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2: both great mayors,
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7: Hi, everybody. This is your Cousin Brucey, and a very special evening, a very special day, a very special forever. Let's put it that way. You're a grand old flag. This is our Independence Day special. We're celebrating 250 years of America. My heart is with it. Your heart is with it. I know we all feel so very strongly about our flag and about our nation. Let's start things off right now. So I selected a whole bunch of music that I feel represents America. And I think of the flag every time I play some of this music. So I think it's very apropos. You're going to enjoy it. First song, you're a grand old, remember this? You're a grand old flag. You're a high-flying flag. Forever in peace may you wave. It was written by a fellow named George H. Cohan. And it was written as a tribute to our flag, cousins. So here's our first song, by the way. It came from a Broadway musical. It was the first song ever to sell over 1 million copies of something called sheet music. Let's salute the flag.

You're listening to Cousin Breezy, everybody, here on our great music radio network. And I'm saluting the flag. And this is our Independence Day special, celebrating 250 years of America. Woody Guthrie wrote an amazing patriotic song. And let's start with that. We did Randolph Flag, and I think this will really, this one will bring it right into focus. This land is your land. This land is my land. Listen to this.

0: Prince.
1: You with the cuz, everybody. Waving the flag in this Independence Day special, celebrating 250 years of America. And boy, what a 250 years it has been and is going to be many, many more. Right? God bless America. All right, let's, another song that I selected. Back in the USA, it's 1959, right? Chuck Berry was on tour. He missed the USA very, very much. He was out, right? And he started thinking about, literally, about drive-ins, hamburgers, and jukebox, and just talking about and thinking about his life in America. Here's Chuck Berry.

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Cousin Brucey here in your radio, and happy holiday to everybody. Make it a safe one, will you? Here are the Beach Boys. Let's go. Here's an American, a real American activity. Surfing USA.

0: Cousin Brucey, surfing there. Let me get a towel and dry off a little bit, and I'll do that when I can do some dancing. You know the song Rock Around the Clock, right? Great film. A lot of film. Remember, the film was called Blackboard Jungle. If I'm not mistaken, it starred Glenn Ford. Great song. It's 1954, by the way, for the first release of this single. It stayed at number one for 2 solid months. Ladies and gentlemen, let's rock around the clock. I need a towel, please.
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0: Hi, everybody. This is Cousin Vici. So, what does being an American mean to me? It means hope. It means freedom. It means family. It means all of us. All of us out there as one. Freedom 250. I am an American and so proud. Music
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0: This is the 4th of July Freedom 250 special on Music Radio. Celebrating freedom with the best music ever made. And now, here's everyone's favorite cousin, Cousin Brucey.
1: Cousin Brucey.
2: I'm your Cousin Brucey, and I'm just so proud to be part of this nation. God bless America. It's Freedom 250. Boy, I'm feeling good. This holiday is so, so special. Happy, happy July 4th, everyone, and make it a safe one, will you? And you take care of your families, will you? And we're playing the best music of the USA. There's a song that was written, and it's a wonderful song. You know the song, I've Been Everywhere, Boys, I've Been Everywhere. Believe it or not, this was not written by an American. It was written by an Australian. His name is Jeff Mack, by the way. You might know the name. And it was written originally featuring Australian towns, you know, like when Johnny Cash does, which we're going to play in a moment. He talks about all the cities and towns here in America. Originally, it was Australian. By the way, there were four different versions of this song, one for the UK, one for the good old USA, one for New Zealand, one for Australia. I've been everywhere, boy, in the USA.
3: I was toting my pack along the dusty Winnemucca Road when along came a semi with a high and canvas covered load. If you're going to Winnemucca, Mac, with me you can ride. And so I climbed into the cab and then I settled down inside. He asked me if I'd seen a road with so much dust and sand, and I said, listen,

Welcome back, everybody. This is your cousin Reesey, and I hope everybody's enjoying this special, but it's really more than enjoying a radio show and what we have here. It's enjoying being American, and that is so important, being an American. And that's my pledge of allegiance to our flag. And cousins, there's no place better on earth than to be here in the good old USA. How about... this is good. This is a good one. Here's a song that was written by a teacher who became a fairly good performer. His name was Jimmy Driftwood. Jimmy was a teacher, and he was trying to get this through to the kids, his students, about a battle, about some American history. So he wrote this song, and the song was about a battle that took place in about 1814. And by the way, it got a Grammy for the best country and western performer and song of the year. Ladies and gentlemen, here comes Johnny Horton, The Battle of New Orleans.

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2: So let's get this straight. This judge first ordered his release from a detention center in Pennsylvania so he could roam around freely, and now is saying that ICE cannot re-detain him. What is going on with these activist judges? It comes after one earlier this week, another one, saying that the National Guard should not be under the authority of the federal government in California, that it should be under the authority of Gavin Newsom. These are rogue judges. They have clearly activist agendas. And for the judge to come out and say that Kilmar Abrego Garcia cannot be re-detained, even if it's right there in your face, too bad. We are going to block you tooth and nail.
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0: 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Celebrating freedom with the best music ever made. And now, here's everyone's favorite cousin, Cousin Brucey.
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7: Cousin Brucey here, celebrating 250 years of America, and so proud of it. So happy to be with you. I think it's time for a little bit for Elvis Presley here. Happy July 4th. Happy Independence Day. 250 years old. Wow, what a birthday this is.

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1: Because it's all American. Now, I guess we can't claim that we here in America invented kissing, but I must say, we did help perfect it. Just look at some of our movies, right? We perfected it. Cousins, the Everly Brothers, featuring Chet Atkins and Jerry Allison on drums. Chet on the guitar and Jerry Allison on drums. Peaked at number 4 in the charts, and here's an all-American song, Dilla Kiss.

celebrating the Independence Day special, everybody. Celebrating 250 years of the USA. Really, so good, so good. Well, how about this one? Here's one to lead the parade, cousins. America's Band. You know what I'm talking about, right? This song was written by Chuck Berry. Originally recorded back in, 1976, the Beach Boys released it. It climbs up to the number 5 record on the charts. America's Band, cousins. Rock and roll music. Just let me hear.

Well, I guess you can say that's pretty much an American music, an American dream, an American invention, rock and roll, perfected here in the good old, made, as we say, in the good old USA. All right, my cousins, let's continue with this special, Smokey Robinson. Boy, do you get anything better, more American than that? Here's a song written by the Smokey, and by his boss, Berry Gordy Jr., and a smash hit, 1960. Went to number one on the charts, stayed there a little bit. The Miracles, by the way, gave this to Motown as their very first million-selling record, right? And it gets on the Grammy Hall of Fame, stays there, and books a lot of songs. And by the way, it's one of the top 500 songs that shaped rock and roll for all time. Cousins, Smokey and the Miracles.

Do you remember years ago that you go to drive-in movies and things like that? Or maybe sit in your local hometown balcony with your favorite date, eating some popcorn and things like that? Boy, there's an American Saturday night for you, besides listening to the radio. How about this one? A song by the Drifters. It's 1964, cousins, here on our special. Cynthia Weil and Barry Mann write this tradition, this American tradition, going to the movies. The Drifters interpret it, give us a top chart buster. It's 1964. Well.

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2: 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And when Obama asked them who was Mamdani, a sizable amount, they knew Mamdani's name and his title. You and I know that this guy is the worst thing to ever hit New York, but these kids don't know it. All they know is that he is an authority figure and the mayor of New York.
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0: 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Celebrating freedom with the best music ever made. And now, here's everyone's favorite cousin, Cousin Brucey.
1: One of my very favorite history books, by the way. And this is your Cousin Brucey on a special celebrating 250-year birthday. Wow! Hey, America, God bless. God bless and happy birthday. One of my very favorite books is this book that I've always cherished. It was given to me by a girlfriend. I think her name was Cynthia. I'm not going to give you any more than that. Cynthia might be listening. Maybe she was. And she lived in the Bronx. And every Saturday, we used to go on a date and go to the movies and walk through Fort Tryon Park up there, which was absolutely beautiful. One day, she gave me a book. This is the book, cousins. Cynthia, thank you so much for this education. The Monotones. Hi.

body that you guys have been seeing. Welcome back. We're waving the flag very proudly tonight here in our music radio, Cousin Brucey station, and I'm so happy to have you that, listening to us and celebrating with the Cuz 250 years. Oh, what a song, huh? Is that perfect? By the way, did you know, Cousins, that Janie Americans originally was called, ready for this? This is wild. There wasn't Janie Americans. It was Binky Jones and the Americans. Binky Jones. Where did that come from? Anyway, they hit success. Very good. Originally, with a B-side of a recording. The A-side was a song called She Cried with Jay Traynor at front vocals, by the way. Only in America was originally offered to the Drifters. How do you like this? The Drifters turn it down, obviously for social and political reasons. And Janie Americans accepted, run with it, and became huge stars. Janie Americans. This man.

0: 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But then she was talking about how he eulogized, and Obama eulogized him too, Senator Robert Byrd, who was the former Ku Klux Klan Cyclops, which he was in, that was one of the official titles for the recruiters of the Ku Klux Klan. And Senator Robert Byrd was the Democrat Party Senate Majority Leader.
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3: Great songs, great music that we produced here in the good old USA, like we say, made in the USA. But it's a time for reverence and a time for thinking. Thinking how lucky we are. Well, here's one for you. Abraham, Martin, and John. What a special song. 1968, produced and recorded by Dion DiMucci. What an inspirational one this is, right? It's a song about four American icons of social change, Abraham, Martin, and John. Martin Luther King, John F. Kennedy, Robert Kennedy. It's a magnificent song, and Dion did such a good job of it. And it's a painful song, actually, cousins, but it's also a hopeful song. See, sometimes songs can be a little sad, a little painful, but if there's something that the meat is there and you get this hope, and that's what happens with this, it's a song of peace, freedom, and equality. Here's Dion, Abraham, Martin, and John.

Wow, what an American genre this was. Right in the middle of all the big British invasion, and we come out with this flag out of Detroit, Michigan. All Americans, cousins, the Temptations.

I guess everyone knows how I feel and felt about Connie Francis. She was a dear friend. Unfortunately, we lost her most recently. Very surprising, and but we've never really lost her. She was an American icon, an American dream come true. Here's this young gal, little gal, beautiful little gal out of New Jersey, right? And used to appear on these shows, these kiddie shows. And all of a sudden, she becomes one of the biggest performers and stars in the world at that time. A number one hit for Connie Francis Cousins, Everybody's Somebody's Fool. It's a 1960. By the way, this song was recorded by dozens of artists, including Michael Jackson did this, Shannon Dean, Etta James, Clyde McFadder, and many, many more. But Connie's recording grabbed the number one spot. Number two, R&B, and even crossed onto the country charts. Now that is a story. Here's Connie Francis.

Well, Cousins, I now will welcome you not only to wave the flag and be proud to be an American, but I welcome you to the Hotel California. Leave your bags over there. The bellhop will take care of it, and I will lead you to your room. Cousins, this song, Hotel California by the Eagles, was awarded the Grammy Award for Record of the Year in 1978. And you can leave your luggage right there. What's it all about? Well, this is kind of interesting. You ever think, do you ever try to interpret this one? According to the Eagles themselves, their interpretation is that this song is about the high life living in Los Angeles. Cousins, let's go into the Hotel California. Your room is ready.

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0: This is the 4th of July Freedom 250 special on Music Radio, celebrating freedom with the best music ever made. And now, here's everyone's favorite cousin, Cousin Brucey.
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2: A little folk music right now, I think it's going to be apropos here on this special, celebrating 250 years of a birthday. A very important birthday to all of us. We are Americans, cousins. Now, this song was originally called The Hammer Song. For obvious reasons, The Hammer Song. When it was written back in 1949, it was written by Pete Seeger and Lee Hayes. He was one of the Weavers, by the way. Great voice. Now, the song was first released by the Weavers in 1950. If I had a hammer, I'd hammer in the morning. You know the song. Wonderful song. You're going to sing along with this. I think a lot of this music you can sing along to, right? And had its big success around 1966 by Peter, Paul, and Mary. And Trini Lopez did a great job, too. Cousins, let's do some Peter, Paul, and Mary right now. If I had a hammer, I'd hammer in the morning.

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I am that Yankee Doodle boy.

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Boy, this is a tough one, right? How do you top an American flag hour like this? Isn't it been good? Do you feel good? Well, we got more coming up because Tony has another hour to go to. And then he and I are going to have like a duet at the end, which I look forward to, too. Here's a true American patriotic song. Cousins, with great respect and admiration.

0: Hey, everybody, I'm your cousin Brucey, and I'm waving the flag. I'm leading the parade, and I'm just so proud of this. What a fun thing. What a wonderful thing. What an inspirational program. Freedom 250, celebrating America. Music
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0: Happy birthday to you. Wow, I think you need more than a song to celebrate this, because listen to what we've done. Look at what we've done. Experience of what we've done. It's America, cousins. America's birthday, Independence Day special, Freedom 250.

I'm your cousin Brucey. 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
2: 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And when Obama asked them who was Mamdani, a sizable amount, they knew Mamdani's name and his title. You and I know that this guy is the worst thing to ever hit New York, but these kids don't know it. 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
2: Happy birthday to you. 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Look at what we've done. Experience of what we've done. It's America, cousins. 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

Hey, everybody, I'm your cousin Richie, and I'm waving the flag. I'm leading the parade, and I'm just so proud of this. What a fun thing. What a wonderful thing. What an inspirational program. Freedom 250, celebrating America.

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1: I have discovered a young man whom I think is going to be a superstar. He's got good stage presence, great set of pipes. He's Italian. And he has a unique way with a phrase, but more than that, there's just something I like about the guy. You see what I think. You'll know what I think. Here's my new discovery, Joe Piscopo.
2: Hey, that's me, Joe Piscopo. Happy 4th of July. Happy Independence Day. I'm so excited. And you know what? We're doing the show, yes, on Independence Day. I know you're probably watching fireworks or the fireworks just finished, but put us in the background because I tell you what, we got a great show for you. On the Bulova Sinatra Showcase here with Joe Piscopo live, right? And let me kick it off in an appropriate way, if I may, in a very appropriate way, I think. And this is James Cagney. Frank Sinatra loved Jimmy Cagney. You dirty rat? Yeah, that James Cagney. And so let me just grab a little bit of this to kick off our 4th of July Bulova Sinatra Showcase show. This is James Cagney, Mr. Sinatra's dear friend. I'm a Yankee Doodle Dandy. Go for it, Elias.
3: 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Yankee Doodle do or die. A real live

Hey, Joe Piscopo, it's Bulova Sinatra Showcase. That's Jimmy Cagney doing I'm a Yankee Doodle Dandy. What is that the best, though? Old-fashioned patriotism celebrating 250 years of the greatest country on planet Earth, the United States of America. 250 years of greatness. So celebrating with Frank Sinatra. And let me just grab something from Concert Sinatra. This is, again, arranged by Nelson Riddle. This is where Mr. S went in with a huge, I think it was a 67-piece orchestra, I believe, and he had, where he recorded this on 35-millimeter, like, film, and it just became, there were different sound stages in L.A., and it's Frank Sinatra at his very best, celebrating the country that Mr. S loved, America the Beautiful.

Happy Independence Day with Joe Piscopo on Boulevard Sinatra Showcase. So great to have you with us on this July 4th. I'm so excited. Let me get the patriotism going, but then we're going to go to George Robinson in England. And this is the young kid you heard last week with Sal Valentinetti. And Sal and I brought George to the airwaves. This kid is unbelievable. 15 years old. He sings like Frank Sinatra. And then you're not going to believe how he sings like Dean Martin. We're going to go to George in England in just a little bit. But let me come back to America here. Great song from Duets with Neil Diamond. Duets, Frank Sinatra, Neil Diamond, The House I Live In.

God Bless America. It's the 4th of July with Joe Piscopo on Bolivar Sinatra Showcase. That is Phil Ramone at his very best, producing that duet with Neil Diamond and Frank Sinatra and the epic song, The House I Live In. Hey, we were so excited last week. If we could go back to Revolutionary War times and look at the Great Britain, you know, and here we had a young man named George Robinson all over the internet. People are starting to talk about, Joe, who's this kid? They're sending me, you know, emails and they're texting me. Who's George Robinson? I got to tell you, so last week was Sal Valentinetti at Winnie's Jazz Club. George was kind enough to join us, but I wanted to, on the special edition, this 4th of July edition, reach out to England and bring George back because the kid's unbelievable. Let me just play a little bit what we played last week before we bring George on the air with us, if I may. This is a 15-year-old kid from beautiful Great Britain, and he's the best of England. And this is a nice, polite gentleman of a kid, and he loves Frank Sinatra, and he knows all the standards. And just give a listen, if you would, to what we listen to. This is George Robinson, and That's Life, if you would. Play.

0: 15-year-old kid from beautiful England, and kind enough to join us on the air. George, welcome back to the show. You sound so great. Thank you for taking the time. I know it's a little late there in Great Britain, but we always love hearing from you, George. How are you? How you doing tonight?
1: I'm great. Thank you, Joe. Thank you for having me back.
0: You know what? We were so excited. And I have to tell you, as I studied Frank Sinatra and I parodied him on the show in America called Saturday Night Live, and Mr. Sinatra, thank God, loved it, George. You know, he loved it, and because I never wanted to be disrespectful. But that same respect that I have for that great generation, you seem to have at 15 years old, because I saw a video of you, George Robinson. You had medals. You were wearing the medals, and you were singing. And you sounded great, and it was for a veterans event. Were those medals the medals of your grandfather?
1: Yeah, they were the medals of my great-grandfather, who was in the Royal Air Force during the war. He was in Crete when the German paratroopers landed down in the island of Crete in Greece.
0: He was in the Royal Air Force. That was like epic under Winston Churchill. You're talking about, and you're a young man that you know that and you appreciate that, and we love you for that. That's the Second World War. My goodness, that's my dad's generation. Did he fly some of those Spitfires that the Brits would fly back then?
1: I don't think it was Spitfires. I can't remember which plane he flew. My Uncle Rod would know.
0: Yeah, well, listen, we're going to have to, you got to come, we're going to get you back to America. We're going to be talking about all this, because I love that you hold on to that generation, that you hold on. But the one thing we talked about, that Sal and I were talking about with you last week, young George, is how you know the intonation. And I have to tell you, it's Piscopo on the air with a Boulevard Sinatra Showcase with George Robinson calling in from England. And I got to tell you, straight up, I hear a lot of people do Mr. Sinatra. A lot of people try to do Mr. Sinatra. A lot of people try to do that, and they just don't get it. You hear it. You have the intonation, like I said last week. You understand the execution, the verbal execution of Mr. Sinatra's songs, and it's amazing. Now, this just came natural. You're not taking voice lessons, George, are you, if I may ask?
1: No, I get vocal lessons every couple of weeks or so, just to make sure my voice is fit and healthy, you know what I mean? But other than that, I just sit and listen to Frank Sinatra or Dean Martin all day through, 24 hours a day. And I pick up all the nuances sometimes, and then I can't get rid of them.
0: Yeah, but they're brilliant. It's what you do is brilliant, because no one's doing it, and you're 15 years old. And I love it. And you could hear when you would end a vowel or something that Mr. Sinatra would sing, you stay with it. He just had a very special way. And also the Dean, we're going to play you doing Dean Martin in just a little while. But George, are you playing regular venues? Is mom booking you, around England at this point?
1: I'm all over the local area. We're fully booked right now for the full year.
0: Yeah, and then we'd love to with Stacy. I know Stacy and your mom, my gal Stacy is who handles everything for us in America, is talking to your mom. We got to get you over here. Would you would be not opposed to visiting the United States of America, huh?
1: Of course, no. I'd love it.
0: We got to get you out to Palm Springs, man. And you have Dean Martin, and you still are any other artists of that genre that you like, George?
1: I love Al Jolson. You remember him?
0: How do you possibly know who Al Jolson is, man? God bless you. Al Jolson wrote the book. He's the guy that wrote the book, you know? And he wrote it, and Frank Sinatra was just a baby. Al Jolson as well. And Bobby Darin as well, I guess, huh?
1: Bobby Darin, Bing Crosby, Nat King Cole.
0: Look at you. Look at you. You got to keep doing what you're doing, George. You sound great. And listen, you come back anytime you want. I'm going to play a little something for you, but I'm going to let you go. But we appreciate, I have to tell you, I knew Mr. Sinatra, and I got to know him a little bit. We have worked together, and he would be so proud, George Robinson. because he loved London. You know, he played Royal Festival Hall. One of my favorite Frank Sinatra concerts is 1971, Royal Festival Hall. A classic, classic performance from Mr. Sinatra. Did two shows, and he sounded great. And you, do you watch the videos, or it's mostly just the LPs or the recordings that you listen to, George?
1: I try and watch a lot of the videos that they put on YouTube and stuff, and out there the live concerts, so I can see how he moved as well as how he expressed the song live.
0: Attaboy.
1: And then I like listening to all the LPs as well, you know, the albums.
0: Yeah, yeah. Hey, George, you know what? I want to say thank you, and thank you to your mom and your dad and to your family. Because you are just a gem, and I think it's just the beginning of spectacular things to come. You know, we talk with great respect and great love, and thank you. And please come back when you can, George Robinson. Would you do that, please?
1: Of course, Joe. Anything for you.
0: Thank you, my friend. We'll see you soon. We'll talk soon, George. And God bless. And again,
1: thank you for having me.
0: Our privilege, George. God bless and love to the family.
1: God bless you.
0: God bless you too, George. Young George Robinson, 15 years old. I'm in awe of this kid. Let me tell you something. We're going to take a little break, and then when we come back, I want to play a little something from George Robinson. You're not going to believe it. He did Dean Martin. You're not going to believe it when we come back. It's Joe Piscopo on a Boulevard Sinatra Showcase, and that was George Robinson from England. We are celebrating the 4th of July. We got a big show for you, so you're watching the fireworks. I'll tell you what, you just keep us on in the background, all right? Because we're going to just have fireworks on the radio. Joe Piscopo on Boulevard's Sinatra Showcase.
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4: And I watched almost every speech that was ever made during that entire period on the Senate floor. And I love Senator Byrd. He had a profound, profound knowledge, not just of the United States Senate, but he had a profound knowledge of the role of institutional democracy from the time of the Greeks and Romans up through current civilization. The man's breadth of knowledge was unmatched by anybody else in that entire Senate. He was the most intellectually profound man that I have ever heard speak on the Senate floor. And then the other side of him is he would talk about his wife. He would talk about his love for his state of West Virginia in ways that I have never heard a politician speak. The love of his state, of his family, it would ooze out. I couldn't hate the guy. And I don't. He was amazing. And I said the other day, too, I have a profound disagreement with those people that all they do is cast Robert E. Lee as a one-dimensional character without realizing what a great human being he was in spite of his failures. And now let me ask you a profound question, some of you. Oh, he's so crazy. Who among us has not failed? Who among us doesn't have failures? You can count to maybe one, depending on your spiritual, religious point of view, or two, or three, or more, depending on what it is you study spiritually. But those beings that inhabit this plane, whether in Christianity you believe it's Christ, whether you believe it's Buddha, whether you believe it's the 10 Sikh gurus, whether you, whoever it is, those individuals are rare that come here enlightened souls. All of us have stuff with us. We're human, and some stuff is more profound than others. So yeah, I loved Robert Byrd. Yeah, he's a Democrat. Same Democrats as George Wallace standing up there talking about segregation now, segregation's ever. Which is, by the way, what the black, what the Democrats still practice in public schools. Just so you know, they haven't really changed as a party that much.
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1: Back to Frank Sinatra and his friends with all patriotic music. But I had to do this. Listen to this, because I'm a Dean Martin aficionado as well. And I used to listen to this one song from Dean Martin when I was a kid down the shore, and I'd be up in the attic, and I had a record player, and I listened to this one song called Bummin' Around. Listen to George Robinson do a Dean Martin. This is one of the Dean Martin songs, Bummin' Around. Elias, if you would. Thank you.

That's young George Robinson, 15 years old. And I'll tell you, if you Google George Robinson, he's on Spotify. And that's an esoteric Dean Martin song. What is this 15-year-old kid learning this? It's amazing. It's great. The legacy continues. Mr. Sinatra, wherever you are. Hey, let me get back to the patriotism of 4th of July. And we thank George and his wonderful family. And really, we want to bring George to America and have a nice, maybe me and George and Sal, you know, we'll do a show. That'll be so exciting. Hey, but I got to go. There's an album, America, I Hear You Singing, and it's about the celebration of Frank Sinatra. And he was right after John Kennedy, sadly got assassinated, but Mr. Sinatra wanted to be patriotic. So he did this album with Fred Waring and the Pennsylvanians. I know. And we played every 4th of July. And this, you know, a lot of folks that came in for the World Cup appreciate America. Sometimes maybe more than some Americans do, you know. So this is a great song, and it's Bing, and it's Mr. Sinatra, and it explains, you know, in song, how lucky we are to be Americans. The name of the song, You're a Lucky Fella, Mr. Smith.

0: Be impeccably dressed with a Bulova Frank Sinatra timepiece on your wrist, incorporating vintage designs with the iconic elements of the legendary performer. 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Frank Sinatra wore Bulova watches throughout his life. They sponsored the Frank Sinatra Show. 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
3: Again, it's just one of these things where they're making an issue where there is none.
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1: I got to tell you, that is Frank Sinatra, Bing Crosby. He put together Fred Waring and the Pennsylvanians. Joe Piscopo, Boulevard Sinatra Showcase. On the 4th of July, baby. Happy 4th, happy Independence Day. And there's a collection of patriotic songs. And of that, of course, written by Sammy Kahn and Jimmy Van Heusen. So I like to go back what we did last year, you know. So this is, there's, you know, when you think of My Country Tis of Thee, what is that song? What is that about? So I heard that, and Elias at the board, and Elias Raff doing such a great job, you know, when we do these Boulevard shows. And a lot, it's a lot. Everything's happening all at once. And I love that you're with us. And thank you for your nice comments, you know. But as we celebrate 4th of July, give me that jazz of thee I sing. Let me hear that for a second, Elias. Oh, come on now. Oh, I love it. Stay with me now. I love this.

0: Let freedom ring.
1: I love this cut, man. 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I had to do that. I love it. But this is a song that I grew up knowing as a kid. And now, but it really, like I did, if I did this last year, let's listen for a second the way it was originally done by the great Mormon Tabernacle Choir. A bit of that, Elias, if you would.

The Mormon Tabernacle Choir. Nobody does it better. But then I found this cut that we always play every 4th of July as we celebrate Independence Day. Ella Fitzgerald. This is a song written by George and Ira Gershwin. It was found on Verve Records. Nelson Riddle arranged this. It's Lady Ella of Thee I Sing.

0: How about that? Happy Independence Day, Ella Fitzgerald, Lady Ella, first lady of jazz to this day, and George and Ira Gershwin, Verve Records, and Nelson Riddle. Boy, boy, did that kind of reek Nelson Riddle, right? That was great. That was an arrangement of The I Sing from Lady Ella. You know what I wanted to do on Independence Day? Joe Piscopo on Boulevard Sinatra Showcase. I wanted to be with you on this 4th of July, because it is the 4th of July. And you may be listening again. As I always tell you, there's, we replay a lot of this syndicated around the country on Sundays, you know, so we appreciate you listening. But I wanted to celebrate, and I always do this every 4th of July. I play just a brilliant piece from the great, late great Robin Williams. This is Robin Williams in 1982. He took over the stage with a I Love Liberty comedy routine, and he plays the American flag, right? Yeah, I know you've probably seen this. I know I've done it before, right? And he goes through the history in like a comical manner, but it just exudes patriotism. And this was part of a two-hour television special created by Norman Lear, presented by People for the American Way. It's a five-minute monologue by Robin. And you know what? It's amazing that let's enjoy it now, because we did it back then in 1982, and I think we should do it now. But I got, just as a side note, Robin Williams was one of the nicest guys I ever met in my life, one of the most brilliant guys I ever met in my life. He would be at the Improv when he broke on Mork and Mindy, and we'd be on stage. I've mentioned this to you before, and I'd be on the stage, and I'd open up the outside door to the Improv, and we'd do our little bits, Man on the Streets, and Robin would do a fake voice, and then the great Robin Williams would come into the club. The place would go crazy, and he would just crush it. But off mic, off camera, off stage, the sweetest, gentlest soul on the planet. Here's the late, great Robin Williams and the flag.
1: Thank you very much. I'm the one that they're singing about. Yeah, I'm the Stars and Stripes Forever. Star Spangled Banner. You can call me Old Glory, but let's just keep it simple. Just call me Flag. Oh, say, can you see? Okay. Well, you probably don't recognize me. You say, who is that, Evel Knievel? No way. Yeah, you see, you can't recognize me because
2: I'm in my birthday suit, yes.
1: I'm wearing the original 13 here. Yeah, I remember Miss Betsy sitting there going, ooh,
3: this could be the start of something big. Ooh.
2: Oh, Tom, don't be a pain.
1: Yes. I was born June 14th, 1777. That makes me a Gemini. I'm kind of unpredictable, crazy. Yes, I like the outdoors, and I'm the life of any party, whether it be Republican, Democrat, Independent, Socialist, anything libertarian, I'll be there. You know, I'm 204 years old. People say, Flag, how do you stay so young? Is it jogging? No. Is it tennis? No. It's waving. You know what I'm talking about? You know, we're talking about billowing, furling, and unfurling. Richard Simmons, eat your heart out. Yeah, but it hasn't always been easy for me, though. I had a tough puberty. Yeah, war, famine, invasion, and 1861, well, I had a little skin problem that broke out into 34 stars. But now, well, a little patience, and look what we got now. Look at this. Hold on here. Ha-ha! Ha-ha! Oh, sisters! Everybody's on here. Look at this. Alaska! Hawaii! Yeah, we got your Tennessee. How are you doing today? Here's Vermont. You can't get there from here. Oh, and there's California.
4: For sure, totally.
1: Like I said before, you know, I had a tough time for a while. I've been in a lot of wars. They fired missiles and muskets at me, but, you know, come the dawn's early light, I'm still there. You know what I'm talking about?
4: You know, I've been made into everything from designer jeans to t-shirts, and I've even been a cape for Mick Jagger. Well, all right! The Rockets Red Glare, well, all right! But people haven't always been respectful to me. Sometimes it's been tough. There have been some people try and spit on me, trample me, burn me. Foreigners and occasionally some Americans too, but I don't let it get me down because I'm not a stay-at-home kind of flag. You know, I've been to Europe. I've been to both North and South Pole. I was at Iwo Jima. Recently, I've even been to the moon. You see me in all sorts of different postures. When I'm like this, that means everything's okay. When I'm upside down, well, put on your Mae West and hit the deck. But when I'm like this, well, that's not my favorite position because, well, that's half-mast. I don't mean to bum you out. I didn't come here to depress you. But I gotta tell you something honestly. I haven't been getting out much lately. I guess it's not very chic to put up the flag anymore, you know? Muffin and I have a flag, but we haven't found it for very long. Hey, but look at it this way. Don't look at it as saluting me. Look at it as saluting yourselves. You know, hey, I'm just a flag, a symbol. You're the people. If I may say so from here, long may you wave.

0: 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If you missed Katz and Cosby, here's what you missed.
1: Where do you want me to take it, Rita? I can take it all over the place. What do you want to know today?
2: Well,
3: whatever you have emotion about today.
2: Yeah, we got a lot of emotion, Bill.
1: Okay. I gave President Trump a report card. And if you look at the policies one by one, and the way I evaluate the policies is not ideology, but do they help primarily working class Americans, because that's the majority of us. And he's doing very well on those. Inflation is down. Get the report on Friday. The unemployment rate's under control. A lot of prices coming down. Not insurance premiums. Really have to work on that. And some food. But if you go to Costco or places like that, you can neutralize a lot of these prices. You're going to go to Whole Foods. I don't know who advertises on WABC, but those are premium places, and John knows that people buy groceries with an eye on the price. But you have to shop around, and if you do, you're not going to get hurt that badly. Gas down, utilities, though, are very stubborn. So on the economy, which is the main driver for next November, I'd say you got a B after 1 year, which isn't bad, because it was heading south real fast under Biden. Foreign affairs is pretty good, particularly Gaza. Boy, that was a tough one. And he calmed that down. And but people, Americans don't vote on foreign policy. It is the messaging that is a problem for the Trump administration.
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Bulova Sinatra Showcase. This is the United States Marine Band and John Philip Sousa, as you know. You know, Stars and Stripes Forever. Are you feeling the patriotism? It's 4th of July, and we're on the radio, and you know what? I think the fireworks are probably finished, so we got nice patriotism as you drive home. Or sometimes, if you're driving in Jersey, you could drive the Garden State Parkway, and you look at the different towns, and you'll see the fireworks in the distance, you know? Celebrating 250 years of greatness of the United States of America. Oh, I love this. I love this. The United States Marine Band. The President's Own, which we're going to hear from Frank Sinatra with the President's Own in just a little while, in the next hour. Let me go here, if I may, back to the album of America, I Hear You Singing, with Mr. Sinatra and Bing Crosby. Beautiful song with Fred Waring and the Pennsylvanians. Let us break bread together.

Happy 4th of July. Joe Piscopo on Bulova Sinatra Showcase. I just love that. That it's such a patriotic feel to that song. You know, no matter how you're feeling, what you believe, what you don't believe. But I love playing that. That America, I Hear You Singing. And our friend Beth Connors was kind enough to send me the album. I didn't even know it was an album. Frank Sinatra put it together again after the assassination of JFK, you know, in the 60s. And this came out in 1965. Just beautiful, you know. And also, so I wanted to tell you, too, thanks for being with us last week. What a wild show at Winnie's Jazz Club. And we'll be going back. And it was jam-packed. And everybody stayed, like, to midnight, right? To midnight. And so we had a great time and on a Bulova Sinatra Showcase. But thanks for being with us, because it was live from Winnie's, man. And it was so much fun. With a big thank you to my co-host, Sal Valentinetti, the voice, who's always, always great. You know, and also Hoboken and Mary shows up. Is that the best? Hoboken and Mary shows up. She stayed the whole show. It was wild. And my daughter Olivia was there. And so we'll be going back. So I feel like we have a great family here on the radio. So as it is the 4th of July, you know, right now, tonight, I wanted to jump on with respect to celebrating America's 250th, you know. And so I want to dedicate a song to Mary, Hoboken Mary. You know, this is something that she likes. This is from Gordon Jenkins. This is written by Gordon Jenkins. This is from Trilogy, and it's from the future. And it is a beautiful, beautiful song to celebrate the 4th of July, to just show how grateful we are. It's a beautiful song written by Mr. Jenkins. What does God look like to me?

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0: He's Italian, and he has a unique way with a phrase, but more than that, there's just something I like about the guy. You see what I think. You'll know what I think. Here's my new discovery, Joe Piscopo.
1: Wow, thank you, Mr. Sinatra. I think about that. You know, when he made that introduction on Solid Gold with Dionne Warwick, and I was right there where I dressed up as Frank Sinatra in front of Frank Sinatra. And he loved it. By the grace of God, he loved it, you know, and called me the vice chairman of the board. But I got to tell you, it's out of respect of that generation. As we celebrate Independence Day, 250 years of greatness in the United States of America, you know. And you think about Mr. Sinatra's family coming from Sicily and my family coming from Avellino, you know, and everybody's family coming from all walks of life, building the mosaic that is the greatness of the United States of America, you know? And then when Frank Sinatra went to the White House to perform, he really loved it. This was even before his friendship with Ronald Reagan. He went down to the Nixon White House. Now, I like to play this every 4th of July, you know? And again, as you're watching the fireworks finish up, or you're just driving home, you know, and you're listening to old Joe on the radio on Bolivar Sinatra Showcase, I want to take you back. You know, this was like 1973, and Richard Nixon was still in the White House, and he brought in Frank Sinatra to perform, I guess, in the East Wing, you know, and Mr. Sinatra took the United States Marine Band, and they played, and those kids played really well. Bill Miller conducted, Mr. Sinatra's longtime conductor and pianist, you know, for years and years. And Mr. S nailed it, and he was so grateful to be there, you know? And I always think, Frank Sinatra and Richard Nixon, you don't think of the two of them together, you know? Hey, Frank, you're really great, you know? Hey, you're cuckoo. I mean, I didn't see it, but it worked out great. So let's kick off this 4th of July, Independence Day, Mr. Sinatra from the White House, from the Nixon White House, World on a String.
2: Thank you very much. You're very kind. We'll change the mood a little bit now.

0: Thank you very much. Thank you.
1: You make me feel so young. You make me feel that spring has sprung. Every time I see you grin, I'm such a happy

0: Yeah. How about that? Frank Sinatra with the Marine Band, the President's Own, Bill Miller at the piano conducting, and Mr. Sinatra at the Nixon White House. Just a wild thought, right? But Mr. S was so happy to be there. You know what? And he said at that event, he said, you know what? When I was in Hoboken, he said to everybody watching there at the White House, and they had folks from Italy there, and of course the president was there, and he said, when I was in Hoboken, if I could get a glimpse of the mayor of Hoboken, you know, at the St. Patrick's Day parade, or the Columbus Day parade, I was happy, and here I am at the White House. Always a true patriot, Frank Sinatra was. Let's jump 10 years ahead. Can we do that? Let's go about 10 years, a little more than 10 years ahead. And Mr. Sinatra putting together the Ronald Reagan second inauguration. And he steps up and he introduces this classic, classic performance from Ray Charles. Here's Mr. Sinatra.
1: You know, in my day, they used to end the prom by everybody singing Good Night, Ladies. And on New Year's Eve, obviously, everybody sang Auld Lang Syne. And I can't think of a more appropriate way to end this wonderful evening of ours than with the singing of America the Beautiful, and I can't think of anyone who does a more stirring and spiritual kind of rendition than my good friend, my buddy, Mr. Ray Charles.

I walked through a county courthouse square. On a park bench, an old man was sitting there. I said, "Your old courthouse is kind of run down." He said, "No, it'll do for our little town." I said, "Your old flagpole has leaned a little bit, and that's a ragged old flag you got hanging on it." He said, "Have a seat." And I sat down. "Is this the first time you've been to our little town?" I said, "I think it is." He said, "I don't like to brag, but we're kind of proud of that ragged old flag. You see, we got a little hole in that flag there when Washington took it across the Delaware. And it got powder burned the night that Francis Scott Key said, watching it right and say, can you see? And it got a bad rip in New Orleans with Pakenham and Jackson tugging at its seams. And it almost fell at the Alamo beside the Texas flag, but she waved on, though. She got cut with a sword at Chancellorsville, and she got cut again at Shiloh Hill. There was Robert E. Lee, Beauregard, and Bragg, and the south wind blew hard on that ragged old flag. On Flanders Field in World War I, she got a big hole from a Bertha gun. She turned blood red in World War II. She hung limp and low a time or two. She was in Korea, Vietnam. She went where she was sent by her Uncle Sam. She waved from our ships upon the briny foam, and now they've about quit waving back here at home.

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And she's getting threadbare and she's wearing thin, but she's in good shape for the shape she's in. 'Cause she's been through the fire before, and I believe she can take a whole lot more. So we raise her up every morning, we take her down every night, we don't let her touch the ground, and we fold her upright. On second thought, I do like to brag, 'cause I'm mighty proud of that.

0: That's a great Johnny Cash, a true, true American legend. And again, one of the most decent guys I ever met. He hosted Saturday Night Live, the great Johnny Cash. That is just classic. It's the 4th of July. It's Independence Day. It's Bulova Sinatra Showcase. 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
3: Thanks for tuning in, everybody. The great Val Kilmer. Kilmer plays Jim Morrison. And when I say it's the best portrayal of any artist in cinematic history, I don't even think it's close. I think Joaquin Phoenix as Johnny Cash was very good. And this Michael Jackson film, which I have not seen yet, I heard that's very good as well, but I can't comment on that since I haven't seen it. And then obviously the other one I'm thinking of is Queen and Freddie Mercury, but he's a good actor and he was excellent as Mercury, but not like Val Kilmer is Jim Morrison. He's more Jim Morrison than Jim Morrison was. I mean, it's just, and he looks just like him, too. I mean, just perfect casting. I believe that was 1991 that came out. Meg Ryan in that movie as well. And I don't think Kilmer was nominated for anything or didn't win anything major, which is just, again, the Oscars sometimes gets it very right and sometimes very, very wrong. And that is what happened with Val Kilmer as Jim Morrison. Anyway, enough about the Doors. Let's move on to Hakeem Jeffries. It's unbelievable that this guy said, again, he's the leader of Democrats in the House of Representatives. All right, so he's not just some no-name congressman from somewhere. He probably will be Speaker of the House after the midterm elections. I think Democrats will take it back. I don't think it's going to be a blue wave, but they only need to win, like, you know, flip four seats. Not hard. History says they should be able to do it. But anyway, Hakeem Jeffries. Last week, he said that Democrats have to engage in maximum warfare against Trump and his administration. Maximum warfare. Intentional, using those sort of words, right? When asked about this, Hakeem Jeffries, by a reporter saying, hey, don't you think it's time to tone things down? Do you regret the things that you said specifically around maximum warfare? And nope, Hakeem just went right through that red light and he's embracing it with a bear hug.
4: As it relates to anything that has been said, certainly as it relates to the comment related to maximum warfare everywhere, all the time, in connection with the redistricting battle that Republicans launched. I stand by it. You can continue to criticize me for it. I don't give a damn about your criticism.
3: I don't give a damn about your criticism. 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That's weird. Because in California, they've been doing it for years. New York as well. Illinois, you ever see that map sometime?
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1: Happy Independence Day from Joe Piscopo and from everybody at the mothership at WABC in New York and all the syndicated stations all across the United States of America, celebrating 250 years of greatness in the USA. You know, as we celebrate the 4th of July show, and I wanted to be with you this week and just do a specialized program for you on Independence Day, being a patriot, loving this country, thinking how my grandparents came here from another country, flying the American flag. They wanted to learn the language and the laws, and they wanted to become American, and it's just so inspiring. And then I go back, I play some of these cuts that I'm playing, and you know, no one, it was like Frank Sinatra introduces Ray Charles, and Ray Charles, you know, sings America the Beautiful, and everybody was great, and we got more of that. It was a time where there was not a divide, and I mean, why is there a divide when you talk about love of country, you know, and especially when that country is America? So I wanted to play this. I don't think I've ever played this before, but I've always wanted to. And if I did play, it was like 5 years ago. But there was a comedian, and I want to address my boomer brothers and sisters, and maybe you could keep your grandkids close to you and your children close to you, because this is really, I think, an epic piece by one of the geniuses in comedy that you don't hear much about anymore, a gentleman by the name of Red Skelton. And Red Skelton was like all – he was on CBS forever on television, and it was always nice, and it was always cute, and it was always funny, and he was just really considered a comic genius. So he did this piece called Pledge of Allegiance, and it's when there were only 48 states. How about that, right? Yeah. And so if I could just say to the boomer brothers and sisters, I don't usually play this. It's the 4th of July. It's Independence Day. You're probably coming home from the fireworks, but dig this piece from Mr. Skelton, all right? His love of country, and how he explains in a brilliant way the Pledge of Allegiance.
2: I remember a teacher that I had. Now, I went through the seventh grade. I went to the seventh grade. I left home when I was 10 years old because I was hungry. And I used to, this is true. I work in the summer, I go to school in the winter. But I had this one teacher. It was the principal of the Harrison School in Vincennes, Indiana. To me, this was the greatest teacher, a real sage of my time, anyhow. He had such wisdom. And we were all reciting the Pledge of Allegiance one day. And he walked over, this little old teacher. Mr. Laswell was his name. Mr. Laswell. And he says, he says, I've been listening to you boys and girls recite the Pledge of Allegiance all semester. And it seems as though it's becoming monotonous to you. If I may... may I recite it and try to explain to you the meaning of each word? I, me, an individual, a committee of one, pledge, dedicate all of my worldly goods to give without self-pity. Allegiance, my love and my devotion to the flag, our standard, O glory, a symbol of freedom. Wherever she waves, there's respect, because your loyalty has given her a dignity that shouts, freedom is everybody's job. United, that means that we have all come together. States, individual communities that have united into 48 great states. 48 individual communities with pride and dignity and purpose, all divided with imaginary boundaries, yet united to a common purpose, and that's love for country. And to the Republic, Republic, a state in which sovereign power is invested in representatives chosen by the people to govern. And government is the people. And it's from the people to the leaders, not from the leaders to the people, for which it stands. One nation, meaning so blessed by God, indivisible, incapable of being divided, with liberty, which is freedom, the right of power to live one's own life without threats, fear, or some sort of retaliation. And justice, the principle or qualities of dealing fairly with others. For all. Which means, boys and girls, it's as much your country as it is mine. And now, boys and girls, let me hear you recite the Pledge of Allegiance. I pledge allegiance to the flag of the United States of America and to the republic for which it stands, one nation, indivisible, with liberty and justice for all. Since I was a small boy, two states have been added to our country, and two words have been added to the Pledge of Allegiance: under God. Wouldn't it be a pity if someone said that is a prayer and that would be eliminated from schools too?
1: That is Red Skelton, legendary Red Skelton. Now, if you're a baby boomer, you know who Red Skelton was. But back in the day, he was like a pantomime. He was a radio star. And, you know, your parents or your grandparents may know Red Skelton. But I like the way he addressed the Pledge of Allegiance, you know, and he talked about not being divided, you know, and maybe it's one nation under God. It's okay to say that. Whoa, gosh, wait a minute. You're not supposed to say that, Joe. Is that okay? We can't get political on the radio. But it was a beautiful piece from Red Skelton, and we applaud that. And I meant to play that the last few years, and I never got to it. So that is for you, our baby boomers. You know, they're going to say, you're old? Nah, you're not old. The best is yet to come, baby. It's Joe Piscopo. It's Bulova Sinatra Showcase. We are highlighting everything from Frank Sinatra and friends. And when we come back, we're going to hear from Mr. Lee Greenwood. We're going to hear from John Wayne. Come on. I mean, this is when people loved and loved America, you know, maybe even a little Elvis in there, you know, and certainly we want to hear from maybe Whitney Houston. So we're going to play some more from Bing Crosby and Frank Sinatra and America, I Hear You Singing. So it's Joe Piscopo wishing you the very best on Independence Day. It's the 4th of July. And as you're, you know, driving home or just seeing the tail end of the fireworks, you know, I come before this microphone proud to be an American and proud to have you with us on Bulova's Sinatra.

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Lee Greenwood, there's a legend right there. I'll tell you, you know, if I may, it's Piscopo on Bolivar Sinatra Showcase, and a happy 4th of July, happy Independence Day. Oh, I know you're loving it. I can feel the patriotism through the microphone. I got to tell you, when Lee was at an event for WABC in New York with John and Margo Catsimatidis, and we came back, and Lee was there, and he was so nice, and for the Tunnels to Towers Foundation as well, he came out, and he always performs. And he is the best. And he and his beautiful wife, Kimberly, you know, and we were backstage. And I remember we were backstage and I'm with Lee Greenwood and I'm with Christopher Macchio and Tony Orlando. Oh, the show business stories. Forget about it. You know, and back at Cipriani's on Wall Street, we had a blast. And patriots all, by the way, all of us patriots. So that is, of course, the great Lee Greenwood, and God bless the USA. Speaking of great American songs, this is a song, again, from America, I Hear You Singing, and it's really Bing Crosby singing this. Although Woody Guthrie wrote this song, I don't know how he felt about Bing Crosby singing it, man, but it's a great, great version. You know, Frank Sinatra swinging it with the Fred Waring and the Pennsylvania's group. So let's go to Bing. Let's go to America, I Hear You Singing. This land is your land.

Hey, Joe Piscopo, this is a Bulova Sinatra Showcase. Is that exciting or is that exciting? I got to tell you, I just love what Bing Crosby would say. I want to do that Woody Guthrie song. And that is, Guthrie wrote that kind of an answer to God Bless America, as you know, but still swinging. Hey, you know what? Can we talk about the national anthem? I'll tell you, and I'm going to stand. I'm in the studio, but I'll stand up when we play it. But I love that even Jimi Hendrix at Woodstock, the great Jimi Hendrix, played a little of the national anthem. And this is what we touch on this every year, if I may. Elias Raff at the studio in Midtown, New York. Let me hear Jimmy cranking out the Star Spangled Banner, please.

0: Is that the best? What did you think? I know my buddies went to Woodstock. I never made it. I said, man, this is going to be nuts. And, there he is. There's the great man, the greatest guitar player ever, Jimi Hendrix, and he nails it at Woodstock in the middle of the morning. But you know what? Everybody talks about the greatest national anthem song, and we got to celebrate it now, and I'll be standing. It's a great country. It's 4th of July. It's Independence Day. Let's go to Whitney, the great Whitney Houston from Newark, New Jersey, 1991 in Tampa. Here's Whitney with the Star Spangled Banner.
1: And now to honor America, especially the brave men and women serving our nation in the Persian Gulf and throughout the world, please join in the singing of our national anthem. The anthem will be followed by a flyover of F-16 jets from the 56th Tactical Training Wing at MacDill Air Force Base and will be performed by the Florida Orchestra under the direction of Maestro Yaha Ling and sung by Grammy Award winner Whitney Houston.

You ask me why I love her? Well, give me time. I'll explain. You've seen a Kansas sunset or an Arizona rain? Have you drifted on a bayou down Louisiana way? Have you watched the cold fog drifting over San Francisco Bay? Have you heard a Bob White calling in the Carolina Pines? Or heard the bellow of a diesel at the Appalachia Mines? Does the call of the Niagara thrill you when you hear her waters roar? You look with awe and wonder at her Massachusetts shore, where men who braved a hard new world first stepped on Plymouth Rock. Do you think of them when you stroll along a New York City dock? Have you seen a snowflake drifting in the Rockies way up high? Have you seen the sun come blazing down from the bright Nevada sky? Do you hail to the Columbia as she rushes to the sea? Or bow your head at Gettysburg? Our struggle to be free? Have you seen the mighty Tetons? You watched an eagle soar? Have you seen the Mississippi roll along Missouri's shore? Have you felt a chill at Michigan when on a winter's day her waters rage along the shore in thunderous display? Does the word aloha make you warm? Do you stare in disbelief when you see the surf come roaring in at Waimea Reef? From Alaska's cold to the Everglades, from the Rio Grande to Maine, my heart cries out, my pulse runs fast, the might of her domain. You ask me why I love her? I've a million reasons why. My beautiful America, beneath God's wide, wide sky.

0: Mr. Sinatra's dear, very close friend, the great John Wayne. That's Mr. America right there. John Wayne, right? And the late, great Whitney Houston. I'll tell you what, nobody before or since has sung the national anthem the way Whitney did that day in Tampa in 1991. Joe Piscopo celebrating Independence Day, celebrating the 250th birthday of the United States of America on Boulevard's Sinatra Showcase.
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2: Born on America's darkest day of 9/11, the Tunnel to Towers Foundation has been helping America's heroes ever since. In this 25th anniversary year of 9/11, we honor heroes like New York City Police Department Detective Eric Michael Calleja. Calleja, a Bensonhurst, Brooklyn native, dreamed of being a police officer and fulfilled that dream by joining the NYPD in 1994. He worked his way up to the rank of detective and answered the call after September 11th, serving at Ground Zero in the months that followed. In 2022, he was diagnosed with multiple cancers tied to his heroic service. Just 5 months later, he passed away from a 9/11-related illness. Eric is survived by his wife, Marilyn, and his two children. 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
3: When J.B. Pritzker, governor of Illinois, compared the Trump administration to the Nazi Party, what context are we looking for there? When Tim Walz, the governor of Minnesota, Kamala Harris's handpicked vice presidential number two on her ticket, said that every day he wakes up hoping to see news that Trump is dead. How else should I interpret that exactly? When Hassan Piker says that somebody has to do it in terms of assassinating Trump because it would be for the betterment of the country. Again, there is no ambiguity, all right? This isn't clear as mud kind of moment. They want him dead. They have said this as much, or they'll say things to present him as a pedophile rapist, for example. Mark Ruffalo, the actor, calls him that all the time. Or as a Nazi. And then basically, if you're crazy enough, then you think, if I had the chance to take out baby Hitler, would I do it to save the country? Yeah, there are enough people out there that will interpret these things that way. Meanwhile, there are some people that don't think that this third assassination attempt, or even the first two, were real. They're actually staged. This is Joy Reid. And you say, Joy Reid, she's a crackpot. She's a crackpot that earned very, very good money on MSNBC while being a primetime host, election night anchor for years. So she was seen, at least internally by that ridiculous network, as somebody who was credible. And now she has, like Jim Acosta does, and Chuck Todd does, and Don Lemon does, Terry Moran, ABC, go down the line, all these people that Katie Couric used to be big deals in the media industry, now doing podcasts from their mansions, from their kitchens.
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0: I'm so proud to spend Independence Day with you. Happy 4th of July, celebrating 250 years of greatness in the United States of America. Something special for you as we leave you tonight. We're going to hear from Johnny Cash, a little more from Whitney, and then the King, Elvis, and then Mr. Sinatra might just close this out. So proud to be with you on this Independence Day on Boulevard's Sinatra Showcase. Mr. Cash.
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Please stand and sing this song with me. Would you please? It's the battle hymn of Republic. 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

0: Mr. Sinatra closing it out. Caesar's Palace, 1978. Hey, happy Independence Day. Happy 4th of July. What an honor to spend the 4th with you and Independence Day, especially this one. 250 years of America greatness and the kindness and the goodness of you and every citizen in the United States of America. So we say with great respect, thanks for listening to Boulevard Sinatra Showcase. And good night, Mr. Sinatra, wherever you are. God bless you. God bless your family. God bless the United States of America. See you.
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3: I'm Elliot Goshman, and after some delay, President Trump took the stage at the America 250 celebration in the 11 o'clock hour Eastern time.
4: We will always be the best. Our founders not only won our liberty, they secured it with the most righteous political document ever conceived. It's called the Constitution of the United States. Very special. And it's because of their genius that we remain the finest people on the planet after 250 years.
3: And while he had nothing but good things to say about the country itself,

0: outside Madison Square Garden, alerting the world to the marriage of Grammy-winning pop star Taylor Swift to Kansas City Chiefs star Travis Kelce. The word just was spelled with an extra T and T for the bride and groom, Taylor and Travis. Outside the world-famous arena, Swifty Jake Epstein passed the time by saying Taylor's name 100,000 times in 100-degree heat. The pair were wed by comedian Adam Sandler, and the brothers of both Travis and Taylor served as best man and man of honor. And in case you were wondering, the bride and groom wore looks created by Christian Dior. It's a special way of celebrating America's 250th. Endurance swimmer Jim Dreyer has announced he will swim 22 miles across Lake Michigan next month while towing 250 cannonballs in two small boats behind him. That's about 1,500 pounds worth. He wants to do it to honor veterans, the 22 miles to honor the number of vets who sadly take their lives each day.
1: If we're going to celebrate 250 years of freedom, how can we not at the same time honor all those who fought to win and preserve that freedom for the last quarter millennium?
0: Dreyer says the swim should take him about 16 hours. Hundreds of masked members of the white nationalist group Patriot Front marched through parts of Washington, D.C. today. Video posted on social media and the group's own Telegram channel showed marchers wearing white face coverings and sunglasses. This is the Worldwide News Network.
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3: Blazing heat and thunderstorms didn't stop New Yorkers from celebrating the 4th of July. With scorching temperatures in the 90s over the past several days, extreme heat warnings and thunderstorms threatened to cancel or delay fireworks shows again across the region. But the Macy's 4th of July fireworks show went off without a hitch, and they went big. In addition to celebrating America's 250th birthday, it was also the 50th anniversary of the famed fireworks show. With fireworks across the Brooklyn Bridge, the Lower East River, and the Lower Hudson River, it may be the biggest July 4th celebration New York has ever seen. Thousands gathered along the Hudson River before the fireworks to kick off the nation's 250th birthday celebration, where tall ships sailed by and fighter jets streaked across the sky with red, white, and blue trails. Vice President J.D. Vance headlined the event where he spoke from aboard the USS Kearsarge in New York Harbor, expressing his gratitude to Americans and wishing a happy birthday to America.
4: So I say to all my fellow Americans, I'm proud of you. Happy birthday. And happy birthday to our great nation.
3: 45 massive ships from across the globe sailed around the Statue of Liberty and up the Hudson River, followed by a powerful show of aerial dominance that included a B-52 Stratofortress and a B-2 bomber. 77 WABC weather forecast overnight. Watch for severe weather with a severe weather alert in place with possible thunderstorms and a high of around 95. Later today on Sunday, light rain with partly cloudy skies, a chance of thunderstorms during the afternoon, a high of about 83. Then on Monday, watch for light rain with cloudy skies, possible thunderstorm in the morning, temperatures hit a high of around 70. I'm Elliot Goshman for 77 WABC News.
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8: With July 4th continuing celebrations and celebrating our 250th anniversary of America, and as we look forward to the next 250 years, what are we grateful for as a nation? 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And how do we get back to common sense America? Here's that hope for our future. No more important topic here on the Dr. Sky Experience than American exceptionalism, as we talk about it from time to time and proud to talk about it, and what an appropriate weekend and an appropriate month to do it. 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

0: Common Sense America. That's what it's all about. From the Powerhouse Blowtorch, Signal, Talk Radio 77 WABC, and broadcasting proudly from the center of the universe, New York City, to the nation and the world, welcome to the Dr. Sky Experience. If you're a first-time listener, we talk about the great subjects and mysteries of the universe. 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We love it in the form of critical thinking with dialogue, and all we ask the vast audience is to please try to stay on measure in respect to the many great guests that we have. In order to participate in the Dr. Sky Experience, the contact number is always 1-800-848-9222. 1-800-848-WABC. And while you're at it, if you haven't done it, why not download the WABC app? As we like to call this show, a theater of the mind, there are many other rooms that you can enter and spend a lot of time and learn so much about this great powerhouse signal, a radio station that's been in existence for well over a century. And another century looks very promising, too. And I'd also be remiss if I didn't thank our helmsman. We thank Bill and Jackson for taking your phone calls and putting you in the queue. But more important than anything, well, they're very important. We talk about the many mysteries of our world. But as we transgress to American exceptionalism, a very special guest, and tonight's episode is about how do we maintain the republic that we have. As Benjamin Franklin once said, often repeated, a republic, if you can keep it. Our special guest for the 2 hours is author Dennis Neal, journalist, podcast host, Newsmax contributor. He's the author of many books, one entitled The Leadership Genius of Elon Musk, and tonight's special book will be announced in a moment. Formerly, he was a senior editor at the Wall Street Journal, managing editor of Forbes, and an anchor on CNBC and Fox Business Network. His name is Dennis Neal. His book called Oregoners, and a brief bio of that is necessary. For decades, Oregon welcomed thousands of newcomers every year, lured by the state's chill lifestyle and breathtaking beauty. Now the state is better known, that is, for less attractive traits. In Oregoners, How One State Chased Away Business and People, Dennis Neal reveals how progressive zealotry turned the Pacific Northwest paradise into a place of misery, misfires, and occasional misfeasance. He is also the author of many other books, including The Leadership Genius of Elon Musk. And with that, we welcome on this very solemn time, the 250th anniversary of America. Good evening to you. Good morning, Dennis. Thank you for being part of the Dr. Sky Experience. Thank you.
1: Well, thank you so much for having me, Dr. Sky. I mean, I've always said a little of me goes a long way. So you have me on for quite a bit of time today. It's quite interesting. I look forward to it. I'll be as entertaining as possible.
0: Well, you're already lighting it up, I'm sure, and the phone lines, I'm sure, as we get great guests that talk about these subjects. You know, my people may be wondering out there, don't you, Dr. Sky, talk mostly about science and technology and space? We do. But my time in the military and somewhat in law enforcement for a number of years, and for anybody out there that just simply believes, then, of course, that this is the greatest nation on earth, I love to talk occasionally about these great subjects because they're so important to us. But talk more about you. I mean, that's why we have you as a guest. This book, which is really an eye-opener, ladies and gentlemen, Oregoners, subtitled How One State Chased Away Businesses and People. I thought it was just California for a while, but the truth of the matter is you do a really big, deep dive into this. Give us the background, because we have lots of subsets that we'd like to get into about what's happening in our country, and hopefully this doesn't spread like a bad form of cancer.
1: Well, thanks so much for this opportunity, Dr. Sky. I appreciate it very much. You know, I lived in Brooklyn for 43 years. Yes. I went there to work for the Wall Street Journal. I pursued my media career. I moved down to Boca Raton, Florida, only in January. And, you know, last year, as I was looking for my next book project, it struck me, you know, the thing about New York is they elected a socialist. Kami Mamdani is a disaster. He gave an address for the July 4th that I thought was detestable. I think the guy, some people say he ought to be deported for it. And yet, New York is so big and diverse, nothing can destroy it. And it's going to take a long time for the damage from Mamdani to show up. But in Oregon, it is a petri dish for blue state policies. Oregon is only 4 million, 4.2 million people. The Portland metro area is 65% of the media market. And so you see the bad effects of stupidly liberal socialist policies show up in sharper relief and show up sooner. And it is a canary in the coal mine for other blue states because they have thousands of jobs leaving that place. Their taxes are the second highest in the country in Portland after New York City. And yet for that, you wait 20 minutes for a police response to a violent 911 call.
0: Yes.
1: They spend over $700 million a year in the metro area on the homeless, fewer than 20,000 people, yet their homeless ranks went up 64% in 2 years. So there's no assessment and accountability for outcomes. The people in Oregon have been in an insane environment for so long, Dr. Sky.
0: Absolutely. I mean,
1: they no
0: so
1: longer
0: right.
1: can recognize sanity, like that 1970s experiment, the Rosenhan experiment.
0: Look at the riots that you have seen in the past here. I mean, you have the Antifa forces. You have all the other folks that are, you know, there's not peaceful protests there. And then look what happens, as many people in the radio audience do know, where nothing really happens to suppress this, and it continues to go on. But I got to ask you from a personal note, and a personal side, I should say, what got you interested in this particular topic? Because, you know, it's so important to many listeners, but there has to be this thread that you can give us. When did you become interested in this very subject? Because I know you report vastly on these business topics.
1: Yeah, when I was researching my book, The Leadership Genius of Elon Musk, basically it offers 11 lessons of Elon for a better life, I became fascinated with his obsession with the woke mind virus and how it was in danger of taking over. And it's one reason he bought the Twitter platform, is to free up some speech to push back against it. And so I'm kind of post-Elon, I'm looking around, and then in the fall of 2025, President Trump did a very simple thing. You know, gosh, Antifa protesters, a couple dozen of them late at night at the ICE site in Portland, Oregon, they were doing bad stuff. Let's send in 200 troops. Well, oh my gosh, just about every public official in Portland and Oregon was just appalled by this terrible, terrible violation, this transgression, this move, this dictator. And I just thought, there it is, what Elon said. There's the woke mind virus that has taken hold. When you guys can't even get behind the idea of simple 200 troops to come in for a while to clear out these jerks with Antifa, and you guys can't even support that, then you've lost sanity. This is Oregon gone crazy.
0: Well, what I'm upset about, and, you know, being in the media like yourself, legacy media, for the most part, is just like on the side of this whole equation. I mean, anything that the law enforcement side tries to do is evil. They're the fascists. We're the no good people who enforce the law. And it's just totally out, you know, totally the polarity of everything has just shifted. I'm not the genius to say that. Obviously, it's pretty much, you know, self-evident out there. And I always throw a question out to the audience in general terms here. And the one that would be to this vast audience is, what is one of the single most important issues that you would see here, since we're now celebrating our 250th, when it comes to our republic and how to keep it? As the famous Benjamin Franklin said, a republic if you can keep it. And there's so many answers, I'm sure, that people will call, or questions, I'm sure, that they'll call in with. And that number, once again, 1-800-848-9222. You come to the front of the theater of the mind, as we like to call it, Dennis, because obviously we're not seen in video at this point. So why not a creative name called the Theater of the Mind? I think that's an awesome way to go. But this is fascinating. I've been to Portland, not during those times, so many, many years ago. The Rose City at the time, a beautiful city, you know, right there along the Columbia River, a beautiful state. But then things are changing. So in your opinion, from your research, and hopefully people will get the book, Oregoners, when did all this transition take place? I mean, is this something that just happened in the last decade? Was it going on longer than that? Educate us on this, because the reason I mention that, this slow creeping cancer of what's happening in our country seems to be pretty much infectious, as you described the New York City mayor at this point and so many other candidates that are becoming what the voters are turning out for the Democrat socialists. Interesting stuff.
1: Yeah, it's and I see it as a true threat. You know, my book, Oregoners, opens up with a quote, all right? What do they call that, an epigram? It's not an epitaph, because that's a saying on a cemetery
0: epigram,
1: headstone.
0: Yes.
1: Epigram, yeah. And it says, a great civilization is not conquered from without until it has destroyed itself from within. And that's what we're seeing happen with the election of socialists in New York City. And, you know, in Portland, they said, hold my beer, back in November 2024, I think it was. They elected four socialists to the city council, and they now dominate the agenda. I'm so shocked that New York City, the capitalist center of the world, the place that has more to offer and more to be grateful for in capitalism, when it ends up electing this socialist jerk, Commie Mamdani, I'm shocked. And part of what's happening, though, is that voters aren't getting off the sofa and voting at all. And so the smallest sliver of highly motivated voters ends up controlling. Do you know that these congressional Democrat nominations, which almost assure them a seat in Congress, these socialist foreigners, who a couple of, I mean, they, it's just, I can't even believe it's happening in our country and in our most important city, meaning New York, not Washington. And are we just going to let it happen? The people who won the Democrat nominations, they got as little as, I think it was 8% of all registered Democrat voters bothered to vote for this person. Yeah. That is the smallest sliver to then end up going into Congress, you know?
0: And I hear you. It's all over the place. I mean, I'm here in Arizona, and we're seeing the very same thing. And it seems, like I mentioned before, a slow-growing, creeping cancer if you're not a big fan of a constitutional republic. And I never understood this. I mean, going to school many, many years ago, young children, of course, why are they not hearing that we are a constitutional republic, right, Dennis? Instead of the word democracy. I mean, democracy can be an interesting subject, but we're not a democracy. We're a representative democracy, right?
1: We are seeing, you know, the fruits of seeds planted by anti-American forces 30, 40 years ago in academia, in education, in K-12. You know, in Oregon, the kids, you know, the fourth graders, they rank 48th in the nation and 46th in math and English, you know, reading. They're way down there, though. They spend almost $20,000 per student. And it's because the school system and the unions there are not teaching America's history. They're not teaching that we are the greatest nation on earth, and we are. They instead are teaching, stolen land and LGBTQ and special intersectionality and political correctness. Oh, my gosh. It's ridiculous. I got in an argument with a 26-year-old friend, we will call her, by text the other day, because I just made a very short reference to third world diseases, you know, among the homeless. Exactly. There's a whole chapter on the homeless industrial complex there in Oregon. And, you know, I was corrected. You know, no one says that anymore. And when you can make a simple phrase like third world suddenly be unacceptable and racist and somehow, you're way too precious and way too oversensitive. And that's what we've done on a lot of things here. And it's all an attempt to rein us in and stop us from pushing back. And what happened on social media with the Twitter files, where we learned that dozens of state government agencies, federal government agencies, you know, pushed for the silencing of thousands of conservative accounts that millions of Americans had the right to hear. Our government did that.
0: Exactly.
1: And everyone marched in lockstep, and no one stood up and fought back. Look at what we consented to in COVID. My God, the CDC decided it could decree to property owners that they had no right to evict someone or raise rents. Who are you? You're in charge of diseases. Shut up. And we just sat down and took it.
0: Dennis, you know something? This is interesting. You're a man of the broadcast world, a professional, and here, this is so interesting. Right now, every one of our phone lines is lit, and this is an interesting scenario because right away, this is very quick happening here. So, ladies and gentlemen, Dennis Neal, Oregoners, how one state chased away business and people and so much more. You know, we go back to the statistics. I've gone through your book here, and I find it fascinating how Oregon got that way like a canary in a coal mine. In 2023, you can say it better, Oregon lost 131,000 residents. That's incredible. Last in job growth, as it's rated on the CNBC's top business states. And this is incredible. A D-plus rating by voters on business practices. But they're letting this happen, and it continues to go down the rabbit hole. And that's why I'm saying this needs to be an awakening for everybody out there. You've been boots on the ground. I don't like that expression sometimes. So you're listening. You're the man who's talking with the people of Oregon. And if we find out later in the show, it's really not the people of Oregon that we're so upset about. It's in a county, and it surrounds the area of Portland, if I'm correct. I mean, there's other conservative thinkers outside in other portions of Oregon, so we can't blame the whole state, but we can blame, if we want to go blame game, it's the government of the state, and we'll get into that very heavily. But you know what? I'd like to go to the callers right now to see if we can get everybody on who has an opinion on this. Let's go to line one. Let's welcome Greg in Michigan. Happy post-4th of July, or still 4th of July to you. You're on with Dennis Neal. How you doing, Greg?
2: Good morning, gentlemen. Mr. Positive, boom, shakalaka. Everybody go for your dreams. Great topic, Dr. Sky and Dennis. I've got to ask Dennis, philosophically speaking, what thinker, what social thinker, what philosophy would best represent America becoming even more greater? For me, it's Ayn Rand, the philosophy of of objectivism that would make this country even greater if people understood the concepts of the Randian philosophy of objectivism.
0: That's a very good question. I would jump in there and say Tocqueville, but then again, go ahead there, Dennis. You have a lot more focus on this, I'm sure.
3: Well, yeah, I wish you hadn't stepped on my line there, Dr. Sky. I was fearing the question as soon as you started because it was way too intelligent. And so I was good. And Ayn Rand, I love, and it's not just objective, it's capitalism, sure. Damn it, it's pro-capitalism. But yeah, I was going to say to Tocqueville, because can we talk a minute, guys, about American exceptionalism? Now, I was surprised because I love the idea, and de Tocqueville coined it. He traveled through America like the Europeans going to the World Cup now. They're blown away by the bounty of America, by the spirit of the people and the generosity. It's wonderful to see. So de Tocqueville traveled to America. He talked about American exceptionalism. And then, you know, I wasn't even taught in schools, okay? But then Obama talked about it in 2008, 2009. See, he went overseas on an American Apologies tour, and he told him, well, we're not that exceptional. We're a seat at the round table. Oh, yes, we are. Oh, yes, we are exceptional. And then who's talking about it yesterday? Freaking Kami Mamdani, American exceptionalism. And he's preaching to us when this guy grew up in Uganda and became a U.S. citizen in 2018, and he's going to tell me that America is not exceptional. And yet we are. And I think the Tocqueville and Ayn Rand are two great places to start, Greg, in Michigan.
0: You're absolutely right. But the current mayor, the current mayor of New York, as you describe him, obviously so many people were taken aback, if not very upset, about that particular speech. But then again, didn't he tell us, Dennis, the things he was going to do? So there's really not a surprise, right? Is that a fair
3: That's
0: assessment?
3: That's true. Although he is doing the Islamic art known as taqiyya, right, where you're allowed to fib and lie and present a deceptive face to the public because you are furthering Islam's goals and the Quran's goals, and so therefore you can lie. And he's lying. And Ilhan Omar is lying. And the interesting thing was after he came out with that address yesterday, it was so anti-American and so finger-wagging lecturing from a guy who ought to be saying, thank you for electing me, a Muslim who's barely been a citizen. It shows how unracist you are as a people. No, instead he's telling us we're racist. He's telling us we held people down. I mean, he had to come out a day later with a really positive kind of yay America to try to skin back that original bad address. And shame on that guy. I mean, I can't believe we're letting this happen to us, folks.
0: That's why we have you on the air, Dennis, because this is important.
3: Greg in Michigan, you know what? Yes. Another person we could look to, frankly, I'm sorry to plug it, but Elon Musk, the man is amazing. He dreams huge. He's willing to spend decades pursuing it. Look at SpaceX. He went in 2000 for the first time to try to buy rockets from the Russians. When the chief engineer asked him, well, why? What are you doing? Well, I want to go to Mars. He spit on Elon's shoes. And it's 2026, and he's still not there. And in the SpaceX prospectus, it says part of his compensation is he doesn't get this and this until a million people are living on the planet.
0: I'd like to get into that book as we move into these different hours, the 2 hours that we have with Dennis Neal. Obviously an accomplished journalist and so many things he's talking about. But the main focus, if you're just joining us right now, how do we keep our republic now that we're celebrating 250 years? Not a perfect country by any means, but the best country, in my opinion, on this planet Earth. And I'm sure Dennis would agree. No debate there. But as we continue to move on with the Dr. Sky experience, the contact number 1-800 888-848-9222. And before we go to the break in about a minute and a half, is there a website that we can get? I'm sorry if I didn't have it in any of the material that I got. How do people get in touch with you?
3: Well, I'm especially on X, at Dennis Neal, K-N-E-A-L-E. Okay. That's my main platform. I got a website, but I don't do much there, DennisNeal.com. It's got plenty of my stuff, though.
0: And
3: OregonersBook.com, so you can get a look at the book. It's up on Amazon. You know, a big publisher like HarperCollins, I love them, but they'll take 6 to 9 months to get that puppy out the door. Amazon puts it up in 2 weeks, which means I have some errors, like repeated paragraphs, for which I apologize.
0: Interesting conversation. As many people, Dennis, as you know, are still celebrating and marking the 4th of July here in Phoenix, Arizona, outside my window. It sounds like a war zone. But then again, hopefully it's all in celebration to America's 250th anniversary. And wow, what an amazing day as the President of the United States, you know, President Donald John Trump, said it so well. We don't want communism and socialism, and that's not what we're going to have. But that's exactly why we're talking with you on this very subject as we move past July 4. But what's more important than that? Where's our nation headed? And you, ladies and gentlemen, like Sal in New Jersey, Pete in Lakewood, New Jersey, Robert in Philadelphia, George in Westchester, we will get back with you as we continue the Dr. Sky experience right after these announcements. We'll be right back.
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0: Democracy and socialism have nothing in common but one word, equality. But notice the difference. While democracy seeks equality and liberty, socialism seeks equality and restraint and servitude. A great quote from the late, great Alexis de Tocqueville. 31 minutes after the hour, we're privileged and honored to have for the 2 hours of the Dr. Sky Experience, special guest and author Dennis Neal, the book that we're talking about, among others that we'll get to in the show, Oregoners, How One State Chased Away Business and People. Well, Dennis, you're lighting up the phone lines. Let's say good morning on line two to Sal in New Jersey. Happy post-4th of July to you. How are you doing?
10: Yes, happy 4th of July, Mr. Sky. I want to make a comment. I believe in my heart, and I am a veteran, and I would serve this country again if needed, even though I'm going to be 81 pretty soon.
0: Thank you for your
10: service. I want to make this comment. On every American flag should be written the Pledge of Allegiance to this flag of the United States of America.
0: You bet.
10: Due to the Republic, one nation, under God, with liberty and justice for all, should be mostly first in every federal American flag, and then not demanded or mandatory on other flags, but any American citizen and American Congress or Senate should be told they have to say the Pledge of Allegiance before starting their workday.
0: Amen. Wow. This is good stuff, and I love it. Greg, yes. This is, and Dennis, this is powerful stuff. Go ahead, please. This is amazing. I love this.
10: I'd be right there to tell the Senate and Congress, the Democrats and Republicans, I am paying their salary, and they're not doing their job. And I would take their salaries away from them, just like you or I would get fired if we don't do our job. And I called the Senate and Congress many a times in the past. I haven't done that recently, but I made a suggestion. Why can't we take their salary away or cut their salary in half? Or just
0: Your points are well made, Sal. I want to let Dennis get in on this, because one other thing that I'm going to jump in here in case the time runs out is that every flag that's manufactured should be made in the United States, and any facsimile of any American symbol should be made here in the United States. Dennis, please continue.
1: Well, I think Sal brings up a good point, and I've been shocked in recent years, in the Trump era, really, because all of this is really about hating Trump. All this pushback is so much about hating Trump, and when he's gone, they're going to miss him so much. But when it became controversial to wave the American flag, you know, we have a couple communities. I saw a story in the Post where they said, HOAs, don't put up a flag. It's too triggering for some people. Just ridiculous. I mean,
0: absolutely,
1: I think 100
0: ridiculous.
1: Years from now, historians will be stunned that a simple phrase, "Make America Great Again," could stir people to violence. It's such a harmless phrase.
0: Well, like I said, the polarity is backwards, obviously. I talk about space and science and magnetism and all that great stuff. But here, in this honor, when we have you as our guest, the polarity of everything is, it's just reversed. It's so ridiculous. I mean, people in Oregon are getting away with literally so many horrible and heinous crimes, and there seems to be nothing really being done other than what? Arrest and then release? It's a crazy thing. Sal, you get the last word. Thanks for your service first. Go ahead.
10: Yes. Dr. Sky and everyone listening, we American patriots of this country, like I said, I am a veteran, and I'm going to be 81.
0: Yes.
10: Should not fear. We should stand up. Anytime the Democrat communists say anything against America, then our flag, we should put them in their place respectfully. Always respectfully.
0: I hear you, Sal.
10: Their place. Stop.
0: It's a hot issue. Yeah, it's a hot issue.
10: Stand up.
0: Yes, sir. Sal, thank you for your time. Happy 4th of July. And as we continue, we're trying to do this with our show to make America a better place for the people, obviously, that believe there's much more than going shopping and getting 0% interest on a car loan during these holidays like Memorial Day and Veterans Day. We have to look deeper, and that's what we're trying to do here. Thank you for your time. Let's continue on line three. We welcome Pete in Lakewood, New Jersey. Happy post 4th of July to you, and the beat goes on. Good morning.
7: Oh, yeah. Thank you. You have to add John Locke, and also today, John Rutt. Now, that's what I said before. You need an education. You need an educated public. You need a neutral newspaper like John Solomon, who tells just the facts.
0: Exactly.
7: And two, I mean, what is President Trump's weakness? His major weakness. Also, his Insurrection Act and the Restating Union.
0: Yeah. Difficult things, difficult times. And again, this whole story that we're bringing out to the public here, it's very politically charged, of course. Dennis, your response here. I mean, this is interesting. We've got a lot of people here that served our country, and even younger people that haven't, but they're doing something. And we here on this radio show welcome their opinions about what's great about America. Dennis, please continue on this.
1: I think it's great that Pete in New Jersey called to weigh in, because one of the problems right now with online discourse, that surveys show 40% of Americans are too shy to post because they fear retribution. They fear getting shouted down by all those jerks in their mom's basement exercising keyboard courage. So to call in like this and weigh in like this is so important, right? Because what good is the First Amendment and free speech if we don't bother to exercise it? And,
3: nothing will change unless you complain and push back. Nothing can get better. And yet, if all you do is complain, and that's what we have from the other side, that's what we have from socialists, they keep talking about how bad America is. I've been so disturbed. For example, where is corporate America? Why haven't I seen incredible commercials with flying eagles and Purple Mountains majesty and celebrating us as the greatest nation right. on earth? They're utterly silent because they're afraid of being seen as supporting President Trump. Now, Trump, his entire career, has made everything about himself. He puts his name everywhere. You're He's right. made the 250th about himself. All right, but you people who hate him, you're so deranged that you can't even love your country, despite him. He'll be gone in a couple years, man. Love your country and celebrate it. And yet, corporate America's silent. Media not telling the right story. I mean, that socialism on our 200th anniversary, guys, is even possible at all. And voters are actually voting for it. Voting it in is just stunning to me and ridiculous. And can I just, I'm sorry to filibuster, I'm going to give you a quick stat.
0: No, that's okay. Hey, we want to hear this. This is powerful stuff, and I appreciate your energy. This is a great, great opportunity.
3: Everyone talks about, you know, socialism has killed 100 million people. That argument isn't going to win here because nothing here is going to kill 100 million people. We're not going to let that happen, okay? So instead, it is that socialism strangles your economy. Now, Europe is pretty socialist, especially in its financial and business policies. In 2008, the U.S. and Europe were about head-to-head in GDP. They're about 13, 14 trillion. Cut to 18 years later, right now. Okay, Europe has grown from 13 trillion to 19 trillion. Yay. The U.S. has grown from 14 trillion to $32 trillion. That's up 120% in 18 years. That's doubling the growth of Europe, and that's because of capitalism. And then up comes Elon, the trillionaire, and it becomes this Rorschach test for either you're happy for him because this is a land of opportunity, and hey, you earned it, man. You have worked your butt off your entire life. And this is what America's about. Or instead, you're appalled. No one should be worth $1 trillion. It's terrible that he's that rich. He's taking money away from me. No, he's not.
0: He's not at all.
3: He created 4,400 millionaires that day when SpaceX went public. His employees, who work incredibly hard. And that's one of my lessons of Elon. You got to work harder than everyone else. And today, nobody on that side wants to work hard. We've got 25-year-olds talking about work-life balance. Dude, you got no balance. Get to work.
0: Well, we're going to talk about that book in some detail also in these 2 hours. But here's something I want to remind everybody. Every guest that we have, when they talk about positions on things that are happening, whether it be science, technology, we go into the big subjects of technocracy, you know, data centers, what can people do to stop it? People are always saying, well, what can I do? And I always tell them, well, the guests better than me, they should go to their local, you know, city councils and, you know, get an opportunity to express their opinions. But you brought up something in your book, very interesting, called the Oregon Mic. And that dissent is no good in public hearings, and it's an intentional way of getting people who have a righteous ability to speak. They're sequestered. They can't do it. And that's happening here. I've seen it here in Arizona. We have some legislators that I'm supporting in the local elections here, and they complain about this, Dennis, that they go to these meetings. Obviously, we want to see people, you know, try to make change, the citizens' voice. And what do? They give the opportunity for the citizens to speak at the very end of a 3.5-hour meeting, where the average citizen doesn't want to hear about percentages and go over spreadsheets. They came for a reason. What say you about that? That's an important thing. What's
3: happening out there? You know, I have a sequence in the book. I was stunned to come across this online, you know, because all of the city council meetings are put online. And they did a simple little thing. We're going to set up a task force. Look at downtown, because downtown has 30-35% vacancy space. It's going to take 20 or 30 years to ever recover. Got open crack, you know, methamphetamine smoking on the streets. What are we going to do about it? Well, a dozen business owners got up, and they told story after story that were just hair-raising in terms of the threats and the crime and public indecency and trash everywhere and the homeless allowed to sleep on sidewalks wherever they want and the cops not showing up to enforce the law. And it was just so horrible. And the entire time, the city council never once says, not one of them ever said, God, this is terrible. I'm so sorry for your pain. Not once. Instead of thank you, next person, please. And it's because Portland has this, and Oregon, they have this anti-business attitude. They look askance at wealth creation when they should be celebrating it and happy that someone has a shot at that, you know?
0: As you can tell, ladies and gentlemen, a powerful guest here, and we're so appreciative of Dennis Neal's time. He's the author of many books, if you're just joining us here on the Dr. Sky Experience, Oregoners, How One State Chased Away Businesses and People, and so much more here on the Dr. Sky Show. If we haven't gotten to these callers yet, stay on the line. In line 4, Robert in Philadelphia. Line 5, George in Westchester. And how about on line 1, Frank in the Bronx? We will get to all of you just as we go, well, just after this particular break coming up. But what I find so fascinating here, Dennis, is that we'll get into the details, not only in hour 1, of some of the reasons that you wrote this book. And some of them have to do, seriously, with the leadership at the top. Governor Tina Kotek and her so-called prosperity roadmap, which is really doing what? It's like anti-gravity. It's taking people there and pushing them away in this form of political anti-gravity. What a story, huh?
3: Yeah, it sure is. And I can't believe it. Now we have a rematch in Oregon between the Democrat, openly lesbian governor, Tina Kotek, and I mentioned that because that's what she leads with. Well, wow, okay. She's openly lesbian. Terrific. Against Christine Drazen, who's this feisty little redhead. She's got a voice that makes her sound like a college freshman, unfortunately. She could use a voice coach. But, my gosh, she got twice as much support from the Republican Party this time as she did in 2022.
0: See?
3: There's not a third candidate. The wonderful Betsy Johnson.
0: There is hope
3: time.
0: Out
3: She's
0: there.
3: In my book, and I love
0: And
3: her.
0: We got to go to the break, Dennis. Sorry to cut everybody short here, okay. But as you know, in the space-time continuum, the clock rules. More with our special guest, Dennis Neal, author of many books, Oregoners. Hey, this is an interesting conversation, and we will get to your calls. And you can call in, too, to the Theater of the Mind at 1-800-848-9222. We'll be right back.
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14: 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It shouldn't really be an issue at all. So,
15: yeah.
14: Again, it's just one of these things where they're making an issue where there is none.
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0: Mysteries about George Washington as we celebrate and mark our 250th anniversary. The mystery, the wooden teeth myth. Washington's false teeth were actually made of hippopotamus ivory, brass, gold, cow teeth, and even human teeth, but not wood. As we continue, 47 minutes after the hour, thank you for joining us here on this powerhouse radio signal, Talk Radio 77 WABC, as we broadcast to the nation and the world. Dennis Neal, author of many books, is with us. Oregoners is one of the books. Let's continue, Dennis, with the callers. Let's say hello on line 4 to Robert in Philadelphia. Happy post-4th to you, and thanks for being on the show.
18: Hi, Dr. Sky, and your guest, Dennis. I really appreciate you. Happy 250th birthday, America. It's a wonderful day. To the prior caller, in addition to Ayn Rand, I would replace John Maynard Keynes with F.A. Hayek. And if you did that, our kids' economic attitudes would do a complete 180. But the reason why I was calling is that this is such a perfect weekend to discuss American exceptionalism, especially with how it relates to the modern left. Okay? Now, a lot of the followers on the left think that it somehow has something to do with people being genetically quote-unquote American, and that's not it at all. The two principal components of American exceptionalism is the individual freedoms that are enshrined in our Constitution and the prosperity and opportunities that are inherent to free market capitalism. Those two basic things are the reason that we have been the home of American exceptionalism towards since World War II, when we helped win wars on two different sides of the world, helped rebuild both sides of the world, and produced 50% of all materials that were produced during World War II in the entire world. 50% here, strictly because of our freedom and our capitalism. And I find it highly ironic that the two things that most of the people on the modern left hate the most is our individual freedoms and capitalism. And wow. I think it's hilarious when they say that they care about minority rights, because the smallest minority on the face of the planet is the individual, and they don't care one whit about individual rights.
0: Well, Dennis, I'm very proud of
18: Dennis' comment on that.
0: I'm very proud of many of our callers there, Dennis. Boy, that's
3: really
0: powerful.
3: Well, I gotta tell you, Robert in Philly, that's a kind of a hard act to follow, man. You're mentioning Hayek, you're saying everything I agree with, and yet if you want to be interesting on air, you got to find a way to disagree, and I can't. I agree with every single thing you said. And if I could just add something, you know, Dr. Sky mentioned a quote on equality from de Tocqueville. He gave a warning in that. And what happened with the socialists today and the Democrats, they went from equality to equity. And there's a difference there. Equality is equal opportunity to make it rich. Equity is no matter how much effort you put in or how little effort you put in, you get an equal share of what everybody together put in. Equity. And in New York, in a recent election, I remember because I voted against it, they adopted a proposal to make equity at the center of everything they do in city government. Equity. Let's let everybody share equally, even if they didn't work for it. And we learned back in elementary school, man, about John Smith and Pocahontas and all those guys who came over in the 1700s, and they starved because people didn't work hard enough, right?
0: Well, you
3: because
0: say it so well. Yeah, it's like in sports. Years ago, it was what? Gold, silver, and maybe a bronze medal. But now everybody, because of equity, they get a medal just the same for participating. Obviously, that goes along the same lines. Robert in Philadelphia, always a privilege and honor. Thank you, and always enjoy the 250th as we are celebrating that. Talking about what we consider, right, Dennis? Common sense, and that song that we played in the beginning, I think exemplifies that as it goes along with truth, justice, and the American way. Let's continue line number 5 and get everybody in here before the top of the hour if we can. George on line 5 in Westchester. Happy post-4th to you, and happy 250th. You're on the air.
19: Happy birthday, America. And gentlemen, the communist Chinese, the leaders, look at America as their version of Saturday Night Live. Now listen, you invite 100 million third worlders into America, and you're wondering why America is becoming a third world communist country? And then the lies about the college kids are doing this. I know a lot of college kids, and they're as conservative as Barry Goldwater and Ronald Reagan and then Donald Trump. 85% of the people who voted for Mommy Commie were foreigners in New York City. They voted for him. He got 1 million votes. It's been 60 years since that happened. They're spreading all over the country. Used to be, like New York City. It's in Portland. It's all over there. Boston, you got Mayor Wee or Wu, whatever her name is. She's another freak. She said Somalis built Boston. Come on, man. Listen, if we don't stop legal immigration, you guys are just using this for material. That's as far as I'm concerned.
0: Well, George, you call on this very topic, and you're spot on this. But let me give Dennis an opportunity with the energy that he has in this to respond to you. You bring up some good points as
3: well. Yeah, it's so good. I mean, if we just let people come here and come here and come here unlimited, the way the left wants to do, they will transform and change and take over our country, especially because the Democrats, I don't see any longer see illegal immigrants as anything other than maybe, you know, potential voters, either now or later. I mean, I'm stunned that the Somalis were allowed to settle all in one place in Minneapolis, take over Minnesota politics to where white American politicians are, you know, genuflecting, you know, to the Somali community. And it turns out, what is it, 65% are on government aid, and they're, you know, spending billions in fraud. And this is just craziness. And I mean, let's remember, Biden let in 10 million conservative estimates, 20 million, maybe more likely, illegal immigrants, and it is part of Solinsky's rules for radicals, overwhelm the system so that you can then do a radical takeover of it because it was failing. So you bring in 20 million, you insist they have due process rights with the U.S. Supreme Court just ruled against, because then you overwhelm the system and they will be here 20 years later. And,
0: yes.
3: And our country is allowing it to happen. And if Donald Trump had not come along, President Trump, and pushed back and said, I call bullshit on all of this, from that 2015 down the escalator speech where he dared say they're not sending us their best in many cases or in some cases. I mean, and then Mamdani invoked that phrase when in his anti-American speech the day before the 4th of July. I mean, I'm just amazed.
0: No, many people are very offended by that. And it's in, but again, I repeat, not that I agree with the guy at all. He told us the kind of things he was going to do. And obviously, here's another slap in the face. But here, let me ask you this before the clock runs out here, and I want to thank George in Westchester for being part of the show with his commentary. Dennis Neal, what can we do here about this? What's your solution? Let's say you're in charge. What would you do? I mean, seriously.
3: You got to stand up and fight back and make yourself heard, for one thing. And number two, you got to call out lies and hypocrisy wherever you see it, because the Democrats get away with just incredible hypocrisy and lies, and the media allow them to do it. I don't recognize the media anymore, and I was at the Wall Street Journal, Forbes, CNBC, and Fox Business, and they've just totally turned over, most of them, and it's Trump that broke them. And so you have to get on X and hear from the direct sources without the filter of the media. The media that didn't cover, did they cover Tim Walz and what he just did, letting some terrible child rapist, you know, stay in the country and out of jail or something? I mean, the incredible transgressions going on.
0: People are angry. People are damn angry. Right.
3: Yeah.
0: And people, who knows? I mean, let's hope it doesn't turn into the other side with the big V word for violence, because let me say this, there has to be a breaking point on this, and we don't condone violence on this show and any other show that I've been doing in the course of time, but maybe we have to kick ass sometimes, and maybe that's a little hard for people to hear it. But the truth of the matter is, what are we going to do? Because look at these places. We haven't even gone in hour number one, no fault of yours nor mine, in the good dynamics, the bad dynamics, excuse me, of what is going on in Oregon in detail so people can know. And one of the most obnoxious things, I think, if you're a person who's created wealth in your life, the death tax, estate tax, 10 to 16% of your estate automatically gets sucked up. That's horrible. I mean, maybe that's in other states.
3: Absolutely, but horrible. Yeah.
0: Dennis, that's a horrible thing. Look at all the money people have worked, and they want to move that over to, say, family members. And let's say they weren't smart enough to avoid the probate issue, but even that maybe doesn't even protect you. Am I correct in that assumption? If you went probate.
3: Jim Boyle of Columbia Sportswear, if that guy dies in the state, it's going to cost him hundreds of millions of dollars difference versus if he died in Texas. And yeah. And the idea that government comes to you in your casket and is snatching money out of your pockets that should go to your children and grandchildren is simply appalling. The state's crazy and out of control. It's dominated by unions. There's no cap on union contributions to the politicians who approve their pension payment and their compensation. And so the unions have control of the place. I'm told that a couple months ago in the fall, the SEIU, understand, unions don't represent the private sector. Less than 7% of private sector workers are unionized. They represent 40% of government workers. SEIU walks into Governor Kotick's office, has a several inches thick document, places it on her desk basically, and says, here's your budget for the next 2 years. The union did that.
0: They forced it. You better believe it. This is interesting. This hour went very fast, amazingly fast, and you've lit up the lines, and there's still many people in the queue. So if you're on hold, like Frank in the Bronx, Antonio in New Jersey, Frank in Maine, and Alexi in Queens, obviously we're going to have to do this during hour number two. Here on the Dr. Sky Experience, which normally we talk about the great subjects of astronomy, space, aviation, and weather, but wow, no apology necessary from this host as we talk about America's sacred 250th anniversary, the 4th of July for many of you still around the nation and the world, of course, and what does it take to be an American? And again, the people that want to come here legally, that's an amazing subject unto itself. Many years ago, I was asked to be a speaker in the courthouse when maybe 300 or 400 people were at the courthouse in Phoenix, and I felt humbled because I was asked to give a speech of why I'm an American. And you know what? I came up with some really good answers. But you know what? There was tears in the eyes of so many people in there who became Americans the legal way, and something that Dennis Neal, the power of Dennis Neal here, ladies and gentlemen, talking with us and his powerful signal. He doesn't need a radio station. He's a pretty powerful guy himself. Do I sound like I'm kissing up at all, Dennis? Hardly not, right?
1: Well, they ain't calling for me, Dr. Guy. They're calling in for you. But I still appreciate it because I was so afraid I was going to have to tap dance alone for 2 hours. So their calls are really valuable, and I appreciate it.
0: Oh, absolutely. We value the people. That's why we call it a theater of the mind, because, you know, it's kind of interesting. I came up with that. It's not a genius idea. It's just that, wow, if you're not being watched or seen on television, and we're not complaining, we obviously have the opportunity to bring people into a theater of the mind. Critical thinking and dialogue, that's what we love. We'll get to all the other callers in hour two. And if you'd still like to become a member of the Theater of the Mind, the number is 1-800-848-9222. And thanks to our helmsmen, Bill and Jackson, for making it possible. We'll be right back on the Dr. Sky Experience.

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2: I'm Elliot Goshman. As many as 3 million people lined the East and Hudson Rivers in New York City to watch the 50th annual Macy's fireworks display to celebrate America's 250th birthday. The show ended up starting a bit earlier than scheduled due to the threat of severe weather. Some unnerving moments, however, as shells were being launched from the iconic Brooklyn Bridge. The New York Post reports a section of the bridge briefly caught fire. The report goes on to say the fire burned out after about a minute. Things were a bit uncertain in Washington, D.C., too, for a while earlier when officials ordered an immediate evacuation of the tens of thousands of people at the National Mall over concerns of approaching severe weather. Parts of the area ended up getting a little rain, and the attendees were ultimately let back in. The show is currently underway and is being billed as historically enormous, with over 800,000 shells being blasted off from 10 locations around the city. Missing your original copy of the Declaration of Independence? Well, it may have been found in Britain. There are 11 surviving so-called Exeter copies of the Declaration, including this latest one. This copy was found by a national archivist in London who discovered the copy that was seized by the Royal Navy from an American ship in 1776. If you think you know all about Independence Day, you may be part of a very elite group. A survey from the Cato Institute finds nearly half of all Americans don't know why we're celebrating this weekend.
3: The survey says that 46% of those asked couldn't exactly say what America's 250th anniversary commemorates. A little more than half correctly answered it was the adoption of the Declaration of Independence. The poll says the majority of those surveyed say they're grateful and proud to be Americans. Most also believe America is still a land of opportunity. However, nearly 6 in 10 believe the country has moved away from its founding principles, and 56% worry that the United States could stop being a free country within the next.

0: Formerly was a senior editor at the Wall Street Journal, managing editor of Forbes, and an anchor at CNBC and Fox Business Network. Thank you, Dennis, for spending the time with us. You're a powerful guy in the world as far as giving us this energy that we like to hear about America and the great republic that we are. Let's continue with the callers because so many people want to get in on the line. He's been patient on line two, Antonio in New Jersey. Good morning. You're on the air with Dennis Neal.
1: Good morning, Dr. Sky. Thank you for taking my call. I enjoy your show.
0: Thank you, sir.
1: I was just wondering, when you first came on the air, you played a song, but you didn't say the name or who the artist was. It sounded like a really nice song. It was wonderful.
0: You know, I will
1: was.
0: Promise to get that out to everybody, and I'm sorry that I'm not even looking at a screen right now, but I do appreciate that. And the good helmsman, I'm sure, will help me on this because we only play, as we have time available, a short part of that. But the main thesis of that, as you probably heard, was Common Sense America, something very important. But, Antonio, if you have questions for Dennis, he's there for you and your comment. Go ahead, please.
1: Don't take it negatively, but I was just calling about the song because it sounded really nice, and I was wondering.
0: Well, I promise we will get that before the hour's out. If you're kind enough to stay with us and not change the dial, we will get that information up to you. That's something I found the other day, and we did put that on the air. It's all about Common Sense America, but we'll get you the answer on the air as to who that is and the author of that song. I appreciate
1: it. Great.
0: That.
1: Thank you very much.
0: You appreciate it. Wow. Dennis, this is amazing. The song that we played, I should be better at having this in front of me, but I'm not looking at a screen right now.
2: Right.
0: Let's continue on.
2: Can I just offer you a quick bit here before the next caller?
0: Go ahead.
2: You know, because you've made it clear that conversation, discussion, debate are so important, especially now as we try to stop America from an internal takeover of socialism, standing up and fighting back. And yet, why is it that my liberal friends are unable to have a conversation with me? Now, I have a series of people who I love, and they won't talk to me anymore. And finally, one guy, I've known him 50 years. And I said, why are you not responding? And he said, look, it's just that I feel like a guy I've known my whole life has suddenly discovered God or something, and all he wants to talk about is the baby Jesus. But I'm talking about what's going on in America right now. I mean, and I think the reason, there's a guy I've been emailing for 2 years. I know he's opening my emails. He never responds. And it's because I like Trump. It's because I'm a conservative. But the liberals have stopped debating because they know that they've lost control of this entire thing, and they know that they're wrong. That's what I want to deposit to you.
0: You took the words right out of my mouth because we talk about this all the time. We talk about critical thinking with a dialogue. And you're right. We could have the best information in the world, all of our facts and figures, not like we're reading them from a teleprompter, just knowing what we're talking about. It comes from the heart. It comes from our vocal cords. And you're right. It's like shut down in many cases. Nobody wants to hear it. Get out of my way. And then sometimes it turns to fists, and that's not good. Certainly not at all. But you bring up a very, very good point. Going back to Antonio, what we're hearing from our helmsman here, and again, I apologize for not having this right away. If you go on to YouTube, just Google Common Sense America. That's the title of the song, and you'll get to see that. And again, thank you, ladies and gentlemen, for being interested in what we call Common Sense America, what we're talking about with Dennis Neal, what's happening in other parts of the country, like an infectious cancer that's seemingly spreading. But you too, ladies and gentlemen, have an opportunity to slow it down. Let's go to line number three. We welcome Stu in Brooklyn. Good morning. You're on with Dennis Neal. Thanks for your time and your patience. Go ahead there.
3: I have no patience anymore.
0: But you put up with the whole delay there. Thanks for waiting. Go ahead.
3: If you look at a classic definition of insurrection, what we have isn't the political difference in the sense we're used to, where it's over policy. It's disagreement over how to get to the same end. But you have a people who are preaching and using tactics designed for one purpose, the overthrow of the existing government and the takeover and control of power. That is insurrection. And under federal law, it is a criminal offense. And I think that the answer to deal with it is to invoke all of the

0: potential methodologies we have for counterinsurgency. And if you are familiar with it at all, since it's not classified anymore, I'll mention one thing. So if you're curious, Google Project Avocado.
1: Say that again. I didn't quite understand what you just said. So the
0: Google Project Avocado.
1: Avocado. Okay, now I heard you. Go ahead.
0: Project Avocado.
1: We will do that. And Dennis, your response. I think, again, we get the greatest callers on this. They're full of power as far as their energy to America.
2: Yes. And by the way, Stu, in Brooklyn, I was in Brooklyn for 43 years, baby. I moved only in January. I loved it for much of the time I was there. I cannot hear the name Stu without remembering a great line from Coach, where the coach's daughter has a boyfriend who's a Stu, and Stuart, and the coach calls him Stu, and he says, "When you call me Stu, you take the art out of my name." So insurrection.
1: Like
2: the only thing is, how can we charge anyone with insurrection, Stu, in Brooklyn, if the voters are voting socialists into office? That ain't insurrection. That's stupidity taking over.
1: Yeah, it's amazing. Stu, thank you. You bring up some insightful points here. Very powerful stuff here. Moving along here, and we're giving, of course, our guests that move into the theater of the mind the opportunity to speak. Line number four, Nick in Virginia. You're on the air with Dennis Neal. How are you doing this morning?
3: Good morning, Dr. Stye.
1: Yes, good morning.
3: Hello.
1: Hey, you're on the air. Go ahead.
3: I'm sorry.
1: Yes, sir.
3: Thank you. You know, I had a discussion with a coworker the other day, and he's a college graduate, typical leftist thinking college graduate, and he brought up the preamble to the Constitution where words were promote the general welfare. And I said the preamble was written in 1787, and welfare programs didn't exist till the 20th century. You know, these young people are really confused about everything. And, you know, welfare programs were a democratic solution to poverty. It was a complete failure. And if you were to describe in one word what America is about, Robert had from Philadelphia had it right. It's freedom.
1: You bet.
3: And it's ironic that the college graduates today and the ancestors of slaves want to go to socialism and communism that is totally opposite of freedom. They enslave people, and they call everybody workers, and they will put you to work. You're not going to sit around and get welfare checks in the socialist communist countries.
1: No, you're not.
3: And also, and the, you know, the Industrial Revolution would have ended the Civil War anyhow. It was a shame. And that was, you know, a real good example, I think, of American exceptionalism. You know, we created all these great inventions during that time, and we were the first ones, like in the probably one of the biggest cities in the world to, you know, to eliminate horses and bring in automobiles. You know, so we have really led the world, I think, in all history. And if I was to say one more thing about what's
1: Please
3: going
1: do.
3: On today, mm-hmm. is if you elect, hire, or appoint people using DEI, people DIE.
1: Yeah, exactly. I mean, you say it so well. It's amazing, Dennis. We get all these great callers coming in here with common sense, and I love it. But your turn, Dennis. I mean, what's there to say? Because Nick said, I think, a very profound bit of information there for the audience.
2: Well, yeah, he unpacked a lot there. That promote the general welfare, and I love that he points out, so that was written in 1787 or something, and they weren't talking about welfare programs. And what they were talking about, I think, is making the economy free enough for a man at the time to be able to build his own business if he wanted. You know, the original words, life, liberty, and the pursuit of happiness, I remember learning this in college. It was, the original line was life, liberty, and the pursuit of property. Because in the American spirit, property, ownership, is happiness. And we know that capital that is the ship of business or whatever, it rises in value a lot more than wages. And while people complain, you know, Piketty in The Capital of the 21st Century, a book that set a world record literally on Amazon for being bought by so many people but read by so few, you know, he wants to cap, you know, the wealthiest and put 2% into some fund or something, when really if you let people scrap for themselves and push, they will then enjoy the fruits of their labors. We're so upset that Jeff Bezos is worth $250 or $300 billion. That's just too much. Hey, man, the guy has 2 million businesses using his platform so that they have livelihoods. He's got 2 million employees.
1: Right. You try running those businesses. Right. Not you, but right.
2: Great stuff at good prices, yeah, overnight. I mean,
1: yeah, you try running those businesses and see how difficult that would be. Right. I mean, you have to have a special set of talents in your brain to partition all this stuff, because everything in the business world is a risk, right? There's no guarantee. I mean, everything's a risk. And look at the people who have created wealth. It's a risk.
2: Yeah, 90,
1: and you could lose everything if you made the wrong decision. Right.
2: 90% of new businesses fail, and we forget that. So capitalism is the single biggest resource we have to keep America going, because a rising tide can lift all boats. During Trump's first term, you know, for the first time ever in 50 years of record keeping, the gap between black and white unemployment narrowed. Black and white unemployment was always twice white unemployment in good and bad times. But that gap closed. Blacks were making so many gains in the first term of Trump. And it's why Trump kind of, I think he doubled his black vote by the second time he ran. Or was it the third?
1: I'm not sure, but the callers keep coming in here. Trying to do my job here as the host to make sure everybody at least gets an opportunity to be heard. Let's say good morning on line one. He's been patient if he's there. Alexi in Queens. Happy 4th of July and 250th. Thank you.
4: Yes, sir. Same to you and your guests. Listen, I've been listening to your callers and your guests, and I have this to say. First and foremost, the United States is an infantile country. It is a baby. It is only 250 years. You have other cultures in Persia and China. They've been around for 4,000 or 5,000 years. They've gone through different regimes, different changes, different leaders, so on. So, but they have persisted. The problem with the United States is it is still in this simplistic stage where anything can happen. If there is no discipline and order, the Republicans, they've been in power 2016 to 2020 and 2024 to the present. And what do we see? The same problems that are still there. The massive fraud in Minnesota, Los Angeles.
1: Exactly.
4: You have illegal. Yeah. You still have 25 million illegals running around the streets despite the INS and all these other groups.
1: Mm-hmm. You're right,
4: Alexi. The point of it is, you want to elect people on a local level with a conservative party. Trump, sure, he's the boss, he's the president, he was elected. But that is meaningless when you look at the problem. The mayors and governors and judicial departments of each state, they're all Democrats. Now they're
1: it so well, and the reason I compliment you is you've called many times, and I appreciate your call, and you've described, without naming the country, of course, you've come from a country which was not free. So if anybody that's called so far, from what you're describing, and all the callers have a great, you know, set of opinions here. But you, of course, as you've talked to us many times, you've told us the differences, because you lived under that, as to why America is such a special place. Dennis, it's an opportunity to share with Alexi, because he brings up all politics are local, and I'm not the one who invented that. But please continue, Dennis.
2: Well, Alexi, I noticed that I was writing down some notes on what you said, and I may have got it wrong because that's what journalists do. But you said the problem with the U.S. is no discipline and order. And, you know, you're absolutely right in some ways, but we can't enforce that discipline and order unless we win elections. And then you need more than kind of 8% of Democrats to bother voting, as they just did in New York City, right? But also, Alexi, forgive me, but I like to sell the hope. I am an optimist. I feel like hope is a decision. And as much as you say nothing's changed, nothing's improved, I mean, isn't it true, though, that, okay, under President Trump, we have federal workers, the total employing down to 1993 levels, okay? Hundreds of thousands have left the employ of the government. That's a great thing. We have tax cuts that have kicked in, and they continue to augur well for the economy. We have the stock market continuing to hit all-time highs, even though University of Michigan consumer sentiment numbers keep plumbing all-time lows. Why that gap? And it's because of those who hate Trump are pessimistic about the economy, and yet you've got to be, you know, capitalism is optimism monetized. You've got to be optimistic and have hope and see the good. And so I think good things are happening in America. I think we have pushed back against this incredible socialist tide that started probably with Obama's campaign in 2008.
1: Yes.
2: And I'm thankful for that. And I'm thankful.
1: Well, Alexei, thank you for your commentary. I appreciate you, as always, calling the Dr. Sky Experience. Have a great 4th of July weekend. Let's move on to line 5. We welcome Alice in Ohio, the Buckeye State. You've been patient, and you're on with Dennis Neal. Good morning.
5: Good morning, gentlemen. Thank you for taking my call. I'll be quick. We need to go one step further, Sal's suggestion. At the beginning of each session in the House and the Senate, say the Pledge of Allegiance. If some of these people with socialist leanings have a problem with that, that needs to be highlighted. We need to make English the official language of the United States, and that needs needs to be a requirement in order to become a citizen. We need to rein in these cities. There's one in Michigan, I can't think of the name, that is taking over. And they even told a Christian pastor he wasn't welcome. We need to enforce what we say. Walk the walk.
1: Well,
5: stop talking the talk.
1: You're so right. Alice, I think it's Dearborn, Michigan that you might be talking about.
5: You're correct. Yes. Mm-hmm. Yes. That's all I have to say. I am so upset with what's going on. I'm 84 years old. I have seen a lot. And I was based in another country for 5 years.
1: I
5: was very fortunate, but I was so grateful to come back here. We have the best thing in the world going for us. We need to rein in these people who are trying to undermine us. It's our own freedoms that is hurting us.
1: Exactly. And you bring it up something good, Alice, not to steal Dennis's thought here. But maybe there should be some kind of a way. You have to sign a document if you're running for office that you support the United States of America. You could be of another party, but you can't come in, you know, wholesale and want to destroy this country. And certainly, like the president says, no room for communism and socialism. And I think that has to be, awakened by maybe programs not just like this, but people like yourself. Dennis, boy, it's amazing. I could give her a hug for saying that. Go ahead.
2: Yeah, I got a couple things, because I think Alice makes a couple great points. It's just that if we require Pledge of Allegiance from Congress, if we require them to sign a document, well, the ones who are prone to be socialist and lie about it and just kind of cover up, or the Muslims who use taqiyya, the art of deception, to pursue their longer goals, you know, that's not going to cover them. But
1: So by their actions, we will know exactly if they violated it. So there you go. You can lie all day long.
2: But when Alice said that she served time in another country and it made her so happy to come back to the U.S., and I think I'd love to give a scared, straight program for socialists who are out there marching for Hamas, and let's send you to some of these countries and let you see what it's like there, and let them then find a new appreciation of America. All voluntary, of course, but let the government pay for internships in these other countries, and they'll have a new appreciation the way Alice said she found.
1: Alice, if you're still with us, you have another opportunity. I appreciate your message to this audience. Please continue if you're with us.
5: I want to thank you for allowing me to express my love for this country. And we need more opportunities to express this. We need people to not only walk the walk, take action. I'm tired of this. I am absolutely tired of this. There was a woman who was elected from New Jersey who wants to get rid of Western civilization. Well, why doesn't she leave?
1: Exactly. Right.
5: That's all I have to say. Why doesn't she leave?
1: This is our country.
5: They don't have it. Leave it. Just leave us. We'll be better off without them. Thank you so much.
1: My pleasure. God bless you, and thank you for being with us on the Dr. Sky Experience. You know, I say it like this, Dennis. if I were in any position like that, I'm not a person running for any office, but I would think about all those that gave their lives, let's say on the beaches of Normandy and all the other wars that Americans have been in, massacred and shot down in the belief that America is the greatest country, and they gave their lives. I would be almost humbled beyond recognition to be there and do everything I could to keep the spirit of America alive. So I can't understand why, but you brought up a good point. It's about education. And if we don't educate people about what this country really means, you know, there was a comment that I think somebody made. I think it was the Drudge Report the other day came up and said, many of the Americans don't even know what the heck we're celebrating on the 4th of July. Is it just a day to buy, day to buy hot dogs and go out and go to the shopping mall and get a zero interest car loan? I mean, come on. It's got to be more than that. But I'm preaching to the choir, but we're in the theater of the mind. So we got about 3 minutes before the big break, the hard break, as you know, as a broadcaster. So please continue. This is a powerful subject. I'm sorry we haven't even gotten to half of the Oregon things, but we will.
2: Yeah, you mentioned the education system, and let's remember, 92% of the college professors at universities across the nation are liberal, super liberal Democrats. 90% of the donations from the employees at the Federal Reserve in Washington go to Democrat campaigns. Washington, D.C., I think, voted some overwhelming percentage, even for Biden and for any Democrat. So even if we were to change and take better control of Congress, the Republicans, the conservative part of movement, you're not going to change that bureaucracy until you oust them the way Trump has been getting rid of hundreds of thousands of federal bureaucrats who have been in place for decades, and they're as Democrat as can be. So we talk about diversity makes America great, but there's no diversity of voice in government and academia. I mean, my goodness, how about some more diversity of point of view?
1: Right. Well, this is an amazing conversation here. And again, ladies and gentlemen, if you'd like to join in this conversation, we call it the Theater of the Mind, 1-800-848-9222. We'll do our very best to get you on the air. And I will pledge to you, Dennis, that we'll try to get back to more of what's in your book, Oregoners, to set the stage for what's not happening in that state in a positivity way, and also talk about how we hope that doesn't spread. But within the minute or two before the break here, I'm just hoping that is, that Governor Tina Kotek, her challenger in the gubernatorial election, just real briefly, Christine Drazen, as you talk about, I hope she has a really good chance of moving forward to become the next elected governor of Oregon. What say you?
2: This would be the first time Oregon has elected a Republican governor since 1982, okay? And Governor Kotek, the Democrat, is way down in the polls for approval rating. Even in the Portland area, she represented in the House for 15 years. She has terrible ratings. 40% of people there say they see leaving the area within the next 5 years. She has a great chance. Where is the National Republican Party? She has got very little money. And the Republican Party in Oregon is kind of like, I've said this before, the Washington Generals that are paid to lose thousands of games to the Harlem Globetrotters. That's what the Republican Party is there, and that's what the Republican Party is in Washington, where they won't even enact President Trump's agenda because they know, hey, dude, you're gone in a couple of years.
1: So more with Dennis Neal, ladies and gentlemen. And remember, only 32% of registered voters are Democrats in Oregon, so there's some hope for Christine Drazen if things can change. We'll be right back with you, ladies and gentlemen, and our special guest, Dennis Neal, just after these breaks.
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10: Well, this is Ronald Reagan, and you're listening to Steve Cates. And I know Steve very well. We we served in the War of Independence together. He was the one that ate the pigeon.
1: More mysteries of President George Washington. The mystery of the swearing parrot. According to an amusing oft-told legend, his step-granddaughter claimed that his pet parrot, Polly, had to be moved away from his funeral because it learned to mimic Washington's profanity-laced rants. That happened a long time ago. Great mysteries from the 250th anniversary of the United States. 31 minutes after the hour, we continue How Time Flies with Dennis Neal. An interesting guest, ladies and gentlemen, full of energy. And if we could look at you, you'd be like a supernova in the universe, a powerful, radiant energy.
2: A quick question, please?
1: Yeah, go ahead.
2: I was in the Smithsonian years ago when I was an intern at the Washington Post, and I saw those wooden teeth said to be worn by George Washington, who was in a lot of pain. So how does it turn out that the real teeth included kind of human teeth and it was made of pig bone or something, you said? Where is that from? And how did that wooden thing get misunderstood and then perpetuated for 200 years?
1: Who the heck knows? But see, imagine that hippopotamus bone. Wow. How do you get a bone out of a hippopotamus without, you know, like how do you eat an elephant one bite at a time? That's incredible. So you actually saw the teeth? That's amazing.
2: I remember seeing the teeth in the Smithsonian. This was the summer of 1979, and I was at the Washington Post working for Bob Woodward.
1: Oh, really? I heard of him. It's something about Watergate. There you go, a long time ago.
2: Yeah, wow. Literally, truly, yeah.
1: Well, let's continue with the calls, because obviously I haven't even gotten to the half the things I want to ask you. We need like 62 hours to do this. Let's say good morning on line 3 to Dave in Staten Island. He's been patient. You're on with Dennis Neal.
11: Harry, I would like to make a statement referring to the call, voting without assimilation. That's how Madame, or they pronounce his name, got in. They don't want us. They don't want IDs for the voting. That would make it harder for them to do that. Mm-hmm. A lot of them that voted were not American citizens and are not in the records.
1: Yes, Dennis, go ahead. This is interesting about potential voter fraud. There you go.
2: Yeah, well, I like the point that Dave makes about, you know, the lack of assimilation. And you know, America, our policies just allow them to come in and settle and gang up. I mean, you know, it goes back to the first immigration waves, right, a century ago, and setting up ghettos of by neighborhood and by nationality. And I wonder if speaking English, because, you know, they can – a Latino can come here and live for 30 years without even learning English, right? And I wonder if English should be required. You've got to be able to speak good English as part of citizenship, or no? It's good. You're in a community of your other countrymen, and you don't have to speak English ever at all. What do you think, Dr. Sky?
1: Well, it's very interesting, but I wanted to. This one's really, you know, churning in my head here about potential voter fraud. Give the audience an example of mail-in ballots when necessary. I mean, common sense would tell you that people that are hospitalized, they can't come to the voting booth or the polling place. So talk about that for a minute.
2: There's a difference between an absentee ballot. You know, here's a military guy who's overseas. Here's an absentee ballot versus mail-in voting. Oregon is 100% mail-in voting. And they like to say, our mail-in votes are in on time and it's free of fraud. And yet, Oregon just agreed under court order pressure to remove the names of 880,000 defunct voter registration accounts in that state. How can mail-in ballots be free of fraud if you've got 880,000 bad names that you're mailing stuff out to? Give me a break.
1: I totally agree with you. Time marches on here. We continue with the callers. And as you can imagine in the background, I'm sure you're picking up on this, we're getting amazing amount of phone calls on this subject, as I thought we would. So let's continue on and let's say good morning on line 1 to Martin. He's up in upstate New York. You're on with Dennis Neal. You're on the air.
12: Yo, happy 4th of July Independence Day. And
1: thank you.
12: Dr. Sky, I have a question. You said that we most likely have something faster than the SR-71 at this point in time.
1: Okay. Yes. Yes, we do. Allegedly.
12: What will we do with a plane that goes faster than that? Because now the satellites took over spying now.
1: They do, for the most part.
12: What are we going to use it for? What can we use that for?
1: Well, I appreciate your call. I know it's a little off subject, but hey, this show is all about the great mysteries of the universe. So, Dennis, we take a little bit of an intermission here on this one. Yes, many people in the government, well, there you go, the government, have made some allegations. There's been some leaks that the Lockheed Martin people, okay, the Skunk Works that built the SR-71, that they actually built an aircraft. And if you saw the Tom Cruise movie, the latest one, they show an iteration of something that has the ability to go into Mach 10, maybe even higher, as a manned aircraft. What would be the purpose of that? You could actually go transonic. You could go up and out of the atmosphere and return back into the atmosphere with something like that. It uses technology that's way above what's called scramjets. They're called PDW engines. So if you want to look this up, PDW engines, when anybody would see this, you would see what looked like donuts on a rope, like boom, boom, boom, boom, boom, boom. That's kind of an engine that has the ability to do what a little bit more than what a regular conventional air-breathing engine is. It's more like a scramjet. So I think they do have one, and one of the names is Dark Star, and that's something that at least people think is actually real. And how do they know that? Because they've actually heard transmissions on radio frequencies of something saying it's coming from, say, New York, and it'll be into Nevada in just a couple of minutes. So this is something that's still out there. We don't know. It's not just scientific. So I appreciate it. Unless you have a call for Dennis, we're going to move on the subject that we're talking about. But thank you.
2: Can I add something, Dr. Sky? Can I add one thing?
1: Go ahead.
2: Elon Musk talks about the future of transportation, even short flights involving a rocket that goes up to space, comes back down. And so I think Elon must know something going on some of this too, maybe.
1: I think he's probably at the lead of this with the good folks. If you want to look that up, Martin, it's kind of an interesting end to the conversation on this. If you want to look up the Lockheed Skunk Works, Kelly Johnson and his team developed these aircraft, the SR-71. I was very personally involved with a lot of these aircraft. We were inducted into a group. I don't know how we got in because we're media, into a group called Roadrunners International, and I was very close to an A-12 driver who was a CIA person who flew the original aircraft before the SR-71. His name was Frank Murray, and what an amazing individual, telling me that he couldn't tell his family where he was for 2 years. He was out at what we call Area 51 when they were testing the first aircraft. He mentioned that he had a flight one time from Kadena in Okinawa. His role with the cameras on there was to fly over North Korea when we had the Pueblo incident, where they took in, you know, that little surveillance ship. And he photographed, he told me, the entire area, the entire country of North Korea in 20 minutes, allegedly at 85,000 feet. But I couldn't get him to give me a specific answer. So thank you. A little off subject, but hey, you got me, because we love the subject of aviation too. Thank you, Martin. Let's continue. They've been patient on the line. Line number two, Pete in Staten Island. You're on with Dennis Neal about American exceptionalism and his book, Oregoners.
13: Hi, Dr. Sky and Mr. Neal. I'm actually calling. My father served in the Army, and he was from Italy. Now, I am an American-Italian. My father was an Italian-American, and I'm proud.
1: Yes.
13: But because my heritage is the United States of America. My father told me, you were born here, the United States comes first. My father, somebody said to me, how do you know your father was a citizen? I do. You know why? He served in the Army. He was 32 years old. He was drafted, had a four-year-old son home. And my father used to say that when they were going to Germany, my father was in the Battle of the Bulge and all that, that they would put the gun on the Germans or the Japanese, and then they would face it over to him to see if he, if he was a traitor, because he was from Italy. So my dad served proudly, and he actually lied about his age when he came here. And when it was time to collect his Social Security, he went down to the Veterans Administration, told them that he was 4 years younger, and he paid into so that his Social Security would not be affected. He refused to be served 4 years early on his Social Security, and I'm proud of that.
1: Well, absolutely. I mean, you know, and now we have another subject, which we don't have time for. Pete, you brought up some very interesting points, and blessings to all those that served and gave their lives to the United States of America. But we have the recent Supreme Court ruling on birthright citizenship, which is a lot of things that are going on there, electrifying a lot of people. But Dennis, I think Pete brought up some interesting points, too.
2: Yeah, the birthright citizenship ruling is quite concerning, isn't it? Especially because you see on the X platform, people printed statements from the original guy who came up with that provision, okay, in which he clearly basically says, we don't mean anyone who just kind of comes here illegally can do this. It was aimed originally at helping former slaves. And so it's really been kind of twisted and taken way out of shape and way even from what the original framers, suppose, as they call them, intended.
1: You know, I want to get into it. The little time we have with you, Dennis, this is interesting. You can do, give us this. I don't know. We'll have to do it. You give us the original part of this, but after the break, you can go on with it. You talk about companies leaving Oregon. And here in Arizona, we have many places to get coffee. You can go to Starbucks. But the Dutch Brothers story to me is most amazing. I see them all over Arizona. People see them all over the country. Tell us in short form. We had a couple of minutes. Dutch
2: right.
1: Brothers, so very successful company, moves out.
2: Yeah, founded in Grants Pass, Oregon, 20 years after Starbucks, you know, got upwards to hundreds and hundreds of stores, expanded beyond there, you know, insisted that they were going to stay in Grants Pass forever as they started moving more and more operations to Arizona, which I think lacks a state income tax or certainly lacks as many taxes as sure. they face there. And sure enough, by last year, they moved everything, most of the headquarters staff, and they actually relocated their base. And by doing that, I forget the figure in the book, it might be $14 million a year that they save that they don't have to pay in taxes. If you're a shareholder or investor in that company, you know, you want to pay taxes as low as possible legally. And so that's why a lot of companies have left. You know, you've got timber companies based in Oregon, which has some of the, you know, richest timber region in the world. You've got them investing $250 million in North Carolina to buy timber there because they're not allowed to log much of it.
1: That's amazing. Yeah.
2: And don't
1: it's
2: forget
1: incredible.
2: IB12. Oh, go ahead. Yeah.
1: No, I'm just saying the company, because I like them. I mean, it's not a commercial for them, but I like Dutch Brothers. I mean, I think they offer a quality product, just like a lot of companies out there. But I'm amazed that I think the correct analysis I read in your book is that they moved their operation right here to Phoenix, Arizona. And it's a growing metropolis here. I mean, business, look at how many people have come from Oregon to go to yeah. states like Arizona, to Texas, and other places that are, what, much more friendly to business from the tax side of the equation. Powerful stuff.
2: There's a real estate guy in the book who made his living for 20 years bringing people to Portland and Oregon, and now, instead, he's moved himself to Phoenix, written a book called, Portland to Phoenix, and he's making his living as a real estate agent helping people move out and move to Phoenix.
1: It's amazing. Going to switch gears again before the break in just a couple of minutes. People do listen to our show to get information on what's going on in the heavens. And as you've heard me speaking on other shows here on WABC, this is interesting. The sun has continued to belch out amazing, powerful solar flares. Just within the last few hours, another series of large flares on the X scale. These are higher level flares, the highest you can get, starting in the X category. On the left edge of the sun, something's creeping around to come around. Not to be alarmist, but all during this week, we've seen amazing solar storms. Last night, as we moved into the 3rd and to the 4th, July 4th, amazing G3 storm, a solar storm, that we were getting images and pictures that were sent to me. Even areas like Binghamton, New York, we're seeing the full-fledged auroras, a most amazing display. Get set for more during this week. We don't know how powerful they'll be. And then, as on August the 5th, we'll be talking more about this, a SpaceX booster will impact the moon at 2:44 a.m. Eastern Daylight Time. A telescope might be able to show you on the left edge of the moon the impact of the 45-foot booster stage of SpaceX. We'll be right back with Dennis Neal, your calls, as we continue here on the Dr. Sky Experience, celebrating the 4th of July and America's 250th anniversary.
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15: Here's the truth. Nobody wants to deal with the truth. President Biden should have never been elected president of the United States. Oh, go get me Kamala Harris. She's going to take me to the White House. There's a reason, President Biden. I think going back to 88, when you tried to run, and it never worked for you. And if you had never been the president of the United States, this family in tremendous pain and tremendous agony, these two parents and her sister will never, ever be the same again. And if you hadn't been elected, Biden, this child probably would be alive wrapping up her freshman year. Now, Mom Donnie. So you had the incident in Brooklyn. The Brooklyn Narcotics Unit, buy and bust. They believe they got the right guy. It was the wrong guy in a liquor store. It gets very physical. We haven't seen part one of the tape, only part two. The man is punched numerous times in the face. But of course, you should not have resisted, sir. Please don't resist. So now there's an update. Mom Donnie hates the cops. These two officers are on desk duty. They've lost their guns, their badges. Mom Donnie swoops in and has disbanded the entire unit.
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1: As we continue at 47 minutes after the hour, let's continue with our callers for Dennis Neal. Let's welcome on line four, Kristen in Manhattan. You've been patient. You're on the air. Happy 4th of July.
18: Hi, Dr. Sky. Happy 4th of July to you and all the people that have called in all America.
1: Thank you.
18: And as I listen to what people are saying, and there's some wonderful suggestions, but in my opinion, there's one thing we need to do. We have Donald Trump in office now. There was only one George Washington. There's only going to be one Donald Trump. And we need to use him to do what he wants to do, which is to put America first. And the first thing we need to do is dump the crap propaganda that they're belching out in America's schools and replace it with legitimate education and information that people can use.
1: Amen.
18: To know what's going on in their government and what's going to affect their future. And that does not exist right now. And the other reason, I think, I'm a New Yorker, we saw this communist guy just be elected mayor. There's a lot of fault with the people of, not with the people of New York, but with things that were happened that were not done. They never solved 9/11. People in New York know who was responsible for 9/11. Many other people know, but they do nothing about it. It's just ignored.
1: Wow.
18: And things like 9/11, you know, yeah. Other things like Iran-Contra, mm-hmm. blubs that were made by our government need to be corrected.
1: Well,
18: and
1: Kristen,
18: they don't do it, so
1: yes,
18: people
1: the words in your message are very, very powerful, but it sounds like on the other side that the solar flare has affected your phone. But in all seriousness, you're spot on. Dennis, what an amazing call from Kristen. She's right.
2: Well, the education system is a big link in this entire chain. You know, in Oregon, Christine Drazen told me, I interviewed her a couple of times, that she talked to a teacher who has not been able to teach math to her sixth graders, I think it is, in months because one kid flips out and rules require you to empty the classroom of everyone else and deal with this one kid instead of just forcibly removing the kid and going on with it. So instead,
1: exactly.
2: Math
1: Very
2: has become
1: bad.
2: A homework assignment. And it's that kind of thing that strays so far from what the role should be and what they should be teaching.
1: You're absolutely right. Rounding out the hour here, I know we're going to have to ask you to come back, Dennis, and I hope that's not going to be a problem for you because we've only kind of just skimmed the surface of this whole experience here with you. So I hope you'll come back if that's a yes.
2: I'm dying to come back. I'm desperate for the approval of strangers. So
1: I love it. Let's welcome on line five, Tony and Clifton. Good morning to you. Happy 4th and happy 250th. You're on the air.
19: Happy 4th, gentlemen. Good morning. Listen, it was an exceptional night. I'll make it short. It was just a night of celebrating the wonder of America. And the foot of the cherry on the whole cake for me tonight was seeing Harrison Schmitt, Dr. Sky, sure, and our Artemis astronauts. It was just, you know, the cream, the whipped cream and the cherry, and he looked great. You know, we were talking about him a few months ago. He looked amazing.
1: 91 years old.
19: Made my night.
1: Right. The only geologist ever to go to the moon. I've met him a number of times, and not to stand on a pedestal here, but what an amazing hero of the United States. One of the last members to walk on the moon on Apollo 17, for listeners that don't know. But please continue.
19: So it was a treat. And it also, the whole night, Dr. Sky, was the focus on exceptionalism. And, of course, it took us to talking about Mars, et cetera, going to Mars. And it was just showing how our country was made up of such phenomenal people and soldiers. And this is really what we're all about. It was a beautiful night, a great vibe, and I really enjoyed it. Thanks, Dr. Sky, for listening.
1: Well, absolutely. Thank you, Tony. Insightful as always, as many of our callers here talking about American exceptionalism tonight. Dennis, I want to give you this opportunity, because any host should, for the power that you've given us here and the great callers. Got a few minutes just to give us a summation of your book, because we never really got into all the parts, which I think would scare a lot of people so that their compass can go more toward the conservative, common sense war version of how we should at least address these issues with government. You got the floor. Tell us a summation of the points that you want to make here tonight.
2: Well, even though I've spent 43 years in Brooklyn, the reason I wanted to focus on Oregon and its problems is because it is a canary in the coal mine for other blue states. It is people, you know, high-minded, high morals, consistently trying to do the right thing without focusing on the bad outcomes. And so there's a warning sign there. And yet the state may be in play. There could be a Republican elected governor for the first time since 1982. If only people will stand up and fight back and make themselves heard. I appreciate so much being able to come on your show. I'd love to come along on any time you like.
1: And no, this is great.
2: American exceptions. I'm so happy to be American. I'm more proud of our country than ever before. I'm so sorry that one portion of the country, you know, big corporations, media, Democrats, are unable to celebrate their country and love it and say they love it because they're just so Trump deranged. It's unfortunate to see, but I'm not going to let that spoil it for the rest of us.
1: No, absolutely. And another thing that people need to know about is the Antifa forces that are out there. September 22nd of last year, of course, the President of the United States declares them and the Justice Department as a domestic terrorist organization. So amazing. I mean, I don't understand this. I spent time in the law enforcement world. I don't want to hurt anybody for no legal reason. But the point is, those police officers, those federal officers, are just taking a lot of flack here, beyond flack, and it seems like they're not doing what I think they could do. And I'm not saying kill these people. But what's this whole thing with Antifa?
2: Well,
1: I mean,
2: it's
1: insane.
2: Great. Let's remember that the Democrats insisted Antifa was a myth, but the government just managed to convict a whole slew of Antifa people of terrorist activities and gave them sentences of decades or even hundreds of years. I mean, it's an incredible breakthrough. And Mr. Andy Ngo, N-G-O, who was himself almost killed by Antifa, you know, posted about it, a fantastic post. He's a great guy to follow. And just amazing that the Democrats said it was a myth, and now these guys are going to be serving decades in jail. Happy to see it.
1: Well, absolutely. I mean, anybody that's a terrorist, you're certainly not going to treat them and shake their hand if they're trying to kill or maim people. Look at that. Just watch the videos, folks, of what's happened over there. I mean, it's just absolutely ridiculous. They have the manpower. They have the ability to suppress this. And I get into a discussion with others on the use of these acoustic-type weapons. I mean, you could take a microwave heater on the top of a Humvee and just fire that baby out there so not one of those people is going to be standing. It doesn't kill you.
2: Yeah.
1: But if you're stupid enough to stand there like you're cooking like a TV dinner of old days, well, that's your problem. But wouldn't that flush out the problem? So, or water cannons. What about using the power of water cannons? You could knock these people into the third century.
2: And I wish we'd done that in the 2020 riots. I had people marching down my street, Atlantic Avenue in Brooklyn, saying, no justice, no peace. You know what? That sounded like a threat.
1: I think it sounds like a big threat. Tell us again, how do people get in touch with you? You're giving us an X-way to get in touch with you, and what is that so people can hear it clearly?
2: Yeah, I'm at Dennis Neal on X, the most important, freest media platform in the world. Congratulations. Thank you to Elon Musk, although they do limit my reach to a few hundred views of my tweets, all because I've been suspended a few times in the past. They keep you on probation forever, and that is wrong. I'm trying to push them to change it.
1: You've teased us with something. I'm going to shift gears on you and move into high gear. Leadership genius of Elon Musk. Have you met him in person to do these interviews? I mean, have you had the luxury of talking?
2: I have not. And in my bio for the book, I say my dream is to have dinner with him one time. I've had an email from him returned. You know, I asked him to cooperate for the book. He said, yeah, I've pretty much said all I have to say. Yeah, sure he has. But he responded. And to me, I'm kind of like Jim Carrey in Dumb and Dumber, where he says to Lauren Holly, she says there's one in a million chance she'd ever date him. And he says, so you're saying there's a chance. So that was me with Elon. The very fact that he told me no, no is just not yet. No is the start of a relationship.
1: Wow. How's the SpaceX stock doing for people that don't follow it regularly? I mean, obviously, that seems like
2: the
1: a powerful...
2: The dip got so upset. He's a trillionaire. It hit 225 a share. But then it fell to 160. Yeah, he's not a trillionaire anymore. Where are the stories? Where's the celebration that he's lost tens of billions of dollars? But let's go ahead and tax him as the first person ever in history to be taxed for what his wealth is rather than what his income was in the previous year. That's what they're trying to do, and they're openly calling for it. And they're openly calling for lifting all caps on Social Security taxes, which means that people who earn, well, 180, 200, 210, they'll be paying higher taxes. This is not just going to be billionaires. This is going to be everyone.
1: Well, his space ventures, obviously, we cover that in great detail. I mean, it's fascinating to see Starship. And as soon as they can get that rocket part that's on top of the big booster rocket to, you know, successfully land on land, obviously they're in the process of developing, as with Jeff Bezos, the lunar lander. And the next iteration of Artemis will be the testing, once they develop it, of in the orbit of the Earth, around the Earth, I should say, the testing of the lunar, you know, orbiter and the lunar lander, which will go on to Artemis 4. And that's going to be exciting. And I would do this real simply before the clock runs out. Maybe Elon could do it. If I had dinner with him, I would say, why don't you just send one of your robotic probes there, land within 100 feet of the Apollo 11 sacred location, and show us once and for all, you know, it's not Photoshopped, that we really did land and 12 humans did walk on the moon in the month of July 1969. Wouldn't that be cool?
2: Your words, Dr. Sky, to Elon Musk's ears, sir. I hope someone sends him this. Because that's such a great idea, because I've been fascinated with that whole theory and the Stanley Kubrick and the falling light and all of that stuff. And I am, unfortunately, a sucker for conspiracies, so I'd love to see them debunked.
1: Absolutely. Just an amazing time. Dennis Neal, the book that we were going into and haven't finished and completed it, ladies and gentlemen, Oregoners, subtitle, How One State Chased Away Business and People. How'd you celebrate your day? Tell us on 4th of July.
2: You know, I got
1: special?
2: Up at 7 in the morning. I am without outdoor space for the first time in 40 years. Went over to my mom's, got my new Weber grill, and started awesome. Cooking. And came back with brats and soaked in beer and with the Vidalia onions for hours. And chicken breasts and grilled vegetables. And had a feast. It was a wonderful
1: God bless
2: time.
1: America. Thank you so much.
2: I'm so grateful. Yeah, thank you
1: Dennis,
2: so much
1: we'll do it
2: for
1: again.
2: Your time.
1: Okay. Stay tuned to 77 WABC for another side of midnight with Lionel as he takes us to the break of dawn with great content and great observation, as all of the great hosts here on Talk Radio 77 WABC. And a thank you to owner and operator John Katzimatidis and from the executive staff to Chad Lopez for giving me the opportunity of a lifetime to be behind this microphone. And to our helmsman that makes sure that you get on the air. And if anybody didn't, we do apologize again. Our two special friends.
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21: Zoran Mondani. Also, so many of the comments coming out this week. We also have now a primary race in the New York governor's race. And you got a lot of crazy comments coming from Democrats. Later on, we're going to talk about Benny Thompson And he asked, this is the guy who was on the January 6th committee, remember, who just happened to destroy the evidence after the January 6th hearings. Surprise, surprise, surprise. But Benny Thompson asked Kristi Noem, the Secretary of Homeland Security, talked about the unfortunate accident of the National Guard troops being opened fire upon by that Afghan refugee. The unfortunate accident? It's not an accident. The guy was preparing for it for a while. He drove for days across country, drove thousands of miles, planned it, staked it out, opened fire. It's intentional. So why are Democrats trying to minimize it like it just happens to be some flash in the pan accident? It's not an accident. It is a horrible, disgusting crime that needs to be punished. And yet Benny Thompson used the phrase unfortunate accident. Well, here is Zoran Mondani. Here is what he had to say. He put out this video this week. This is another crazy thing. Puts out a video on how to avoid getting arrested by ICE. Puts it on his social media. Here he is.
0: Last weekend, ICE attempted to raid Canal Street and detain our immigrant neighbors. As mayor, I'll protect the rights of every single New Yorker. And that includes the more than 3 million immigrants who call this city their home. But we can all stand up to ICE if you know your rights. If you encounter ICE, these are the things that every New Yorker should know. First, ICE cannot enter into private spaces like your home, school, or private area of your workplace without a judicial warrant signed by a judge. That looks like this.
3: If ICE does not have a judicial warrant signed by a judge, you have the right to say, I do not consent to entry, and the right to keep your door closed.
0: Sometimes ICE will show you paperwork that looks like this and tell you that they have the right to arrest you. That is false.
3: ICE is legally allowed to lie to you, but you have the right to remain silent.
0: If you're being detained, you may always ask, am I free to go, repeatedly, until they answer you.
3: You are legally allowed to film ICE as long as you do not interfere with an arrest.
0: It is important to remain calm during any interaction with ICE or law enforcement. Do not impede their investigation, resist arrest, or run. One last thing. New Yorkers have a constitutional right to protest. And when I'm mayor, we will protect that right. New York will always welcome immigrants, and I will fight each and every day to protect, support, and celebrate our immigrant brothers and sisters.
21: How is that not obstruction or aiding and abetting? Here's some tips to avoid ICE. Here's some things you don't have to do. If it doesn't look like a real warrant, you don't have to let them in.
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22: Alexandria Ocasio-Cortez soundbite was the best.
21: Did you see that? Oh, John, it was painful, Bill, didn't you think?
22: Well, that's Rita, you just hit it right on the mark. She was asked a very simple question. If China invades Taiwan, should the United States defend that island, Taiwan, which has been our policy since 1945? She could not answer the question. Stammered. I used it tonight, and I was just saying. And that shows you the level of intellectual capacity, not only of the Congresswoman, but of the entire progressive movement. I'll answer for her.
1: Yes.
22: There is no chance in hell the progressives would defend Taiwan against China, which is why the Chinese are pumping hundreds of millions of dollars into the United States to pay people to cause trouble at these demonstrations. They want Trump out.
21: Yep. No, great point.
1: He's too tough for them.
22: You bet.
1: Yep.
22: Much too authoritative. And you'll see Trump gain in April. I've been involved with that, as some of you guys know. And she will make a deal with Trump, I predict. And a deal will be good for the United States. So, and then you got the tax refunds coming in. That should stimulate the economy even more. The stock market should do okay. But you never know. But the president does have momentum, but it got to be clarified. And again, that is the weakness.
1: Bill O'Reilly, thank you for coming on this Monday morning. I can't believe we're halfway through February already, and we look forward to talking to you again real soon.
22: All right, thanks for having me, guys.
21: Thank you. Love it, Bill. Thank you.
1: And let's now go to Governor George Pataki, another great governor that we have in New York State. Besides Michael's father, Governor Hugh Carey. And Governor Pataki, what's on your mind today?
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16: 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Long-

to me, I'm still in July 4th. And as I speak to you right away, all of our parts, we're reporting this from all over New York City, there are still fireworks, illegal fireworks going off in the city, in the streets, as we speak. Isn't that so delightful? Who cares about the law? I hope I'm able, and I'm going to really try to contain what I'm saying, to not be completely all over the place and desultory and elliptical and crazed and, you know, because I have so much to say. July the 4th, yesterday, was the most infuriating conversation. And it occurred to me, and I was thinking about this when I was listening to these people I was talking to. We don't know anything. I mean, Americans, we are a cliche society that we say things that sound great. We say things, and more importantly, we don't ever, I don't want to say crack a book, but there's no reason why you cannot learn about anything new or to verify something or just say, you know what, I want to know, what's this about? You can just ask yourself. And when it comes to history, history, as Tolstoy said, history would be a wonderful thing if only it were true. And the stories themselves are so interesting. But all you have to do is just look. And with all the talk that we talk about, we mentioned about how terrible, and in fact, it's true, how predatory many respects the technological system is, and big tech and you know, different platforms, we're able to learn so much. Let me give you an example. With just the simplest of just pushing a button, we talk about the age of our forebears, our founding fathers. Do you know how old they were in 1776? Think about this. Now, we don't really think about what the age of is today. Remember something. At the beginning of the 20th century, the median age at that particular point of life expectancy of men was like 40-something years old. I mean, it was terrible. It was the amount of death, premature death, was horrid. The very fact that we had a Ben Franklin who was in his 80s was just unheard of. Not only that, George Washington, by the way, is a movie, I might see it today with my wife. I know it's going to stink, but, you know, whatever it is. But at least we tend to care. He was enormous. But let me give you this perspective. The ages, how old were these revolutionaries? Let's just go down from the youngest to the oldest. James Monroe, okay? Think about this one. What is he, fourth, I guess? 18 years old. Aaron Burr, by the way, somebody whose real history you will never understand, 20. John Marshall, former Chief Justice, first Chief Justice, 20. Alexander Hamilton, 21. James Madison, I guess that's James Madison, I think, would have been 25. John Jay, 30. Now we're getting older. Thomas Jefferson, 33. Thomas Paine, New Rochelle's finest, 39. John Adams, 40. And the old man, George Washington, 44. And the popular image of the American founding is often that of elderly statesmen, powdered wigs, carefully celebrating in paneled rooms. And the reality was very, very different. The nation was built, think about this, it was defended and imagined by astonishingly young men at ages when, I guess, many of these folks today are still kind of finding their footing, but they were commanding troops, they were drafting constitutions, debating political philosophy, designing financial systems, negotiating these intricate alliances, risking their lives, their fortunes.

0: fortunes and sacred honor for an idea that had never before been attempted on such a scale. That's what this is about. Go to Philly. Look at the Constitutional Hall. Understand the windows were closed. They didn't want anybody to hear what was going on. In the summer, it was hot, sweltering. One of my favorites was, of course, Tench Coxe, C-O-X-E, who was the, if ever you want to read some great works about the Second Amendment and the militia, read old Tench. But at 21, Alexander Hamilton was already one of the most formidable political minds in the colonies. 21! And they were educated, but not formally per se. Many of them read Greek and Latin. They were just, it was a different world. At 25, James Madison was laying the intellectual foundation. Think about this. Of the constitutional government. Remember, we are a constitutional republic. We are not a democracy. A democracy is tyranny by the majority. It means that two wolves and a sheep debating what they're going to have for lunch. That's a democracy. That's not what we have. It's a republic, a constitutional republic with real rights, not parchment rights. Somebody suggested one time, I think it was Nino Scalia, that if you read or read Russia's constitution and others, oh, they sound terrific. The rights, they have rights for everything, but they're not enforceable. Thomas Jefferson was only 33 when he drafted the Declaration of Independence. John Adams was 40. Washington, the elder statesman, 44. Think about this. And youth, which was great, was not seen as some kind of a disqualification. It was expected that ability and courage and intellectual prowess and character, all of that would determine responsibility rather than chronology alone. Can you imagine a 21-year-old today doing that? So this was the American experiment. And it was not created by men, you know, waiting for permission or seniority. It was built by a generation of brilliant men, ambitious, extraordinary, remarkable, capable young men who believed that they could change, actually did. In fact, they really did change history. Ask yourself today, imagine trying to find that now. And they just understood. And then we will hear this. And I don't know why this drives me crazy. Maybe, I don't know. And it's not a very long ride, I admit. When I was in high school, we had a thing called Problems in American Democracy. It was civics. They called it PAD. And it was invariably always taught by the coach. The coach would sometimes teach world history for reasons I have no idea why. And there is a wonderful conversation that goes on. And this is so interesting regarding Zoran Mamdani, the mayor of New York. And I just shake my head and I don't know what to do. I'm saying, I don't want him. I agree with you. I would have never wanted him. And instead of blaming the Republican Party of New York or New York City, or blaming the ignorance or the fact that there was no turnout or whatever it is. Oh, no, no, no, no. It's always this incursion of communism. My blood boils. It's like, did you not hear anything that happened regarding the years when we talked about communism? Were you not paying attention to any of this? Did you not learn? Maybe you didn't have that class that I did. And we use this term, and it's become a term which basically means totalitarian, and they'll make some reference to Stalin. And when you talk about communism and Marxism and socialism and totalitarianism and capitalism, and they have no idea. They have no idea of how this thing works. And I'm not going to go through this, but what most people really want to talk about is the problem is there is a welfare government, a welfare state. That idea of giving people things, the government providing extensive social programs, funded through taxation to protect citizens from theoretically from poverty and illness and unemployment and old age. That's kind of what we have. Retirement pensions, public education, unemployment benefits, disability assistance, government health care, health insurance, child benefits, maternity leave, housing assistance for low income. That's a welfare state. It's a welfare state. A welfare state doesn't mean socialism. It doesn't mean it. But this is a welfare state. That's what we live in. That's the name of this. This has nothing to do with Mom Donnie. Nothing. Sweden is a capitalist country with private-owned companies and stock markets and entrepreneurs, but extensive social programs. They're kind of quasi-socialist. The U.S., our country, is a capitalist country because we're talking about economic theories, not governance in terms of freedom. We're talking about an economic problem, planned economies. The U.S. is we are a proud capitalist country. We have a smaller welfare state relative to, you know, many European countries, but through programs like Social Security Administration and Medicare and Medicaid, this is a welfare state. Absolutely, positively, 100%. And people would say, I would have it no other way. In fact, if you want to get yourself unelected, talk about getting rid of Social Security. So capitalism, socialism, Marxism, you never hear about that. That's a philosophy. Socialism, this is an economic, this is planned economy. Communism, this is a theoretical end state. Real socialists, real honest to God, legit, say it's theoretical. There is no government. Everything is so taken care of and there's such utopian harmony. There is no government. It doesn't exist. Authoritarianism. This is what people worry about, what I worry about. This is a kind of a concentrated political power with limited political competition. Totalitarian refers to, and this is what people really want to talk about, is governments that seek control over political. They control everything. Now think about this. Throughout history, Nazi Germany, politically totalitarian, but private businesses existed. Volkswagen, Krupp, many, many privately owned businesses, though heavily directed to the state. Saudi Arabia, it's not socialist, it's not communist, and the economy contains substantial private ownership, but political power is concentrated by the monarchy. Fascist Italy maintained private ownership and private firms while exercising extensive political control. And when you talk about fascism, oh, forget it. You can forget about it. How about Spain? I remember Marcos Spain. Authoritarian rather than fully totalitarian, but certainly not socialist, definitely not communist, no way. Chile, remember that one? So you go through this, and if you think about what's going on right now, we have groups of people, we have countries that are just, North Korea, absolutely the clearest contemporary example of a totalitarian state, but it combines political control with state-directed socialism, Eritrea. Anyway, I'm not going to bore you. What I'm trying to tell you is simply this. For no other reason, you can do what you want. You can, I can't make you do this. But you can learn anything you want. We'll talk about this and why we still live in a great, great country. I'll explain why and some other particular observations. On Another Side of Midnight with Lionel.
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2: A new study at J.A. May Cardiology found that patients with atrial fibrillation can monitor their heart rhythm at home by using a smartphone before treatment. Researchers at the Karolinska Institute say the approach reduced last-minute procedure cancellations by nearly 95%. I'm Yana Derulis for the Worldwide News Network.
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3: I cry for cops today. 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
1: 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This is Another Side of Midnight with Lionel. Now, to the Bernard McGurk Studios, here's Lionel.
0: All righty, Lionel with you on Another Side of Midnight, 800-848-9222. I love history. I love the truth, and I don't want people to tell me populist stuff. I don't want to hear mythology. I don't want to hear folklore. I want to hear what really happened. Warts and all, tell me exactly what is going on. And I'll never forget probably one of the greatest pieces of education, or a time of education I ever went through, was due to this law school. Because I'm telling you, what is so interesting right now is, take the birthright case. When I heard this, I asked people, I said, did you read the decision? What? Did you read the decision? Hell, Clarence Thomas, his dissent was like 90 pages, 91 pages. Do you know what the basis of that was? And they look at you and they say, well, I don't understand why people who are born here just you become an American citizen. Well, that's the way it's been. You know, jus soli or soli, the law of the soil. And they look at you like, what are you talking about? I'm saying, a lot of people who are here, our grandparents, that's exactly what happened. Or we were quote anchor babies. But the point I'm saying, I'm not here to argue that point. You may have a good point. But what I'm telling people is that you should have been in the Congress arguing this. This is the Supreme Court. And in the Barbara case, in the 5-4 decision, they looked at the available statutes, the provisions, the constitutional coverage regarding the birthright citizenship. And should they overrule it? Should they repeal it? Should they overturn it? And they said no. But if you don't read the decision, or maybe have somebody kind of run through it with you, you'll never understand it. Well, they'll say, that damn Roberts, that Amy Coney Barrett, that commie, she's a commie. And I hear this. I say, well, listen, Archie Bunker sound like John Kenneth Galbraith compared to this. Yeah, she's a commie. She's not a commie. These words mean something. What if you went to a doctor and every time something went wrong, the doctor said you had cancer? He goes, cancer, abscess, whatever. It's a big difference. We need to go back to our educational system. We need to go back. We really, seriously, I mean, we love to talk about it. We have this idea. It's kind of mythology. I remember being raised in the Catholic Church, which I It's a wonderful experience, parochial school. I'm so grateful I had that experience. I'm certainly not an expert in Catholicism. I know a lot about it. I'm kind of a retired Catholic because if you're not, and I tell people all the time, I say, being a Catholic doesn't mean you just think it, you have to practice it. And if you're not going to Mass and you don't observe holy days of obligation, you're not a Catholic. You're just some kind of a theoretically, you're a, as we say, a parchment Catholic. You were a cafeteria Catholic. You just, in your own mind, well, I kind of believe. It doesn't work like that. It doesn't work like that. But nobody wants to discuss that. But when I was growing up, I realized they had rules. And I hear people today tell me now regarding Catholicism or religion, and they just make it up. And I ask people, I said, do you even know what being a Catholic means? And they say, well, I went to Catholic school. That's not what I'm saying. What is a Catholic? What's the difference between a Catholic and a Protestant? What is it? They have no idea. And there isn't a day that goes by where I think to myself, my God, we are so saddled by, it's not because we're bad people, but we're just ignorant. Maybe it's the schools. Maybe it's the, now I remember during the Mamdani race, I kept saying, you better be careful. And this is a word to New York City Republican Party, the GOP or whoever runs it. You better start getting out and you better start re-educating because they like him. A lot of people like him and young people, he's a commie. There we go with the word again. He's a commie. He doesn't know what he's talking about. And then they say this, I can't believe a Muslim could be a president. A mayor. I'm president. And I thought, but there's no loyalty oath. There's no religious test. Do you understand what you just said? You know what I mean. No, I don't know what you mean. Do you know what being an American means? Do you know what the Constitution means? You're saying a person's religious belief, or let's say he was an atheist. Many are just atheists. You're saying that should remove them, their potential for running because they're a Muslim? Do you know what you're saying? I don't know. 9/11. I said, don't even get me started with that. This is not meant to point fingers. But if you want to know the truth, maybe another side of Midnight or the news, the first thing we have to do is we have to start from the studs. We have to start all over again and send people back to school. We have the greatest right now, the greatest lecture series. YouTube, name it. I'm not talking about somebody with a platform. Yale University or Hillsdale College or anything. Learn. Pay attention. Watch documentaries. Listen to what's going on. It's phenomenal. But people, and I don't understand, they think that maybe after they've graduated from school or college or high school, they don't know what it means to be an autodidact, to be self-taught. We don't go to libraries. We don't read. Ask most people what book they're, you don't have to read a book per se. Even books on tape, even, I don't, or audio books, or we have become, and I'm sorry to say this, an anti-intellectual, not grandiose smart, but thinking and evolving and exploring. We love to pat each other on the back and pound our chest and say, this is it, right? Yeah, we're a member of the club, right? Anybody who's not in our club, yeah, they're not Americans. Wait a minute. Hold it. I heard one of the best, please go online and try to find this, Dave Chappelle, the comedian, gave one of the best answers for what, this is what I told you yesterday, what it is to be an American. And Andy Cohen and, Anderson Cooper were doing their usual thing. And he said, what does it mean to be an American? Why are you proud? And he says, I'm funny you ask that. He said, I understand being an American. An Americanism is when I speak to fellow Americans, if I'm in another country or foreign country, and I look and we recognize we have this kinship, this brotherhood, this understanding. This is this. He spoke very beautifully about it. He really did. And we will say things all the time. We'll say that we died for the flag and we did for this. And I said the other day, I said, let me explain something. This is something that bothers me the most. Why is it that everybody always considers, they always put the idea of military hardware and planes and jets and bombers, and why is that a part of our country? And they looked at me like it was sacrilege. I said, we're a country of freedom and opportunity and prosperity and love and art and culture and funny and comedy and music and culture. That's what we are. Not bombs, not F-35s and Raptors. And that's not what we, that's a sad part of enforcing sometimes democracy. And we have been at war since we were hatched. Why is there this fetish about military? The military is great. We need them. I've got no beef with them. And already, and it's one of these things where we do this. And the thing is that nobody does it out of ill will. Something, nobody means any harm by this. But it's time to really stop and say, wait a minute. What are we really doing here? What are we really about? How does this thing work? I'm going to talk about something called the American system. This is the Henry Clay. This is a series. This is the various philosophies of government within our country, within our, and you never hear about this. In fact, President Trump has initiated much of this. It is so interesting how he has actually embraced much of this. But in any event, as we celebrate, and let me say one thing. I promise you, I will put my patriotism up against anyone. And one of the reasons, very simply this, I love this country so much. I'm always reading and investigating. I'm not done with school. I mentioned before, when I went to law school, I was reading cases for the first time. I said, that's not what they said. And I guarantee you, all of the people who are going crazy about the birthright case, the real answer is the Supreme Court doesn't legislate, it interprets. If you want to change the law, go to Congress. You can fix anything you want, so long as it doesn't conflict with the Constitution. That's the beauty of this. Let's go to the phones at 800-848-9222. Martin, in upstate New York, you're on Another Side of Midnight with Lionel.
7: Good morning, Lionel.
0: Have a nice day, my friend. Martin's changing his name. Don't ever change, my friend. Give me a call some other time. With all due respect, I swear to God, he called our prior call before. I'm sure he's a nice man, and I know he means well. But I swear to God, it's like setting off a stink bomb in the middle of a wedding. It just derails. It was great to hear. Even Dr. Sky was saying, well, this is a different take. Sorry. That's okay. Listen to the ears. Remember, great screening is to recognize the problems. Will in the Bronx, you're on Another Side of Midnight with Lionel.
8: Hey, how you doing, Lionel? You are so right about the educational system under educating people. And you know,
0: yes,
8: Trump,
0: sir.
8: He's right when he say people are low IQ. Go on YouTube, because you like to look stuff up. Go on YouTube, and there's a Comedy Central clip of them asking Trump about what's the meaning of the Declaration of Independence, and he doesn't know. It's crazy. Go on there and check it out. It'll blow your mind.
0: Well, right? I'm here as well. But you know, a lot of people, frankly, don't understand.
8: Check it out.
0: How many? I heard you the first time. How many people think that the Declaration of Independence is the same as the Constitution?
8: He's way out there. Check it out. We can't laugh at
0: him. Okay, check it out. Okay, thank you very much. I appreciate it. I think he said check it out about three times, and I can only check it out so much. By the way, that's a great John Cougar Mellencamp. You know, Donald Trump, let me explain something about him. You can say whatever you want. You're going to miss him. Oh, my God. Are you going to miss him? You are going. You don't. You are not. I know people are going to say, "Ay, what are you crazy?" I said, "Trust me, he is something. He is the most transformational president in our history. And I know this drives people absolutely nuts. And that doesn't mean you'll like him. Because remember, be a realist. Realism. You know, sometimes we mention the names like people like Mearsheimer and others. Realism, as in realpolitik, is to explain the way things are, not necessarily the way you want them to be, but the way things are, the way things truly are, not the way you think they should be. 800-848-9222. Paul in Connecticut, I think. You're on another side of Midnight with Lionel.
7: Yes, sir. Hi, Lionel. I missed calling you for a while.
0: Why did you miss calling? Why did you not call for a while?
7: Oh, because you came off the air during the week, and then I have to listen to Mr.
0: Okay, let's talk about this. How are you today, sir?
7: Exorcist and having these MRIs. And
0: Paul, what would you like to talk about today, sir?
7: Well, Paul, can I give you a topic that maybe will float your boat a little?
0: you want to give me a topic? Sure,
7: yes,
0: whatever. If that makes you happy,
7: you
0: give me a
7: come
0: topic.
7: Up with one, I can.
0: Well, Paul, do you know how this? Would... Hang on one second, Paul. Do you know how this thing works? I mean, do when you call up, you don't give me a topic or. You don't. Let me try this a different way. What's on your mind? That might be a better way of doing it. What's on your mind?
7: Well, I was thinking about these people that are identifying as pronouns and the correlation between Satan.
0: Now, stop right there for just one second. People who are identifying as pronouns?
7: Yes.
0: You know, this has been a while. This has been around, and I think it's a little bit on the decline. I'm not seeing it as much, like when emails, my pronouns are. But what is your take on that, sir?
7: I think that they should, you know, maybe they should go to the Satanic Temple and pray.
0: Now, stop for a second. let me stop for a second. I know you're a good man, and you're. What do pronouns, using pronouns, have to do with Satanism?
7: I think that there could be a correlation here, and they should.
0: How is that? Why is that?
7: You know, what was the guy? I'm trying to remember the name of the person.
0: Let me work with you on this one. What is Satanism, and how is the use of preferred pronouns, how are they at all connected?
7: Well, if there was Jimmy Page had the house. The Burkamp Stead House or something.
0: Okay, let me try this again because I think you're a challenge and I love a challenge. What does Satanism have to do with pronouns?
7: It could, you know, is it better to advertise as a pronoun than an adjective?
0: Now, let me ask you something. Have you given this any thought? What is Satanism?
7: There's a place
0: that.
7: Out by Loch Ness where they had the house out there.
0: Okay, forget that. Forget that. Let's work on this one. I think we're making some headway here. Define, first of all, Satanism. What is Satan? What is a Satanist? What do they do? What does that employ or entail, I should say?
7: Well, when I was in boot camp, we'd have to put on the gas mask.
0: Okay.
7: We can breathe in toxic gas.
0: Now, what does this have to do with Satanism? I'm going to try this again because you know why? Because I'm an idiot and I love challenges and I love hitting my head against the wall because I just do it. Define Satanism, following Satan. What is that about?
7: Well, it could be the evil. We need the evil to go after like the jihadists and people.
0: Hang on a second. Let me try this again. You know what? And I'm going to keep doing this because I like you and I like a nice challenge. Let me try it this way. Who is Satan? That's pretty straightforward. Forget the military and gas mask and Jimmy Page. Who is Satan?
7: Well, he's I guess the fallen angel that communicates with people. He was a fallen angel. He could have been
0: a saint. Now, is Satan good or bad? I'll make it real easy for you. Good or bad, Satan?
7: Well, if people want to sell their soul to be rich and famous, you know, that was something I used to hear.
0: This is very Kafka-esque. This sounds like Robert Johnson. What I'm saying is, let me try this again. You know why? Because I'm wacky. I'm crazy. Is Satan good or bad? You got to tell me. Answer is either good or bad. Satan, good or bad?
7: He's good, but he wants to be a trickster. You know, he
0: will. No, hang on. That's the Antichrist, which is a little different, but that's okay. Now, I think we're making now. Make the connection now, this is important, between Satanism and somebody wanting to use particular pronouns. What does Satan have to do with grammar or pronouns? Make the case.
7: Well, the pronouns I could use, you know, I know they are somewhat gay people that want to try to express themselves. They are trying to express themselves sexually that, you know
0: Paul, I wish you the best, my friend. You have a great and a glorious 4th of July weekend. Please call me again. And we have learned so much. Paul's a good man. But let me tell you something. Paul probably, I think, exemplifies what more people truly feel, though he says it a little bit in more of a raw sense. He kind of knows it's grasping. It's almost like you're trying to catch smoke with your hands. You're saying Satanism and evil and pronouns and does that bother you? Well, if somebody wants to call themselves her, they, you know what? I believe, me personally, of course, that that set gay rights, even though because that's more of a trans thing, because gay people are of the gender they are. There's gay men and gay women. This is trans. This is gender versus sexuality. Isn't that fascinating? Isn't that fascinating? And I love this call. And by the way, I appreciate people who are brave enough to call up. And I'm not going to browbeat anybody. But he did speak to kind of this confusion that people have. They don't know what it is. But I want to tell you something. Have you ever heard about something called the American system? Now, I'm going to say this, and I know at least three of you will do this, but you can go online, you can look up the American system. What was it? It was a name. It's not just a generic term. This is the economic program or theory associated with Henry Clay. During the early 19th century, Henry Clay, one of the most prolific Americans that nobody ever, he never gets his due. Henry Clay, this is American statesman. He represented Kentucky in the House and the Senate. He was the seventh speaker as well as the ninth Secretary of State. He ran unsuccessfully for president. But Henry Clay, this is so interesting. He had this wonderful idea. And see how many of these attributes apply to current systems. One, protective tariffs. I remember this is before income tax. Income tax was unheard of before 1913 and then later on with central banks and unheard of. Protective tariffs on imported goods to encourage Americans to buy products made in the United States and to protect young American industries from foreign competition, particularly from Britain. Sound familiar? That one as one aspect. Plus, a national bank. Oh, my God. Go up to a Krugman. Go up to some Keynesian Federal Reserve person and talk about the belief in a national bank providing stable currency. He wanted to ease and to facilitate commerce and support business investment and credit throughout the country. This was embodied in the Second Bank of the United States. Unheard of. Then federal funding, listen to this, federal funding for internal improvements. We call them infrastructure, or as most people say, infra. Roads, canals, later, railroads to connect farmers and manufacturers and consumers across the nation. The way we connect, we don't really have that now. We have no rail system really to speak of. This is projects such as the Erie Canal reflected this. And Henry Clay viewed these policies as mutually critical. Tariff to protect factories. Factories would buy agricultural products from farmers. Roads and carts and canals would connect. It was fascinating. It was economic nationalism or developmental capitalism. And you can debate about this. But I just happened upon Henry Clay and the various philosophies within the United States. And here's the best part. I love playing this game of asking questions. What would happen if? What do you think was the most, well, let me rephrase this. If I could bring back, somehow exhume and revivify any of our forebears, any of our constitutional forefathers, what do you think would absolutely freak them out the most of what we do? What do you think it would be? Would it be me going to Madison and saying, hey, guess what? We have metal detectors. Metal detectors? What? What are you talking about? Oh, yeah. We arrest all the time without warrants, we arrest people. You what? Oh, yeah. You're kidding me. Oh, no. Be a hard time explaining surveillance. But the thing that would probably drive them the most crazy is the central bank system, Federal Reserve, or the Bank of International Settlements in Basel, Switzerland, the central bank of central banks. The Federal Reserve, they would say, you're high, you're drunk. No way. Oh, yeah. No, no, no. A privately owned central bank. What? No. Stop it. No. No. Ask yourself this question. If you ever meet President Trump, ask him, Mr. President, can you fire the chairman of the Fed? Nope. Think about that one. Do you have friends of yours who are, they think they know everything? Oh, I got a bunch of them. And whenever you're out, if you're having dinner or something, this is cruel, but say, you know, Dave, provided his name is Dave. You know, Dave, you're a pretty sharp guy. I know you're a news junkie. I know if anybody would know this, you would, because I know you know and you're smart and you build them up. And he goes, well, and you can see them. Well, I do like to keep abreast of the news. I know you do. Here's a question. If anybody would know, you would. And you set them up like this. And then you ask very simply, what is the Federal Reserve? And just stop. Don't say anything more. And watch his expression. And they'll talk about, well, they set the interest rate. Uh-huh. What is the basis? Is that constitutional? Is it? And they have no idea. Absolutely no earthly idea. I think it was Dennis Kucinich, I think, may have said, the Federal Reserve is as federal as Federal Express. What is federalism? My wife, Lynn Shaw from Lynn's Warriors, always talks about this notion of they're trying to fight preemption in the Congress regarding the ability for the states' rights to control what particular big tech items they have that affect them. And preemption basically destroys states' rights and makes it a singular federal system. Is that federalism? Is that bad? They have no idea. The Birthright case, the Barber case, did anybody read it? No. No. Oh, I'm here to help you. Oh, we've got more stuff coming up, my friends. You're going to get an education tonight. I'm going to give you more things to think about because this is Another Side of Midnight with Lionel.
1: 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This is Moving America. Here's Jake Novak.
9: 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It may seem like prices never come down for anything, but that isn't so for Maserati's Gran Turismo buyers. The price is coming down by $57,000 for 2027, down to about $143,000 from $200,000 right now. Okay, it's only for the EV models, but that's some discount. But now you can snap up a bargain. Enjoy. 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
1: And now,
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10: 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Every night in Key West, a crowd gathers for sunset like nobody's ever seen the sun do that before. 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
11: So let's get this straight. This judge first ordered his release from a detention center in Pennsylvania so he could roam around freely, and now is saying that ICE cannot re-detain him. What is going on with these activist judges? It comes after one earlier this week, another one, saying that the National Guard should not be under the authority of the federal government in California, that it should be under the authority of Gavin Newsom. These are rogue judges. They have clearly activist agendas. And for the judge to come out and say that Kilmar Abrego Garcia cannot be re-detained, even if it's right there in your face, too bad. We are going to block you tooth and nail.
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0: All righty, Lionel, with you, 800-848-9222. The great John Cougar Mellencamp, or John Mellencamp, I should say. I mentioned Henry Clay before. Henry Clay, just spend a little time. The great compromiser. They had the great triumvirate. Think about this. It was John C. Calhoun, Henry Clay, Daniel Webster. And Clay dominated the Senate during the antebellum days. He also founded the Whig Party to oppose Andrew Jackson's expanse. It's incredible. These are the most fascinating stories. A great compromiser. Speaker of the House. He served six non-consecutive terms as Speaker. Nobody, you know, it's funny. We wait until somebody comes along and has, you know, some story about Washington. I'm going to enjoy. I think we're going to be checking out the Washington movie. Yeah, just for the heck of it. But you can ask people in this country, what was slavery about? How does slavery work into this? What was the Civil War about? What was World War I about? That's the greatest. Go figure that one out. And don't forget, as I said, history would be a wonderful thing if only it were true. It is the greatest story, bar none. Let's go to Jack in Pennsylvania. Jack, you're on Another Side of Midnight with Lionel.
7: Lionel, you are a genius. I'm even scared to call you.
0: Why is that, Jack?
7: Because you are a genius.
0: Well, thank you, sir. What's on your mind, Jack? What's on your mind, sir?
7: Okay, what's on my mind?
0: Yes, sir.
7: You are a genius.
0: Okay, we've made that clear. I appreciate that. Thank you, sir.
7: What?
0: But aside from that, and that encomium and that panegyric, and I appreciate that, what's on your mind other than that, sir? Well, you have a nice day. Let me tell you something. Don't let anybody kid you. The one of the greatest things right now, you got to ask yourself, and I say this with all due respect, who the hell is up at 3 in the morning wanting to call a radio show? Let's face
11: Why?
0: It, degenerates. I'm kidding, of course. I kid. But it's like, it's the best part of it. I love it. they always make overnights to be this. They never tell you what overnight radio is really about. The best part about it are the people. It's not the subject matter. The subject matter it's so ridiculous. The subject matter, which is the most important, which is oftentimes played late at night, but the people themselves, that's another story. Oh, my God, they were incredible. Brian in Florida. Brian, what's on your mind, my friend?
12: Lionel, it's Florida. It's not Florida. Florida.
0: Okay. What's on your mind, sir? Quickly. Go ahead, sir.
12: So, it's funny.
0: Yes, sir.
12: You said what type of people, you know? I've been listening to you. I've called him before. We've talked.
0: Yes, sir.
12: Go back to the, morning days and, So I actually just got back from, a little 250th July 4th celebration here on the Panhandle.
0: How was it, sir?
12: It was fantastic. Fantastic. Drone shows, fireworks. This is the... I went from, 10 years of living in San Francisco in the most liberal congressional district in the country to the most conservative. We're in Matt Gaetz country here, Lido.
0: You're in what country, sir?
12: We're in Matt Gaetz country.
0: Yeah. Well, that's another. Yeah. I've got my doubts about Matt Gaetz. But aside from that, it's very interesting. I saw some of the most incredible... tonight, and around the tip of Manhattan, right between Manhattan and Brooklyn, it was just incredible. I was thinking and by the way, thank you for your call. I thought I was watching AI because the level of, I saw fireworks and pyrotechnics I've not really seen before, but it was terrific and people were laughing and singing and it was wonderful. And they played actually American songs, American in nature, dare I say, patriotic. Granted, they might have been like covers, but still, it's still out there. Don't let anybody fool you. I know people, especially in New York, they got this mom, and Mom Donnie's wife went to, who cares? What are you worried about? The essence, the soul, the backbone of this country still loves America. May not like the government, as I got my problems with, but we love America. Our number two coming up on another side of Midnight with Lionel.
1: If you missed Dominic Carter, here's what you missed.
13: Let's start with your telephone calls. Line one, Patrick in New Jersey. What's on your mind?
14: Good morning. Good morning, Dominic. I'm a blind person, and I'm afraid to go into the city because my friends tell me, stay out of there. You got the homeless. They defecate all over the place.
13: Yes, they do.
14: They're playing with themselves.
13: Yes, they do.
14: You gotta have eyes in the back of your head, in front of your head, the side of your head. You gotta, look all over. And it's a disgrace. I don't blame the cops, but they're up at the turnstile, but they're not down where the trains are. Why? I don't understand that.
13: Well, I see them down where the trains are, but that's at the stops that I go to. Patrick, I'm just curious. Do you have a seeing eye dog?
14: I used to have a senile dog, but unfortunately, she was 12 and a half years old, and I had to put her down. She had cancer.
13: Oh, I'm sorry to hear that.
14: And I'm
13: not minimizing the issues that you're raising because it's tough to be in New York City these days, but I've always been completely mesmerized by dogs that help the blind. Do you really trust them? Because you're putting your life into them. I've seen blind people ride the subway with their dogs. Are they really that good?
14: Oh, yes. They do protect you. I'll tell you that. It happened a couple of times with me. Somebody tried to mug me. And
13: wow.
14: Let me tell you, the dog got into a ferocious bark. And they went right back the other way and left me alone.
13: So even though you're blind, Patrick, somebody tried to rob you?
14: Yeah, they don't care.
13: You know, I wish I could be around. That's tantamount to robbing an elderly person. I don't get it, Patrick, yeah. But don't feel bad about not going into New York City. Any urban area around America these days, but especially New York City with Democrats and the socialists of Mamdani. It's tough. Thank you, Patrick, for the great call. Let's go to John, line 2 in St. Louis. John, what's on your mind?
15: Dominic, you are awesome.
13: Thank you.
15: Totally enjoy your show. I'm sitting here and I'm watching Trump outsmarting these people. And I'm asking myself, how in the world do they not understand what's happening? There you go. Brother.
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16: So go into this AM New York column today, and here's how it starts. Menon's appearance with Mamdani on Thursday followed an interview the day earlier on the right-wing radio show. That's me, you know, pro-choice and pro-gay marriage. I'm right-wing. On the right-wing radio show of Sid Rosenberg on WABC Radio, where she criticized Mamdani's preliminary budget proposal. Rosenberg has drawn criticism in the past, having labeled Mamdani, the city's first Muslim mayor, a terrorist. By the way, I stopped doing that months ago, okay? Let's stop with that nonsense. And claiming during the campaign that he would be cheering another 9/11. Okay, made that comment with Cuomo, okay. So then it goes on to talk about Menon. Oh, here. Since the unveiling of his preliminary budget, Menon has said that potential property tax hikes should not be discussed amid the current affordability crisis. Speaking to Rosenberg on Wednesday, she emphasized that the city council has the final say over property taxes and made clear it will not approve any hike. Okay, so there's basically what she said to me. Then you go to the next page of this column. Asked by a political reporter, I'll give you that reporter. His name is Chris Sommerfeld. He used to write for the New York Daily News. Asked by a political reporter about Menon's appearance on Rosenberg's show after his Islamic-phobic comments about Hisner, there's that word again, Mamdani said he would let the speaker answer that. A spokesperson for the speaker's office said Menon's appearance on Rosenberg's show was one of many media hits she did that day to discuss the budget, but, you guys ready? But that she vehemently disagrees with the host's views and past remarks about the mayor. And here's where it gets really saucy. Quote, Speaker Menon vehemently disagrees with Sid Rosenberg on a whole range of topics. Well, how about that, Noam?
17: Well, that's fine. I mean, you know.
16: Well, what the hell could she disagree with me on a whole range of topics?
17: She, you know, not surprising that she disagrees with you a lot of stuff, but she came on anyway.
16: Speaker Menon vehemently disagrees with Sid Rosenberg on a whole range of topics. And here's a sentence, Lewis, that you're going to love. She strongly condemns his Islamophobic rhetoric. She appeared on WABC Radio as well as other numerous outlets to speak to New Yorkers about the impact of the sea bubble. Separately, Commissioner Tisch reportedly met Rosenberg for dinner last month. This according to the Daily News. So,
17: But the commissioner didn't back down.
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All righty, Alina, with you, hour number two of this thing of ours, also called Another Side of Midnight. Our number is 800-848-9222. My friends, as you know,

Have you ever wondered how you would explain the near-death experiences? I would suggest it's actual death, but they call it a near-death. It's like a near-miss. It's actually a near-hit, as George Carlin said. But the near-death experiences. And it argues that the brain might be under a particular type of stress, that maybe the light that we see, the tunnel, the warmth, the familiarity, all of these things, many people believe, would say, well, when they hear it or hear of it, it may not have happened to them, which is good because it's, you're not in a good place if it does happen to you, but you say, ah, it's very comforting. There is a God. There is a wonderful welcoming passage to the next state of consciousness or existence, whatever you want to call it. And it's a sense of, oh, okay, yeah, right. This is good. This is good. It is good. It is good. It's a wonderful thing. It's a wonderful, wonderful thing. And people think it's comforting, but a lot of people are saying, no, that might not be. You might be romanticizing about it. Maybe it can be explained physiologically, organically. Excuse me. And there's a new theory that attempts to explain the near-death experience. And it argues that the brain, under extreme stress and oxygen deprivation, may produce remarkably similar perceptions and sensations, including tunnels and bright lights and feelings of peace and encounters with deceased relatives or beings. And the theory suggests that these experiences may in fact all come from and arise from common, I guess, neurological mechanisms that all humans share as the brain transitions towards death. Now, some people respond that some reports contain details and perceptions that remain difficult to explain through neurobiology alone, and the debate ultimately centers on one of humanity's, I guess, oldest questions: is consciousness entirely a product of the brain, or does it survive bodily death? Now, I am of the opinion that I can't answer that question. I need to hear more theories behind it, more hypotheses, because I don't want to be in the position, this is as far as I'm concerned, where I fill in the blanks and I make things seem happy and I kind of create, for lack of a better word, I create images of things that I want to be. So anyway, there's a brand new article, a theory, that discusses a new neurobiological model named, this acronym, NEPTUNE, stands for Neurophysiological Evolution of the Understanding of Near-Death Experiences, NEPTUNE. And what it does is it attempts to explain why people from different cultures often report remarkably, sometimes exactly the same experiences during close brushes with death, or some would argue death, that people have been declared dead, not for, you know, a year, but maybe long enough. And the model suggests that as the brain undergoes, again, oxygen deprivation, there are surges of neurotransmitters and changes in carbon dioxide levels and activity in regions such as the temporoparietal junction. That is my favorite, the parietal lobe, consciousness, placement, positioning. And it may produce common experiences, including moving through a tunnel toward a bright light, feeling profound peace or euphoria, experiencing an out-of-body perspective. You know where this, where they rise above the body, above the hospital bed. They sometimes

0: sometimes can even describe details. Sometimes their eyes are covered, and there's no way they could have known the particular type of suturing implement that was there. They can count the people in the room. They will have heard things. They will have been given the opportunity to continue on with their path into the next realm, the next position. They relive significant moments from their life. It's just fascinating. And they feel sometimes this reluctant return to the body. So the theory argues, this is interesting, that these experiences may result from universal features of the human brain structure rather than evidence of an afterlife. So critics, people who may disagree with this, particularly researchers at the University of Virginia, countered that some reports involve detailed perceptions and verifiable observations during unconsciousness and sensory experiences that current neuroscience just can't explain. So the debate continues. So the question I have for you, and this is interesting, is I will ask the question, do you think there is a life after death? Do you think that we make this transition? Is this religion-based? Is this something that you were told? Does it provide for you a feeling, kind of a warm consolation? Do you find yourself in the position of saying, yeah, I like this. I feel good about this. I like this. I like this feeling. I like this idea. Or do you say, doesn't matter what I like? Science doesn't provide for this. This is superstition, right? Well, what if I told you that there are other people who believe that there is a life after death, and they have nothing to do with anywhere even remotely connected to religion? The connection between life after death and microtubules, listen to this, and Max Planck, or Max Planck to be correct and cool. This has a theory. This is an attempt by physicists and consciousness researchers to assume, and to answer rather, a fundamental question: is consciousness produced by the brain, or does the brain merely receive or organize consciousness? Let me say this again. Does the brain produce consciousness, or does it merely receive it? So Planck said, quote, this was his quote, I regard consciousness as fundamental. I regard matter as derivative from consciousness. So he wasn't arguing for an afterlife per se, but he rejected the strictly materialistic view that consciousness is merely a byproduct of matter. So now, separately from this, Roger Penrose, as you know, the great physicist, and Stuart Hameroff proposed their controversial, listen to this one, orchestrated objective reduction theory, or OR. This theory argues, and dig this, that consciousness, and I don't want you to play this, Bill, but imagine this sitar music playing in the background, kind of a Ravi Shankar, Timothy Leary, amen. Anyway, they argue that consciousness may arise from quantum processes or processes that occur inside microscopic structures within neurons called microtubules, rather than solely from ordinary neural firing. So they believe, again, these microscopic structures inside neurons called microtubules. So Hameroff has speculated that when a person dies, now I love this, the quantum mechanics, the quantum information associated and connected with consciousness inside these little microtubules may not be destroyed, but I love this, but they could dissipate, be released into space-time itself, and potentially persist in some form. The idea is sometimes cited in discussions of near-death experiences. So what they're seeing is this remains highly controversial. Most neuroscientists continue to hold that consciousness emerges from brain activity. But these extremely fascinating people who were not known to be overly religious, if religious at all, believe differently. There's the materialistic view that consciousness is generated by the brain and it ends at death. That's it. Once you die, you're an onion ring and it doesn't matter. There's the quantum consciousness view, which is this Max Planck theory, where consciousness arises from these quantum little configurations and may not be entirely confined to the brain and may be released into the ether, into some other realm. It's really kind of spooky. Then there's the philosophical or the spiritual view that says consciousness exists independently of the brain and it survives bodily health. I am telling you, and this is important to understand, that the definition of consciousness remains the number one most debated philosophical and medical and neurological construct there is. And you might teach yourself, what are they debating? Who's debating it? Trust me when I tell you this. So let me ask you this question. Now, this is really heavy. And by the way, judging by the realm of some of our callers, this is going to be real good. How do you define being conscious? Let me ask you these questions. And don't tell me, by the way, let me say this politely. Don't tell me, well, the Bible says this, the Quran says this, the Talmud says this, or this, or this, somebody said this. No. Tell me what you feel, what you think. I mean, you can say to an extent, but tell me what you intuitively feel. I'm of the instinctual belief that death pretty much ends a lot of stuff that we know. However, I cannot tell you what happens afterwards. I cannot tell you. There are things that just don't make any sense. People have talked about near death, after death. People who've seen folks who predeceased them will talk about this. And here's my question. If you're brave enough, define consciousness. Think about that. This is Lionel with you, and this is Another Side of Midnight.
1: It's Another Side of Midnight with Lionel. 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
1: 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Just say, play 77 WABC. This is Another Side of Midnight with Lionel. Now, to the Bernard McGurk Studios, here's Lionel.
0: Alrighty, Lionel with you. This is Another Side of Midnight, 800-848-9222. My friends, I love the subject of everything we've talked about heretofore, but this newer addition to our discourse, and that is, what is consciousness and what happens afterwards? And do you believe that these stories of light and the tunnel and this warmth are in fact evidence of God, as my great friend Jim Lloyd, the late great Father Jim Lloyd, 103 years old, God? Or is this just some neurological, just breakdown of gray matter and the like? 800-848-9222. Let's go back to the phones, back to the fun. Let's go to a man named Bobby in Queens. Bobby, you're on Another Side of Midnight with Lionel. Bobby?
5: Hello?
0: Yes, Joe, Bobby, thank you very much. Do I fear you?
5: I hear you, Bobby. The Civil War was over, not slavery, it was over water rights. It started in early 1859, 1860. They started fighting. Whoever controlled the rivers that met the ocean and controlled both sides of the land on those rivers controlled the taxes and the commerce. That's what that war was started over. Lincoln and
0: Why have we not heard this?
5: Because nobody wants to tell you the truth. So my family came to this country in the 1600s on my father's side. I know everything about this country. My father's family fought for everything in this country, everything. And let me tell you, that war was not over slavery. It was over water rights and money. Whoever controlled both sides of the river where it met the ocean, whether it been a
0: mountain. So let me ask you something. Fort
5: they
0: Sumter.
5: The taxes and the commerce.
0: Hang on a second. Slow down. Fort Sumter. Mm-hmm. The CSA, Jefferson Davis, the Emancipation Proclamation, none of that had any, it was about water.
5: Water rights at home.
0: No. Wait, stop for a second. You're just repeating yourself. Give me the best example of the most famous or a battle that was around water rights. Give me an example.
5: I couldn't do that because I'm the kid that didn't go to school and got a 98 in a biology region.
0: Wait. Stop for a second. You can learn now. Why don't you learn now? Why don't you investigate this now? I mean this. Why? Why do you think?
5: Well, I know. I always knew it was about. Wasn't about slavery. That war wasn't about.
0: No, stop
5: slavery.
0: For a second. Now you're repeating yourself. What I'm saying is, I've never heard that. Never heard that. Everybody is saying one. Let me try this again. I appreciate your call. You're just saying it. Here's what you're saying. It's kind of a circular thing. My parents told me this, or my family told me this, and it's true because you'll never hear it. If somebody says, well, that's new to me, that's because you've never heard it before. It's like a circular thing. Well, give me an example. I don't know anything. I just heard water rights. Well, give me an example. I don't know anything about this. I would venture to say, and I appreciate you very much, and I appreciate your call, but trust me when I tell you this. It was a little bit more complicated than just about water rights. And I thank you, and I want you to call me again, sir. Have a great day. I'm water rights, we'll talk about one time, hydro-imperialism, hydrology, are going to be the bases for major wars. Major. This is something that is so incredibly, I can't explain it to you. But we can get off of the gold standard, but we cannot get off the water standard. People never want to discuss the fact that our one of the issues that we had with Gaddafi was the fact that he had, that Libya sits atop the Nubian sandstone aquifer. And it is the biggest, perhaps, freshwater aquifer on the planet. And he was going to make Libya arable. And remember that particular part of the world where the Tigris and the Euphrates come together, the whole notion of Iraq. This is the Garden of Eden. This is the Fertile Crescent. And we'll talk about that one day, but it's water. Never discuss who owns the water. But with all due respect to our great caller, I think you'd be hard-pressed to say that the Civil War was fought based on water rights. It's just, that's a new one. Novel and most incorrect. Dave in New Jersey. Dave, you're on Another Side of Midnight with Lionel.
6: Good evening, Lionel.
0: Good evening, Dave.
6: This whole thing is a war for the souls of men.
0: What,
6: right?
0: What
6: every
0: thing?
6: Church has their salvation program. They'll
0: Wait a
6: say,
0: minute.
6: Give
0: what,
6: us tithes.
0: What thing?
6: Follow
0: I'm stop
6: our
0: for a
6: doctrine.
0: Second. Stop for a second. You said this whole thing. Before we go on, what do you mean this thing? What thing?
6: This thing called life in our souls. Our souls are what they're after. You have
0: Who Lucifer. Are they?
6: Pure Luciferianism is now of the essence. It's happening in the world. He
0: Why not
6: is
0: Satanism?
6: The angel of light. Jesus replaced Lucifer at the right hand of God because Lucifer
0: Do you know
6: took
0: why
6: all the worshiping angels with him. And we were put on this earth fearfully and wonderfully made to replace those angels. That's why we were made. So this is a war for the souls of men.
0: Where do you learn that, sir?
6: I read the Bible. I can decipher parabolic language.
0: What if you do not read the Bible? What if you do not believe
6: well,
0: in
6: it? Then you're not going to have an idea on how we were all, why this earth was made and why God was going to save, who he was going to save from before the foundation of the world. If you want to understand
0: what would you say?
6: God, you got to understand that he is first.
0: What would you say to somebody from another faith?
6: I would say that there are many doctrines out there, and they're false doctrines. The King James Version Bible was sanctioned by God to be printed by King James. That
0: How do you
6: is
0: know
6: the
0: that?
6: Bona fide word of God. All the other Bibles
0: How do you know
6: broken
0: that?
6: Down syllabically, at their stanza, all of that is wrong. It's just
0: let me ask
6: a
0: you
6: way
0: question.
6: To teach modern man
0: let me
6: what
0: ask you,
6: the power
0: okay,
6: of language
0: is. Maybe you can't hear me. Maybe it's our phone systems, which I think sometimes are the problem. How do you know this?
6: Right now, I know this because I fall into the spirit and I see things that
0: What does that mean?
6: The whole earth is surrounded by fallen angels, and Gabriel's angels come to us to minister us, and they have to fight their way through that circle of angels that surround this earth. All those fallen angels are there fighting Gabriel's angels to come to us.
0: Okay, let me ask you a question. Stop for a second. Stop for 1 second. I appreciate this. Slow down for 1 second. Talk to me like I'm 8 years old. I don't understand this. There are angels surrounding the earth?
6: Millions of fallen angels that went with Lucifer.
0: Okay, let me try this again. Let me try this again. If I said to you that Jebediah was the illiterate son of Jehoshaphat, who was married to Bathsheba, seventh queen of the sun god Ra. Now, if I just said that to you, and you would say, what? And I said, no, that's it. And you ask me, well, how do you know this? Because I've read it in the book of Quanta. And Josephus said it. Now, you would say, this doesn't mean anything to me. I know this. I read this. One of the things that is important to proselytize, to spread the word, which is, I think, most people want to do, is to be able to tell people, well, here's the theory behind it. Not just merely to give us a recitation of what you believe in. If I brought in a Muslim, he would say, no, that's not what happened. It's this. And then the Jew would say, no, no, no, no, no. It's this. So aside from that, independent of this, give me an example, some kind of, not proof, but something that you've seen which bears or follows through with your pronouncement. Give me an example of Luciferian evil.
6: I'll give you an example of the Jewish religion. Jesus was with Peter and he was walking down the road.
0: Stop for a second. You're talking about history. Remember, let's assume I don't know the history. Give me something now. Tell me something around me that I can see, something that would make sense. Where I say, oh, I understand it. I don't want to hear about Peter or whoever. I'm not saying it didn't happen, but put it into the context of now. Where do you see this now? Give me an example.
6: What do I see as now, as far as what, the netherworld?
0: Yeah.
6: It's in us. It's in us. He is in us. This is the eternal world we don't see. We're in the temporal world.
0: Let me try this again, and I appreciate this. If I told you something like what you said, it would mean nothing to you. It would sound, and I'm not suggesting this, but it would sound like gibberish to somebody who doesn't know what you're talking about. Tell me something I can learn practically, or I can go out in the street during the day. I'm saying, you know what? That's exactly what he said. Where do I see Lucifer during the day or in life? And don't refer to a book. Tell me where I can see it. And how do I know it's Lucifer and not Satanism or just some other evil?
6: Angry people. Fierce countenance.
0: Why can't angry people just be angry? Not because of Lucifer.
6: An angry person is an evil person. Lucifer is the father of evil.
0: What if he's angry for a reason? What if somebody's angry because he doesn't like what's going on? He's angry because of the sin and the crime and the inhumanity, and it angers him. That's evil? To recognize
6: that's
0: evil?
6: See, we're here at this time right now where all creation is groaning.
0: Now, you know, and I thank you for your call. Please call me again. How do I say this? This is circular. Please call me again. Thank you. This is circular. This is just circular. This is somebody just saying something. Why? Because it is. I'm not saying it's not true, but I'm always thinking, let me try to proselytize. Let me see if I can bring something to your attention. Let me give you an example of something. Let me show you of why something is, why it occurs, why it's real. Not just to sit there and just read things or cite it. Again, I'm not saying it's not true, but very frankly, it doesn't resonate with a lot of people. Let's go to Mabel in New York City. Mabel, you're on another side of midnight with Lionel.
7: Good morning, Lionel. I would like to answer your question about what I think consciousness is, and there is a theoretical physicist who actually addresses your question. His name is Dr. Amit Goswami, and he basically says in one of his major books that consciousness creates the material world, and I think he defines consciousness as awareness.
0: What do you think?
7: I believe in what Dr. Amit
0: Goswami has
7: postulated.
0: No, then you can just give me a book and I can read the book. Tell me what you think.
7: Okay, I believe consciousness is awareness. And you have to be always, from the beginning of time to the end of time, you have to be aware in order for there to be a material world. So you can never die. Therefore, I believe consciousness...
0: Let me ask you something. Is a shrimp conscious?
7: No.
0: Wait a minute.
7: No.
0: Wait, stop. Wait a minute. He's aware. Shrimp is most aware. If you go up to a shrimp, he'll move away. Shrimp eats. His shrimp knows what to do.
7: Yes, a shrimp.
0: So a shrimp is conscious.
7: Question again, I misunderstood it. Yes.
0: Is a shrimp conscious?
7: Yes.
0: Okay. Tell me something that's not conscious.
7: a brick.
0: Okay.
7: A fork.
0: What about a plant? What about a plant?
7: A book.
0: A plant.
7: I do believe a plant may have consciousness, but Dr. Goswami, well, all right, I believe what he said, but consciousness is made up of what's called tachyons. Let me spell that for you so that you understand. It's T-A-C-H-Y-O-N-S. I don't know if I'm pronouncing that correctly. So I believe when you die, your consciousness is free of your physical, becomes free of your physical body. And the tachyons, which is your consciousness, tunnels faster than light through wormholes to parallel universes, and you're born again. I believe in reincarnation. I think you have, you are your soul. It's your soul is your consciousness.
0: By the way, a tachyon, T-A-C-H-Y-O-N, are hypothetical. Okay, they are hypothetical particles that, if they exist, would always travel faster than the speed of light, which, of course, some would say that's might be impossible. Anyway, and the name comes from the Greek tachyos, meaning swift, like tachometer. So the idea emerged in theoretical physics during the 60s as scientists explored what the equations of special relativity would permit mathematically. And surprisingly, the equations do not specifically forbid particles that are always faster than light. So it's a very interesting concept. So there's the, it's a part of string theory. It's not just consciousness. It's actually used in string theories. By the way, there's no experimental evidence for tachyons. But it's a very interesting idea. Now, aside from that, tell me what you feel intuitively. Why do you believe in reincarnation?
7: Well, first of all, why do I believe? I remember some of my past lives. So,
0: how do you know their past lives? How do you know you're remembering them?
7: I don't know. I can't prove it with any.
0: Tell me one of your past lives.
7: I'm not comfortable doing that, Lionel. I really don't want to do that because they weren't very pleasant, and I just don't want to go. They were not pleasant.
0: By the way, stop right there. Congratulations. Because whenever somebody talks to me about it, they said, I was a 4th century princess named, you know, and it's like, wait a minute, as opposed to I was this syphilitic leper in the gutters of, you know, it's always something high and mighty and flowery.
7: No, I will tell you what I believe. I believe in karma, and I believe if you are not a good person in this life, I have proof of it within my own memories. If you're not a good person in your present life, you come back, karma is real, into a very unpleasant existence. So,
0: can you ever undo karma?
7: By being a good person, I think, in your present life, try to be a good person, and you'll get a nice life maybe the next time around. Because your consciousness has, I know this is a hard concept to understand, but consciousness
0: has
7: always existed. There's no beginning or end to it. It's just sort of, time is a drop. It's not linear. So there's no beginning or end. It just all dropped. So basically, I also believe you can be reincarnated into the past. If you study what
0: that?
7: Dr. Mishra. Well, because because there time is just a concept, so that everything
0: Wait a
7: doesn't
0: minute.
7: Happen all at once.
0: You can go back? Wait a minute. You're saying that you can go backwards?
7: Yes. Yes, you can go backwards in time. So that's right.
0: Wait a minute.
7: I believe I can't prove it. That's what I believe.
0: Well, you wish it were true, or you hope it, because you can only believe something you have proof of. But it doesn't really matter. So what you're saying is, if you do something now, let's say you do something which is wrong, or, I mean, well, it would seem to be almost like a punishment. You could go back.
7: You can go back in time. You can go back and see the pyramids being built. That is correct.
0: Okay.
7: Participate in that.
0: Would you?
7: I believe that.
0: Sprout up. Okay. Would you sprout up as a corporeal, actual human, born to an Egyptian, let's say, slave family, or something during that time? You would. We're not talking about spirit, but actual the physical corporeal body of an infant going back in time doing this again. Mm-hmm. Is that right? Now, if you went back in time, if you went back in time and killed your parents, how could that be?
7: No, because you're not understanding. You're not going to come back to this life, this planet, and go back in time and kill your parents. You're going to tunnel faster than life through a wormhole, through a black hole, to a another planet where which has it's different there. You can't have
0: a planet.
7: What they call it. Yeah, another planet. Yeah,
0: so,
7: another
0: planet. Now, are there people walking around today who enjoy a reverse process, who are themselves from another planet, who reversed, I guess, retro-engineered and came to our planet now from either the past or the future
7: from
0: another dimension?
7: No, because you don't come back to this planet when you when you you don't come back to this planet. You go
0: parallel. You don't understand. No, not me. Could I be something from another planet that I came here? I reversed the process you're describing.
7: Wait, I don't understand. You came here from where?
0: Place?
7: Well, you weren't born here, so there you go. You weren't born here.
0: Wait a minute. You said that we can go back through a wormhole, through tachyons, to some other dimension, some other planet, some other place, where we will be born there or start again or whatever.
7: That's right, because they're in a different time. All right,
0: let me ask you. Wait. I got to answer this question. Is that possible in reverse? Could somebody from that planet be then transported to us now?
7: No, they go to another planet because there are an infinite number of planets. They don't come here.
0: Wait a minute. If you can go there, why can't they come here?
7: Because I'm going there in a different time zone.
0: But can somebody else do this? Not you.
7: But yes, everybody does it. I believe everybody does it. Everybody is reincarnated. They go.
0: What I'm asking you, wait a minute. You're missing the point. Could the person that you're talking to now be a reincarnated person from another planet through that wormhole who did this process you described, but in reverse? Instead of us going there, they came here.
7: Oh, I see what you're saying. Could you come to this planet?
0: Yes.
7: I guess so. I don't have the answer to that, but I guess so. If your consciousness has never been on this planet before in any form, then I would say yes. You can't go to a planet where your consciousness has existed before.
0: Now, how do you think any of this could ever be proved? And what gives Mr. or this Dr. Swami or whatever, where did he get this from?
7: Okay, look him up. Amit, A-M-I-T, G-O-S, W-A-M-I, Amit Goswami.
0: How is he provided with this information, do you think?
7: He's a theoretical physicist. He figures it out with math equations.
0: And let's say I'm a theoretical physicist and I debunk it. What I'm saying is, do you think that sometimes there is something inherent in human beings that always want us to figure out what happened, that we inadvertently sometimes, by virtue of our own genius and our own creativity, we will create mysteries and mystification of these complex transcendental paths of energies and wormholes and reincarnation and coming back and going forward, that we will just, by virtue of our fecundity, our imagination, we will sit back under some of the most delightful theories that are completely and totally unprovable?
7: Repeat the question, please.
0: No, I don't know if I can. Now, does this in any way, do any of your friends or any of your, I don't know what your initial birth religion was, whatever that means, but do you have any of your friends who say, you know, she's nuts? she's crazy with this kind of talk.
7: No, they never say I'm crazy. They say I'm very smart. They never say crazy.
0: To your face.
7: Well, I don't care if they think I'm crazy. Who cares?
0: Oh, I didn't say you did. I didn't say you did. But what I'm saying is, I would think that we need... Well, let me ask you something. Have you ever met somebody who so enjoys these theories and these hypotheses that sometimes they go looking for them as opposed to discovering them? What I'm saying is, I in no way can disprove anything that you're saying. I would love to believe that what you're saying is true. If I could prove it, I want there to believe in a lot of things that people do. And a lot of them, it's like, I'll leave it at that. I can't disprove it. I don't care if Botswami or anybody else for that matter says it. That's his idea. I hope it's true. But do you think there's something in us? You see, a dog will never think about this. We have hyper intelligence. A shrimp, and nobody will think about this. Because we have, by virtue of our parietal lobe, we want to know, is there anybody else out there? Are we alone? Is there anybody else here?
7: Because you know how I know you're right? Can you ever, as try as hard as you would, could you ever teach a goldfish that 1 + 1 = 2?
0: No.
7: As hard as... No, you could never teach a goldfish that 1 + 1. Can you teach a goldfish to read? No.
0: But could a goldfish ever teach you... Could a goldfish ever teach you how to breathe underwater? No.
7: No. But I don't think that we really have the capability to understand what makes the cosmos.
0: Exactly. I think it's the thing which is the most wonderful thing about being a human, but it will be our downfall because we love so much that which doesn't, which may or may not exist. However, there's something to be said for this. There's a spiritual part in a realm which, if you ignore it, you're missing half the beauty about being a human. You see, this is what humans are supposed to be. This is what we're supposed to be.
7: Why does the body lose 21 grams at the point of death?
0: I don't know if that's true.
7: You don't think that's true? Okay.
0: Well, listen, I hate to say this. May I be, not to be gross, but the expulsion of gases, a lot of things. I mean, I don't want to say that there's this cosmic fart upon death, but I will tell you there's some wonderful things. Let me give you an example of something. Recently, a friend of the family had a baby, and everybody is just they're just happy. And I said, do you not understand what's happening here? I said, at death, people always say, where do we go? Where do we go? I said, my question is, where did this thing come from? What was here before this person was born? And they looked at me. They asked Stephen Hawking, what happened before the Big Bang? He said, what's south of the South Pole? I don't know. The idea of existence, if I take two seemingly viscous bodily humors, put them together in the right circumstances, I get a human being. Now, if I don't need any Dr. Swami to tell me that, I can't even get past that. There is this internal mechanism of life that is so mysterious and magical. Blows my mind.
7: It is.
0: Listen,
7: mystery. It's magical.
0: Listen, don't ever change, okay? You don't ever change. I love speaking with you. Please call me again. You hear me? Okay, very good. I like that. Our number is 800-848-9222. 800-848-9222. Tell me, is there any show, anybody who can go from Henry Clay to Dr. Botswami? No, I tell you why. Because we're different. Because this is Another Side of Midnight.
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8: Looks like Madonna's long-awaited biopic is in the trash. For now, Madonna told Interview Magazine that she'd been working on the film with Universal, but they had a squabble over budget. She told them she had a big life and needed a big budget. They disagreed. Then Netflix came along to offer her a biopic series, but Universal wouldn't let the script go, instead asking for an exorbitant amount of money. Cooper Lawrence, Worldwide News Network.
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10: Did you know you could postpone paying income tax when you sell an investment property? 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I'm Suzanne Miller.
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11: Obama and Mamdani met at a daycare. 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And when Obama asked them who was Mamdani, a sizable amount, they knew Mamdani's name and his title. 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All they know is that he is an authority figure and the mayor of New York.
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1: 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This is Another Side of Midnight with Lionel. Now, to the Bernard McGurk Studios, here's Lionel.
0: You're with you. Our number is 800-848-9222. One of the most fascinating subjects around, and this is why I am probably the worst at it, because of the fact that I never want to be caught flat-footed. I don't want to be caught in the position where I'm led to believe something because it felt good, or because I liked it, or because it sort of, you know, it was like, oh, that's a nice thought. And just because somebody says something doesn't mean anything to me. Let's go back of the phones. Let's see. Let's go to, it's just so interesting. Let's go to Carl in New Jersey. Carl, you're on Another Side of Midnight with Lionel.
12: Oh, hi, Lionel. I think that consciousness is a kind of inadequate label that we apply to a phenomenon that we really don't understand. And it's hard to sort of label it with something with understanding. That's what the problem is.
0: Let me ask you
12: really.
0: This. You don't know what you can't, you don't understand consciousness?
12: No, I don't understand consciousness.
0: Okay.
12: In terms,
0: let me ask you this.
12: Of what it really is. Is it something that can be. No, I don't understand consciousness.
0: Okay.
12: In terms,
0: let me ask you this.
12: Of what it really is. Is it something that can be located directly in our body, like in our microtubules in the cell, as Penrose and Hameroff has said, or is it?
0: Let me ask you this question. Do you understand what unconscious means? The patient is unconscious. Do you understand what that means?
12: Unconscious means there's no consciousness, that we don't know anything about.
0: Right. So therefore, you understand what consciousness means.
12: No.
0: You have to understand what consciousness means before you say it's not there.
12: There are levels of consciousness then you can talk about, but the word consciousness is not a very good label that applies to what specifically we're trying to get to. Like, for example, it's got to include awareness. It has to include who we think we are. What about the idea of metacognition, the idea that thinking about our own thoughts? How does that work? That consciousness is really the universe trying to understand itself. So there's a lot of different ways of approaching it. Look at the information coming from Donald Hoffman talking about the idea that consciousness is a fundamental kind of level of perception. And what about Rupert Sheldrake talking about morphic resonance and getting to Carl Jung and the subconscious, a collective subconsciousness or subconscious
0: The collective consciousness thought. But I also think the problem that we have, in addition to the four, to what you've mentioned, the aforementioned, is the fact that we're so bad at explaining things. You see, this is another problem, which is even more. I can tell you that I understand things, and I'll not, I, I,

0: I know this sounds extremely syrupy and saccharine and rather anodyne, but I will say it nonetheless. One of the most fascinating things is to explain love, romantic love, not love of country or love of romantic love. Now, this is something that you feel almost palpably, you know it, can't explain it. There's no meter. Everybody recognizes it. When you are sitting there in a hospital room and you see grandma up in tubes, you say she's unconscious. We understand what that means. When consciousness kicks in, it has to be a lot of things. For example, awareness. You know, one of the things which is the most interesting is, if you really want to go into it, look at what people like Piaget and others did in developmental psychology. To understand what we are, watch how a baby develops. And when a baby realizes first, hey, wait a minute, I'm here. This thing, this hand, this thing that keeps flying in front of my face, it's attached to me. And wait a minute, I have to understand what me is. I'm here. I exist. I'm self-aware. And from that is this incredible, and by the way, there's their music. You know what? I'm going to put you on hold. I'm going to put you on hold because you're far too literate and such a breath of fresh air. I'm not trying anyway to suggest that some of our callers are not as intellectually adept as you, but I will certainly insinuate it most greatly. You stand by. Our number is 800-848-WABC as we discuss the depths and the intricacies and the beauty and the labyrinthine glory of consciousness and life after death. And, oh, I love this stuff. And to think, it's 4 o'clock in the morning and we're talking about this. Will wonders never cease? Stay tuned with me, Lionel, on Another Side of Midnight.
1: If you missed Greg Kelly, here's what you missed.
2: People forget, but Andrew Cuomo was so hot in 2019, right? He was the guy that they started talking about him for president, not Biden. When I say they, I mean Cuomo and his people. They were doing the talking. They were talking that up. And word got back to Joe. And Joe hated that. And he said, well, he said it once before, never F with a Biden. Never F-U-C blank with a Biden. And if you do, you're in trouble. And that brings me back to my friend Bill Stevenson, still in jail, still sitting in prison, still no indictment, still no autopsy. Bill Stevenson was married to Jill Biden in 1969 to about 1973. Jill Biden, yeah, the First Lady of the United States. And Joe, I believe, is the reason why my friend Bill is in jail right now. I really do. Bill Stevenson moved on with his life, even though his heart was broken by Jill, who had an affair with Joe. That's true. We know what happened. They were fooling around behind Bill's back. But Bill is very cool. He said, look, people make mistakes. I honestly don't hold that against him. You know, am I happy about it? No. But I found my wife, Linda, and everything is great. He said, people make mistakes, moral failings. It's part of life. It's one of the reasons why I liked him so much. When he came forward to tell that story about how Bill cheated on his, was Joe cheating? Joe was single, or we think he was single. He wasn't married, but he was fooling around with a married woman. It is adultery, but is that cheating? Was Joe cheating? Probably not. Well, cheating God or something. Yeah, it was not good. And they get caught in the affair. Bill kicks Jill out of the house. The divorce is going fine. Bill realizes as the husband, he's going to lose some assets. And he's going to court and he's going to sign a deal that, well, is very good to Jill. He's going to give up a lot. But then Joe gets wind of all this and says, no, the deal is off. You deserve a piece of that stone balloon. Stone Balloon being a big saloon in downtown Wilmington that made a lot of money. And Joe wanted that money for himself. Joe wanted some of that money. Constant passive income. So they blow up the case. New lawyers. It drags on for another year and a half. and they're back in court. And guess what happens? Bill wound up doing better than he did the first time around.
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4: And I watched almost every speech that was ever made during that entire period on the Senate floor. And I love Senator Byrd. He had a profound knowledge, not just of the United States Senate, but he had a profound knowledge of the role of institutional democracy from the time of the Greeks and Romans up through current civilization. The man's breadth of knowledge was unmatched by anybody else in that entire Senate. He was the most intellectually profound man that I have ever heard speak on the Senate floor. And then the other side of him is he would talk about his wife. He would talk about his love for his state of Virginia, West Virginia, in ways that I have never heard a politician speak. The love of his state, of his family, would ooze out. I couldn't hate the guy. And I don't. He was amazing. And I said the other day, too, I have a profound disagreement with those people that all they do is cast Robert E. Lee as a one-dimensional character without realizing what a great human being he was in spite of his failures. And now let me ask you a profound question, some of you. Oh, he's so crazy. Who among us has not failed? Who among us doesn't have failures? You can count to maybe one, depending on your spiritual, religious point of view, or two or three or more, depending on what it is you study spiritually. But those beings that inhabit this plane, whether in Christianity you believe it's Christ, whether you believe it's Buddha, whether you believe it's the 10 Sikh gurus, whoever it is, those individuals are rare that come here enlightened souls. All of us have stuff with us. We're human, and some stuff is more profound than others. So yeah, I loved Robert Byrd. Yeah, he's a Democrat. Same Democrats as George Wallace standing up there talking about segregation. Nah, segregation's ever. Which is, by the way, what the black what the Democrats still practice in public schools. Just so you know. They haven't really changed as a party that much.
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1: 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It's Another Side of Midnight with Lionel. Now, to the Bernard McGurk Studios,
3: here's Lionel.

Alrighty, Lionel with you. And this is another side of midnight. Some of the most fascinating stuff that you can possibly imagine. And that is what we are discussing now. Plain and simple. The ability to think about things at a depth that other animals, as far as we know, cannot even remotely approximate. None. It's fascinating to me. Think about this. We talk about what is consciousness, because we always ask now, what about

0: conscious awareness, if that makes any sense. You're just not sure. It might be Freudian, it might be something, but things that affect your behavior, you don't even know why. Then there's conscious awareness. You're aware of the immediate environment, what's going on, sensations, thought, temperature, light, you know what day it is. Then, here we go. Now we get into this. Think about a baby developing self-awareness, recognition of yourself, of oneself, as a distinct and separate individual capable of reflection, introspection, you know, humans, and maybe some animals exhibit this level. I know I'm here, and I can think about me. It's not just, yes, my hands exist. Then as Carl had mentioned, metacognition, thinking about thinking is almost like an epistemological review. The ability to examine your own beliefs, your biases, your prejudices, your reasoning, how you think. And then ultimately, there's the reflective or higher order consciousness. This is the ability and the capacity to contemplate and appreciate abstract concepts, morality, existence, meaning, time, mortality. There's these other things, you know, the difference between arousal and awareness, and it's fascinating. And what's also important to me is, in order for you to even go beyond anything, even into the spiritual realm, you have to be able to tackle this. Now back to Carl. Carl, I appreciate your expertise. And if we could, I wanted just to make sure that we concluded with this. Do you think we spend enough time even contemplating this at all?
1: Well, there's many people contemplating it, but the average person doesn't, because it interferes with life, or life gets in the way the other way. So it's a
0: why is that, do you think? Why is that?
1: Well, we have other things to do. Like I said, it works the other way, too. Life gets in the way, and we don't have time to think about these things necessarily. Since I'm retired and I'm a trillionaire, I'm okay. So I can think about these things and discuss them.
0: But you thought about them. You thought about them when you were younger. There's no way that a man of your sapience at this point just all of a sudden one day said, hey, I'm retired, so I'm going to start thinking about this. I think, to me, and this is interesting. I'd like to ask another level of awareness. This is talk radio audience awareness. One is a person who remembers. Information in them processing is trivia. Trivia in terms of mythology, trivia in terms of collective behaviors, traditions, mythology. That's kind of what they do. We say, I cannot tell you how, when people say Zoran Mamdani is a communist, he's not a communist. Anyway, but it doesn't matter, because saying the right thing, it becomes almost like a shibboleth. It's not thinking. It's how do I say to communicate with members of my tribe? And if I say these things, they will say things back. For example, I know people who are deeply religious, and so help me God. Interesting pun there. But they can't tell you anything that they think independently of what they're told in the Bible. They have no independent thought of anything. And I said, does not God exist in your mind other than what you were told? Would you have come up with God had you not been told? I think we probably would. I think, in fact, go ahead, sir. I'm sorry.
1: No, yes, sir. Well, in terms of consciousness, I suppose people like to think about things and have belief systems that make their life easier and
0: yes,
1: make them use it as a means of reducing stress to a great extent. And
0: it's called delusion.
1: If they're not harming anybody else, let them think that way. That's their consciousness.
0: No, but, well, of course. But I'm saying, but it's almost like a delusion. You know, there's interesting. When there's intellectualization and there's rationalization, and you rationalize something that you're doing now. Let's say, for example, you go to a bank You go to the ATM.

0: And lo and behold, you end up getting, gives you $200 extra. And you say, well, you know, I'm going to keep this. Why? Because, well, the bank doesn't need it. And Frank, and the bank screwed me before. And you know what? It'll teach them a lesson. And who cares? It's not really a person. It's not like it's a cashier. You know what? I'm going to keep it. That's rationalizing. Intellectualizing is even better. You have a girlfriend or somebody you broke up with. And you say, you know what? Probably better. Look, if she's acting this crazy right now, it would have probably ended up anyway. And you know what? Better off that this happened that way. And we're always creating something to make reality palatable. We add a little spice, a sauce to something. And one of these days, the greatest one ever was religion. It was, now I'm not saying that doesn't mean it's not true. I'm not suggesting that this is all man-made, but if you are saying, oh my God, again, these puns, what am I doing? And I said, good news, Carl. Good news. It's called God. Let me explain this to you. Everything has a purpose. You were put in this earth. There's fate. There is. Really? Yes. And even better, when you die, it's not over. You continue. And you go and you meet everybody who predeceased you. Now, do you like that? I love it. Terrific. Welcome aboard. Now, I'm not suggesting that's not true, but if I had to manufacture something that wasn't true, that acted as an emollient, that cushioned the blow of life, I couldn't have come up with anything better than that. It just so happens. Again, go ahead, sir. I'm sorry.
1: I was going to say, when you say religion, I think you have to specify what religion that you're talking about.
0: Well,
1: because
0: yes.
1: You know, there's quite a difference between Buddhism and Catholicism. So what God, there's no God in Buddhism, actually, right? It's the universe.
0: They're atheists.
1: So, but yet it's called a religion. So when you say religion.
0: Well, let me explain something. Let me explain to you. Irrespective of whether it's a religion, you know, Daniel Dennett, one of the famous atheists, he said he hated the word atheist and he wanted to come up with a term like the way gays came up with a gay. Homosexual sounded too clinical. So they co-opted the word gay and he came up with a word. He co-opted this term called bright, and brights were people who did not believe in a supernatural worldview, whatever. And no matter what it is, whether it's Buddhism or even astrology, anything, it's a means by which you're applying a sense of order, something that explains, explicates, that just makes it seem a little bit less random. It just pats you on the back and says, don't worry, Carl. We're thinking the same thing, or there's a reason behind this, or this is the way it is. It just explains things. It cushions the blow. It's like nature's bubble wrap. You know, it makes it easier. It creates this, you know, again, I'm not saying it's not true, but I don't have any of that. None. You know what to me is cushioning? It's reality. And what's even more cushioning is that I fight the tendency to either adopt or to make up abstracts that I really don't inherently believe in, but I think are there almost as a, you know, as a cushion, as something that, you know what I mean? That I'm sorry.
1: But Lionel, just like the word consciousness, which is to me an inadequate kind of a label,
0: right,
1: that we have because of our language problem. Mm-hmm. Then we're getting into linguistics and how that works. But in the meantime, though, just like consciousness, you're talking about the idea of reality. Reality is a word like that, too. That has many layers as well. And we have to define what reality is.
0: Oh,
1: and for different people, it has different definitions. So that becomes another phenomenon that we're trying to explain by using a simple label. It has layers like an onion, if you want to use an analogy.
0: There's another thing too, which is important. There is a political philosophy. You know, Mearsheimer and others come up with this. It's not just his, but you've heard of realpolitik and realism, the political realism. This is a person who says my analysis has nothing to do with the way it should be, what's moral. It's called reality, in essence, and there's a version of reality, realism, and the like. I kind of like that. And you can take any. But by the way, the thing that we're doing, we can't even take a step forward without defining multi-layered substrata concatenations of the simplest ideas. Either you're awake or you're not. You're dead or you're not. You know. But we'll say, oh, no. What do you mean? What about near death? What about? There's no finality that you and I could say. Guess what? We finally, you know, in science, there's absolute zero, minus 273 Kelvin. You know, it means it is so cold there is no movement. There's no atomic or molecular movement. So there is nothing that you and I could say, Carl. We finally said it. We have reduced it. It is this, and then you'll say yes. But what do you call the process of reducing this? I'm going, oh my God, here we go again. There's no end. And I love that.
1: Getting into the concept of reductionism. And we seem to have that tendency to try to reduce everything in that fashion. If you compare ourselves to the Eastern world, they look at it more holistically. They don't use reductionism too much. So it depends on your thought process within your level of consciousness.
0: But I'm saying there is a right, but there is a default. There is a default human mechanism, a penchant, a penchant, a whatever you want to call it, where we just do this. I don't care if you're east, west, or whatever. We will always try to figure some way of looking at something. It's like, you know, who is it? Freud says sometimes a cigar is just a cigar. Well, sometimes death is just death, and that's it. But we're not satisfied with that, depending upon where we're from. Carl, I must run. It was a pleasure speaking with you, sir. Please call me again. Our number 800-848-9222. This is Lionel with you on Another Side of Midnight.
2: It's Another Side of Midnight with Lionel. 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
3: A new study at J.A. May Cardiology found that patients with atrial fibrillation can monitor their heart rhythm at home by using a smartphone before treatment. Researchers at the Karolinska Institute say the approach reduced last-minute procedure cancellations by nearly 95%. I'm Yana Derillis for the Worldwide News Network.
2: This is Moving America. 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
4: It's all about supply and demand, and the folks at Porsche understand that. The company is announcing plans to make fewer cars and charge more for them. Porsche is trying to avoid the mistakes that choked the company with too much inventory when demand fell apart in China for the iconic German sports car. But while supply will be down, variety will not. Porsche is still going to increase the different choices of models in the coming years. With Moving America, I'm Jake Novak.
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2: 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This is another Side of Midnight with Lionel. Now, to the Bernard McGurk Studios, here's Lionel.
0: All righty, Lionel with you. This is another Side of Midnight, 800-848-9222. We are absolutely, positively, I think, engaged in some of the most fascinating subjects there are. And that's what makes us great, being human. Charlie in Brooklyn. Charlie, you're on another Side of Midnight with Lionel.
7: Hello, you're doing a great job, and it's a very important topic. I think many people would like to know, is there a life after death? There's been a lot of really convincing research mm-hmm. that there actually is. Now, near-death experiences...
0: There is what? Excuse me, there is what?
7: There is research on the reality that there's life after death by the research on near-death experiences.
0: Well, now, let me stop you right there. I just mentioned the Neptune study. It doesn't prove there's life after death. It explains perhaps one of the physiological reasons why you perceive certain things upon death. But to prove there's life after death, there's never been any proof of that.
7: Well, I'm not saying this is actual proof. It's the closest thing that we have to actual proof. The doctor Raymond Moody, who wrote the book Life. If anyone wants to explore this, the book Life After Life, written by Dr. Raymond Moody, it's not actual proof, but it's the closest thing we have. He interviewed over 100 people that had remarkably similar experiences. These people were very close, not actually close to death, literally for a small interval of time, maybe 5, 10, 20 minutes, their heart stopped, all their vital signs stopped. And then the nurses and doctors worked very hard to get them back to life. When they did come back and they did, you know, achieve consciousness, they all had remarkably similar experiences.
0: Now, let me ask you something.
7: They left their body.
0: Yes. Did you hear my explanation of this new theory or hypothesis that has been proposed called Neptune, which may explain why all of these people... It's not theoretically proof that there is, as you say, life after death, but it's the proof that we're human, that when the human brain, goes through this type of either trauma and a flood of neurotransmitters, carbon dioxide diffusion, whatever, that you get this. What people do is they will look at this and say, aha, because people believe this to be because people see the same thing, they observe the same process, it must be evidence that there's something elsewhere, as opposed to it's evidence that we all have the same brain, and brains do this at or near certain forms of either oxygen deprivation or death or what have you. You see what I mean?
7: Yeah, I understand that reasoning, but I don't think it's very convincing at all.
0: Why?
7: I think anybody that really wants to explore should get this book, Life After
0: Life. No, wait, stop
7: Life
0: for a second. Stop.
7: Raymond
0: no, forget
7: Moody.
0: The book. You're missing the point. No, you don't need the book for this.
7: I understand what you're saying.
0: I didn't finish my thought. You don't be honest with me. My theory, not my theory, but what other people are suggesting that this could be almost like a version of like a patellar reflex. It's what humans do. There's no proof of God or life after death. Who wants that? You want to say that because everybody from all over the world, people from different cultures, people who are atheists, people who don't even speak English, people in villages and people who they all saw the same thing. There's a commonality of almost like a post-life transition into something that's warm and inviting and soothing and calm. I like that too. Whereas upon somebody else says, nah, that's not what that means. That just means this is what happens when the brain collapses. It always does that. And the very fact, by the way, that you could remember this means you weren't dead. Dead people don't remember. Who wants to think that? I'm not suggesting you're wrong, but there's this natural penchant that we as humans, we always love to read into it. Have you ever looked at your dog and said, oh, look, he's happy? What do you mean he's happy? The dog's happy. He's happy. No, he's not happy. What are you talking about? The thing is, we love to work into it. Sometimes things which make life a little bit easier to take. I'm not saying it's not true. Does that make any sense? Do you, aside from that, do you think there's something absolutely after our death, after we die, do you really think there's something called heaven?
7: No, I don't believe in heaven and hell. I'm not a Buddhist. I'm not a Hindu.
0: What do you think happens?
7: I was brought up as a Christian. However, I do believe in reincarnation.
0: Why is that?
7: In spite of the fact that, well, reincarnation is like we have many, many different lifetimes. Mm-hmm. Each lifetime is designed to take us to another phase of our spiritual
0: development. Why do you believe that?
7: Development.
0: That is pure faith. Why do you believe that?
7: Why do I believe that?
0: Yeah.
7: Well,
0: yeah.
7: Based on many books that I've read, including...
0: Forget the books. No, but listen, stop for a second. Stop for 1 second. I'm not trying to interrupt you. Forget the books.
7: Okay.
0: This is a theory. If somebody is saying, he can't prove it. You have to... If I told you that we turn into pixie dust, you could say, well, that's... but it's in a book. You say, well, I reject that book. There's a certain amount of acceptance of somebody because they cannot put together any kind of proof of what happens afterwards. From Max Planck to the Bible to death, it doesn't matter. What I'm saying is, why do you think we are in essence recycled? Have you been here before?
7: Well, I said this is the closest thing. I didn't say it was actual proof. I mean, I can't.
0: Have
7: I
0: you
7: can't
0: been here before?
7: I can't tell you. I mean, by the way, you should maybe do a show on hypnotic regression, where people that have been regressed hypnotically will talk about past lives.
0: Mm-hmm.
7: Now, if you put someone under hypnosis, their unconscious mind is not looking to prove anything to anyone. Right. There's not any kind of vested interest in proving that there's life after death. But you put someone under hypnosis, they start talking about past lives. And you know what? People that have done this, that have explored people that have been under hypnosis, they've actually gone to locations where people have said, well, I had a past life in India, and this is what it was all about. In the meantime, they never went to India, but there were places in India that were actually mentioned when the person was under hypnosis, and these places actually existed. You know, people with a scientific approach would kind of look very, you know, critically and carefully at their ideas, when they're under hypnosis, and come away with the idea like, God, something is we can't dismiss this. This has got to be.
0: Well, let me give you an example. Another one, too. Hypnosis is a very interesting thing. Have you ever heard of Betty and Barney Hill? This was in the, was it 50s or 60s? Or, anyway, this interracial couple, they said that they were taken on board a ship and they were abductees for UFO or whatever it was. Okay.
7: Right.
0: People
7: I remember
0: like John,
7: about
0: like,
7: that. Yeah.
0: Well,
7: right.
0: People, right. People from like John Mack from Harvard University and others put them under hypnosis. And they described under hypnosis, a celestial configuration, stellar configurations that they knew nothing about. They were absolutely correct. Now, when something comes up, oh, I got one more for you. What about during this near death? How about people who at the time they were under had their eyes covered, their ears, they were under. They could describe how many people were in the room. They could describe a particular type of device that was used, things that were said. Somebody who says, oh, my God, we're losing her. This person is, for all practical purposes, clinically dead, either because of anesthesia, whatever it is. There are things where I don't understand that. Now, here's the thing. The difference between you and me is that you will say, aha, therefore, since somebody recalled this under anesthesia, I mean, it's not anesthesia, under hypnosis, pardon me, therefore, there must be something to past lives or whatever because of the detail. What I say is, because of the attention to detail, this is another thing that I really don't understand. That doesn't prove a past life at all. That tells me that this person is recalling something, which is, I don't know what it is. But for me to exist or to suggest that you, Charlie, that you lived, let's say, 100 years ago, 1,000 years ago, because you can remember something, I don't know if I would go that far. But it makes me say, you know what? There's something to that, Charlie. And you and I would agree on that. There's something to this. And this is not randomness. This could not have occurred just out of random. You know, just like, gee, of all the things, he remembers exactly how many sides to this obelisk or what have you. So, and the thing about it, though, is that it's far more fun to think like you do than like I do. It's not fun to think what I think. Because a lot of times my whole life is like, that's interesting. That's it. Because I really believe in very, very few things. And I know that there is a human tendency to always want to add some kind of color, story, depth, meaning. It's who we are. We just do this. Doesn't mean it's right or wrong. It's just, you know. Now, do you know where you were before? Where you might have been? And what trip is this? Have you been around? How many times around the time portals have you been around? Is this your second time on Earth?
7: If I had been regressed, I might learn where I have been. I'm not really sure, but I believe that the people that have done the past life regressions have come around to having a stronger belief.
0: Oh, absolutely.
7: There's actually a lot there. You know, started out with more skepticism than you have, and I believe that they came around to more belief and faith than I have. I mean, because of, you know, the experiences of people saying, well, you know, under hypnosis, people don't have any vested interest in impressing anyone or lying or creating a false scenario. You know, their unconscious mind is just spilling out, you know, ideas and past experiences.
0: Well, Charlie, and, I tell you what, you have, I cannot tell you, I must take a few more calls. I thank you, dear friend. Please call me again. You've added tremendously to the level and the depth of this particular discourse. Well, let's go to Tom in New Jersey. Tom, you're on another side of midnight with Lionel.
8: Good morning. Okay, I have two things. You're talking about life, death, and consciousness. All right, it is a fact. Just say hypothetically, if I'm walking across a street and I'm not paying attention and I get run over by a tractor trailer, I'm dead. But you see, the thing is, I might be dead on the street, but my consciousness, my mind knows what's going on for at least 8 hours.
0: How is that?
8: Well, I don't know exactly. I read it. An article a long time ago, and science magazine called Ideas and Discoveries.
0: So you're saying that if you're
8: I don't think it would, you know, print something that is, you know, not true in that type of magazine.
0: Well, wait a minute, hold it. Don't go that far. But it's not that it might not be true, not because they're liars, they just may be incorrect. But aside from that, you're saying that the brain continues. Let me give you another one.
8: No, not the brain. In other words, you're lying on the street. You just got killed by a truck. But the thing is, your mind is aware of what is going on.
0: I said
8: know
0: brain.
8: You're there, but you can't do anything for at least
0: Are
8: 8 hours.
0: Are you dead?
8: Yeah, but your mind, your consciousness is aware of what's going on for at least eight hours.
0: Wait a minute. You're repeating yourself. Let me ask you this. You're saying that when you are dead, you have your heart. No, I'm sorry. Your heart stops. You're not. Your brain. You're not brain dead yet, obviously. So your brain is aware.
8: Mind is an amazing thing, my friend.
0: Well, I know that. And by the way, I thank you for your call. See, this is interesting. Give me an example. I appreciate that. I one time did a murder deposition. Had a prosecuting a case. And the medical examiner was here, and I was in the room. It was a simple case. It wasn't anything that deep. But anyway, he was there, and we were kind of shooting the breeze after we were done. And I said, let me ask you a question. I said, and there was nobody there. This was after the deposition had concluded. I said, let me ask you a question. I said, when do we officially die? When are we dead? Is it when the heart stops? He goes, well, no, this brain dead. Well, okay, what about when the brain stops? He goes, well, no, because there's certain cellular activity. I don't think anybody thinks about that. So the question is, when do we stop? And if you take into account putrefaction and putrescence and the decomposition of the corporeal body, that's another process. So the question is, when do we say, that's it? Sayonara, it's over. And the most important thing you got to ask yourself is simply this. When somebody stops breathing and stops thinking and loses the animate stage or the animate aspect of what it is, does that mean it doesn't exist? Let's take anybody right. Take Bill Lee, please. No, I'm sorry. He's our stewarding the helm. If Bill drops dead, God forbid, I remember him. I know him. I feel him. I remember his penchant, his laughter, his music, his this. He is alive today. It's like taking a balloon and removing the air from the balloon. The balloon, it's just a shell. It's a spacesuit. It just contained whatever it was that made you who you were. Bill Lee is not merely hair and skin and breathing. I mean, that pumps the machine that allows his spirit to be manifested. But the thing, I don't want to get into the spirit, but I guess I am. The thing that really makes a balloon is when it's filled with air. And it's the air that's invisible. Can't see it. But once it's gone, the only thing we have left is the shell, the spacesuit. Now that we agree to that, what happens to that power, that air, that life force? You can call it whatever you want. Does it just evaporate just because we can't see it? If there's one thing that science has taught us, it's conservation of energy. Nothing ever just goes away. It's transformed. It's transmuted. It's transmogrified into something else. It's what is, and this isn't, I'm not being religious in the least. What I am saying to you is that there is this idea that I think is just, and you can be an atheist all you want, whatever that means, that there is something to be said for everything that we've discussed. And it's fascinating. Where I get turned off personally is when somebody just hands me a book and said, here, read this, chapter 3, it explains everything. In Josephus 4:3-2, I say, I don't want to read Josephus. I want to see if something intuitively makes sense. I've always thought too, the idea, somebody said to me one time, don't you want there to be heaven? Don't you want there? I said, well, of course I want that. Don't you like the idea of maybe going and seeing all of your relatives? I said, well, let me ask you something. If I have Aunt Josephine, who died at 93, and she wasn't in the best of shape, what is she going to look like in heaven? Does she pick up at the age of 93? What about a baby who's born, see, through a miscarriage? How is that? And of course, it's silly to think you're going to be in the physical state of what you're doing. But we, by virtue of our humanity, have never liked the idea of our being alone. And I always thought that there was this guy, this feller or lady, in some particular, I don't know at what stage, Australopithecus afarensis or Homo erectus or who knows, who was walking through the jungle, the woods, and he looks up, he says, what the hell's going on here? It gets dark, it gets light, it's cold, it's hot, there's lightning, there's wild animals, I don't know, a death. And I think the first time they ever heard thunder or saw lightning, they probably said, something is in charge. And he probably on that day looked up and said, there's got to be something and somebody in charge. And at that moment, at that precise moment, man created God on the eighth day. Now, some people think that, some people don't, but it's a natural, it's part of the God gene, it's part of the, like the parietal lobe, where we think there's something beyond just who we are, because there's just got to be. Danny on Long Island, you're on Another Side of Midnight with Lionel.
9: Oh, hi, Lionel. Great show. You are an intellectual genius when it comes to topics. I think it's going to be far-fetched, but think about it. Not consciously converting, but I think American people have been converting to other religions. You'll hear a lot of people use the phrase, oh, I believe in karma. A lot of Americans today are now using cremation, which is also a part of a couple other religions, at least a couple other ones, yoga, spirituality to meditation. I mean, remember when George Harrison brought the other three Beatles to India to see the Maharishi Yogi? And after a couple of days, Ringo said, I'm going home. I want to get some fish and chips. He couldn't adapt to the diet because of his own dietary needs. So I think we're slowly but surely converting to other religions. People, they live by that term karma. And the other guy's bringing up reincarnation. Well, he's been exposed to other religions, and that he's cherry picking what he likes from the different religions. And it also helps in America because we are trendy people, but we also worship people who are well known, people who are celebrities. And those celebrities, a lot of them, they too themselves will go into other religions, and some of them are public about it, and it's appealing to certain people who are, let's face it, we're trendy. They also like to cherry pick certain things out of it. So the people have become really conversion. You see how, like, I don't know if you've noticed, I've noticed a lot of people have become very nasty today. I've never seen that before in my life, how nasty and ready at the drop of a dime. You know, one or two words could end up in the emergency room. And that's a nastiness too. That is not.
0: Why do you think that is?
9: I think it is because people are moving away from living. Listen, here it is: living by the golden rule. They don't care about it. They're trained. Some people are taught. Let's not kid ourselves. Some people are taught that hey, you go out in the world. You got to be the one looking out for yourself. And it doesn't matter who, you get fired or you badmouth at work or in social circles. It's you. Like you're the king of the world. You remember the two people last week who climbed the Empire State Building? Wow, that was unbelievable. But you notice when the woman was on the platform, she stays a good 2 feet from the edge. These people are ultimate professionals. The only thing they were missing were the harnesses and ropes that people use to climb that kind of stuff. But the thing is, we are gradually, but slowly but surely, converting to other religions and sort of like cherry picking things like that. I mean, the Maharishi Yogi, come on. They went out there.
0: I love the way you say the Maharishi versus the Maharishi. I love that's beautiful. I love that's great. But let me ask you, what do you believe? Forget them. What do you believe personally? Tell me about you. What do you believe?
9: I'm a born-again atheist.
0: What does that mean?
9: Well, that means I'm, you know, it just, you know, we're people who don't really believe, you know, like you might believe in this or that. We don't believe in anything. Everything I just mentioned, plus Andrew Rosa, we absolutely don't believe in any of that stuff. Like the
0: no,
9: other guy
0: that's not really an atheist. You are a non-theist. You don't believe in a god per se. A Buddhist is technically an atheist, but they believe in a lot of things. They might believe in karma, spirituality. They might believe in a lot of things. It's not really put it this way. If the only how do I say this? It's my world has always been. Sometimes I don't have an opinion. For example, by the way, thank you for your call. If somebody explains to me Islam, I don't not believe in it because I don't understand it. I don't really have an opinion. It's funny. To some people, they say, well, if you either believe in it or you don't. Yes, but I might not, quote, believe it the same way I don't speak French. I don't understand what they're saying. I don't understand it. I don't believe it. I don't think it doesn't exist. I don't think these people are crazy. I don't think it's man-made. I don't understand it. I don't have an opinion. If you came to me and said, listen, I met this woman. Great. She's the love of my life. Great. Would you like to meet her? I'd be more than happy to. And you meet her and you say, oh, very nice. And then if your friend says, do you love her? And I'd say, no. What do you mean you don't love her? No. Well, she's nice. Wait a minute, I'm in love with her. Don't you feel the same way? No. Oh, so was my romantic love for her invalid? No, I just don't share that. And better for you that I don't, because with me, she'll run. So I don't believe in your love. I don't not believe in it. I hear this all the time. I believe this. Okay. I believe in karma. Okay. I believe in the reincarnation. Great. I have no opinion. I'm not saying you're wrong. I don't have an opinion. It's not that I don't believe, but not sharing something doesn't mean when you say, I don't believe in it, what people really mean is it doesn't exist. It's baseless. There's a big difference. Isn't that interesting? That's why they call this Another Side of Midnight.
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4: February 1890, Danish-American social reformer Jacob Riis publishes his groundbreaking book, How the Other Half Lives, about the abject poverty half of New York City's population was enduring, making it one of the first truly hard-hitting pieces of photojournalism. But Riis' choice to exclude details of child trafficking in the city remains an enduring point of criticism against his overall record.
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10: Susan and Lonnie Sherman. 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
11: 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We need the financial resources to do it. The government has given us zippo, zero.
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2: 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Now, to the Bernard McGurk Studios, here's Lionel.
0: Ah, yes. The great Mano de Bango. Nikosa. Amuna yeye. Amuna yeye. I don't know what that means. It's probably filthy in Swahili. My friends, we have minutes to go. Let's see how many great, great, great calls we can get. Let's go to let's go to Jim on Long Island. You're on another Side of Midnight with Lionel. Jim.
14: Jim, what did you think about the idea that I started to give you a little background? I worked on mainframe computers from the 70s on. And the human is like a biometric engineered entity.
0: Mm-hmm.
14: What do you think about that?
0: Why is that?
14: You are just a program running. That's all you are. You got it at birth to give you the basic operating system.
0: Mm-hmm.
14: And if they could figure out the human operating system, would be able to fix a lot of the human defects.
0: But
14: you have a memory, like a computer, you have a memory.
0: No, I understand that. We have hardware, which is like neurology. And when hardware goes bad, it's like, Parkinson's or what have you. No, wait. You're not listening. Hardware would be like neurology, but software is psychiatry. It's a different story.
14: That sounds good.
0: We basically have brains that work. Like if you look at somebody who's got a stroke, you say, okay, his hardware is a problem. But if somebody's schizophrenic, that's operating system. Why are our operating systems all different? There's not one. The brain's pretty much.
14: The human is created. Each birth, there's a different DNA setup for what the instructions are to build the.
0: Okay.
14: Biometric.
0: What effects does life and experience have? This is like the epigenetic part of it. They say that genetics cocks the gun, but epigenetic pulls the trigger. What about experiences? For example, somebody who goes to war and suffers from PTSD, he wasn't born with that. How is our operating system affected by life and experience?
14: It's just like any other computer system. It's the main job is to move data. And so all we're going to do is
0: So what you're doing is you're basically deconstructing this. Is there anything that is mystical beyond this analog of computer? Is there anything?
14: No, because you have like an operating system that controls.
0: I understand you're repeating yourself. Listen, thank you for your call. I appreciate that. Let's see if I can go to Robert in Riverhead. You're on another Side of Midnight with Lionel.
15: Lionel, I'm amazed at the scope and depth of detail and information recall you have. You know, if I was to envision a bunch of philosophers and you being the lead orator on Mars Hill in Athens, this is it.
0: Thank you for that. Thank you. It's a fascinating subject. I love the subject.
15: Yeah. Now, you know, I can only tell you that if I were to try to conjure this, I would suggest that. Our consciousness is energy. Mm-hmm. And if that is a corollary, and I say years ago, tried astral projection. It was horrible. I was out of body for 2 weeks. It was horrible. But,
0: why was it horrible?
15: Well, it took me a lot of effort to get back into my body. I actually felt.
0: So wait a minute. How did you leave your body?
15: Through meditation.
0: Isn't that good? Isn't that introspection?
15: Transcendental meditation era.
0: But isn't that good? Isn't that something that we should aspire to?
15: Horrible. I felt like I was different people. I was existing in the physical world, and I was existing outside my body as a spirit, but it's an energy field.
0: Well, you have the perfect job as a radio program director. You'll fit in just fine. I kid, of course, because it's true. Well, how did you get back from that netherworld.
15: Very hard, intensive meditation to try to get back. And
0: to bring you back. Meditation took you out. Meditation brought you back.
15: Correct. And I'd never play with it again. It's dangerous. Extremely dangerous. Well, I've been involved in martial arts then, and then, you know, like the Hindu, so okay, but that's all different.
0: Robert,
15: story.
0: Unfortunately, my friend, the clock is my enemy. Please call me next week. I appreciate that. I want to hear more about this. I've never heard this. Let me thank our good friends, Mr. Jackson and Mr. Billy, stewarding the helm, who make all of this possible. Thank you, gentlemen, for the great work that you do. And thank you so much. Let me remind you, follow me on YouTube at Lionel Nation and on X, used to be called Twitter, at Lionel Media. You will not believe the stuff you see. Thank you so, so very much for your thoughts, your kindness, your greatness. Let me say this one more time. God bless America. This is the only country I know, and I ain't going nowhere. Lionel with you, reminding you the monkey's dead. The show's over. Sue you. Da-da.
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16: I'm Elliot Goshman. Across the nation, Americans celebrated the 4th of July with parades, eating contests, family get-togethers, backyard barbecues, and, of course, fireworks. In New York City, at least a million people gather to watch the 50th year of Macy's putting on an extravagant fireworks display. In Washington, D.C., America 250 celebrations were delayed because of weather, with President Trump finally taking the stage around 11 p.m. Eastern Time, hyping the U.S. along with some of his administration's agenda, such as proof of citizenship at the polls.
17: Americans won the West and built the modern world because America is a nation of winners. And today our country is winning again, and we're winning like never before. America is back, and we want to keep America great, and we will do so by approving the Save America Act, which means all voters must show voter ID.
16: Ukrainian drone attack, or a Ukrainian drone attack, has struck an oil terminal in St. Petersburg as Kyiv presses on with the bombardment of Russia's oil infrastructure.
18: Baba.
16: Almost daily long-range attacks on Russian oil facilities have created a fuel crisis and heaped political pressure on the Kremlin as its all-out invasion of Ukraine stretches into its fifth year. Ukrainian President Volodymyr Zelensky described the attack as part of Ukraine's long-range sanctions against Russia. He said that Ukrainian forces also hit a military target on the island of Kronstadt, just off the coast of St. Petersburg. Three people are dead and seven injured after a boat capsized on Lake Geneva in Wisconsin during a strong storm. The storm downed trees and power lines as well as damaging buildings in Walworth County. County authorities say they received 911 calls reporting damage and people trapped in buildings. World Cup soccer action. France has defeated Paraguay 1-0 in Philadelphia earlier today, or yesterday rather. Morocco surged past Canada in a 3-0 rout. They will face France in the quarterfinals. That is on Thursday. Missing your original copy of the Declaration of Independence? Well, it may have been found in Britain. There are 11 surviving so-called Exeter copies of the Declaration, including the latest one. And that copy was found by a national archivist in London who discovered the copy that was originally seized by the Royal Navy, originally from an American ship back in 1776. And the 113th edition of the Tour de France is underway, with Barcelona hosting the race's kickoff. 184 riders from 27 different countries. This is the Worldwide News Network.
2: 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Talking the news with Jake Novak. 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
19: 5:03 a.m. here in New York City. We're live on the News Hour weekend edition. I'm Jake Novak. Let's get you started with the top five at five.
2: This is the Top 5 at 5.
19: Going out with the bang, the 4th of July celebrations in Washington, D.C. and New York City were capped off last night with record-breaking fireworks shows And that included a speech from President Trump on the National Mall that went on as planned, despite a delay for severe weather. The very hot weather wasn't the only glitch here in New York. A fireworks-caused fire ignited on the Brooklyn Bridge briefly. No one was injured, but it was a wild scene for those millions of spectators watching the show. After his dour and even defamatory speech about America on Friday, Mayor Mamdani struck a more grateful tone about the USA doing some live national TV interviews last night. This time, he even smiled. Nancy Pelosi's husband, Paul, admits to a hit-and-run incident with the parked car. No one was hurt, but this isn't the first time the 86-year-old Pelosi has been involved in driving mayhem. And satellite images show that Iran is hard at work rebuilding some key nuclear sites, a direct violation of the Memorandum of Understanding with the U.S. All right, let's get you to the weather, which has really been the running top story, not only in New York and the East Coast, but really across the country for the last few days. And we have some generally good news to tell you when it comes to the weather. Now, right now here in New York, it's 74 degrees going up to 86, but it'll be much less hot and humid than it was yesterday. Rain likely again this evening. Tomorrow, for the beginning of the work week, a high of just 76, but there will be more rain. Right now in Natanz, Iran, where they're building those nuclear sites, is 89 going up to 92. Yountville, California, where Paul Pelosi is driving his mayhem-inducing car, it's only 56 going up to 83. That's very pleasant. Once again, right outside our Midtown Manhattan studios here at WABC Radio, it's 74 going up to 86. So there was a long line of strong thunderstorms last night in Washington, D.C., that forced the delay of President Trump's speech. And actually a truncation of it. It went shorter than the president was planning. But when they tried to tell him not to have the speech, here's what President Trump had to say.
17: Brilliant people backstage said, "Don't worry about it, sir. We can do it maybe next week." I said, "It doesn't work next week. This is the big day. We want July 4th. We're not looking for July something else. Because this is the 250th anniversary of the Declaration of Independence, nothing like it."
19: Now, one of the highlights of the speech was when President Trump introduced veterans from America's wars. That included 107-year-old Arthur Rose. Arthur Rose was actually also someone who spoke at the D-Day anniversary celebrations, commemorations, I should say, last month. Here he is being introduced. He was rolled in on a wheelchair, but he stood up to salute the flag.
17: On D-Day in World War II, Navy Lieutenant Arthur Rose commanded 36 landing craft as part of the largest naval armada in history. Recalling that sight, he wrote home to his parents, "What a country we are at 107 years old. Lieutenant Rose is here to salute one of our nation's most prized possessions, the flag that flew aboard the first landing craft on D-Day and led the first Americans onto the beaches of Normandy to liberate Europe and defeat Nazi fascism forever."
19: And Lieutenant Rose, of course, now retired, did just that. Now, after the speech by the president, we had a massive, massive fireworks show, a record amount of 850,000 munitions. That was compared to just 20,000 last year. Here's just a little bit of what it sounded like, and you probably heard a lot of this outside your house last night in some of your local fireworks legal and illegal shows, but this is what it sounded like in D.C.

And those crowds, many of whom were forced to evacuate the National Mall because of those severe storms, many of them came back, still a large crowd, and they did get to enjoy quite a bit of the show. Nothing really was taken away from the fireworks show, but some of the other festivities that had been planned were canceled. Now, here in New York, we had a little bit of a frightening moment that thankfully did not turn out to be too damaging. While everyone was watching the fireworks shows on the East End River and also the Hudson River side, but the East River side, some of the fireworks set off a fire on some special platforms that had been built under the Brooklyn Bridge, igniting some garbage that was connected to there. The fires were pretty spectacular for quite some time, but they ended up being extinguished pretty quickly, and there were no injuries. And of course, it was just a scary moment there for a bunch of people. Now, speaking of Brooklyn, there are some other reverberations to the tough weather and all the other stuff going on in the city over the weekend, and that is power outages. We had some massively

0: Pelosi. That's the husband of former House Speaker Nancy Pelosi, who is still a member of Congress, but she is retiring at the end of her term at the end of this year. Now, Paul Pelosi has been involved in drunk driving incidents in the past, other accidents in the past with his car. This time, he is admitting at 86 that he hit a parked car in Yountville, California. That's in the Napa Valley area, Napa County, and then driving away. There was significant damage to the parked car, not much damage to Paul Pelosi's car. He says he knew he hit something, but he couldn't figure out what it was, and that's when he drove away. Not going to be charged with a felony, and he is promising to pay for the damage. Of course, Paul Pelosi was involved, just again, specifically in a DUI crash in Napa County back in May of 2022. He pled guilty to that. Of course, later that year, in the same year, 2022, he was attacked in his home by a deranged man named David DePape, who, and still not really sure why he attacked Paul Pelosi. Didn't really seem to make much sense. It was a deranged man. Anyway, Paul Pelosi, once again, involved in an incident, to say the least. Now, getting back to New York City and the July 4th celebrations, many people noted that Mayor Zohran Mamdani, in his often defamatory speech about America on Friday, never smiled. That trademark smile of his wasn't there. And he was also surrounded by newly naturalized citizens who also seemed absolutely terrified or at least very sad. But a different Mayor Mamdani showed up on CNN last night, and he was smiling all the way as he answered this question.
1: All right. So a guy from Uganda, I don't know if you know who I'm talking about, of Indian heritage.
2: Yes, ma'am.
1: Is now the mayor of the most fabulous city, I'm going to argue, in the world.
2: I know people will fight
1: with me over that.
2: They're not here.
1: Have you lived the American dream yourself?
2: You know, I think that I'm living one of them. And I think the beautiful thing about today is it's a chance to celebrate that the promise of our nation is still true. That promise of opportunity, of freedom, of self-determination. And to be the mayor of our city today, it's something more than I could ever ask for.
0: That's a little more like it from Mayor Mamdani, although he still seemed to be talking about promise instead of actual accomplishment. But all right, there it goes. There's still some controversy, though, connected to the mayor and his family. Mayor Zohran Mamdani's wife, Rama Dewaji, left the United States before the July 4th holiday to attend a Muslim retreat on the Spanish island of Mallorca. There are a lot of people criticizing her for not sticking around for all these big celebrations, especially in the very first year of Mayor Mamdani's term as mayor. All right, it's 5:12 after the hour. Let's get to the sports news here on the News Hour Weekend Edition.
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0: And we're starting to get pretty serious now with the World Cup. We had the first two of the round of 16 games yesterday at the World Cup, and Morocco continuing its strong run. They defeated Canada 3-0 in Houston. I'll say this about the game. Morocco has actually had some deep runs into the World Cup in the past, so they're not the biggest underdog, as you might think, but still, they certainly look like the better team, and so now they are in the Elite Eight of the World Cup. France, heavily favored France, needed a penalty kick in the 70th minute of the game to defeat feisty Paraguay 1-0. That game was played at Lincoln Financial Field in Philadelphia in some very extreme heat conditions. Unlike some of the other stadiums, there is no dome to cover up the players and keep the place relatively cool. But France wins that game, so they move on to the Elite Eight as well. Here in the New York area at MetLife Stadium in New Jersey, we have a big, big match today. Brazil is going to take on Norway. That will be at 4 p.m. And as I said earlier with the weather report, it's not going to be as hot today. We'll be in the 80s, but will not be as hot. And by 4 p.m., things might be relatively decent. One of the games, though, that's really getting a lot of attention, not only for the two teams that are playing this evening, but also because of the conditions and where they are playing. This is England versus Mexico. This game will be played at Mexico City. They were thinking about delaying the game because there is some severe weather expected. But they are still, as of now, expected to get that game going at 8 p.m. Eastern time, England versus Mexico. Let's talk about baseball just for a moment. The Yankees ended that seven-game losing streak on Friday night with a win, but they couldn't keep it going. Yesterday, they lost again 11-4 to the Twins, the Twins beating them at Yankee Stadium. Luckily for the Yankees, the Tampa Bay Rays lost as well, so they remain four games back of the first-place Rays in the American League East. The Mets continue to flounder. They were beaten up badly by the Braves 13-4 in Atlanta. And in the game between the two teams vying for first place,

0: place in the AL Central. The White Sox got back into a tie with the Cleveland Guardians last night. They defeated Cleveland in Cleveland 3-1. White Sox pitcher Sean Burke had a masterful game. Six innings pitched, but 11 strikeouts. Gave up seven hits, but no walks. So again, that is where we are with sports right now. I want to say a little bit about those Serena Williams. Serena Williams, as you may know, is making a comeback after a couple of years in retirement. She lost her first round singles match in a three-setter against Maya Joint. And she was still hoping to keep going on, though, in the doubles competition with her sister Venus. But she was forced to withdraw yesterday, and she is very upset about that. Not really clear what she's going to do now. She says she tweaked her right knee during that singles match. And so that was her first, by the way, appearance at Wimbledon in 4 years. So we'll see what happens if Serena is able to come back for the U.S. Open or if this is maybe the end of all that for her. All right, when we come back, I'm going to have the latest for you on some more of the July 4th stories out there than you need to know, and more on that breaking and developing news coming out of Iran. Satellite pictures showing what looks like a very clear violation of the nuclear program moratorium they agreed to. We'll be right back with more on the NewsHour Weekend Edition.
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2: The Cats Roundtable. John Katsimatidis with Bruce Blakeman on what he would do as governor of New York.
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2: With Ernesto Adoberon Guzman on the relationship Cuba wants to have with the United States.
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2: 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With Mickey Dolenz of the Monkees.
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2: Sean Spicer with House Majority Whip Tom Emmer about passing the housing bill.
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0: 5:17 a.m. here, live here in New York City, and we're always live here on the NewsHour Weekend Edition. I am Jake Novak. Thanks for joining us. Perhaps you weren't able to get to sleep last night because of all the lingering fireworks that were going on in many neighborhoods around this area and around the country. If that's the case, just enjoy it. It's a once-a-year kind of thing. One thing not to enjoy, though, probably for most of us, is what's going on right now in Iran. Satellite images are showing that Iran is reconstructing its nuclear facilities at Pickaxe Mountain. This is something called the Pickaxe Mountain Tunnel Complex. And this would seem to be a very blatant violation of the Memorandum of Understanding with the United States and, of course, President Trump's top priority that Iran will never get a nuclear facility. Now, this is the Pickaxe Mountain Tunnel Complex that is adjacent to the Natanz nuclear facility. Now, this is according to the Washington-based Institute for Science and International Security. It also says that enrichment halls at Natanz remain accessible to scientists and other workers, even though there are some damaged entrances. Again, this would seem to be a blatant violation. We'll see if President Trump and the administration responds to this in some way whatsoever. Now, there's also another violation. Iran is talking about how it will indeed impose tolls on countries who are using their commercial ships through the Strait of Hormuz. But Iran's ambassador to China says that friendly nations, quote, friendly nations will get either a discount on that toll or no toll at all. Again, this would also be in violation of what the United States understands to be Iran's agreement not to charge any tolls or obstruct traffic in the Strait of Hormuz. Well, what's going on in Iran right now? As you may know, the days-long funeral for the slain Ali Khamenei, the dictator who ruled Iran for many decades, who was killed on the first day of the war. They delayed his funeral because they were afraid of the safety for the leaders of Iran who were being targeted. And, of course, they didn't want them to be killed. But what's going on now is large crowds at some of these public events for the funeral are chanting in Farsi, "Death to America." Listen for yourself.

0: Yes, that is death to America that they're chanting now. There's a couple of other things going on in this funeral. One of the people not showing up, not in public yet, for any of these funeral events is the supposed current leader of Iran, the son of Ali Khamenei, Mojtaba Khamenei. Now, remember, we have been told since the beginning that Mojtaba Khamenei was injured in the first day or so of the war, and he has not been seen in public since. Two of his brothers, however, did show up to some of the funeral services the last couple of days, and there are reports that Mojtaba Khamenei will show up at some point, maybe on Thursday, to perform some of the funeral rites. But again, absolutely no confirmation of that right now, and we'll have to see what exactly happens there. But again, large crowds coming out, chanting death to America, the whole thing. Getting back to our happier news here in the United States, not only did President Trump speak last night for the second time in two nights, but Vice President Vance, right here in New York on one of the naval ships during the naval regalia, the naval performance on the Hudson River yesterday, he also gave a speech. And here is how he finished it up with a very strong pro-American message.
1: When we went to the moon, of course, our great astronauts flew the rockets and our great men of science and engineering built them. But there were clerks and janitors and welders like my grandfather who each played their distinctive American part. All of us have a part. All of us had our part, our role to play in creating 250 years of a proud American story. And all of us will need to do our part to create the next 250 years of American greatness. So I say to all my fellow Americans, I'm proud of you. Happy birthday. And happy birthday to our great nation. Today, my friends, we celebrate. And tomorrow, we get back to work. God bless you. Thank you for having me.
0: So that was Vance's speech there. And again, there is still some pushback, though, on Mayor Mamdani's speech on Friday that I mentioned earlier, where he mostly focused on America's faults and made the point that, according to him, the best thing about America is that it still allows people to come in as immigrants to help fix our problems. Well, Matt Taibbi, who is a left-wing journalist, no real friend of President Trump or any conservative messaging, is one of the many people pushing back from the left on Mayor Mamdani's speech. Matt Taibbi making the point that Mamdani's comment during his speech that America and American children are taught about supremacy, basically kind of a hint about white supremacy, and Matt Taibbi pushing back and saying that he was never taught that, and that basically he was taught that America was great because of things that were also not only just political but cultural, like jazz and rock and roll, things like that. We'll see if this continues to be a liability, or maybe somehow among the far left, maybe this will be a big launching block for Zohran Mamdani. We'll have to see, but it has not been all certainly a love fest based on his Friday speech. Speaking of love fests and pushbacks, as you know, we had that big Travis Kelce, Taylor Swift wedding here in New York. On Friday night was the wedding when they finally did get married at Madison Square Garden. It seems to have gone off without a hitch. And once again, it should be noted that Kelce and Swift donated $26 million to charity in honor of their own wedding in the days leading up to that wedding. So kudos to them for that. But one of the surprises of the wedding is that it turned out that comedian and film star Adam Sandler officiated at the wedding. He was the officiant. And while that seems to be getting a couple of chuckles from folks, especially people remembering him as the star of The Wedding Singer, not everyone really likes it. According to a number of people on social media, they're attacking Taylor Swift and Travis Kelce for allowing Adam Sandler to officiate the wedding because he is Jewish and supports Israel. And they are attacking Travis and Taylor for that. You just can't do much right with some of these folks online. All right. It is 24 minutes after the hour. Let's get you to the business news now here on the Weekend Edition.
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0: Well, again, all eyes are on the price of oil, and there's a lot of positive and negative news for the traders to digest when the trading, futures trading for oil resumes tonight at 6 p.m., a little bit more than 12 hours from now. Oil closed, U.S. crude oil closed at $68.78 on Friday. That's going to be the jumping off point. And again, of course, that's quite a bit lower than where we were when we were almost at $120 a barrel at the height of the U.S.-Iran war. Now, the good news is that according to countries like Qatar and a few others, they are now really continuing and resuming full-time maritime traffic for the first time since the war started. And so that should also help prices go down. But again, prices may go up based on what I just reported to you a few minutes ago about the satellite images showing that Iran is hard at work rebuilding its nuclear facilities and that Iran is still claiming that some tolls are going to be charged to certain countries going through the Strait of Hormuz. So the traders are going to have to bull and bear this as far as a bull and bear debate goes. We'll see if oil goes down at 6 p.m. tonight or whether it goes up. Here's what I can tell you about gasoline. Once again, another small decrease in the national average for a gallon of gasoline here in the United States, according to AAA. That number right now, $3.80, that's the national average. Again, this is regular gasoline, not the higher grades. That's down just one penny from yesterday. And it is still down, though, again, 76 cents a gallon from that high of 4.56 for the national average that we saw at the height of the war. It's still, though, 82 cents higher per gallon than where we were on day one of the war. But again, coming down, but coming down slowly as oil prices have really plummeted. You should know that before the talk of a potential Iran war, which actually started a few weeks before the war began in, I would say, early January of this year, we had oil at the $59 a barrel level. So we're still not at all really an elevated price as far as the barrels of oil go. But we are still about more than 10% higher than where we were at those lows for the year. Another thing people should understand from the world of business and your money, everyone should understand that as of yesterday, as of Saturday, those Trump savings accounts, which are kind of like 401ks for children, once your children are born, you can sign them up for a tax-free growing account. And as of Saturday, you can open them. And this is something that you can do as you go through the process of getting them a Social Security number. Again, these accounts were created as part of the tax plan that President Trump signed into law on July 4th of last year, the One Big Beautiful Bill. Again, contributions to the accounts are invested just like an IRA and just like a 401k, and they can be basically activated when a child turns 18. They start becoming more like an investment account, but you got to open the account for your child before that 18th birthday. Again, parents of newborns can sign them up when you register for those Social Security numbers, and the Treasury Department will make a one-time $1,000 deposit to your account for free. No other qualifications or problems with that. You just get that free $1,000 to get things started, and then you can make the amount of contributions that you want to make, large or small, over the course of your child's life. Hey, SpaceX has been in the news, as you know. It had a quiet week last week after that IPO the week before. But now we have the first names of the two members of Congress who have invested in SpaceX since the IPO. This is a huge controversial issue about, of course, members of Congress making investments, not using blind trusts, and making investments in individual stocks. And the two congressmen who have done this, actually, it's one Democrat and one Republican. The Democrat is Gil Cisneros from California. The Republican is Dan Muser from the Republican from Pennsylvania. And they are the first two to make investments. We don't know how large the investments are. And, of course, there's also, we should note, no evidence that either member of Congress, Cisneros and Muser, had any kind of insider information before they made those investments. That's important to remember. Speaking of investments, despite the war and despite heavy, heavy campaigns to boycott Israel across the world, privately held tech companies in Israel raised $7.6 billion in the first 3 months of this year. And that's a big jump from the second quarter of last year, when it was that investment was only $4.2 billion. So investment in Israeli tech, still very, very robust. All right, going to get you updated on the top stories when we come back from this next break here in the NewsHour Weekend Edition. And also, stay tuned. As promised, I'm going to tell you, why are hot dogs and fireworks such a thing on July 4th? When did these traditions start? Who started them? Going to find out when we come back.
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3: This week, we are on fire again. Our theme is Rikers Island. Can it be fixed? Or is New York making a mistake by closing it? Our special guest will be Howard Robertson, a former warden at Rikers Island. We will also have a former inmate.
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2: 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Tales of the bizarre and extraordinary. Here's Dr. Sky.
6: Across the globe, a quiet pattern has begun to trouble even the most grounded observers, brilliant minds, scientists, researchers, innovators, individuals who dedicated their lives to unraveling the mysteries of our universe are one by one gone. Sudden, unexpected, and in some cases, unexplained. Now let's be clear. Science is built on evidence, not speculation. Lives end for many reasons, and coincidence can often appear to be more sinister than it truly is. But when patterns emerge, when questions linger without answers, it invites us, compels us to look a little closer. What were they working on? What doors were they attempting to open? From advanced energy systems to cutting-edge biomedical research, from artificial intelligence to deep space observation. These were not ordinary careers. These were individuals pushing boundaries, peering into the very fabric of reality itself. And when curiosity meets the unknown, history reminds us it can come with risks. Is there a connection, or are we witnessing the human tendency to weave threads between unrelated events? Investigators, institutions, and colleagues continue to search for clarity, for truth, grounded in fact, not fear. But still, the questions echo. In a universe as vast as the mysterious as it is ours, not every answer reveals itself easily. Some remain just out of reach, flickering at the edge of understanding, like distant stars in a darkened sky. For now, we watch, we listen, we question, because sometimes the unknown isn't something to fear. It's something to explore. And this echoes in the unknown.
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0: It's 5:32 a.m. live here on the News Hour Weekend Edition. I'm Jake Novak. If you're just joining us, you should know that everything turned out just fine at the major, major July 4th celebrations, both here in New York City and in Washington, D.C. That was despite some weather challenges, some scary moments like a fire on the Brooklyn Bridge. Let me explain. First off, I'll tell you about in D.C. There was severe weather in D.C. that forced the request, I'll say, of an evacuation in the National Mall. Not everyone did. All those people gathered there to see President Trump's speech, the fireworks and all the Air Force and NASA flyovers. Most people did bow out and seek shelter for some time. But everything ended up going on relatively as scheduled, just later than expected. President Trump did speak. He cut 6 minutes off of his speech. He said he was going to speak for 45 minutes. It was only 39. Highlights of those speech included the president introducing veterans from all of the United States wars. And for me and many other people, probably the biggest highlight was the introduction of Arthur Rose, the 107-year-old former Navy lieutenant who served at D-Day. And while he is 107 and needed to be wheeled out on the stage, he was able to stand and salute the flag that flew over the first landing craft on the beaches of Normandy on D-Day. That was really a highlight for a lot of people. And President Trump, just like he did on his speech on Friday night at the base of Mount Rushmore, celebrated America's great accomplishments, but he also mentioned that communism is a threat here in the country, but that it will never succeed because of how strong the United States is. Now, here in New York, they decided to have the Macy's fireworks show a little earlier ahead of the big storms, rainstorms, and windstorms that did come through New York City after the show ended. So they were able to get that show off. That was a good move to get it going earlier. Of course, the aftermath of the storm I'll talk about in just a moment. There are still a lot of people without power. One of the other glitches, although it did not turn out to be too bad, thank goodness, during the fireworks show is it appears that some of the fireworks ignited some trash or something on a platform that was built onto the Brooklyn Bridge. And so for a minute or so, it looked like a lot of the Brooklyn Bridge was on fire, but fire crews got there very quickly. No significant damage. The actual span itself not damaged at all, so it's completely safe to walk or drive across the Brooklyn Bridge right now. And again, they got that out pretty quickly. So again, glitches aside, everything seemed to go pretty well in those two major celebrations. By the way, if you're wondering why a city like Los Angeles doesn't have a huge July 4th celebration like New York and Washington, D.C., a lot of it has to do with air quality, and of course, a lot of it has to do with the fact that L.A. is prone to wildfires, and wildfire-prone areas and fireworks don't mix. That didn't stop a whole lot of people in the Los Angeles area from setting off fireworks. They very expressly outlawed fireworks in Los Angeles for the entire July 4th weekend, but a lot of people broke that, and there's a lot of video on social media of skyline shots of Los Angeles filled with fireworks. But if you are one of those people who set off fireworks in Los Angeles, be ready. You might get a ticket or worse. There were a number of LAPD units, including drone units, monitoring the fireworks, documenting it, and some people might get some knocks on their doors in the next couple of days. All right, let's get to some interesting legal decisions that may have eluded you during this holiday weekend. I wouldn't blame you if you missed this one. But an appeals court has decided that educational panels at George Washington's home in Philadelphia, when he lived in Philadelphia during that period when Philadelphia was the capital of the United States, an appeals court has ruled that the Trump administration's attempts to reinstall different panels, different plaques, different information signs on the home is legal. Now, what the Trump administration wanted to do is change those plaques, change those information panels to be a little bit less all about slavery. Yes, George Washington was a slave owner, and those panels seem to focus on that mostly instead of the fact that he was our first president, military hero, on and on. There was a lawsuit filed against the Trump administration for putting different plaques that de-emphasized the slaveholding aspect of George Washington's life. And again, according to that appeals court, that can continue to go ahead, the Trump administration getting a win in that court so far. Back here in New York, an interesting development, maybe a new controversy. Actress Cynthia Nixon, who was also a political candidate at one time, her wife has been given a major, major job in the Mamdani administration. Nixon's wife is named, her name is Christine Marinoni. And she is being given this title. It's a long one. She is a chief of mass engagement at the Family and Community Empowerment Office at the Department of Education. Whew, that's a big mouthful. It comes with a $203,500 a year salary, which makes her one of the highest paid city workers, especially a first time city worker. And critics are saying that Nixon's wife got this job because Cynthia Nixon was one of the early, very public people to nominate Zohran Mamdani or endorse Zohran Mamdani to become the next mayor of New York City. We shall see if that continues to dog her and her wife and if people are going to focus on that. Now, I want to get back to what I talked about earlier, those massive storms that came through, thankfully very brief, but they did come through the New York area just after those fireworks shows ended, and they lasted a short time, but they came with, at some point, 60-mile-an-hour wind gusts. And they knocked out power to more than 140,000 customers of Con Ed in the New York City area. Luckily, though, according to Con Ed, most of that service has been restored, and they are working right now to restore it to those people who still don't have it. As I look at the Con Ed map, which you can see online, it looks like Brooklyn was the hardest hit and remains the hardest hit from all those downed trees. There are a lot of outages still in Brooklyn. We usually see these kinds of things in Queens, or we see these kinds of things on Long Island and in places like Nassau County and Suffolk County that are not serviced by Con Edison. But that was not the case. Right now, it looks like Brooklyn got it, and it probably had something to do with all the trees. Yes, a tree grows in Brooklyn, but trees also get knocked down in Brooklyn. So that's the situation right now. And if you are without power listening to us, maybe on your internet, on your phone, hopefully you'll get your power back really quickly. They are working on it. Now, again, going back across the country, I want to get you updated again on this developing story involving Paul Pelosi, the 86-year-old husband of former House Speaker Nancy Pelosi, who is still a member of Congress, by the way. She is just stepping down at the end of her term this year, so she will remain in Congress for several more months. But Paul Pelosi now openly admitting that at about 2:30 p.m. on Friday local time in the town of Yountville, that's in Napa County, Napa Valley, beautiful part of California, Paul Pelosi's car slammed into a parked car, and it hit. Luckily, that car was not occupied at the time, and there was major damage to that car from that collision, from that accident. And then Paul Pelosi stopped and then drove away. He's now admitting that he did know he hit something, but he couldn't tell what he hit and didn't think he caused any damage, and then moved on. And he's offering to pay for all the damages. Now, this is not the first time that Paul Pelosi has been involved in automobile mayhem. In May of 2022, he was involved in a DUI. He had a blood alcohol content of 0.082%. That's 0.002% larger than the what's considered to be a drunk for drunk driving cases. He pled guilty to that, got only a misdemeanor for that. Obviously, he's back driving even at the age of 86, more than 4 years later. So once again, this will be, we'll see if this goes any further. Again, sometimes people make statements. Again, he apologized, offering to pay, but we may learn a little bit more about what happened here in the coming days. We shall have to see. So that's what's going on in the north of California. In Southern California, Spencer Pratt, you remember him, he was the one who ran that very, very strong campaign for mayor and under very suspicious circumstances did not make the mayor runoff election in Los Angeles. He decided to take some time out, though, to respond to Mayor Mamdani here in New York, all the way across the country. He didn't like that speech on Friday, and here's what Spencer Pratt, a little bit of what he had to say.
5: We all had to sit and watch that vile commie mayor sit on the wrong side of our founding father's desk to try and lecture us about our own history. Notice how the communist always attacks your history. The communist must attack your history. Why? Because history is what anchors you. It's what makes us attached to something. Nostalgia is a hell of a drug. History breeds an almost irrational attachment to things, an attachment that is more powerful than anyone can imagine. Erasing history is how you demoralize people, how you unmoor them and detach them from their society so you can take it from them and rewrite it in your image. Think of your country like a home. What makes your home special? It's not the marble countertops or the expensive furniture or the fancy appliances. It's the memories you have there.
0: And Spencer Pratt making that video and making those comments outside his now famous mobile home where he's been living ever since his home was destroyed in the Palisades fire. And instead of sitting in front of George Washington's desk like Mayor Mamdani did on Friday, he was sitting in front of a folding table. All right, let's talk about sports right now. It's 42 minutes after the hour on the Weekend Edition.
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0: Well, the World Cup now is getting pretty serious. We've had our first round of 16 games, so the winners in the next two games I'm going to tell you about have moved on to the Elite Eight at the World Cup, starting with Morocco. And Morocco has had some strong runs in World Cups before, so if you think they're a huge underdog, think again. It's a decent team with a decent history, and they had a more than just decent game yesterday, defeating Canada 3-0. Very clearly the better team in that game in Houston, so they move on to the Elite Eight. France, which is one of the heavy favorites in this tournament, and they've been a power in the World Cup ever since they surprised everyone with their victory at the World Cup in 1998. They just continue to make the finals, or at least the semifinals. They looked pretty good yesterday against a feisty Paraguay team, which really held its own for quite some time. France, though, did finally pull away and win it when they were awarded a penalty kick in the 70th minute of the game. They got it, and they win the game 1-0. Now, we got two very big games today in the round of 16. Brazil, here in the New York area, they're going to take on at MetLife Stadium. Brazil's going to take on Norway. Brazil, of course, a perennial favorite in all of these World Cup tournaments, but many critics say that Brazil has been a little lackluster in their performance so far, but of course they keep winning, so let's see what happens. Norway has some of the most raucous fans. They're the ones who sit and start pretending like they're rowing in a rowboat when they score. It's a very big popular thing that the fans and the team do when they score goals. They've been very, very heavily noticeable here around in the New York area, by the way, in the last couple of days heading into today's match. It's going to be at 4 p.m. again at MetLife Stadium. And again, as I said before in the weather forecast, and I'll give you a more full weather forecast again just before the beginning of the hour, but we are not looking at the kind of severe temperatures today here in the New York area like we've had for the last couple of days. It will still get into the mid-80s. It will still be a little humid, and we're probably going to get some rain again this evening, but nothing like the high 90s, more than 100-degree kind of weather we were having, stifling humidity. Doesn't look like that's going to happen today, and that's thanks to those rainstorms and windstorms that came through last night. They were good for something, despite the fact they also knocked out a lot of power for some people. And I know this is an exaggerated statistic because cars, of course, get hotter when they're parked. But in my car yesterday, my car thermometer recorded 111 degrees. I have a picture to prove it, although I didn't put it on social media. Some people get annoyed by that. Now, the other match today in, or I should say tonight in the World Cup, is in some ways controversial already, even though the match hasn't started. This is going to be England taking on Mexico, and it's going to be truly a home game for Mexico. The game will be in Mexico City. It will be at 8 p.m. New York time, so 5 p.m. local time. There were a lot of discussions in the last couple of days about perhaps delaying the game because of the tremendous, tremendous chances of serious weather tonight in Mexico City, powerful storms. But the FIFA body looked at it pretty quickly. They decided to maybe change it, to basically change their mind, and they were thinking about maybe looking at an earlier beginning of the game, maybe later again, and they decided instead they were just going to go ahead with it. So again, 8 p.m. Eastern time, they're going to keep it. Watch that game very closely. It could involve some interesting weather distractions. Sometimes fans love to watch games in brutal weather. All right, let's get to baseball for a second. And in that brutal weather here in New York City yesterday, the New York Yankees lost their 8th out of 9 games, getting drubbed by the Minnesota Twins 11-4. Luckily for the Yankees, the first place Tampa Devil Rays also lost, so the Yankees remain 4 games out of first place in the American League East. The Braves kicked the Mets' butts all over the field yesterday, defeating them 13-4. That game was in Atlanta. Interesting game between teams that are vying for first place in the AL Central. That was the White Sox and the Cleveland Guardians. The White Sox beating Cleveland in Cleveland 3-1 behind a great pitching performance from Sean Burke, their pitcher. In 6 innings pitched, he struck out 11 batters. Pretty impressive. Of course, we couldn't talk about sports on the July 4th weekend without talking about the most important sport of all. That is competitive eating. I'm just half kidding. But, of course, Joey Chestnut winning again. Another major title. This is his 18th career mustard belt title. That's what they give you. It's like one of those belts that you win when you become the boxing world champion or a wrestling champion. He scarfed down 66 hot dogs. Yes, 66 hot dogs. Actually, that's 10 fewer than his all-time record of 76. He's slowing down. Anyway, he won the contest once again. A little bit of controversy, though. After he won the contest, he put on a big necklace, which is Polly Market. And a bunch of people were upset at his brash commercialism. Of course, the people who are upset with that were the ESPN broadcasters who were, for commercial purposes, broadcasting the event in the first place. Seems a little bit hypocritical, doesn't it? Just a little. All right. And again, as I mentioned earlier, Serena Williams has dropped out completely of Wimbledon right now after losing her first round singles match. She was still supposed to go on and continue in the tournament as a doubles partner for her sister Venus. But because Serena Williams said that she hurt her right knee during that singles match, she is unable to go on. Now, whether that means that's the end of her attempt to make a comeback right now, and whether she won't show up at the U.S. Open, we don't know that yet. As far as we know, she's still looking to continue trying to come back, and maybe this was just a slow start for all of that. When we come back, going to give you all the top auto news of the week, a lot of really important stories for the cars and trucks and also driving out there as far as speed limits and things like that. And as promised, I'm going to tell you why hot dogs and fireworks are such a thing on July 4th. Stay with us.
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13: Business owners around MetLife Stadium were told the World Cup would make their cash register sing, but the opposite's been true. Restaurant owners say they have not seen fans or their regulars who are afraid to drive during match days.
14: We went to some of the hotels in the area to let them know, you know, if they wanted to leave a menu for all the new people coming in. But they had told us that they were only like 40% capacity.
13: Some restaurant owners in Rutherford say they're reaching out to their customers to come in, saying the streets and highways are not backed up. In fact, they say the opposite's true. They're quiet.
15: It's just everyone's avoiding it. So, yes, totally paying attention to it, but everything is empty.
16: Yesterday, I didn't come near you.
17: No way, I'm not dealing with it.
16: No way.
13: One restaurant has even put up a traffic cam to show diners it's okay to come in for a meal. Noam Layden, WABC News.
18: He's Greek American. He's a New Yorker.
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0: Coming up on 5:51 a.m. Eastern Time here in New York, I am Jake Novak. We are always live here on the News Hour Weekend Edition. I know it's early. I know it's the weekend. Some of you may have not been able to get to sleep at all last night because of the lingering illegal fireworks, maybe in your neighborhood. Happened to me. That's okay. Once a year, I certainly allow for that kind of exuberance. Also, you may have been kept awake by the powerful storms that came through the New York area very briefly, but again, they were strong. There were wind gusts up to 60 miles an hour in some areas. And I hope you're not awake because you lost power and maybe your air conditioning last night. A lot of people still without power in the New York area, though much fewer people are afflicted than there were just a couple of hours ago. Con Edison doing a pretty good job. But there are many reports of people along New Jersey, both northern and central New Jersey, still without power, who may not get that power back until Monday. Luckily for all of us, the weather situation is a little better. I want to get you updated on that weather forecast for you, because at least there's some good news as far as that's concerned. Again, we've had terrible, terrible weather here, getting up well above 100 the last couple of days, at least when you have include the heat index. But right now, it is 74 degrees in New York City. It's going up to maybe 86, maybe a little bit cooler than that today. There's going to be some more rain likely this evening, but not as humid and certainly not as hot as we've had the last couple of days. Tomorrow, when we start the work week, we're looking at a high of 76 degrees. There'll still be more rain. So that is what's in the forecast for now. Again, a very much better situation than what we were looking at just over the last couple of days. I got you updated on all the July 4 stories and some of the other political stories, but I want to make sure everyone is aware of what's going on right now in Iran, because that's likely to lead the news at some point next week. If not, then something's going on. That is the reports that there are satellite images coming out of Iran showing the Iranians are hard at work reconstructing their nuclear facilities, specifically, he tried to say, at Pickaxe Mountain, the Pickaxe Mountain Tunnel Complex, which it leads to the Natanz nuclear facility. So we'll have to see how the Trump administration responds to this. Also, the Trump administration may have to respond to Iran's foreign minister talking about how, and their ambassadors talking about how, they still will indeed charge some kind of a toll for nations using their commercial shipping, civilian shipping, of course, through the Strait of Hormuz. The ambassador to China from Iran said that China and some other, quote, friendly nations would either not have to pay that toll or would get a big reduction in the toll. That, of course, both of those things I mentioned, the reconstruction at near the Natanz nuclear site and the Strait of Hormuz situation, both very much in violation of the memorandum of understanding between the United States and Iran. And all this is going on while the funeral, the days-long funeral for Ali Khamenei, continues in Iran. But very notably, Mojtaba Khomeini, the son of Ali Khamenei, who is now supposedly the supreme leader of Iran, has not been seen at any of these funeral events. And if you think that no one from the family has been showing up for their safety, you'd be wrong, because his two brothers, Masoud, Maysam, and actually a third brother too, Mustafa, have been publicly seen at a number of the prayer events. So has the commander of the IRGC, considered to be really perhaps even a bigger target than Mujtaba Khamenei himself. He's been there too at these events. So there have been some people continuing to speculate that maybe Mujtaba Khamenei is either not healthy or maybe even not alive. We shall see. All right, it's 54 minutes after the hour. Time for the business news and the car and truck news here on the NewsHour Weekend Edition.
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0: Again, I wanted to remind you that we are starting oil trading again tonight at 6 p.m., so about 12 hours from now. We'll see where oil goes. Lots of positive and negative news for the oil traders to consider, but the price to get things started will be $68.78. Will we get down to that $65 a barrel level that John Catsimatidis, our owner-operator, had been predicting once the war ended? Could happen in the next couple of days. We'll see where things go. Gasoline prices down 1 cent. On average across the country since yesterday, the national average now, a pretty round number of $3.80. Let's get you updated on the big car and truck news for the week. And one big trend that is getting more and more attention is the fact that cars and SUVs are getting bigger and bigger. Now, you probably noticed this over the last few years. The issues here are interesting. This is not necessarily just an environmental thing. For years, that's been the only focus of people who have been pushing back on the growth of the size of cars and SUVs. Is also an issue here of parking. A lot of those parking spots at your favorite strip mall, regular mall, or on side streets are too small for some of these growing cars and SUVs, and a number of parking spaces across the country will no longer be usable. That's one issue. A more serious problem, though, with the growing size of the cars is that this has become much more dangerous for pedestrians. You may not know this, but the actual accident death rate in car accidents has been going down significantly because of all of these new safety features in cars and SUVs and in trucks. But pedestrian death rates, when they are hit by cars, that has been going higher because these cars are getting bigger. Most specifically, the hoods of the vehicles are getting bigger. You may notice that people who aren't necessarily tall are very often driving these big SUVs, and they are not able to see the road as well because of the larger hood in front of their face. Again, car safety experts, insurance experts, trying to figure out a way to stop this trend or at least make the car somehow more safe. Maybe get a telephone book for you if you're a shorter driver, if you still know what a telephone book is, and sit on it so that you can see over the hood. Texas, by the way, now is gaining on California. It is very quickly starting to become the number one vehicle sales state in the country, even though California still has quite the larger population than Texas. Now, one of the reasons for this is, first of all, of course, California's population is starting to shrink while Texas is gaining, even though, again, California is still number one in the United States. Another reason is so many people in Texas have jobs where they need more than one vehicle. Pickup truck sales in Texas are always very strong, especially for ranching and for a lot of people who work in the service community for the oil and gas companies. So that's another reason for this, something to keep an eye on. By the way, as you know, if you have an EV, especially some of these performance car EVs or sports car EVs, that they pump in that recorded sound of an engine, so it sounds like you're driving a regular car and you don't really get a little bit discombobulated by the fact that your car isn't making any noise. It was Hyundai that started that trend, by the way, and they are looking to continue it, not with just more recorded noise, but also vibrations. They may start using devices that make the car shake a little like a sports car does in a regular gas-powered car. That is a trend that we'll have to see if everyone else picks up like they did with Hyundai's recorded noise. And finally, one of my favorite car stories of the week has been what we found out from the city of Toronto up in Canada. Now, last year, Toronto very publicly removed the speed cameras from 104 sites across the city and let everybody know that those speed cameras are being removed. Now, predictably, people started driving faster at all those spots, but it was only by an average of 3 miles per hour faster. So it didn't really make that much of a difference. We'll see if this continues as a trend. Maybe it turns out that this was all about just getting tickets in the first place. All right. As I promised, wanted to tell you where all these traditions started for July 4th weekend. When did we start using fireworks on July 4th? Well, it was actually just 1 year after the birth of our nation. On July 4th, 1777, the very first organized anniversary celebrations of the United States began in Philadelphia with fireworks, including a 13-gun salute. And John Adams, who then later became our second president, was actually someone who predicted this. Just after the Declaration of Independence was written in 1776, he wrote his wife Abigail saying that he's expecting to see this day, July 4th, in the future, be celebrated by, quote, pomp and parade, shows, games, sports, guns, bells, bonfires, and illuminations. And I think he meant fireworks from illuminations. And finally, how did we start with the whole hot dog thing? Well, according to the National Hot Dog Council, we started serving hot dogs in this country in the 1860s, but it didn't really start becoming a thing for July 4th until the Columbian Exposition, the famous expo in Chicago. That was in 1893, and that's when July 4th and hot dogs became a thing. All right, I hope you enjoyed plenty of hot dogs and fireworks for this weekend. I'll see you again next weekend.
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4: I'm Gloria Chapa. After hours of weather delays yesterday, President Trump took the stage late last night in Washington, D.C. at the America 250 celebration. The president spoke about his administration's proposed Save America Act, also praising the founding fathers.
17: We will always be the best. Our founders not only won our liberty, they secured it with the most righteous political document ever conceived. It's called the Constitution of the United States. Very special. And it's because of their genius that we remain the finest people on the planet after 250 years.
4: The president also claimed the Save America Act would prevent cheating in future elections. And despite severe weather warnings in New York City, Macy's was able to pull off its annual fireworks show celebrating the 4th of July and the 250th anniversary of American independence. Meanwhile, across the country,
21: freedom! Yes!
4: People celebrated the 4th of July in their backyards and at local fireworks displays. Although in the western part of the country, fireworks and campfires have been banned in many areas because of wildfires being fueled by months of dry weather and a record low snowfall this past winter. The National Interagency Fire Center reports over 9,000 firefighters have been battling blazes around the country, including more than 50 large wildfires. Colorado's eighth largest wildfire has burned across 134 square miles. As firefighters continue to face hot, dry conditions over the 4th of July weekend, the Aspen Acres, along with the Gold Mountain, Ferris, and Willow fires have consumed about 246 square miles as thousands of Coloradans remain under mandatory evacuation orders, and the fires have destroyed an estimated 200 homes. Iranian officials and the brothers of Iran's new supreme leader attended funeral prayers for the late Ayatollah Ali Khamenei. Hundreds of thousands of people thronged the streets of Tehran during prayers for Khamenei as the country stages a week of funeral processions. Khamenei was killed at the start of the war with the U.S. during American airstrikes on Iran. President Trump has said that peace talks between the countries have been paused for the funeral week. A Ukrainian drone attack has struck an oil terminal in St. Petersburg as Kyiv presses on with the bombardment of Russia's oil infrastructure.
25: Baba.
4: Almost daily long-range attacks on Russian oil facilities have created a fuel crisis and heaped political pressure on the Kremlin as its all-out invasion of Ukraine stretches into its fifth year. Ukrainian President Volodymyr Zelensky described the attack as part of Ukraine's long-range sanctions against Russia. This is the Worldwide News Network.
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26: Yes, I don't know about you, but I've got a headache from all those fireworks going off. And the only bit of good news this morning is that the heat dome is ending, allegedly. According to the forecasters, today will be cloudy with some rain, but the top temperature still 82, which doesn't seem much like of an ending to the heat dome to me, but there we are. Tonight, humid with showers, 70. Tomorrow, showers and thunderstorms, 73. Good morning from John Terrett. Well, he's back again this morning. I'm afraid so. Here's George Shea with that big announcement you've all been waiting for.
27: This is the 18-time champion of the world with 66 in 10 minutes, Joey Chestnut!
26: Yes, good old Joey downed 66 Nathan's hot dogs and buns yesterday at Coney Island. Now, that's 10 fewer than his personal best of 76. Mickey Sudo, the women's champion, ate 38 and three-quarter hot dogs. Why they couldn't just make it 39, I don't know. But she did, and they're both champions in our eyes, aren't they, here at WABC. Now, the iconic Macy's 4th of July fireworks display celebrated its 50th anniversary yesterday. With a schedule change at the last minute, organisers moved the display up in the evening to stay ahead of approaching storms, allowing thousands of spectators lining the rivers to safely enjoy the milestone event. The dazzling show lit up the skyline before the rain actually arrived, ensuring that the golden anniversary ended with a bang instead of a washout. It was 50 years of Macy's on July the 4th yesterday. Well, the heat wave in the tri-state has turned deadly. New Jersey officials have told us that nearly two dozen suspected heat-related deaths have occurred over the last week. Governor Mikey Sherrill and the Garden State Health Commissioner say the heat wave has claimed at least 22 lives dating back to last Thursday. Officials say the deaths came from 10 different counties in Jersey. Many of the victims were found in homes that didn't have any air conditioning. So a quick reminder, the heat dome is apparently ending today, but it will be cloudy with some rain. Top temperature 82. Try to stay cool. John Terrett, 77 WABC News.
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2: Welcome back to Let the Record Show with Chairman Jesse Garcia of the Republican Party. Jesse is the Vice Chair of the New York State Republican Party and the County Chair of the Suffolk County Republican Party. With us is our co-host, Eric Levine, noted attorney, commentator, essayist, and I am Judge Richard Weinberg. Well, gentlemen, we have a lot to talk about today, but let's begin by this continuing struggle in the Middle East. We still have an Iran war going on, even though it's supposedly a ceasefire. We still have Hezbollah shooting at Israel and Israel responding. We still have a situation where Hamas is regrouping, reorganizing, suppressing their people, consolidating their power, and not disarming. So same old, except it keeps getting worse. So let me tell you my views. When you start a war, you better win it. And you have to fight to win. All these ceasefires have only emboldened the enemy, have legitimized in the eyes of the Islamist community that you can fight the great Satan and the little Satan, and you can fight him to a stalemate, and you win. I've said many times that in the Iranian mind, victory is survival. In the United States mind and in the Israeli mind, it is or has been or should be the elimination of the Islamist terrorist regime change. And I'm very troubled by what's going on. I know far better military minds than mine, like General Joaquin, General Kellogg, feel the same thing. Too much has been done in the military field for victory. And what we're doing is we're stepping back and we're giving the other side legitimacy and opportunity to regroup. And what we have here, a domestic problem on this, is you have the right wing isolationists led by Tucker Carlson and that crew. And then you have the left-wing isolationists led by the Islamists and the so-called social democrats, the Marxists. This is serious stuff. We are in the prospect, gentlemen, of grabbing defeat out of the jaws of victory. Eric, your thoughts?
5: Right. Well, I think I've been on the record many times, both in writing and on the radio show, that I believe the MOU in and of itself was a mistake. We were winning the war on every front. Militarily, geopolitically, economically, and we stopped short of complete victory. I mean, Donald Trump himself had said, if we're going to fight a war, fight it to win. And I agree with that. And I think the MOU is a terrible, terrible mistake. But among the terrible mistakes that the MOU made, it was this coupling. It was putting together this quote-unquote ceasefire in Lebanon along with what's going on in Iran. And all that succeeded in doing was tying Israel's hands in defending itself. Now, the really good news is this recent agreement between Lebanon and Israel. It's the beginning of a peace agreement. It's the outlines of a peace agreement between the two countries. But it undoes much of what the MOU, which is being strongly advocated by Vice President Vance, is advocating for in the MOU. It undoes a lot of that.
2: That's right. Vance was the architect
5: of the MOU.
2: So,
5: Marco Rubio, Secretary, is the architect of this Israel-Lebanese agreement, which undoes a lot of the damage that the MOU does. Why is that? Unlike many agreements between Israel and anybody, any Arab state or the

0: thing it does is it does not require Israel to withdraw from Lebanon and the territories that they currently occupy inside southern Lebanon unless and until Hezbollah is disarmed. So you now have the Lebanese people lining up four square with the Israelis against the common enemy, which is Hezbollah, which is, of course, Iran. So President Aoun of Lebanon and Prime Minister Netanyahu were able to reach this agreement. It's actually historic. I mean, it's not finalized yet, but it puts them on a road, a path to a true peace agreement between the two countries while marginalizing Iran, basically undoing the damage that the MOU did in terms of coupling and tying Lebanon to what's going on in Iran and the Straits of Hormuz. And it makes a loud and declarative statement, Hezbollah is the enemy. And what's also interesting is that Lebanon, before signing on to the agreement, it is my understanding that they also went to the governments of the UAE and Saudi Arabia and said, we are going to do this, and that they got the approval. Why they need the approval of another country, I don't know, to exercise their right as a sovereign state, but they did. So Saudi Arabia and the UAE are also on board with the Lebanese striking an arrangement with the Israelis at the expense of Iran and Hezbollah. So that is a really good piece of news. So on the bad side of the equation here, though, with the MOU, is I thought the whole idea was to open up the Strait of Hormuz. The Strait of Hormuz is not open. The Iranians are, as they do, because they are Iranians, it's who they are, have not opened the straits. They're still insisting that ships go through a particular route so that they can be registered, so that Iran and Oman can control the strait. And they have fired on ships. And you don't have to go to full-scale war. You just have to demonstrate that you are prepared to act militarily with a drone against a random ship here and there, and insurance companies won't insure the ships, so the ships won't sail. So the Strait of Hormuz is, while there is a trickle of ships coming out of the strait, it is not open in a way that we had thought it would be. Now, I think, hopefully, the plan is, or the thought was, that you get all the ships out of the Strait of Hormuz with the oil. And then once they're all out, now you have tremendous leverage with the Iranians. If they close the strait, who cares? Because there's no ships in there with oil to send around the world. But it's interesting when something is happening that supports the American-Israeli alliance and supports Israel and its existential war of self-defense against the Iranians. There's Marco Rubio's face. There's Marco, Secretary of State Marco. And when we have these other forces, which seems to undermine that relationship, which seems to compromise Israel's defense, which seems to grab defeat out of the jaws of victory, there's Vice President Vance. Now, maybe there's something else going on here that we're not seeing, but what we do see is we really need to get back to kinetic action. Generals Keane and Kellogg are 100% right. This regime will never give up its nuclear weapons. And because this regime sees, Richard, you are 100% correct, survival is victory, they don't care how many Iranians die, they don't care how much damage is done to the country. So long as the regime holds on, they win. The only way to dislodge these bastards is to kill them. This regime must fall.
1: Well, that's exactly right. And remember, the linkage between Hezbollah and Iran that's more leverage for Iran. They need Hezbollah. Hezbollah needs Iran, but Iran needs Hezbollah because that's the troops. They're the ones who can do the disruption.
0: Remember, it's Hezbollah that killed, at the behest of the Iranians, over 240 Marines in the Marine barracks in Beirut.
1: Exactly right.
0: So let's remember, this isn't just about, not only is this not just about Israel, this is totally about Western civilization. And when people make the ridiculous observation that, oh, we're fighting Israel's war, they've got it completely backwards. Israel is fighting the war for Western civilization. It is at the tip of the spear. IDF soldiers are dying for Western civilization. Don't tell the Europeans that because they're too worried about air conditioning. So we're not having air conditioning. But that's the truth of the matter.
1: No, I agree with it. Jesse, your thoughts?
2: Yeah, you two are certainly the experts on this measure, but I want to just offer a number of observations. Number one,

0: first and foremost, I believe and I see that I do trust, and I think we need to place a little bit more trust and more understanding of the men and women on the ground. When I mean that, the men and women who are in the Pentagon right now, who are part of the National Security Council, who are consulting and advising the president. Sure, certainly there are multiple voices there, and any good leader would want to hear differing, sometimes competing viewpoints of view so that they can reach that the very best judgment for, in this case, not just the administration, but the people of the United States, the people of Israel, the Middle East, and global security all around universally. So let's just take a couple of points. Number one, I really don't think, I can say with certainty that whatever Tucker Carlson's of the world and such, they truly have been demonstrated they don't have any voice in the Republican Party in guiding its principles. The president has rejected any of their isolationists type of statements or proposals. It doesn't even consider it. So let's just set that aside at the table. The left, the far left, the socialists, that's a different story. They actually captured and control an entire party in our political system, the Democrat Party system. What you have to demonstrate here is that this is the ultimate case of three-dimensional chess. While there is actions, both kinetic and otherwise, the United States and the Trump administration using its military force as the blunt object, as its deterrent and the hammer it needs against Iran, has demonstrated that. When there were drones that were attacked cargo vessels, immediately the United States, to use the word you both have used, has gone kinetic. They have gone and attacked the drone bases, and they attacked the missile radar stations that Iran possessed. Same time, even as you have this MOU, no one was really privy. Maybe one of you were privy about the peace deal that was going on, a peace agreement that was going on between Israel and Lebanon, which basically, it's my understanding, phases out the process of its hostilities, restores Lebanese sovereignty, and also disarms Hezbollah, which we have said is one of the major arms and proxies for Iran. So what are the long-term benefits for Israel? The fact that Eric said it, the first line of this MOU, Lebanon recognizes Israel. Then, for one reason or another, probably because of a coalition that binds them for generations, if not eons, Lebanon went to its partners and its colleagues in the Middle East, those countries that Eric pointed out, and almost sought their approval. That means that the entire region is now moving toward that goalpost of ending hostilities, isolating Iran and isolating the regime there. And hopefully, slowly, we move forward towards those nations recognizing Israel's right to exist, which provides the people of that great ally of ours peace and security as well. Certainly no deal and no agreement is going to have universal approval. It'll probably have more naysayers than anything else. That's like the negotiations between maybe a labor group and a business group. You're going to have to come somewhere in the middle. But here, especially with this critical Israeli-Lebanon peace agreement, it sets the stage for further countries to move forward to recognize Israel and to continue to isolate Iran and also assist the United States and Iran in the ultimate goal. The ultimate goal is to rid this earth of that torrential that regime, which has been spewing terrorism for 47, 50 years right now.
1: Yeah, but I think that that's a rather overly optimistic view of what's happening. The precisely because the MOU exists and there's this concept of the negotiation, Saudi Arabia in particular, even if a fantastic deal is reached between the United States and Iran, as long as they've come to the conclusion correctly that if the MOU follows through and there's a deal, Donald Trump will be gone in two and a half years, but the Iranian regime will still be there. So they have to make their accommodations with the Iranians, right? So, and if you look at what Saudi Arabia is doing now in terms of looking to a defense architecture to protect the country, they're not really looking any more towards Israel and joining the Abraham Accords. They're really looking more towards a Sunni kind of arrangement, defense architecture involving Turkey and Pakistan. There's that shift is a little disturbing. Now, it's not etched in stone yet. It could still shift. But the...
2: Well, why don't you explain why it's so dangerous to have Turkey and Pakistan allied with Saudi Arabia?
0: Well, the entire region is dangerous. You're never going to have, even if the ultimate goal is achieved, to eliminate Iran's leadership, Iran eliminate the regime, that ultimate goal that you... That connection could still... That does not stop that from happening.
1: Yeah, it does.
0: You're conflating the two issues.
1: It does for the following reason. If this regime falls, the high likelihood is that the next regime will be pro-Western. That regime is more. That regime could very well recognize the state of Israel. Remember, when the Shah was a very close ally of the Israelis, the Iranian people have no hostilities towards the Israelis. The Iranian people, in fact, when they take the streets, they don't understand why they're trying. What the beef is between Iran and Israel. Because they are not this apocalyptic members of the apocalyptic death cult.
0: What does that do? Okay, but if that happens, and number one, we've seen, you know, when we think that we can go nation building or the same people are going to take over, we've seen how that's worked out.
1: It's not a matter of nation building because that's coming from within.
0: Time out a minute. Even if that does happen, how does that stop Pakistan and Turkey and Saudi Arabia? How does that do that? Because if that happens. What Judge Weinberg just said.
1: Because if you have the Israelis on the west the western portion of the Middle East, and Iran as the anchor on the east coast of the Middle East, everything in between becomes those become the two hegemons in the region. Those become the two dominant forces in the region.
0: Regardless of the regime went tomorrow, that anchor is not going to exist the next day. No, it's going to take time. For that anchor to exist.
1: It won't be the next day. But remember by the timing, and then we're going to have to go to a break. With the timing of the October 7th attack by Hamas on Israel was done precisely because there was a concern that Saudi Arabia was going to enter the Abraham Accords. Saudi Arabia is now completely moving away from that. And Turkey is trying to insinuate itself as the hegemon in the region now as a counterweight to both the Iranians and the Israelis. We have to take a break. When we come back, Jesse, want to hear more from you on it if you're still interested in telling us about it. We'll be back in a few minutes with some more interesting conversation.
3: 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If you missed Rita Cosby, here's what you missed.
4: So let's get this straight. This judge first ordered his release from a detention center in Pennsylvania so he could roam around freely, and now is saying that ICE cannot re-detain him. What is going on with these activist judges? It comes after one earlier this week, another one, saying that the National Guard should not be under the authority of the federal government in California, that it should be under the authority of Gavin Newsom. These are rogue judges. They have clearly activist agendas. And for the judge to come out and say that Kilmar Abrego Garcia cannot be re-detained, even if it's right there in your face, too bad. We are going to block you tooth and nail.
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2: Welcome back to Let the Record Show. It's Chairman Jesse Garcia of the Republican Party, noted attorney, commentator, and essayist Eric Levine. I'm Judge Richard Weinberg. Chairman, shifting gears, we've just closed out this term of the United States Supreme Court. There's some notable decisions, some important decisions that will have long-standing impact on our lives as Americans. So, for example, one case, the so-called birthright case. Birthright says that somebody comes over here on a tourist visa or jumps the border illegally, and if they are pregnant, they give birth here, that child becomes a United States citizen. And then, of course, under immigration law, that child being a citizen can kind of bootstrap the other members of the family to come in to the United States as well. Now, I happen to think the case was wrongly decided. I believe that's a total misapprehension of the legislative intent of the 14th Amendment to the Constitution of the United States, which created the citizenship. The citizenship was for the African-American slaves. It wasn't supposed to be for birth tourism, for people who illegally jumped the border. The legislative intent was to try to set the record straight, free the slaves, give them the right to vote, give them citizenship. That's what it was all about, the 13th, 14th, 15th Amendments. So let's be clear, that decision was not historically based. There was a case out there, wrongly decided many years ago, that the majority in the court jumped on, but that had no legitimacy at all, could have easily been repudiated. That had to do with a diplomat's trial. So it was wrongly decided. Now, why is that important? Because we have an invasion of illegal migrants brought to us courtesy of the Biden administration. And when these kids pop babies, they become citizens, and you're fifth column within our own country from illegal migrants who violated the laws coming in here. And now you're legitimizing the kids who then bootstrap the parents in. That's terrible. And if the Chinese have an organized business of bringing in birth tourists, they have places and hospitals where they get the pregnant women to fly over here on tourist visas, and then they give birth, and then they come back to China. This is a terrible decision. So that's my thoughts on that, and I think the implications are enormous. They may be able to do statutory changes through the Congress. I talked to Professor Alan Dershowitz about that, and he thinks it's a question of redefining statutorily through Congress of what you mean by subject to the jurisdiction of. We'll see. In the meantime, this is an open-ended corridor for national security threats. Eric, what are your thoughts on that case?
1: Yeah, I agree. As a matter of policy, it's terrible. It's terrible as a matter of policy. The question before the Supreme Court is not whether or not it's good policy. The question is whether or not it's constitutional. And it was a 5-4, I think. Or was it 6-3?
2: Well, it depends how you read. Ironically, it's a good question, Eric, because it's both 5-4 and 6-3.
1: Right.
2: Because Kavanaugh didn't go off on its constitutional grounds. He went off on a statutory interpretation.
1: Right. So, I think what brought the Supreme Court ultimately to this decision was that the amount of time that had passed since the passage of the 14th Amendment, where birthright citizenship was just accepted as part of the American way of life, for better or for worse. But to put it in terms of whether or not it's good policy or bad policy, that's not the court's purview. I don't support birthright citizenship. I would like to see it changed, but that's going to require, I think, an act of Congress.
2: All right. Chester, your thoughts in that case?
0: This is one of those cases where a lot of these decisions that came in the last day are a mixed bag if you're a Republican. There's some good and there's some bad. But speaking of this on birthright, you know, at the very least, it gives a path of how this is supposed to be changed. I agree with Eric. I think that because so much time has passed on the passage of the 14th Amendment, that it's almost accepted now. Birthright citizenship, that the Supreme Court was doing what it felt was in the best interpretations of the case that was in front of it. It does give a clear path to Congress that they are the legislative body that sets policy, and you don't want a court to set policy. If you want to see a court that says policy, just look at any court in the state of New York that is dominated by Democrats, and they are the super branch or the upper house of the state legislature here in the state of New York. It's partisan beyond belief. But I wanted to point out that while a bunch of these decisions, it's a mixed bag overall, and we'll go through a couple of them, I'm sure. They give some powers to the executive side. It gives some powers to free speech on political spending with political parties and candidates. It also ties, addresses the Federal Reserve, and it addresses birthright citizenship. Never once has a Republican or any common sense lawmaker risen up and said, we need to pack the court, We need to demonstrate in front of the homes of these justices. They didn't look to overturn, flip the table and overturn our system of government because they didn't believe, they don't agree with the decision reached by this body. Now, I do not agree on birthright citizenship. I believe that it should not be the case, as a lot of my brethren have done in this case was seeking forward. The Trump administration was seeking it. But that's the decision that came down. It gives us a path, those advocates, to change, to move forward through, you know, a constitutional amendment itself or and then amending it. And it gives us a path as it should be. But again, if this was the reverse, you would see Chuck Schumer, Hakeem Jeffries, the Mandamis of the world, the Kathy Hochul's of the world, every far left socialist that now defines the Democratic Party, calling for the packing of the court, calling for the addition of the District of Columbia and Puerto Rico as states so that they can change the balance, the ideological balance in their perceptions of the state of the U.S. Senate, so they can change the complexion of the court itself. And we certainly did not hear anything that the Democrats have done in the past by saying, by basically invoking violence upon these justices, just simply because they did not agree with the decision that they came forward with.
1: Now, Jerry, I think that's a great point. And just to take it even a little bit further, every time the Supreme Court rules, if one Supreme Court justice rules in favor of Trump, it just proves that Trump controls the court. It owns the court. That's why we have to pack the court. I mean, what this session showed, as prior sessions with this supposedly conservative court, is that it's not in Trump's pocket. It's an independent thinking body. There's a number of instances where they vote, where they go against Trump. The tariffs are a perfect example. The birthright citizenship, another example. So this idea that, oh, we have to, we need to pack the court. We need more justices because, you know, they just are the fealty of Donald Trump. You know, it's just palpably laughable. It's just nonsense.
0: No, you need to pack the court. You need credible, fair, transparent members with integrity that uphold the Constitution.
1: And that's exactly what the Democrats don't want.
2: That's just that. And you have this guy. This
0: just look at the Court of Appeals here in the state of New York, or look at any appellate division in the state of New York.
2: Well, look, I don't know if I agree with every appellate division. I think the New York Court of Appeals.
0: I think
2: the New York Court of Appeals certainly is not the great court that it used to be, and it's been a political body for a long time. But remember, Sheldon Whitehouse, the United States Senator from Rhode Island, he's got to be one of the dumbest members of the United States Senate. That's saying a lot. All he wants to do is pack the court because he sees the court as a super legislature to pass whatever he wants in terms of his left-wing agenda. Another case that's very, very important, gentlemen, is a transgender case about boys and girls sports. And
0: Huge win.
1: Exactly. Just proving that they pay fealty to Donald Trump.
2: Jesse, as a matter of common sense, you're the athlete amongst the three of us. I mean,
0: well, I don't know about that.
1: Yeah, and I resent that. I played football for Walton in high school.
0: You have no choice but to resent that.
1: Oh, God.
2: That's true. I accept that. All right. I take judicial notice of that. But look, I mean, talk about common sense. Talk about foolishness. How could you possibly allow boys who are physically bigger, stronger than girls to play in the sports against them head on? Look at the poor girl, and we had her on Cats and Cosby the other night, the girl who suffered real brain damage and paralysis on one side of her body playing volleyball against a male who hit her in the head, and she's going to pay that price for the rest of her life. And by the way, she was at the State of the Union speech, Jesse and Eric.
0: Yeah, she was.
2: And when she was pointed out by the president, she got no recognition from the Democrats assembled, whether members of the House or the Senate, to recognize the injury that she had suffered and she was a victim. That was just absolutely awful. But a good decision for the Supreme Court. Now, another case that's important, and Jesse alluded to it, is the power of the presidency of the executive branch of government to remove officials from the regulatory agencies, the so-called fourth branch of government. And I think that's a good decision. They exclude out one, and that was the Federal Reserve Board.
1: Which
2: member.
1: Makes no sense to me. They make no explanation as to why that's different.
0: But they also left it open for him to replace her and fire her, which at least that's what I was told by some of the lawyers I spoke to.
2: I don't know. I think part of the problem was she was accused of doing some wrongful, perhaps illegal acts, but it wasn't substantiated as yet. So based on that, they thought that might be a...
1: Right, but the question wasn't whether or not he required cause to fire someone. The question was whether or not he had the ability to fire people in the executive branch. And they said yes, and then there was this carve-out for the Fed. And I don't understand the carve-out.
2: Nor do I. And I think you're absolutely right. And if it was a rational basis for a carve-out, that somehow the Federal Reserve Board is different than every other agency, you got me, because they didn't explain it. Next case has to do with elections. And again, to Eric's point, really shows you, for example, how they're just totally in the pocket of Donald Trump. I hit him with another defeat. And that has to do with the acceptance of ballots that are registered, you know, postmarked at the post office. They can be accepted 5 days after the election, these mail-in ballots.
1: To me, this is the worst decision. To me, this is the absolute worst of all.
2: And Trump was told, and Justice Bowman totally against it, and they handed Trump and Justice Bowman another defeat. Eric?
1: Yeah, well, so the question was how you define election day. So I think for most Americans, what, 330 million of us, and I think for like 320 million of us, we would say election day is the day you show up and vote, right?
2: So in
1: this 5-4 vote, you had Amy Coney Barrett and Chief Justice Roberts voting with the three liberal judges, and they came to the conclusion that casting, as long as you cast your ballot before election day, it could be counted after election day.
2: 5 days after.
1: But there was no limiting way in which you could describe that you cast your ballot. I told my dog. I wrote it on a napkin. I misplaced it on my kitchen table. But there's no limiting factor. So to me, this is the absolute worst. Election day is the first Tuesday in November. And unless you're in the military, and there will be some notable exceptions, but as a general matter, if your vote is not there on November 2nd to be counted, or no, the first Tuesday in November to be counted, that is after Election Day. This is so ripe for abuse.
2: Well, by the way, let's talk about California.
1: Well, exactly.
0: Let's talk 21 days after Election Day.
1: They're still counting. Counting.
2: With respect to the mail in L.A. And by the way, you understand...
1: And the gubernatorial. They're still counting.
2: Yeah, but hold on. The best illustration and the worst part of that California law is that they can mail ballots to people unsolicited. So if I want an absentee ballot, I'm out of the country or I'm ill, and I want an absentee ballot because I want to vote, then there's a justifiable... I request it. I make an application for that ballot, not to mail out 20 million ballots, and then they get put in drop boxes and then delivered to an election headquarters to be counted. And who's monitoring these drop boxes? I mean, the whole thing is absolutely preposterous. It was passed by a Democratic legislature, California, a one-party state, with a one-party state governor, Newsom, and they have this in place, and that's the law of California. That's absolutely reprehensible.
1: Yeah, but the case the Supreme Court heard had to do with the Mississippi law.
2: I understand that, but still, I think this is just the worst of all the decisions. No, it's your point, because you have to have some. You want to have faith by the people in the democratic process, the voting process, the integrity of elections. You had to better damn well make sure that you have integrity of elections. And there was a commission, and I'm not a big fan of Jimmy Carter, and I wasn't particularly a great fan of the Secretary of State Baker. But they had a commission. They headed this. They co-chaired. And they said that the worst possible system in the world, which is ripe for corruption and abuse and the loss of faith by the American people and the integrity of the system, is mail-in absentee ballots. That's their recommendation decades ago, and said it should be stopped.
1: I mean, my question is, there may be an example, but my question is, are either of you guys aware of an example where a Democrat was ahead on Election Day, and then after counting the absentee ballots that came in, the Republican won?
2: Give me a week.
0: I can't think of one.
1: It's unbelievable.
2: No, of course not.
0: I think it's, you know, I think, I wonder if that's, and you guys are the two esteemed lawyers, does that have more of a, the decision there was based more on states' rights and that the states run their elections. I thought that that had something to do with their decision, and though I do not agree with it, and it's the worst thing. This decision is also going to throw the Congress into chaos because it has emboldened everyone that believes that the core to our constitutional republic is the trust of our elections, that Keep America Safe Act, the voter ID, mail-in ballots only for those reasons of sick, out of the country, and so on. It needs to pass. It's been bottled up in the Senate. The House has been moving it forward on several occasions. It's only to be stymied in the Senate, which is now throwing the Senate's filibuster into question right now. This was going to sow a little bit of chaos on the legislative branch as it moves forward through this legislative, the balance of this legislative year at the federal level. But I will tell you, it was only a few years ago that in the state of New York, it was before the Democrats took control of the state Senate and controlled every part of this government in New York State, that you had to have your, for a mail-in ballot, you needed to have a reason. You were going to be out of town, you were sick, you were going to be out of the country. There had to be a reason for an absentee ballot. Number two, it had to be postmarked by the day before Election Day for it to be counted. It could be received like a week after, but it had to be postmarked before Election Day. And also, it also gave the right then that say you called for an absentee ballot, your plans changed, you are going to be in the country, you could still vote on the machines, and the vote on the machine would cancel out any paper ballots. Well, what's happened after the disaster of the woke progressive policies that the state legislature has enacted since they took over in 2018, and they have changed those rules. They have tried multiple times to make mail-in ballots without an excuse. We defeated them in a constitutional amendment on that, but they still tried to change it for early voting. They've added early voting. They've now allowed you to have your election, your ballots postmarked on Election Day. And they've also now eliminated the fact that, say you received, if you requested an absentee ballot, you are no longer allowed to vote on a machine. You have to go vote in what is called on a paper ballot at the polling place. This is a way the Democrats try to control and skew elections. Their policies are failures. They're losing at the ballot box, so they continuously change the rules of the election game so to try and benefit them.
1: So Elias is waving wildly for us to take a break. So before he hurts himself, we'll be back in a minute for our last segment of This Weekend Show.
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2: Welcome back to Let the Record Show with Chairman Jesse Garcia of the Republican Party. Jesse is the Vice Chair of the New York State Republican Party and the County Chair of the Suffolk County Republican Party. With us is our good friend and co-host, Eric Levine, noted attorney, commentator, and essayist, and I'm Judge Richard Walker. Well, gentlemen, we are about to celebrate the 250th anniversary of this great republic, the United States of America, the greatest country that has ever been, an experiment in human conduct, an experiment in whether we're capable of self-governing and having freedom of opportunity, freedom of religion, freedom of speech, liberty to pursue your own dreams, the opportunity to rise up and not be part of a caste system, but to have social mobility, a country that stood for decades and decades and decades as a redeemer of Europe when Europe got themselves involved in wars. And but for the United States, you would have had subjugation of Europe to the Nazi regimes of Germany, Japan, of Mussolini's Italy. You would have had the Stalinist Russians and the satellite countries dominating the world. It's America to courageous leadership, smart leadership, abiding moral faith and human decency that they went forward and they protected Western civilization against communism and against fascism. And here in America, every day we should thank God for the glories that we are lucky enough to be in this country, as citizens of this country. We should respect the laws, honor our forebears who made all of this possible. But as Benjamin Franklin said, it's a republic if you can keep it. Let me say that again. It's a republic if you can keep it. It's not predestined that we'll always be a free nation. It's not predestined that we'll always have freedom of opportunity, freedom of speech, freedom of religion, freedom of association, freedom of economic opportunity. This is not predestined. It has to be fought for and won every single day of our lives. And we have to pass this on to our children and our grandchildren. And unfortunately, as we approach this 250th anniversary, we would be so proud of what we've accomplished. Yes, we've had faults. We've made mistakes. But this is a country that's an experiment that's dedicated to cleaning up our mistakes and being a country motivated by fairness and justice. But we're under attack right now. We're being invaded by people who should not be here because they've jumped the border and they've been farmed in by a Democratic administration, the Biden administration, that allowed this to happen for their own partisan political advantage, their own power grab. We have people, the birth tourism that we talked about earlier, who should not be here and become citizens. We have people here who've come here at the benefit of all our educational system and opportunities, and now they're dedicated to the proposition that they want to change anything. They want to subvert, undermine, and destroy this country's constitutional regime. You've had the election numerous times of mayors of cities that are far left, if not socialist, far left members of Congress, not only socialists, Marxists, even the communists, but Islamists, who are dedicated to the proposition that there's only one true God, their God as they see it, and therefore anybody who stands in the way of their Sharia law has to be eliminated. And these are people who believe that 9/11 was justified, and they're being elected to Congress in New York in the Democratic primary, which is tantamount to an election. So this radical woman in Colorado, to this clown in New Jersey. I'm very troubled, Jesse and Eric, by what's going on as we enter a 251st year, there's no guarantee there'll be a 300th year if this momentum continues. Eric.
1: Yeah, so much of the consternation of my children, whenever we used to get into a taxi, I would always strike up a conversation with the cab driver and ask them where they're from. So around 2 weeks ago, I was in Washington, D.C., and I had a cab driver, and I asked him, where are you from? He said, I'm from Addis Ababa, Ethiopia. I said, when did you come to the country? He said, I came 8 years ago. It's the greatest thing I ever did. This is the greatest country ever. And then he went on to say, I don't understand people who protest America. I don't understand young people who protest America. Only in America can I find peace. Only in America would I be able to find a job. Who are these people, Americans, these young people who are protesting the American way of life? This is a guy who came from Ethiopia within the last 10 years. And that's their observation. I mean, about 100 years ago, in the early part of the 20th century, my grandparents, Harry Levine, Bertha Kartzman, Harry Stricker, and Clara Chesner, came from Lithuania, Ukraine, Russia, and the Austria-Hungary Empire to make a better life for themselves, to escape anti-Semitism, to escape the oppression of the Tsar and later, of course, the Soviet Union. And where did they chose to come to America. They came here legally, they came here through Ellis Island, and they came here so that their children would have a better life. And they and their wisdom and courage has been rewarded. I mean, in their progeny have been doctors and lawyers and entrepreneurs and engineers and writers and teachers contributing to society and loving America, every one of them. And we take for granted this could not, had they gone someplace else or had they stayed, first of all, if they stayed, they probably would have, we all would have been dead. But they had they gone someplace else, there never would have been those opportunities. Only in America. And as a Jew, and as an American Jew, I can say no country in the history of the world has been better to its Jews than the United States. And that is why it is so frightening, so disturbing to watch the takeover of the Democratic Party by the DSA. And it's not so much anti-American communist Jew haters like Zora Mamdani. We know those slugs that crawl out from under rocks from time to time. We understand them. It's people who should know better who remain silent. It's professors, it's leaders like Chuck Schumer in particular needs to be called out on this. Quislings, cowards like him. They are here to undermine our freedoms. They are here to compromise and marginalize us. They are here to destroy the United States and what it stands for and to undermine Western civilization. But I am confident, just like we made it through the Civil War, there's been no, it's hard to say there's ever been a more divisive time than the Civil War. That we will get past this, that born-again Christians and evangelicals and righteous Gentiles and Reagan Republicans and Jews will stand together. I mean, Jesse, your story, although it's from a different part of the world, is identical. Your parents came here from Cuba.
2: Same story. Yes. Jesse.
1: But people don't choose to go. Let me just make an observation. People don't choose to go to China. People don't choose to go to Iran or North Korea. They choose to come to America, and they still choose to come to America because this is the greatest country in the history of the earth.
0: You're absolutely right. And before I get into my family's own personal story, you know, to quote Ronald Reagan, who said this so eloquently, and it rings today as it rang when he first uttered it in the 1980s, in the early 1980s, America, as we approach the 250th birthday, when this airs on that day or the day before, we are still the eternal city on the hill. I truly believe that. And, you know, all you have to do is just, you don't have to be a soccer fan. You don't have to be an athletic fan. You just have to be a casual observer. On social media, it's being carried over and over again. And now the news agencies have no choice, but to publicize it. America is hosting the world with the World Cup. Countless countries are, visitors are coming here from countless countries, hundreds of thousands of people to visit and take part in the World Cup. And what are they saying? They love America. They can't believe what they find in America, the freedoms, the availability, the opportunity. You know, it's amazing. There is social media after social media about the greatness of America from people who visit here. Yet we have a select group that want to tear down America. They want to tear us down from the inside for only for their own personal purposes. But I do agree. I mean, my father, as I've shared with the listeners on a number of occasions, you know, he knew exactly what it meant to lose freedom. He lived under the suffocating oppression of socialism, communism in Cuba. He witnessed it firsthand. It suppressed faith. It crushed human potential. It silenced speech. It stripped people of their dignity. You know, he was driven by the desire, like millions of others, to do it the right way. My father defected and made the courageous decision to flee communist Cuba. You know, he came to America because he believed in the promise of freedom, and he did it the right and legal way. He respected our laws, he honored our systems, he worked tirelessly to earn his place in American history. And the best thing about America is that America has never promised equal outcomes. What it has promised, and I'm a result of that, it has always promised equal opportunity through hard work, through ingenuity, through your entrepreneurism, through your own talents. You can rise up and make a prosperous life. You know, I believe that our responsibility, Republicans, common sense, Americans, and neighbors, is to preserve the promise for future generations. I believe we have to defend the Constitution, protect our freedoms, you know, secure our borders and support those who wear the uniform, and ensure that my son and your children and your grandchildren inherit America that's stronger, safer, freer, and more proper than the one we inherited. And that's why it's unbelievable. And he is arguably one of my favorite presidents because I grew up during his tenure. My formative years were during Ronald Reagan and his tenure. And he described us, America, as the shining city on the hill, whose example would inspire the world. And that shine, I'm telling you, people may say that light and that beacon is dimmed a bit, but every time a new business opens, it shines. Every time a veteran comes home, or a law enforcement officer, or a first responder, or a frontline worker comes home, it shines a little bit better. Every time when people go through the proper immigration process and take their oath, it shines a little bit brighter. You know, that's the America we need to stand up for, the one of freedoms for the generations that have fought before to preserve. And it is the greatest country in the world. I am fortunate and ever appreciative to have been born here. And I know that, you know, our listeners and the two other men on this show work tirelessly every day to leave our nation a little bit better than when we found it.
2: And we have to confront the evil that's fighting to destroy it. We can't take the freedoms for granted. These are not self-actualizing principles. The founders of this country, and if you study the history and you read the Federalist Papers, and I commend the Federalist Papers to everyone, the fundamental guiding principle of that was a recognition that you need to understand the true nature of man. The true nature of man is not necessarily generous of spirit. The true nature of man is mixed. There's much evil in the nature of man, unfortunately. There are people who will be despots, will be tyrants, who will destroy their fellow human beings for power and for wealth and for recognition. They've done it throughout history, and they have to be checked. The founding fathers created a system to check abuses of power and to create a government that protected people in their freedoms, because the freedoms we were given were not given by governments or by a church or by a king. They were given by God, and they have to be fought for, and they have to be protected. And the nature of man, unfortunately, in my own personal experience, given the different positions I've had in life, the nature of man is not all good. There's much evil out there.
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2: So I want to wish all of our listeners a most wonderful July 4th, the 250th birthday of this great country. We wish you Godspeed, good health. We wish you joy and appreciation of this country. As I always say, I want to thank Jesse and Eric for this great show. God bless you. God bless your families. And of all times, God bless this great country, the United States of America. Thank you for listening. We'll be back with you next week on Let the Record Show. Thank you.
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9: Thanks for tuning in, everybody. The great Val Kilmer. Kilmer plays Jim Morrison. And when I say it's the best portrayal of any artist in cinematic history, I don't even think it's close. I think Joaquin Phoenix as Johnny Cash was very good. And this Michael Jackson film, which I have not seen yet, I heard that's very good as well, but I can't comment on that since I haven't seen it. And then obviously the other one I'm thinking of is Queen and Freddie Mercury, but he's a good actor and he was excellent as Mercury, but not like Val Kilmer is Jim Morrison. He's more Jim Morrison than Jim Morrison was. I mean, it's just, and he looks just like him, too. I mean, just perfect casting. I believe that was 1991 that came out. Meg Ryan in that movie as well. And I don't think Kilmer was nominated for anything or didn't win anything major, which is just, again, the Oscars sometimes gets it very right and sometimes very, very wrong. And that is what happened with Val Kilmer as Jim Morrison. Anyway, enough about the Doors. Let's move on to Hakeem Jeffries. It's unbelievable that this guy said, again, he's the leader of Democrats in the House of Representatives. All right, so he's not just some no-name congressman from somewhere. He probably will be Speaker of the House after the midterm elections. I think Democrats will take it back. I don't think it's going to be a blue wave, but they only need to win, like, you know, flip four seats. Not hard. History says they should be able to do it. But anyway, Hakeem Jeffries. Last week, he said that Democrats have to engage in maximum warfare against Trump and his administration. Maximum warfare. Intentional, using those sort of words, right? When asked about this, Hakeem Jeffries, by a reporter saying, hey, don't you think it's time to tone things down? Do you regret the things that you said specifically around maximum warfare? And nope, Hakeem just went right through that red light and he's embracing it with a bear hug.
11: As it relates to anything that has been said, certainly as it relates to the comment related to maximum warfare everywhere, all the time, in connection with the redistricting battle that Republicans launched. I stand by it. You can continue to criticize me for it. I don't give a damn about your criticism.
9: I don't give a damn about your criticism. Republicans started redistricting. That's weird. Because in California, they've been doing it for years. New York as well. Illinois, you ever see that map sometime?
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3: 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If you missed Rita Cosby, here's what you missed.
4: Zoran Mondani. Also, so many of the comments coming out this week. We also have now a primary race in the New York governor's race. And you got a lot of crazy comments coming from Democrats. Later on, we're going to talk about Benny Thompson. And he asked, this is the guy who was on the January 6th committee. Remember, who just happened to destroy the evidence after the January 6th hearings. Surprise, surprise, surprise. But Benny Thompson asked Kristi Noem, the Secretary of Homeland Security, talked about the unfortunate accident of the National Guard troops being opened fire upon by that Afghan refugee. The unfortunate accident? It's not an accident. The guy was preparing for it for a while. He drove for days across country, drove thousands of miles, planned it, staked it out, opened fire. It's intentional. So why are Democrats trying to minimize it like it just happens to be some flash in the pan accident? It's not an accident. It is a horrible, disgusting crime that needs to be punished. And yet Benny Thompson used the phrase unfortunate accident. Well, here is Zoran Mondani. Here is what he had to say. He put out this video this week. This is another crazy thing. Puts out a video on how to avoid getting arrested by ICE. Puts it on his social media. Here he is.
12: Last weekend, ICE attempted to raid Canal Street and detain our immigrant neighbors. As mayor, I'll protect the rights of every single New Yorker, and that includes the more than 3 million immigrants who call this city their home. But we can all stand up to ICE if you know your rights, if If you encounter ICE, these are the things that every New Yorker should know. First, ICE cannot enter into private spaces like your home, school, or a private area of your workplace without a judicial warrant signed by a judge. That looks like this.
13: If ICE does not have a judicial warrant signed by a judge, you have the right to say, I do not consent to entry, and the right to keep your door closed.
12: Sometimes ICE will show you paperwork that looks like this and tell you that they have the right to arrest you. That is false.
13: ICE is legally allowed to lie to you, but you have the right to remain silent.
12: If you're being detained, you may always ask, am I free to go, repeatedly, until they answer you.
13: You are legally allowed to film ICE as long as you do not interfere with an arrest.
12: It is important to remain calm during any interaction with ICE or law enforcement. Do not impede their investigation, resist arrest, or run. One last thing. New Yorkers have a constitutional right to protest. And when I'm mayor, we will protect that right. New York will always welcome immigrants. And I will fight each and every day to protect, support, and celebrate our immigrant brothers and sisters.
4: How is that not obstruction or aiding and abetting? Here's some tips to avoid ICE. Here's some things you don't have to do. If it doesn't look like a real warrant, you don't have to let them in.
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1: The only one who could ever teach me.
0: Introducing Reverend A.R. Bernard of the Christian Cultural Center.
1: Was the son of a preacher man.
0: And Rabbi Joseph Potesnik of Religion on the Line.
1: The only one who could ever teach me.
0: Now, here's the Reb and the Rabbi, where faith matters.
2: Good morning, I'm Rabbi Joseph Potesnik.
3: And I'm Reverend A.R. Bernard.
2: Rev, for those who think this heat is brutal, if you don't go to heaven, wait till you see what's down there.
3: I heard this someplace hotter.
2: Yeah. It is. I mean, that's why I'm glad I went to the top of the Empire State Building with that couple getting married. Because,
3: you know,
2: it was
3: that's
2: nice
3: the
2: cool.
3: only place to cool off.
2: Yeah.
3: And, you know, if you're going to have a lovely damsel with you and propose to her. You know, yeah.
2: I think they both are in serious need of premarital counseling.
3: Premarital.
2: Some kind of psychiatric, you know, intervention.
3: Well, you know, they've done this around the world, so it's not like it's their first time doing a stunt like this.
2: All the more reason they need psychiatric.
3: So I guess,
2: it's repetitive.
3: You know, they wanted to start their engagement with a bang, you know, with something special.
2: Imagine if they ask you to do the wedding. How do you charge? What's the fee? Is it like $10 per step?
3: Well,
2: the Empire State Building. How do you rate your fee?
3: No, you would have to have it at Madison Square Garden, like Taylor Swift had her wedding at Madison Square Garden. Come on.
2: All right. So
3: you
2: this
3: have
2: is
3: to rent the garden.
2: July 4th weekend. To me, a sacred holiday, therefore a sacred weekend. And who better to discuss that with us than Jake Novak, who hosts Freedom 250, Decisions That Made America. And as I mentioned to you before we went on the air, I've been privileged to know Jake's father, great Rabbi David Novak. And you could see where it has gone from generation to generation. Jake is highly respected here at the station. Also was on early in the morning, both Saturday and Sunday. And it's you always learn when you talk to Jake, you always learn something. So we felt let's have him as a guest. Jake, good morning.
3: Yeah.
4: Oh, thank you for that great introduction. I hope I can live up to it. Thank you.
2: You better. make me look good, Jake. Come on.
4: I will.
2: By the way, being a preacher's kid, and Reb has, you know, a son who's a preacher. My son wanted nothing to do with being a preacher. There's an expectation, isn't there, when your son Jamal gets up to preach, to lead, you, Jake. I mean, if you're the son of a rabbi, son of a pastor, there's pressure. Am I right?
4: Yeah, I mean, I mostly appreciated it. I liked schmoozing with people. I mean, it's one of the reasons why radio has been such a great thing for me, because I do like talking with people. And when you're the rabbi's son, you don't need to introduce yourself. You can sort of just slide in there. And it also made me comfortable with people of all ages, you know, people attending services regularly, I think in every religion, tend to be a little older. So, you know, I was very comfortable speaking with elderly people, with people middle age, and obviously with my fellow kids. And that helped. That helped a lot. I definitely considered, when I was in high school, considered going into the rabbinate myself. But I have some other more general interests. And I just felt like, you know, it wasn't exactly the right thing for me when I started to finish up high school. But, you know, I continued my studying and continued yeshiva learning and things like that, or

0: ask that because in the last couple of years, I've come to the realization that having, you know, my father isn't just a clergyman, as Rabbi Tasnik alluded to. He's very, very, very, very major author. He's written 20 to 25 books. He's a theologian. He has a PhD in philosophy from Georgetown. He was a student of a great Catholic theologian, Louis Dupré. And actually, this very much takes the pressure off me, if you can follow my logic. I don't think anyone could expect somebody to live up to that exactly. You know, it'd be too hard for two people to have that same kind, specific kind of erudition. So for me, it's freed me up to be a little bit more varied in my interests. You know, I mean, I show that as much as I can on the radio shows, but in other parts of my work as well. You know, I do a lot of work in history. I do a lot of work in economics and business and financial news, a lot of political analysis. I was political analysis for a long time. I worked as a diplomat. So it's given me that freedom. I actually don't feel like there's any pressure to live up to that because who could? I mean, it just, to me, it doesn't really, it's such a specialized level of expertise that my father has. To sum it up for a more layman's audience, he's one of the greatest experts in the Talmud in the entire world, and also one of the greatest experts in Greek philosophy, which has led to his understanding of the differences, but also the similarities between Aristotle's work and also the work of the early rabbis. So this, I mean, there can't be too many people like that in a century that have come around, even if they are in the same family. Yeah. So I've actually taken it as a great liberation, frankly, and not some kind of hard pressed expectations.
1: Yeah, you know, it's interesting.
2: And that's not common. Yeah. I have to say this, that is not common. My son and I, we have a great relationship and have gone through this, you know, transition together, holding the baton together. And I continue to support him, but we meet up with quite a few individuals, especially sons who are in transition, and they feel pressured. They don't feel the freedom. They don't have the perspective that you have. My son has a similar perspective to you, and he's comfortable finding his own path and in his own skin. But it's not common, Jake. It really isn't.
1: Yeah, yeah. You know what it is? I'm listening to the two of you, and I've been privileged to know, Rev, your son, Jamal, Pastor Jamal. And when you hear kids who are proud of their parents, it is so heartening because you expect parents to be proud of their kids. But when you also hear it reciprocated, it's a special moment. So I commend both of you. My son, you know, we have a great relationship. The only pressure he said he had was he couldn't come late for services. Because he said, how's it going to look if the rabbi's kid comes in late and we expect everybody else to come on time? So, but you know, I have a friend who's a pediatrician. He's also says to parents, forget the genius bit. You just want a good, healthy kid. And I think if you're blessed with that, everything else is an enhancement, but at least good, healthy kid, you're doing very well.
2: And you don't want to have to sacrifice your relationship for a calling that is equally on your offspring, you know, your son, in my case, in Jake's case. You want to make sure that you have a great relationship with each other and it doesn't stress you. We're in a season where there's a lot of transition taking place, Jake. Rabbis that I talk to, ministers, clergy that I talk to, you know, they are in, you know, Rabbi Potasnik's age range, not mine, and they're moving on.
1: Not that old yet.
2: And they're concerned about legacy.
1: Yeah.
2: And it's an amazing opportunity when you have a son, you know, some cases a daughter, who can step into that role. So congratulations, man.
1: Yeah.
0: Well, so, thank you. And, I think there's a lot of issues. I also, you know, spent many years as an editorial columnist. And I used to joke, well, I'm not a rabbi, but I write a sermon every day. And that is the style. You know, I did find, you know, the ways to imitate a certain style. Now, my father's books are pretty heavy. They're very heavy. They're very heavy philosophical. But his public speaking is very accessible to all people with a moderate education or better. He taught me a lot of things. And one of them was brevity. I mean, his sermons were, despite the fact that he never typed up his sermons, he had a small note card with bullet points, very small note card that he would have. And his sermons were always 18 minutes on the dot, which is really, that's about as long as you should go. Sorry, Rabbi, if you
1: No, I subscribe. And by the way, over the years, nobody ever complained that a sermon

0: Letterman was too short. So
1: right, that's good. That's right. No one's ever going to do that.
0: Yeah.
2: Well, that's exactly the TED Talk.
1: Yeah. Yeah. The style as well. You know, just the starting with a broader story. I mean, I remember as a young man, really a child, really being jealous of my dad's joke telling abilities. You know, when you're, and I picked up pretty quickly, but I really wanted to be that way, and I wanted to tell stories that way. And so that I really wanted to do and wanted to copy. Yeah.
2: We've got to go to a break. Yeah.
0: But this has been fascinating. You know, we want to talk about America 250 and obviously, you know, the contributions of different groups and some of the challenges that groups had to face over the years. So
2: we'll be back with more of the Rev and the Rabbi right here on your Sunday morning, right here, Red Apple Radio Networks.
3: Reverend A.R. Bernard, Rabbi Joseph Potasnik, where faith matters. The Rev and the Rabbi. And now,
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3: Here's Yana Derillis.
5: This is your travel report celebrating 250 years of America. Freedom 250. Back in 1872, Yellowstone became the country's first national park. Congress basically looked at the geyser and said, yeah, we're keeping that. Today, Old Faithful still erupts right on schedule. Wander past the bubbling springs painted gold and blue, then refuel on a bison burger in Jackson Hole. Miami didn't even exist until 1896, yet it arrived so fast and loud and has main character energy. Crystal clear beaches meet pastel colorful Art Deco buildings on Ocean Drive, while Spanish and Cuban influence flavor everything, from the music to the local dishes. Order a Cuban coffee so strong it legally counts as a meal. Visiting during Art Basel is a special treat. This vacation, discover America. I'm Yana Derillis for the Worldwide News Network.
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3: If you missed Joe Concha, here is what you missed.
12: Wow, just everything they do, that family, Meghan Markle, I know she's not really a part of it anymore, but it seems like a lot of people still treat the royals the way they were treated, say, during Princess Di and Charles, which was probably the biggest wedding in the 20th century.
13: I don't get it myself. I don't get why we're so obsessed with the royals. I don't understand why this country's obsessed with celebrity in general.
12: I think we're jealous. I think we don't really have a royal family. Like, we tried to make the Kennedys Camelot. A lot of skeletons there, right? Just ask Teddy and Chappaquiddick, right? And, you know, there's a lot of other weird stuff that has gone on with the Kennedys, and obviously the tragedy around RFK and JFK as well. So I guess, you know, maybe on some level we'd like to have that sort of status symbol as far as a family is concerned. And the Brits just, I mean, how many series are we going to see about queens and royal families that are still being produced to this day on streaming? So, yeah, this is just something that some Americans just can't get enough of. But I'm in your camp. I don't quite get it. But at the same time, I think we live in such like a reality TV world that nothing seems real when it's actually happening, but it was real. What if Iran decided to send in 10 jihadists and we stopped 8 of them? 2 got to that ballroom. That could have been just a horrible, horrible scene, because having been to the White House Correspondents' Dinner, there aren't exactly a lot of exits and entrances to get out of there. It would have been a turkey shoot, but thankfully it was only one guy and they didn't stop.
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0: And she said, you see, if you had listened to me, you wouldn't be sitting in your office today. But anyway, I'm privileged to have great parents.
2: All right. You'd be home with her. So go ahead.
0: Let's talk about America 250. Jake, I think of a story you may have heard, and with your dad, you probably did hear, of an artist who was going to paint a portrait of an individual. And he looked at him. He says, you know, you have a number of warts on your face. And the person said, sir, remember one thing. I may have some warts, but I have a face. And I think when you look back, you know, at the history of the country, of course there are warts, but one should not in any way close their eyes to the beauty of this country and the fact that we did have opportunities we spoke about earlier. It is a great country for so many. Jake, talk about it.
1: Well, you know, the first thing I think of when I think about the history of the Jews in America, Jewish people in America, and how really wonderful it's been in so many ways, is a little bit of regret. You know, the European rabbis and leaders of communities for many generations trash talked the United States. They called it a Treifa Medina in Yiddish, you know, an unkosher country, and told them that they would go there, they would lose all their religion and they would lose their traditions. And, you know, I got to wonder how many thousands of Jews would have survived the pogroms and then eventually the Holocaust had they not listened to that and come to the United States. And yes, there is a secularizing pressure in this country, and there were many Jews who assimilated and eventually left Judaism. But there's also thriving religious life here in this country to the level, and yeshivas and very religious life as well. So really, to blame a country for that is really a cop-out. This is a personal choice. And, you know, and by the way, this dovetails nicely into what we were just talking about with giving children space. You know, there's a very strong Jewish notion of what we say in Hebrew, b'chira chofshit, free choice. And by the way, this is a huge debate right now in society, whether or not there really is free will for human beings. Right. In other words, not that there's predestination, we're not Calvinists, but the idea that there's really, that humankind and it does not truly have free choice. And I think that the rabbis all along understood that there may not be any way to prove that one way or the other, but God help us, no pun intended, if we don't believe we have free choice. Society breaks down when you basically tell everyone, well, no one has any responsibility. What responsibility do I have if I have no free choice? The answer is none. And a society that shirks responsibility isn't going to last.
0: Yeah.
1: So, you know, I think that, yeah, go ahead.
0: No, Rev, I listened to Jake before, and he said, I decided, you know, I was going to be a rabbi. I'm listening to him speak. I was like, wait a minute, there's another sermon. Right? So he's a rabbi.
2: Well, look, we go back,
0: not
2: we
0: officially,
2: go back and
0: but he's
2: forth.
0: A rabbi.
2: Yeah, well, he's right. Theologically, we debate the issue, do we really have free choice, considering all of the influences that shape the choices that we make. I do think we do have a degree of moral freedom when it comes to making moral choices. But again, it's how it's informed. You know, Jake, I'm going to take a turn because for me, and I came from another country to America and, you know, got my citizenship and established because I love this country. I love what it's, you know, what it stands for. But I also understand as a person of color, you know, that American history is an exercise in cognitive dissonance. You know, America defines itself by extraordinary ideals. You guys know all men are created equal, liberty and justice for all. Government by the consent of the governed, you know, inherent dignity and rights of every person. And yet, the experience, the actions don't line up, haven't lined up, have had to be fought for by those who have been marginalized or left out of this equation. How do you respond to that cognitive dissonance?
1: Well, it's you know, you said it out at the beginning. We created these ideals. Now, without the creation of the ideals, I don't think there would have been any success for anyone. And yes, they have not been lived up to enough because anything other than 100% compliance wouldn't be enough. We want to be as good as we can possibly be all the time. And whether we're talking about things like slavery or second class citizenship for people or interning Japanese Americans in camps during World War II, I mean, I can go through all the negatives. But thank goodness we had on paper. And by the way, spoiler alert, to me, the number one decision that made America was the writing of the Constitution, because everything else was pretty extraordinary, but not as extraordinary as that. And we created a document where basically we said to ourselves, we have to live up to this. And it may or may not be true that all the framers of the Constitution realized how far we were at the time of the ratification of the Constitution in 1789, how far we were from actually living up to that. But that doesn't matter. It doesn't matter. Mm-hmm. They created these ideals. They knew what they had espoused. They put it on paper in that way. They weren't ambiguous with it. And there's really no other country that does that. And mm-hmm. that is really what sets us apart. Just the failure rate, it's kind of like saying, well, this team isn't successful because they didn't win the championship every year. But if you have a team that really strives to do that every mm-hmm. year while others don't, then what's the problem? To me, it shouldn't even be a question that this is a great, great society. Right. And it's an idea in addition to a country with borders. I think it's both. I know there's a debate between people who say it's an idea versus a terrestrial country. I think it's actually both.
2: And we would have seen the progress, the changes. I mean, civil rights, the whole moral imperative of the civil rights movement was holding America accountable to its ideals. So these changes that have progressed throughout its history is because of those high ideals and the opportunity to hold America accountable. You're right. I mean, what other nation do we see something like that with such an incredible doctrine?
0: You know,
2: Rabbi?
0: It's the story Moses not entering into the promised land. He had a vision of it, but he never entered it. And commentators, Jake, you probably know, commentators look at that and say, wait a minute, he did so much. Why wasn't he given that pass, that entry pass? And the answer given by some is because no one ever reaches the promised land. You have to have aspirations in life. You want to accomplish, but you never accomplish all of them. And I think the story of America is a story, you know, of courage, of commitment, but there was always more that could have been done. And that, to me, defines greatness. When you're not satisfied with status quo, you know, you're always seeking more. When you talk about civil rights, Rev, I keep thinking of that iconic picture of Martin Luther King, right, and Abraham Joshua Heschel walking together, and the alliance that existed between Jews and African Americans, who said, we can't fully be free unless you're free. Mm-hmm. And that was, to me, a glorious moment in America, but it came at a cost. So I think, you know, we have to always fight for more, but don't overlook all that's been done as well. We're going to take a break.
2: Whenever there's a great conversation, this is what happened, Jake. We've got to go to a break again. Stay tuned for more of the Rev and the Rabbi right here on Red Apple Radio Networks. We'll be right back.
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15: Alexander Ocasio-Cortez soundbite was the best.
16: Did you see that? Oh, it was painful, Bill, didn't you think?
15: Well, that's Rita, you just hit it right on the mark. She was asked a very simple question. If China invades Taiwan, should the United States defend that island, Taiwan, which has been our policy since 1945? She could not answer the question. Stammered. I used it tonight, and I was just saying. And that shows you the level of intellectual capacity, not only of the Congresswoman, but of the entire progressive movement. I'll answer for her.
17: Yes.
15: There is no chance in hell the progressives would defend Taiwan against China, which is why the Chinese are pumping hundreds of millions of dollars into the United States to pay people to cause trouble at these demonstrations. They want Trump out.
16: Yep. No, great point.
17: He's too tough for them.
15: You bet. Yep. Much too authoritative. And you'll see Trump gain in April. I've been involved with that, as some of you guys know. And she will make a deal with Trump, I predict. And a deal will be good for the United States. So, and then you got the tax refunds coming in. That should stimulate the economy even more. The stock market should do okay. You never know. But the president does have momentum, but it got to be clarified. And again, that is the weakness.
17: Bill O'Reilly, thank you for coming on this Monday morning. I can't believe we're halfway through February already. And we look forward to talking to you again real soon.
15: All right. Thanks for having me, guys.
16: Thank you. Love it, Bill. Thank you.
17: And let's now go to Governor George Pataki, another great governor that we have in New York State. Besides Michael's father, Governor Hugh Carey. And Governor Pataki, what's on your mind today?
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3: Reverend A.R. Bernard, Rabbi Joseph Pataznik, the Rev and the Rabbi.
0: Welcome back. I'm Rabbi Joseph Pataznik.
2: And I'm Reverend A.R. Bernard.
0: We're talking with Jake Novak, who hosts a program. It's entitled Freedom 250, Decisions That Made America. Jake, it's an honor to have you here. Like I say, you learn. And what I said when we went on break is your dad's writings didn't just appear in Jewish texts and Jewish sources, but also in non-Jewish sources. And I would see him, his writing, and I read it, and I'd say, my God, he really is able to exist in two worlds. So talk about, you know, the relationship Jew, non-Jew.
1: Yeah, you know, very often interdenominational or interfaith operations are very much on the ridiculously surface level, really almost like kumbaya kind of stuff. And it just doesn't have any meaning. Well, that's no good for somebody like my dad, the philosopher, the PhD, the guy who writes books that are hard to get through. And he put together something in the year 2000. So it's been more than 25 years now, called Dabru Emet, which in Hebrew means true words. And it was a statement that said that Christian denominations, almost all of them, especially since the end of World War II, but many even before then, had come a long way into understanding Judaism better, wanting to have a better partnership with Jews. And it was past time for traditional Jews, especially not just people who are Jews in it, but people who are traditional Jews, Orthodox Jews, traditional Jews, to meet them more than halfway. Not for singing and dancing together, but for discussing the similar challenges that we face. You know, how many times have we said that the attacks on Jews are just a preview of attacks on Christians? But not only negative things, also positive things that we work together to achieve. Schools and the right for private schools and things like that can be very positive, and on down the line. And this is something that, for me, it's a challenge. You know, there were a lot of people who pushed back, mostly from the very Orthodox community, who sometimes don't understand the great similarities and don't understand that there can be great dialogue between Jews and Christians without proselytizing. You know, for Jews, and one of the reasons why it's very successful for us here, you know, Reverend, you talked about something about how people coming to America because they wanted to keep America, hold it up to its own ideals. And I think that many Jews did that for sure. But, you know, it's expressly forbidden for Jews to proselytize. We are not allowed to go to non-Jews and try to get them to convert. We're just not allowed to do that. And that has led to tremendous success for Jews going from country to country. We don't come here with an agenda of, hey, we got to change these people. But we hope that we can be an example at when we're at our best. And I think that is something that's helped Jews all over. I wrote an article for White Rose magazine last year that expressly talked about the Jewish rule of something called Dina de Malchuta Dina, which means that when we go to a foreign country, we must follow their rules and uphold them as much as our own Jewish law, which I think is not only the reason for Jewish survival, but the reason for Jewish intellectual and financial success. If you have to accept all the laws and customs and understand them of a foreign country, then you will be more open. And the more open a society is, the more successful it's going to be. And the great example of that being China. Before the building of the Great Wall of China, it was the most advanced culture by far worldwide. But a few hundred years after the building of the wall, it became the most backward civilization in the world. So these are the kinds of things. That's the reason. It's not in our DNA. There's nothing special about our blood or our genes. It's just the rules that we follow that have led to this kind of great success, especially in America.
2: Well said. Well said. So America has been called the American experiment. And many people hear that and they don't know if it's an experiment with different kinds of people coming together, classes of people, races, religions, etc. But it had specific meaning to the founders, correct? When they use an American experiment, it was an experiment in self-government. Speak to that, Jake.
1: Yeah, well, it has a lot to do with the first part, that there would be no official religion in the United States. It would be a country based on very much Christian ideals, and you can say Judeo-Christian, and that's fine too, but not without any imposed balkanization of the country. You know, the United States is definitely the most successful pluralistic society in the history of the world. I would argue that Israel is very successful as well, but the United States has had a much longer track record, so I'm going to give the gold medal to the United States on that. And every effort to balkanize this country, whether it was in things like Jim Crow or even now with certain things like districting and the creation of really trying to do blue and red state stuff, every one of these attempts to balkanize this country has failed. And I hope that that continues to be true. And people don't understand that in this country, you know, we're so used to calling it a swing vote. You know, in other countries, there's no such thing. The elections are decided by who shows up. There's never any crossover. There are no free agents. You know, I like a country that has more free agents than not. I often tell my Jewish friends, you know why billionaires are so successful in this country? Not just because they're business acumen, but because that carries over to a lot of the other things they do. Billionaires in this country are very split between Democrats and Republicans. Don't let anyone from either party tell you otherwise.
0: Well, the DSA may disagree with that.
1: Yeah. Yeah, well, they're wrong. It's a tremendous right down the middle. And, you know, for example, this new Supreme Court decision banning race as criteria to district congressional districts, I believe will be incredibly liberating for Black Americans. Millions and millions of Black Americans are about to become swing voters in these new districts. When you're a swing voter, life is good. Life is good for you. And I hope that happens very fast.
0: So Jake,
2: America stays divided, as long as the majority population stays divided.
0: Let me ask you, talk about the voting and, you know, the privilege of voting. And I've often said it's a religious responsibility, but look at the numbers, look at the recent elections where a minority elected, you know, people we consider, I'll call them monsters to plagiarize someone else. but what goes on here? You have the right, you take it for granted, or you don't think your vote matters after all we've said about voting and the privilege of being here?
1: Well, notice which districts these things happen in, because they don't happen in affluent districts. This doesn't happen in districts where for English is a first language for a predominant number of people. There's also another problem, and I talk about this a lot, and I talked about it with our owner-operator, John Catsimatidis, as well. Having primaries, especially in one-party states where the primary is everything, having primaries on a random Tuesday in the summer is a form of voter suppression. And that's the way it was meant to be. The only people who are guaranteed to come out and vote on a random Tuesday in the middle of the summer are the most fringe voters and municipal union members who not only get the day off to vote, but are paid extra to go out and get out the vote. This is a form of voter suppression on normal Americans, working Americans at all income levels, whether you're a big executive or washing dishes, it doesn't matter. It's a form of voter suppression. It's another reason why we should seriously consider having our elections on weekend days and do it that way. And I have no problem with in-person voting. That's fine with me a week or so before the election. That's good, too. But we need to do a much better job of this. And you're right. Ultimately, though, the responsibility is on the voter. I'm not trying to get them off the hook. But we need to do a better job also in our schools, too. The schools need to be given much more of a – but the problem is it doesn't seem like we're able to get our teachers in our schools to teach civics without being incredibly biased towards one party or the other. I wish we could have one without the other there, but apparently that's too much to ask.
2: But, Jake, let me ask you a question, because our system – is designed for an educated electorate, right? Do we have an educated electorate today voting, or do we have those who have succumbed to rhetoric and are occupying ideological bubbles? Do we have an educated electorate?
1: Well, that's half the problem. The ideological bubble is half the problem, but I would submit to you that even graduates of some of our best colleges, if I asked them some of the basic questions of American civics, they would not get them right. I think it's also the balkanization of the country, the ideological fringe stuff that's going on that has been incredibly multiplied and amplified by social media. Social media acts like a microphone to everything, both positive and negative, but it does tend to, I mean, someone is 9 times more likely to say something negative on social media than positive. So when I do get a positive comment, I really go out of my way to acknowledge it because it's harder. I guess it's a harder mental process to write something nice about somebody or something on social media. So social media is making it worse. But I think it's a combination, but it's still at the end of the day. And I'll tell you something else. So there's another, it's not just apathy. I was hopping mad as a high school senior when my AP government class was doing a review for the AP government test. And so, of course, we looked at previous tests, and there was a multiple choice question about asking why voter participation had fallen in this country quite precipitously. And as a class, you know, we were discussing every question. As a class, we narrowed it down to 2 options. One was apathy, and the other was voter alienation. And the correct answer, according to the answer key, was apathy. And I remember being hopping mad about that. I said, I don't know who wrote this test. I grew up for a lot of my childhood in Norfolk, Virginia, among a lot of retired Navy Vietnam veterans, et cetera, et cetera. And I can tell you that alienation is a much bigger factor than people just not caring. And that's another problem. So even the people in the education field, Rabbi and Reverend, are, I think, misunderstand some of the problems.
0: Yeah. All right. We're going to take a break. Yeah.
2: We've got more to talk about right here on The Rev and the Rabbi. Stay tuned.
3: Reverend A.R. Bernard, Rabbi Joseph Pachasnik, the Rev and the Rabbi.
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20: You were today years old when you learned that the Pitt star Catherine Lanasa was married to Oscar nominee Dennis Hopper.
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20: Lanasa, who plays nurse Dana Evans, told W Magazine that the ghost of her late ex-husband has been haunting her for what she says was a really long time. Eventually, she told him to go away, and he did. Ben Stiller has announced that he has partnered with HBO to make a documentary about the New York Knicks. Stiller has been a long-suffering Knicks fan who has a great deal of footage that he himself shot on his phone over the years. Working with the NBA, he will also have interviews with players and possibly a cameo from his fellow Knicks diehard, Timothy Chalamet.
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1: 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I'm Rabbi Joseph Potashnik.
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1: Joined by Jake Novak, who has a program on WABC entitled Freedom 250, Decisions That Made America. 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Jake, we're talking, you know, about the blessings of America. And I have to tell you, just before the program began, I was speaking with Eric Levine, who hosts a program before ours goes on, with his co-host. I said, I never thought we'd see a day when we see this level of anti-Semitism in our country, and particularly in our city. The hate attacks. It's not just about rhetoric. It's the attacks on Jews who are blamed for everything that is wrong, and, you know, that has echoes in the past of this in this country. What do you think? To what do you attribute it?
3: Well, I may shock you by saying I have never believed, and I continue not to believe, that anti-Semitism has anything to do with the Jews. Now, let me explain. Obviously, anti-Semitism, I'm not talking about victimization of Jews. I'm not obviously, that has something to do with them. But anti-Semitism has nothing to do with what Jews do or don't do. And anti-Semitism's ultimate goal is not about the Jews. It never is. Anti-Semitism is always born out of a larger pushback on civilization itself. It goes back to even before there were Jews. It goes back to the Cain and Abel situation. Cain doesn't kill Abel out of jealousy. That's a total misconception. There's a difference between jealousy and resentment. Cain has no interest in communing with God. Cain has no jealousy of that. He's just angry that basically Abel has set up a civilized rules, basically morality. Basically, here's what you have to do. And he doesn't want to do any of that. And so he kills him in the hopes of erasing all of that. To destroy the Jews is a great gateway drug for the destruction of civilization. Because sadly, if you kill the Jews and attack us, you will get the least pushback. This is true for thousands of years. You'll get some pushback, but you'll get very little. And you condition society to a place where murder and rape and vandalism and that kind of stuff is okay or more okay. And then when they move on to everything else, it becomes easier. So I go much further than it starts with the Saturday people and then it goes to the Sunday people. Yeah, it starts with the Saturday people and then it goes to every people. It's got nothing to do with what Jews or Christians do. It is a war against civilization. Now, the Jews, as proudly Jewish as I am, I'm not going to come on here and say that the Jews are morally better people and we're the greatest people in the world. I will say, though, we brought this idea of meritocracy to the world, for better or for worse, and our own compliance with it. We brought it. And getting at us is a way of attacking that. So some people will say that's also a way of attacking God, and I'm okay with that, but I think it's a little bit more specific. I talk about the attacking of the whole idea of meritocracy. That is what the Bible and the Torah really specifically says. It's a radical idea at the time. I still think it's radical for a lot of societies. The idea that you will be judged not by your skin color, mm-hmm. not by your birth order, not by your gender. You're going to be judged by your good deeds and your bad deeds. That's it. And that makes us a target. But again, not because we are what we do or don't do, but because it's an attack on the whole idea of society rules and a meritocratic ideal. And that, to me, is what anti-Semitism is always about.
1: So what's an effective strategy?
3: Israel do is a waste of time. Strategy is very simple. The strategy is three words: law and order. Now, I am all in favor of Holocaust education and teaching people the stories of the Black experience in this country and all that kind of stuff. That I'm in favor for because I love history and I want people to be informed. But I think we're fooling ourselves if we think there's going to be one instance less of anti-Semitism and one instance less of anti-Black bigotry from any of those things. If you grow up in a society where the powers that be in society say, no matter who the victim is and no matter who the perpetrator is, these are the very strict punishments for those who break these rules. If you vandalize a synagogue, church, building, or post office, the punishment is the same and it's big. If you punch someone in the street, no matter how upset you are with news in Israel, or whether it's a Jew or Christian who did it or is the victim, this is the severe punishment everyone's getting. There will be no racial, gender, or any other criteria other than whether this person is guilty or not, and there will be no other considerations. That's the answer. So law and order. And that's why, Rabbi and Reverend, I knew quote unquote anti-Semitism would go on the rise when we got rid of the bail situation here in the city, when we started having people running for office and winning for office to let people out of jail and defund the police. I knew that anti-Semitism would follow quickly, because any society that takes away meritocracy or even the ideal of it will come for the Jews soon enough, and they always do.
2: Okay, so let me factor in human nature here, because in a true meritocracy, Jake, you know, and Rabbi, you know, the best qualified person gets a job. Promotions are earned through performance. Academic success reflects learning and achievement. Leadership is based on competence rather than privilege, right? Every individual has a fair opportunity to compete. Is that reality?
3: No, I would disagree with that. With those parameters, very respectfully, because you're focusing on ability, and meritocracy, as we say in Hebrew, focuses on midot, on your actions. So to me, I know a lot of people who are freaking brilliant who don't do anything with it. And I know a lot of people who I don't think are as intellectually capable, and yet they do more. And I agree with you. It's very problematic if we want to try to create a society where, say, well, the most capable should be the most rewarded. No. The person who has done the most should be the one who is rewarded the most. And that is a huge difference, a huge difference. And this goes back. I mean, to me, the most important Bible narrative for our time since the rise of communism has been the Bible narrative of Cain and Abel, which predates Judaism and Christianity and all of that. Because you get the feeling that Cain is one of those guys saying, I could have done better. I could have done that, but I didn't want to. This guy makes me like, I'm really the smarter one, and he'll get his. And I think that that's a big part of society right now, that resentment and that kind of thing.
1: So to many of us who are despondent about what we see happening in this city, what is your answer to that? It's not about the Jews, you know, it's about law and order, it's about merit.
2: I got to jump in here because in the conversation, Jake, you referred to the bail system. So systems do matter if those systems are not functioning to support this meritocracy that you're talking about, correct?
3: Well, yes and no. I mean, to me, the most frightening thing in our narrative in America that's happened in the last 20 years is there's two statistics out there. The first statistic is that, for example, African-American men are 5 times more likely to be arrested and to be jailed than white men. To me, that's terrible. But the much more frightening statistic is this one, that African-American men and women are 12 times more likely to be the victims of a crime. And I have to tell you, I'm not happy with a society that's more worried about column A than column B. Mm-hmm. And I moved to New York in 1981. And I moved to Far Rockaway, Queens, an incredible community. It was a huge culture shock for a Southern boy like myself. And what made it easier was my block was amazing. It was the most eclectic block. It was old, young, white, black. It was amazing. Mm-hmm. And I can tell you, every single member on that block was focused on one thing all the time, which was crime. I mean, everybody looked out for each other. It was a bipartisan issue. Nobody was interested in any changes in any leniency or anything else like that. And for all the credit that I give Mayor Giuliani and Bill Bratton and all those people, they all deserve some credit. But it was the people of New York. Just by the way, same thing with slavery. The people before the politicians, always. Every great change in this country comes from the grassroots level every time. It was the people of the city who turned around the city on crime. And it was people like my neighbors in Far Rockaway who did. And I want to change. I'm not saying that, again, the court system was not fair to a lot of people and continues to not be fair to a lot of people. But if we are going to focus on the victims of the crime and how we fix that situation before we worry about, oh my God, we may have been too hard on this person. Listen, if you're too hard on an innocent person, that's the worst of them all. But if you're worried about being too hard on guilty people before you're worried about making the streets safe for all people, your priorities are mixed up. And I think our priorities got mixed up. And I knew, Reverend and Rabbi, I knew 100% when this trend started in New York, that things would deteriorate for the Jews very quickly. And I was right about that, sadly. Mm.
2: Very interesting. We don't have the time to get into the fact that African-American men have the highest wrongful convictions. And that is a problem that we have to address. But it's all within the systems itself. So there's the individual that has to be transformed and dealt with. But there's also the systemic issues that create the cycles. This has been a great conversation. Rabbi, when are we going to have
1: you
2: back?
1: Tomorrow. So I think of my father, and I mentioned this to the Rev. He came to this country with my mom, and they were naturalized citizens. And every time he would go to vote, he'd carry his, you know, citizenship paper with him. And I just, you know, I wish we could kind of restore that spirit of being so proud that you take voting seriously, you take merit seriously, all the things you spoke of, Jake. They have to be priorities for us. We can't take them for granted. We can't turn our backs. We have responsibility. To me, freedom, as you know, Passover talks about freedom. It's followed by Shavuot, Pentecost, which talks about law. You need freedom and law, freedom and responsibility. When those things are synthesized, I think we can look forward to a much better society. Jake Novak, you made your dad proud. I'll make sure I talk to him about that.
2: Yeah, Jake, thank you for being on the program. It was a great conversation. And thank you, our listeners, for tuning in to another episode of the dynamic duo, the Rev
1: and the Rabbi.
2: God bless.
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6: I'm Gloria Chapa. Bad weather pushed back President Trump's big 250th Street on the National Mall last night, but once he got on, he didn't hold back.
7: Tonight, our country is stronger, freer, richer, safer, and prouder than ever before.
8: Advisors told him to make the 250th anniversary speech next week because the weather was so bad. But it's reported the president said, no, it's July the 4th. We're doing it tonight.
7: All over the world, they try and be like us. Nobody can be like us.
8: He talked up U.S. military successes, attacked communism, and slipped in a little politics, touting the Save America Act.
7: Which means all voters must show voter ID.
8: He rounded out by saying it's only the dawn of the golden age of America. The best is yet to come. For the Worldwide News Network, I'm John Terrett.
6: And despite severe weather warnings in New York City, Macy's was able to pull off its annual fireworks show celebrating the 4th of July and the 250th anniversary of American independence. And meanwhile, across the rest of the country,
9: freedom! Yes!
6: People celebrated the 4th of July in their backyards and at local fireworks displays, although in the western part of the country, fireworks and campfires have been banned in many areas because of wildfires being fueled by months of dry weather and a record low snowfall this past winter. A Ukrainian drone attack has struck an oil terminal in St. Petersburg as Kyiv presses on with the bombardment of Russia's oil infrastructure.
10: Baba.
6: Almost daily long-range attacks on Russian oil facilities have created a fuel crisis and heaped political pressure on the Kremlin as its all-out invasion of Ukraine stretches into its fifth year. Ukrainian President Volodymyr Zelensky described the attack as part of Ukraine's long-range sanctions against Russia. He said that Ukrainian forces also hit a military target on the island of Kronstadt, just off the coast of St. Petersburg. Iranian officials and the brothers of Iran's new supreme leader attended funeral prayers for the late Ayatollah Ali Khamenei. Hundreds of thousands of people thronged the streets of Tehran during prayers for Khamenei as the country stages a week of funeral processions. Khamenei was killed at the start of the war with the U.S. during American airstrikes on Iran. President Trump has said that peace talks between the countries have been paused for the funeral week. Police are investigating after 16 children from the same family were rescued from a home in Ohio last week. The children range in age from 18 years old to 18 months and were all apparently living in a small room of a five-room, one-bath house in a rural part of the state. Authorities call the state of the children almost feral and say that some of the children were unable to speak and that a developmentally disabled 18-year-old was unable to even write her own name. The children's parents and two of their grandparents are being charged with felony child endangerment. This is the Worldwide News Network.
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0: Good morning, New York. This is the Katz Roundtable. John Katzmatidis here, Sunday morning. Happy 4th of July, 250 years for our beautiful country. We got Vincent Villalong, president of the Sergeants Benevolent Association, Steve Cates, what's going on up in the skies. New Jersey GOP, Christine Hanlon, County Executive of Suffolk County, Ed Romaine, Governor David Patterson, John Cherrett on the markets, Dr. Mason Pimsler about cancer in the Bronx, Andy Spano, Westchester County Executive for 12 years, was celebrating his birthday and his new book, Andrew Rain, the Citizen Budget Commission, and let's start off with Michael Stoller and the Real Estate Report.
1: Good morning. This is Mike Stoller for the Stoller Real Estate Report. It looks like there's a lot of money out there for real estate. There's a lot of real estate activities taking up place, but there's a substantial amount of money from a variety of sources for financing. So I'm lucky today to have this 33-year-old guy who's been in the business for 12 years. I have Matt Swerdlow, who is a senior director at REO Property Advisors. Thanks for being here.
2: Super excited to be here.
1: So let's talk about how you got into the financing of real estate first.
2: Awesome. So if we want to go back in time, I graduated Lehigh University with a real estate finance degree, generally pretty social guy, and found myself into brokerage. The question was, what vertical? Leasing, investment sales, finance ended up being my calling. I love the aspect of marrying borrowers to lenders. Many folks think that you can walk into a bank and get pretty decent terms. But when you see the world from my point of view and you realize how many mortgages, all the different shapes, sizes, colors that they may come in, you realize that it really behooves you to be a specialist of the space.
1: Let's talk a little bit about banks who have left the marketplace. That's happened over the years, you know, the situation of Signature, First Republic, and so on.
2: Super interesting topic. Since about 2015, we've lost, I'd probably say about 10 to 20 depository relationship banks in New York City. These are stalwart, incumbent participants, especially in the New York City multifamily lending space. They've either been merged, acquired, or they don't exist anymore for other reasons. And that consolidation has not been replaced. I think in the last couple of years, there's only been 3 de novo bank charters issued to New York State, which has not replaced the amount of banks that we've left, that we've lost. So it's a really interesting dynamic to see this this imbalance of debt capital that that borrowers are now having to wade through, especially as their collateral is certainly looking different through through the regulations that have hit us since 2019.
1: Let's talk about alternative financing. That's an interesting topic.
2: Yeah, so we're really pioneering a new topic called private credit, right? You hear about it in the news, the Blue Owls of the world. These are essentially private equity debt funds that are raising non-recourse, they're raising funds to issue fixed rate, non-recourse term loans. They're sized on in-place cash flow, but their parameters are way more aggressive than the bank underwriting right now. So in one extreme, we have one debt fund, private credit fund, that is advertising 80% loan to value, subject to a 1.0 interest-only DSCR for loans above $15 million. They were in our office looking for national business. We said, have you guys looked into rent-stabilized multifamily? They said, let's go back to the office and ask about it. They called me again 9 a.m. tomorrow, the next morning, and said, if you have stuff of scale, we'll absolutely consider rent-stabilized housing, which is an interesting entrance to the market where a lot of banks have retreated specifically from rent-stabilized lending due to the legacy balance sheet issues that they have from HSTPA, COVID, collections, and now interest rates.
1: So what about the insurance companies? Have they become active again?
2: The insurance companies definitely have a ton of debt capital to issue, but they are looking nationally. They want to be in gateway markets, trophy assets, and they generally want to be around sub 60% loan to value with a strong DSCR and going in debt yield. because of the nature of rent-stabilized housing, it's not really something that is really in vogue with the LifeCo lenders. But if you have a free market trophy elevator building, you're going to see a lot of appetite from the life insurance companies at some very aggressive spreads. We're looking 100 to 150 over for some long-term money.
1: Okay. With regard to loans to, on portfolio, and banks buying paper,
2: are banks buying paper?
1: Yes.
2: I would say they're probably net sellers of paper. We just saw the closing of Ocean First in Flushing, which closed on June 2nd. Part of that sale or merger, not really sure of the dynamic, was a sale of a $1-something billion pool of legacy Flushing Bank loans that clearly Ocean First just did not want as part of the acquisition. So that I would say banks are generally looking to relieve their balance sheet.
1: Which banks are aggressive today in doing loans?
2: There's really one name. There's one elephant in the room. It's Chase Bank. Chase Bank's CTL multifamily lending platform is hyperactive. I believe nationally they're looking to put out about $5 billion of loans.
1: And they also do it with no fees, correct?
2: So where the 4-for-free program is very unique. They do no origination fees. They pay for lender legal. They pay for the appraisal, the phase one. And if you use their affiliated title insurance company, they'll pay for the lender's title premium as well. On a small balance loan, they're doing loans between about $1 to $25 million. That can be a really dramatic savings on a small balance loan for any one borrower, which they use to their advantage. In addition to just being a very strong platform, we've been told they're very borrower friendly from our clients.
1: There are always some banks listening, and I think they've gained a lot of insight from hearing from you. And thanks for being here today.
2: Anytime.
3: The Cats Roundtable.
0: Andy Spano, 12 years the county executive of Westchester County, has a new book. And we also celebrated his 90th birthday party. But the good news is he only looks 70. Andy Spano, tell us what the heck is going on.
4: Well, Andy, this book is, frankly, not just a political memoir. It's a life story about family, character, Westchester, and public service.
0: And tell us about it.
4: Yeah. So, as you know, I've spent decades in public life, from education to Westchester County Clerk to County Executive Board of Elections. And I originally wrote the book for my family. I wanted my children and grandchildren to know where we came from, what shaped me, and what values matter in our family. But as I wrote it, I realized it was also a story.

0: I don't think that the status quo is changing anytime soon, but I think I can be that shift to cause that change in the status quo.
1: There's been a lot of changes in the Democratic Party since you retired. Tell us, you know, I am pro-common-sense Democrats. I am pro-common-sense independents. I am pro-common-sense Republicans. What can we do to fix the Democratic Party?
0: Frankly, I'll keep it blunt. I would say do it for people who join politics. They should do it for the right reasons. Don't go into politics just to be seen. Learn your community. Listen more than you talk. Be patient and understand that public service is not glamorous most of the time. It's responsibility. And I would say to everyone in the party, this is an opportunity for America to unite. It's the 250th birthday of the United States of America. This is a land of opportunity. I would say to all the politicians of the Democrat Party, it's time to come together, unite, and do what's right.
1: And tell us, you know, how are you spending your time lately? I mean, I've seen you at a few parties. Are you enjoying life?
0: Frankly, couldn't ask for a better way of life now, other than wanting to get back into politics. I've enjoyed going to Arthur Avenue a couple times, enjoyed my fair share of pizza and Italian food, and my kids, too.
1: Understood. What else you want to tell all the people of New York and especially Westchester County? You had a great birthday party. President Clinton came to it, and all your friends from yesteryear came to it.
0: I would say don't give up. As an educator, a county clerk, I will say that I've had a personal record of enjoying the most, and I will say to those out there, make the most of the time you have. Really embrace everything, live in the moment, and don't get caught up. I think, frankly, and during this time and age, it's July 4, it's better just unite. It's better to be together with friends and family rather than focus on the distractions in life. It's meant to live in the moment and not really lose sight of who you are.
1: Well, Andy Spano, 12 years county executive of Westchester County. Your new book, tell us the name of your new book.
0: Watch Your Hands.
1: Watch Your Hands, and it's available on Amazon and your favorite bookstore besides, right?
0: Yes.
1: Well, Andy Spano, I look forward to another party with you because we always enjoy our times together.
0: Great to talk to you, John. Take care and have a splendid July 4 weekend.
1: God bless you and God bless America.
0: God bless America. Thank you.
1: Thank you for listening to the Cats Roundtable. We'll be right back right after this break.
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3: It is interesting. When you're in politics and you have a big job like that, everybody knows when you get fired. They know when you get hired, and then they know when you get fired. For most people, you know, if you get fired, it's more of a whisper. You know what I mean? Ooh, did you hear? What? Oh, you know, let go, laid off. You know, ooh, really? What happened? Oh, You know, it's not on the front page of a paper. It's not trending on Twitter. These are high-stakes gigs. High stakes that every time somebody gets fired, what happens? What do you think happens when they get fired? When they're told they have to leave, what do you think happens? Man or woman, the same thing happens. They cry. They cry. When they're informed, they start to cry. They blubber. Now, it's a human reaction, but at that level, you think, wait, really? And I'm like, I just notice this every time a high-level person gets let go. And I'm like, what's up with these guys? Well, for a lot of them, they've never failed before. If you're so successful that you get yourself to the White House, there's a good chance that you've been on the fast track your entire life. And then when you're suddenly confronted with failure, and not just failure, not just, oh, I'll do better next time. No, you're getting fired from the coolest job you'll ever have, and everybody knows about it, and everybody's going to write about it, and you're done. And everybody sees your failure.
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2: 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Giving you both sides of the story with common sense thinking. It's the Cats Roundtable.
1: Welcome back to the Cats Roundtable. Today, like every weekend, we have Governor David Patterson,

0: Governor Patterson, we got a mess in our hands in the Democratic Party. Some common sense Democrats are really upset.
1: Well, John, I think that too many Democrats have allowed themselves to be taken over by not just forces on the left, but socialists. And there are Democrats running in the November election, and I'm thinking of one who I know, who had to endorse Mamdani to win his primary. He will easily win his general election, but that's the kind of pressure that Democrats are feeling. It isn't just a happening. It's real. And one of the issues, that, you know, if you really think back, John, if you ever heard some of John F. Kennedy's old press conferences or the speeches that he made, you would have thought he was a Republican and not even a moderate Republican. And I think that that may be the key to bringing the Democratic Party back, which is to find the issues that really that are loathsome to people, their tax issues, the issues of being pushed out by other groups and that kind of thing. And I think that would really be the beginning.
0: Is there anybody with the courage? Has anybody taken the leadership of this this endeavor yet?
1: Well, it's interesting you mention that, John, because very quietly, which is about the best way to do this, I'm meeting with other Democrats about that kind of problem. You know, you just don't meet and have a press conference and think you're going to reverse what's been 4 years of disheartening results at the polls, particularly last week in Colorado on Tuesday night. Another Democrat fell to another socialist. We're going to have to find the real center. And when I say center, I don't mean politically, but the center of people's hearts these days, the things they're thinking about, and also delivering on the promises that get made in that period of time. After 1964, and I was 10 years old, I thought a Republican would never beat a Democrat for president because that was when Lyndon Johnson won. And, of course, Lyndon Johnson won after the assassination of President Kennedy, beat Barry Goldwater. But things can change, and they can change very quickly. And I think what we Democrats have to do is use our imaginations. We all have one. Republicans have definitely demonstrated they have an imagination. We've got to use ours to try to get people to stand for the issues they really care about and also stand for issues without offending other people, which is an issue that the Republican Party faced years ago. They'd have these candidates, they were great, but they couldn't stop saying, oh, I think people should be allowed to live with each other and not with others. In other words, they were segregationists, but they were still winning elections, and then the other side figured out how to disarm them, and a lot of those Republicans back in the mid-60s and 70s lost. So we've got to find what that magic is here. And all I can tell you at this point is we're working on it.
0: Were you upset when you first heard that now it's 11 states don't want to celebrate 250 years in Washington?
1: It's outrageous. It is so antagonistic to what our country actually stands for. Those 11 states have schools and they have police departments and they have businesses. I'm sure that they want to be successful. Why would they go out of their way to not want to talk about the July 4th being it's basically the anniversary of the founding of this country? Now, if we go back to what was actually going on around then, yes, a lot of the people who signed the Declaration of Independence had slaves, and there were other people that were committing other types of offenses, but really it was the beginning. And there is a Harvard professor, her last name is Green, I believe, African-American, who explains that whole process. And really, if you look through history, when great changes are made, they're great, but they're not perfect. And I think that's what the people in these states need to hang their heads in shame by calling themselves Americans and then saying that the July 4th celebration is un-American.
0: I think common sense Republicans and common sense independents and common sense Democrats should all sit at the same table and work things out. But there seems to things have just gotten out of hand. And
1: well, you know, it's so interesting. There's so much about this holiday that is just educational. So when Columbus sailed the ocean blue in 1492, he thought he didn't know he was in America. He thought he was someplace else. And then inevitably they got that straightened out. But before they could, Amerigo Vespucci, who was the second explorer that got to the United States, he had a better PR guy because the country was named America and not Columbia. But that does not take away from the heroic effort of Christopher Columbus and how much he was appreciated from then on.
0: Well, thank you so much for coming on this Sunday, 4th of July weekend, and have a great day with the family and friends, and we'll catch up again real soon.
1: Same to you, John.
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0: Let's go to Suffolk County, Long Island. With us today is Ed Romaine, the Suffolk County Executive. Mr. Executive, when did Southampton get inaugurated as a village or a town?
3: Southampton was settled in 1640. It was one of the first settlements in Suffolk County by European settlers. They came from Lynn, Massachusetts. And on July 4th at 10:30, I will be in the Southampton 4th of July parade as our earliest village, celebrating with them our independence. And by the way, in the Revolution, Southampton was loyal to the United States and to the Patriot cause. So I'm all for Southampton, and I'm going to be out there celebrating with them. Of course, on Friday night, we're going to have a huge celebration over in Brookhaven at Bald Hill, which is one of the highest points in Suffolk County. We're going to have a free concert and fireworks sponsored by the county, the town, and a whole host of other people. Come on down. It's right off Patchogue Mount Sinai Road. It's great. Everyone's going to have a great time. If there's needed parking and you can't find parking at that spot, right across the street is the Brookhaven Town Hall. Park there. We'll have buses. So we want to celebrate the 4th of July in a big, big, big way.
0: Well, on Sunday, I'm going to be watching you. I'm going to be sitting at 75 Main, watching you go by and waving at you on the big parade on Sunday morning.
3: That's great. I had a great time because I spoke at your breakfast, and I met some friends there that I haven't seen for a while, former county clerk and county executive Westchester, dear friend of mine, 90 years old, looking great, sounding good, wrote a book, and passing his knowledge along. So, and then we met the state senator from Rhode Island. Tremendous guy. Tremendous.
0: Yeah, a common sense Democrat, which is very good. We like common sense Democrats.
3: We like common sense Democrats. We like common sense Republicans, common sense conservatives. I don't know about socialists, though.
0: No, we don't like socialists. Now, what's going on with New York City? The people in Florida are saying, come on down. In Suffolk County, are you going to say, come on over?
3: You know, if you're thinking about relocating because you're a high-wealth individual, because you've been worked hard all your life and made a success, and then the city's going to tax you or go after your place that you live, don't do that. Don't move out to Florida. Come on to the east. Suffolk County is about 60 miles east of New York City on Long Island. We have the largest industrial park in the United States east of the Mississippi. Actually, it's the second largest in the United States after Silicon Valley. So we love industries. We love business. We love commerce. We love creating jobs. We love creating wealth and opportunities because that's what this country is all about. And that's what I want to continue in Suffolk County.
0: So you're almost at the 400th year of Suffolk County or Southampton.
3: Well, it was settled in 1640. Gotcha. It wasn't incorporated. It was settled. People got there. I guess they have to deal with the Indians. And as you know, John, we still have a lot of Indians. We have the Shinnecock Indian tribe. It's nationally recognized. I'm just surprised there isn't a casino there. But they're nationally recognized. and they're part of the community. We want to give everyone in Suffolk County the opportunity to succeed, to work hard, to make money, and do well. That's the American dream. We want to keep that dream alive here in Suffolk County. And I'm saying to people in the city, if you think the dream is dying in the city, don't move to Florida or Texas or Tennessee. Come out to Suffolk. We'll help you. We'll get you located here. We'll help your business here. We'll give you tax incentives. We'll do whatever, because we welcome people. We want to see the American dream, where people work hard and then make money and have some success. We don't want to see the government take all of that money. We want to see that money be used for a better life. Come to Suffolk, live longer, enjoy life, do well, prosper, create jobs, create wealth, create success, build the American dream. That's what the 4th of July is all about. And I want to build on that. I want to give everyone the opportunity to do well. Who wants to work hard? Again, there's a what if card. And the what if depends on people who want to work.
0: Ed Romaine, thank you so much. God bless you. God bless America. And God bless 250 years. And thank you so much.
3: God bless. I'll see you soon. Take care of yourself.
0: Thank you for listening to the Cats Roundtable. We'll be right back right after this break.
2: 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Here's the man who is New York, exploring the truth, telling both sides with common sense thinking. Here's John Catsimatidis on Talk Radio 77 WABC. 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

0: is no place.
1: Let's go to New Jersey. With us today is the GOP chair of New Jersey, Christine Hanlon. Ms. Hanlon, New Jersey chose not to go to Washington for 250-year anniversary.
2: Yes, well, unfortunately, our state decided not to participate in the Great American State Fair. But you know what? We had one of our counties step up. Cape May County is there representing New Jersey at the state fair, and we're very thrilled that they stepped up to do that. And they're showcasing, you know, all the beauty of the Jersey Shore, and we're really happy that they're there.
1: Have you publicized it that New Jersey's having some representation?
2: Yes, we did post on that. There are places here in New Jersey who are doing, you know, a lot of things for America's birthday. Here in my county, we've had so many wonderful events. So there are New Jerseyans out there really celebrating our great country.
1: What else is going on in New Jersey?
2: Yeah, well, we've been working really hard here at the state party. One of the things that we worked on was sort of an investigation into our voter rolls and whether there were non-citizens on our voter rolls. And we analyzed quite a bit of data received from our election offices. And, you know, unfortunately, because of New Jersey's process and how they register voters at motor vehicle, we found, you know, hundreds of non-citizens on the voter rolls that had been on the voter rolls, and some voted in multiple elections. So this is something we're really honing in on and continuing our investigation and really trying to push for change in the system in New Jersey so that non-citizens are not ending up on the voter rolls.
1: How many do you think are involved?
2: Well, we found hundreds and hundreds. So it's interesting. I think during the naturalization process, when people are going through the process to become citizens, it becomes evident that they were placed on the voter rolls and, you know, through New Jersey's flawed system. What happens then, once you're on the voter rolls, the county clerks are mandated by law to send you a sample ballot. So, like, you're almost, like, encouraged through the system to go out and vote. So we need to make sure that we do not have non-citizens on the voter rolls, and this is one of the reasons why we've been conducting this big investigation.
1: I mean, is that a crime?
2: Well, if you vote, yes, it would be. And it's also a crime because if you register to vote and you certify that you are a citizen, that is on the voter registration form. So it's a problem. And we have found evidence of, you know, I'm going to say at least 30 at this point, and we're still looking into it, non-citizens who have voted over the past couple of years, and some have voted in multiple elections.
1: That's a problem all over the country. I guess this is the reason. But even if we passed the Voters Registration Act, they had an ID already issued, that wouldn't help.
2: Right. Well, you have to go backwards to analyze the voter list that is already in place. And I know the federal government had come up with ways to do that. It's just that, you know, different states have sued to prevent that from happening. And so this is just a constant ongoing battle to clean up the voter rolls in many states. Some states are cooperative and some are not. I know the Republican National Committee is working hard on their election integrity projects and, you know, filing lawsuits. Unfortunately, we just had a very, in my opinion, bad decision from the United States Supreme Court relating to the counting of ballots after Election Day. I was hopeful that there would be a decision from the Supreme Court saying that you could not count ballots after Election Day, because that was always the rule years ago. During COVID, a lot of states relaxed these rules as to when ballots could be delivered to the election offices for counting. And there was a recent lawsuit, but unfortunately the Supreme Court did not ban the counting of ballots after Election Day. So we definitely have our challenges, but we all keep working hard to make the system better.
1: Thank you so much for coming on this 4th of July weekend, and I hope you enjoy with your family, and God bless you, God bless America.
2: Thank you. Thank you so much. I love this great country, and I wish everyone the best, and God bless America.
1: Thank you so much. Christine Hanlon, GOP Chair of New Jersey.
0: The Cats Roundtable.
1: With us today is Vincent Villalong, and he's the president of the largest police union in New York City, the Sergeant's Benevolent Association. Well, Vincent, you were supposed to get some extra people, and it looks like the city council budget went through without it.
3: It's an extreme disappointment. You know, you have the speaker that basically is supposed to be a checks and balances for the mayor, and it kind of just shows now that she's proven she's kind of nothing more than a rubber stamp for his socialist agenda. You know, we're supposed to get all these cops, and we're already losing people left and right. This month alone, we are down. We had 81 people file for retirement, and we only got 35 new sergeants. And of those 35 new sergeants, really, we only got 15 because 20 got promoted to lieutenant. Now, the numbers are dropping. Our men and women are pretty much burning the candle on both ends. You know, 12-hour tours, some going as much as 16 to 18 hours with overtime. You know, they're exhausted, and we're losing bodies again. You know, I don't know what the thought is, because 580 police officers, which is what it was they were supposed to put in, was the very least of the number that they projected. They should have a lot more. And, you know, again, this is another sign of defunding the police. There's no other way around it. You know, for a whole year, you're not going to hire any more police officers. You're not having a police academy class. It's going to take us years just to make those numbers up.
1: I mean, are we on the road of destruction just by a matter of time?
3: You know what? We're looking probably back to the 80s again. You know, when you have people running along the streets doing what they want, and I'm not even talking about major crimes. You're talking about your middle of the road, some of the crimes that nobody even classifies anymore, the ones that are quality of life around your neighborhoods, you know, that aren't being enforced, because whether the DA's office or the city council has decided that they are no longer crimes, that's not something that the average citizen and the taxpaying citizen of this city should ever have to worry about, especially, you know, when they're trying to raise their kids in these neighborhoods.
1: You know, the one thing that I said is non-negotiable at all times, and I said that to the governor's office, I said that to the state assembly and the state senate and the city council, is the quality of life in New York is non-negotiable. That's the number one item. What else do you want to say? What else would you like to tell everybody on the 4th of July weekend?
3: Well, listen, this is 250 years. This is a great country, and the most important thing about this country is our ability to vote. And many, many men and women died for that right. And it just seems as if, you know, people have to wake up. You need to educate yourself again. You can't just let these politicians come in and change our way of life. Voting, when you go out to vote, there's a consequence to it. If you don't go out to vote, it's even worse, because you get something that you never intended or never wanted.
1: Understood. Well, Vincent Villalong, president of the Sergeants Benevolent Association, I understand you guys had a big election, and you guys are doing such a great job, your entire board got reelected.
3: Yeah, we did. And, you know, I got to say, it's extremely gratifying to have the full support of the men and women, you know, that we represent. They've given us a mandate to continue to fight and to improve the working conditions and delivering, you know, their benefits, which they deserve. And this kind of, this also shows the lawmakers, you know, on every level that, you know, of government, that is, that, you know, a united union is a strong union, you know, and we're not afraid to take on any of the challenges that come our way, you know, and with that, you know, it's an honor to represent this rank and the men and women in this rank. And the board, I can tell you that my board has done nothing but crushed it for the past 4 years. We've had some lows where, you know, we thought, you know, we weren't going to get a contract. We held tight. They were tireless in their efforts the last few years, and you know, their help pretty much, you know, with their help, you know, they delivered a strong contract. You know, we fixed the wage disparity. We're working on legislation to correct pensions. They just did a fantastic job, and I tip my hat to them. I wouldn't be here for another four more years if it wasn't for the board and it wasn't for the delegate body and what it is we do day in and day out.
1: Thank you so much for coming on this Sunday, and happy 4th of July weekend, and we hope it's a good time to be with the family.
3: Same here.
1: Andrew Ryan. Andrew Ryan is the president of the Citizens Budget Commission. The budget was supposedly signed off, and we're ready to go, but everybody's yelling at everybody, and tell us what's going on.
4: Okay, so the mayor and the speaker came to agreement, as they do every year, and they agree to a balanced budget. But let's kind of peel away what happened. Let's just spin back to January for a second. The mayor spoke the truth. He told everyone clearly the city has a huge structural budget problem. And then he went to attack it and close that budget gap. And now he did some good things. He appointed these chief savings officers that went into each agency, and he's found some savings. And that's the right approach. And frankly, he needs to do much more of that. But the reality is, we have a huge structural budget problem, and the budget agreement, the $125 billion budget agreement, does not solve that budget problem. Next year is balanced. We shouldn't leave anybody the wrong impression. Next year is balanced. But the way he closed that budget gap was with $5 billion of one-shots, short-term savings, and shifting costs to future taxpayers. And when you use a one-shot, that's just a patch. That's one-time money. It leaves the hole to be open next year. So he's left the city next year himself as mayor with a gaping hole next year of $6.4 billion and increasing fiscal stress in the years after. That budget gap goes up to $8.5 billion. But that's actually what we see on paper. It doesn't include the next round of raises for city employees, and it doesn't include his very ambitious agenda. Remember, he wants to fund universal child care. It's not in the budget yet. He wants to fund free buses. It's not in the budget yet. So there's more money that he wants to spend. So we've got a problem right as it is, and it grows over time.
1: Understood. Now, is the problem in any particular spot?
4: You can look at it in specific places and overall. Overall, and let's just spin back, we have for the last decade layered on more and more programs into the city, and some of these are good programs, but we haven't had any of the discipline, and frankly, when revenues are coming in hand over fist, and we get a lot of federal and state aid, you know, during COVID, money is layered on, programs layered on, without any serious effort to say, hey, what are we doing that we shouldn't be doing? What's actually not helping New Yorkers? How are we running more efficiently? We haven't had a serious effort to ask or deal with any of those questions. So we have an overall problem that we're just spending more than we take in. Then you look at specific choices. Our school system has, you know, shrunk around 150,000 students over the last 10 years. And while charter schools have gone up around 60,000, but as we reduce, as enrollment declines, we've been holding individual schools harmless and we give them the same amount of money, which makes no sense. We now have 200 schools with under 200 kids. So we are spending literally $400 million a year to give schools the same money that they used to get when they had more students. That money is not well spent.
1: Understood. Now, is it over? Is the budget closed? Or is there a system to go back and try to make adjustments?
4: Well, the way the city budget works just structurally is every quarter there is an update, so we get to see how things are going, how the revenues are going, how the spending's been going, and then the budget is locked and adopted for this year. We might see some adjustments because, listen, we got to watch the economy. If it's good, we'll have more money, and we need that. Quite frankly, and that's good for everyone. But if there is some slowdown or adjustment, we need to deal with that. But the issue is the effort to save money, to increase efficiency, can never be over. And for his credit, the mayor said no. And the first deputy mayor, I heard him last night on TV say, no, we need to continue with the chief savings officers identifying savings. The reality is they've identified $1 billion of savings each year in the future. But that should double. That should triple in 2 years. That should quadruple. And that effort should not stop because we need an efficient government. We need a higher quality government. Part of what the problem in New York, it's always going to be expensive. But if we're not getting value for those dollars, that's where it becomes a real problem for all different New Yorkers. It's not whether you're rich or poor. It's are you getting the value you need to have a city that, you know, is worth you staying here. And that effort has to continue.
1: Andrew Ryan, president of the Citizens Budget Commission, thank you for bringing all New Yorkers up to date, because how New York City goes is how the whole region goes. And have a happy 4th and a happy 250 years. Thank you so much.
4: Thank you so much for having me.
1: Thank you for listening to the Cats Roundtable. We'll be right back right after this break.
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1: Welcome back to the Cats Roundtable. Steve Cates is with us, Dr. Sky. Steve, I always enjoy talking to you because, you know, I could dream about Mars, I could dream about the moon, you know, what you want to talk about on the 4th of July weekend.
8: Well, John, good morning and happy July, happy post-4th of July and America's great 250th anniversary celebration. But, John, we don't talk about those things. We go otherworldly. So let's begin. The sun this week has been in the news, this past week, I should say. Another major sunspot group, gigantic, John, about the distance of the Earth to the Moon. Why is this so important? Because sunspot cycle 25, by many people's estimation, is supposed to be winding down. No, it's not. And if we get more of those X flares, that's not good for our health, at least from the world of space and the world of satellites. And the big one is the CMEs. They're called coronal mass ejections. That's the real humdinger. They travel at about 3 million miles an hour, and that's the proton storm that affects the satellites and can maybe make our GPS go crazy. So not over with this solar cycle by any means.
1: What else do you have to talk about this Sunday morning, this 4th of July weekend?
8: Well, John, there's a strange radio signal that's coming from the center of the Milky Way. And before we jump on being part of the alien technology, which is all the conversation in the world, a big radio telescope in Australia has identified a new strange type of radio signal. They're these two dwarf stars. Now, why is this important? Because a larger red dwarf has material pulled off to this tiny little pulsar-type white dwarf. And what it's doing is so incredible. It repeats its radio signal every 1.4 hours, and this is picked up by some of the most sensitive telescopes. Why is it important? Because we really don't understand why it does that. Many people may say, oh, that's alien technology. You can't rule anything out. But in the world of astronomy, John, that's something that's totally new. And we have a whole new class of objects as we continue to expand our knowledge of the heavens. That's incredible.
1: People want to know about Mars and the moon. Anything new about those?
8: Nothing I can report, John, that's going to be, you know, earth-shattering at this point, or Mars-shattering. We do know that the rovers on Mars continue to identify what might be life forms in the sense of organic materials. The moon itself, as we found out, we talked about it a few weeks ago, there's different densities on the surface of the moon. As the Apollo astronauts went around the moon, they noticed these areas, they call them mascons. What does that mean in simple English? It means that there's areas of the moon that may have some hollowness to it, but are not an entirely hollow moon. So those are some amazing things. But we always go and talk about a mystery of the week. Now, this one's off the charts. What are gravitational waves? Now, this is something bizarre. These are invisible fast ripples in what they call the fabric of space-time. They travel at near light speed. This was predicted by Einstein. And when you have two black holes, let's say, that collide, imagine if you had like a smooth pond and you threw rocks in there. So in the world of the areas of astronomy and space, not only do we have electromagnetic energies coming out, but we have these things that are warping space-time. So electromagnetic waves in the universe are not the only thing. A couple of people, one of them that I knew, Dr. Kip Thorne, won a Nobel Prize for the detection of these things. So our universe is constantly stretching, And we really don't know, John. It could be the answer of how do you move through space and time for the future. That's incredible stuff. But, John, on a more personal note, as we conclude this, is the post-4th of July celebration, America's 250th, we're all proud. In about an hour and a half, this is hard to say because it sounds strange. The Earth is at its farthest position from the sun. We're now 94,502,961 miles away. Go figure, right, John, when you have all the heat that we've got right now. So the Earth always in July, July 5th this year, is farthest from the sun. And the reason is our Earth's orbit is egg-shaped. And why is it so hot? Of course, we know from basic schooling that the Earth is tipped closer to this particular time during summer. So enjoy the heat, or again, stay out of the heat. And we wish everybody the best for Sunday morning.
1: Well, Dr. Sky, Steve Cates, thank you. And I always I listened to you last night. You're on Sunday morning and Saturday morning from midnight Friday night to 2 o'clock in the morning Saturday morning, and on Sunday morning from midnight Saturday night to 2 a.m. Sunday morning. And you keep me up at nights, and thank you for keeping me up because I enjoy those shows.
8: Thank you, John. A happy Sunday. And again, always remember to keep your eyes to the skies and your feet on the ground. Have a good day.
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1: With us today is Dr. Mason Pimsler. And he deals with in the Bronx, where a lot of needy people are there. And Dr. Pimsler, can you give us an update on your concerns on this 4th of July, 250-year anniversary of our country?
9: Good morning, John, to you. First of all, the weight loss drugs that everyone is talking about was prohibited to be covered under Medicare. Yet people under Medicaid can get drugs, but Medicare, people 65 and older, and some people have Medicare that are disabled that are not 65, who put their blood, sweat, and tears into this country, could not get these weight loss drugs. It took President Trump to build a bridge, and that's the name of the program, The Bridge. And he is covering for people 65 and older, for the first time, like I said, these weight loss drugs that help people prevent diabetes, cardiovascular disease, sleeping issues, because if you're too heavy, your abdomen presses on your diaphragm and makes it hard to sleep at night. And you wake up, you don't get a good night's sleep. So these drugs that were costly will now just cost seniors $50. When they were costing $1,000 and they went down to $400, $500, $50. Never has this been.
1: $50 instead of $1,000 instead of $400.
9: Yes, and $400 if you're lucky, John. It's more in the $500,000. I provide free to people sometimes when I have it, you know, but it's very hard to get. And I have a lot of people that are 65 and older in their 70s that are still pre-diabetics. They're obese, have had heart attacks. And they could benefit from these drugs. And I couldn't do it. The only way I could do it was the company would give me, as a representative, like an ambassador for that company, they would give me the drug and I'd give it free to people. But that doesn't cover enough. So what Trump did was he built another Taj Mahal like he did in Atlantic City. This bridge is going to help so many, John, so many.
1: What other concerns you have?
9: I go through this every single day, that again with seniors, because I'm an internal medicine specialist, but I'm also a fellowship trained geriatrician that specializes in the senior population. So I don't stop. Like, for instance, majority of doctors stop cancer screening at 75, mammographies, colon cancer, prostate 70 to 75. That's a big concern. You ask a concern. So I keep going. I know that they'll say the guidelines stop at 75 unless someone they think is going to live longer than 10 years at 75. But we don't know, so I'm not going to take that away. My own mother, her doctor messed up, and I diagnosed breast cancer at 82, and she's doing perfect. So that's a big thing. You can't stop. I want to get that.
1: No, I want to hear that again. In other words, the guidelines to Medicare and Medicaid are that at the age of 75, if you get cancer, tough luck.
9: it's not the Medicare guideline. It's the United States Preventive Task Force. And that's what the doctors look and they say, right, tough luck that, you know, you're 75 now, no more colonoscopy. I had a patient come in 2 weekends ago. She's 79. She has a colon cancer invasive. Luckily, we found it. And now she had it surgically removed on the 29th of June, and she's doing very well. She's recovering. But if the doctor would have done the colonoscopy, she would have been much more ahead of the game. So, yes, it's something called the United States Preventive Task Force that gives these recommendations. And the doctors, though, really should not be following it, you know, because you're deciding to cut a person's life possibly shorter. And I see it all the time. So it's not unusual.
1: So if you're poor and they know that, I mean, I am shocked.
9: Yeah. If you're poor and they say, hey, you know, you're 75 or you're 70, no more prostate cancer screening. And then you develop a prostate cancer like Biden at 78, 79, you know, you won't be fortunate enough to have had that PSA test, the prostate specific antigen cancer screening test. Simple blood test, not expensive. So colon cancer screening, prostate cancer screening, mammogram, cervical cancer, do not stop when they tell you at the 75. Because now people are living into their hundreds. So do not stop.
1: Dr. Mason Pimsler, thank you so much for coming on.
9: God bless you and your family.
1: What's going on in the markets? With us today is John Terrett. John Terrett, what's going on?
10: Well, I will never doubt what you say again, because you predicted Dow 50,000 and it happened. And you did that weeks before it actually happened. So Dow 60, I think, is very possible. The big story, I suppose, is that last week was a shortened trading week because we only got to Thursday, because Friday was a holiday in the build-up to the 250th birthday. We had jobs Thursday for a change, and it was, in one sense, a bit of a disappointment, because economists have been expecting 100,000, maybe 115,000 to be added in the month of June, and it was 57,000. However, that drove the markets for a while on Thursday when they last traded. And of course, we saw a busy week last week with lots of records being broken all over the place. Company news, Comcast, the cable TV people. To be specific, they own NBC, Telemundo, Bravo, Peacock, Sky UK, Universal Studios, the theme parks in Orlando, Hollywood, Japan, and Beijing. Well, they're splitting their company into two, and this is all part of the TV revolution that's going on. So there will be one company looking after all the broadcasters, and the other one, still called Comcast, will look after distribution for cable, broadband, and wireless for their customers around the country. And this is as people switch increasingly away from broadcast in whichever form they get it, to streaming. In the supermarket world, I did this for you, John, Kroger, which is actually the biggest supermarket chain in the country by revenue, they're buying Giant Eagle of Pennsylvania for $1.65 billion. They get another 200 stores. And this is all part of competition really heating up in the space, with real price pressure coming in from the likes of Walmart and Costco, and even these days, German companies Aldi and Lidl, which are trading here quite well at the moment. Kevin Walsh, the new chair of the central bank, has announced Mervyn King will be looking after a task force to look into communications at the Fed. Mervyn King was governor of Bank of England for a while, and we return to Kevin Walsh in just a second. But first of all, I have a local story for you. Jersey Mike's, the sub sandwich store, started a number of years ago in Manasquan, New Jersey. They now have 3,500 locations around the world, and they have confidentially filed for their own IPO, their own initial public offering, being guided by the company Baxter. The crypto story of the week was President Trump, with his $1.4 billion worth of earnings, not holdings, but earnings from cryptocurrency, which did, to be fair, raise a few eyebrows and does in many ways raise a few questions, not for today, though. And in the week ahead, the big one will be on Wednesday with the aforementioned Kevin Walsh, his last meeting, of course, his first as the chair of the central bank when they did not change interest rates. Get the minutes from that meeting, and those minutes are eagerly awaited. John.
1: Well, John Terrett, have a great 4th of July weekend, and I hope you spend it with family, and God bless you, and God bless America.
10: 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I've got my niece and nephew in from London, so we're having a great weekend. And so the same to you and Margot and everybody in the family.
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11: I'm Gloria Chapa. After hours of weather delays, President Trump took the stage late last night in Washington, D.C. at the America 250 celebration. News Nation's Jackie Koppel on the president's speech.
12: It was quite a day celebrating America's birthday, capped off by a celebratory address by President Trump on the achievements of America, including the remarkable actions and words of our founding fathers, those principles of life, liberty, and the pursuit of happiness, as well as the creation of the Bill of Rights and the Constitution.
13: For 2.5 centuries, our American Republic has stood as the crowning achievement of human history.
12: Now, the speech also had moments that were partisan in nature.
11: While the president spoke about American history and the country's accomplishments, he also criticized Democratic socialists who have recently gained traction in some primary elections. Mr. Trump also spent some time talking about his administration's proposed Save America Act. Despite severe weather warnings in New York City, Macy's was able to pull off its annual fireworks show celebrating the 4th of July and the 250th anniversary of American independence as people around the country celebrate the 4th of July in their backyards and at local fireworks display. In the western part of the country, fireworks and campfires have been banned in many areas because of wildfires. However, the National Interagency Fire Center reports over 9,000 firefighters have been battling blazes around the country, including more than 50 large wildfires. Colorado's 8th largest wildfire has burned across 134 square miles as firefighters continue to face hot, dry conditions over the 4th of July weekend. The Aspen Acres, along with the Gold Mountain Ferris and Willow fires have burned roughly 246 square miles as thousands of Coloradans remain under mandatory evacuation orders. People who paid IRS penalties or interest during the pandemic still have time to file a claim for a potential refund. The potential refund stems from a 2025 federal court ruling that said certain federal tax filing and payment deadlines may have been automatically suspended between January 2020 through May 2023. The federal government has appealed the ruling. Taxpayers who don't file a claim by the July 10th deadline could become ineligible for a possible refund or abatement. Three children are dead after a boat capsized on Lake Geneva in Wisconsin. Six adults and one child were rescued from the water. The boat capsized during a powerful storm that developed rapidly on Friday. Authorities have not yet released the names of the three children. Paul Pelosi, husband of former House Speaker Nancy Pelosi, is facing charges after witnesses say he crashed into a parked car in California. Sheriff's deputies say witnesses saw a brown convertible hit a car, briefly stop, and then drive away. This is the Worldwide News Network.
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0: Good morning, America. This is the Katz Roundtable. John Katzpatidis here. Happy 4th of July. Happy 250 years. A great show for you today. Dick Grasso, the former chairman of the New York Stock Exchange. Meg Katzpatidis, and she is concerned what's going on in California and America. General Blaine Holt. Dr. Peter Michalos, live long and prosper. Lynn Shaw, take care of our kids. Lou Katsos talks about 4th of July. And let's start off with Michael Cohen, the President Trump's former personal lawyer. And this is his starting a discussion with us. With us today is Michael D. Cohen. Michael D. Cohen was the personal attorney for President Trump for how many years?
1: For almost a decade and a half.
0: And I remember the first time we sat, when I was running for mayor, the first time we sat at the Pierre Hotel, we had breakfast together. And I don't remember what we talked about, but I guess you were trying to find out, who am I?
1: Well, I actually, of course, John, always knew who you were. I remember the conversation. It was all of the things that you wanted to do for New York, to improve New York. As somebody who actually understands not just New York, but business as a whole. And truth be told, we could really use somebody like you in the mayor's office right now as well.
0: I pride myself in saying that when I was growing up, 92% of the people believed what Walter Cronkite said in the news. And right now, I think we're down to like 12%.
1: Yeah, I think you're overstretching 12%. It's probably less than double digits. Because you're right, Walter Cronkite, then you had Barbara Walters. When they told you something, you believed it. Now, you don't have that. Really, what you have in most of these outlets and these media establishments is opinion. It's opinion radio. It's opinion television. It's opinion news. I don't understand that, because I always considered news to be like mathematics. One plus one, regardless of what country or what universe you're in, will always equal two. Here, it's all about opinion, innuendo, rage baiting, dopamine rage, in order to keep the listeners, to keep the audience intact. That's such a shame, because the truth never comes out. And if it does come out, it's too little too late.
0: My mission is get the truth out worldwide. We are branching out worldwide news because the Europeans deserve to know the truth.
1: Yeah, it's amazing. So I returned not too long ago. I was overseas, and people would come over to me, and I'm talking about in France, and they would say, you know, what's really happening in America? And I had got the same thing, actually, when I was in Italy, where they're very confused, because the news is, again, it's so divisive. Obviously, if you're a subscriber and a listener to the MS Now, the CNNs, it's one way. If you are for Fox News, it's another way. There's really no center. And I think WABC actually fills a very significant portion of that, where you're no longer far left or far right. You're just legitimate news.
0: Understood. And we want to get our message out because I go to Europe. The Europeans deserve to know the truth.
1: Yeah, well, it's true, because generally CNN has CNN International, and so you only get one side that's skewed. And again, CNN is very much opinion news. I can't watch it anymore, despite being on all of these shows hundreds and hundreds of times. I can't do it. The back and forth cackling. How about report the news, as you were talking about? Be like the Walter Cronkites. Be like the Barbara Walters. Just tell the news. We're not interested in your very important opinion. We're just interested in reporting facts.
0: And we hope that you'll be helping with the worldwide news, too, and getting the truth out in the whole country, because our country deserves, the rest of the world deserves to know what the truth is.
1: They do. And you don't have to necessarily agree with every single thing that the president says or does. But understand one thing. His goal is to actually do right by the country. You may not agree with his methodology, but it's his methodology, and the American people voted for him to be president of the United States. Every single president comes to the Oval with their own agenda. Donald Trump is entitled to his agenda. If you didn't like it, if you didn't want it, well, then maybe you should have gotten out and voted. But you didn't. 79 million, the plurality of Americans, voted for the man, and so allow him to fulfill his agenda, just as Democrats like myself would have wanted them to do, whether it was with Obama or any Democrat previous.
0: Now, the other thing that I'm bothered with all the time, and I'm not sure it ever happened in our in our country, the federal judges getting involved and trying to manage the president from being a federal judge.
1: Yeah, except that's been going on literally forever. Federal judges have consistently, regardless of the presidency, they have consistently involved themselves. What Donald Trump is doing is he's basically showing them what's called executive power. And he's using executive power in a way that is unique. It has not been done before. He's using his power and he's pressing it to the line, stepping over the line.

0: his prerogative, and again, as President of the United States, it's definitively his prerogative.
1: Michael D. Cohen, I'm going to enjoy working with you.
0: And I'm honored to be here. Thank you, John.
1: Thank you.
2: The Cats Roundtable.
1: Well, today we have a special guest, Meg Katsimatidis. Well, also known as Meg Mazzullo at one point, and her grandfather, her great-grandfather and grandfathers came from Sicily, settled in New York in the South Bronx, and then went to California when California was, well, people wanted to go to California. And Meg lived in California for a long time and has a few things to say about California. Meg, welcome to the Cats Roundtable. And you wanted to get a few things off your chest because you're worried about what the heck is going on in California.
3: I am. Thank you for having me on. It is an honor to be on.
1: What do you worry about the most?
3: Well, you know, President Trump sarcastically congratulated President Xi after the Supreme Court ruling because Chinese birth tourism is particularly bad, and nowhere is it worse than in Southern California. And I have seen the terror it's brought on the state for decades at this point. And essentially what had happened was in the early 2000s, a bunch of Chinese nationals began buying up large houses with many bedrooms in quiet neighborhoods in LA, and then turning those houses into birthing centers. They'd import pregnant Chinese women, then those women would give birth to the kids, and those kids would become American citizens. And I saw a lot of what they were doing with my own eyes. My own childhood home was actually turned into one of them. And I first came in contact with these, you know, people didn't know what was going on in the early 2000s. But what was happening, and I saw it with my own eyes, was, you know, one of my best friends, they sold their house to one of these operators. And being kids, we went back to her house to see, you know, what had happened to it. And I remember peering in through her front door, the glass, and there were about 40 cots in the living room of the house, all right.
1: They had 40 women in the house that were pregnant?
3: Yep, 40 cots, and we saw dozens of pregnant Chinese women. And we had no idea what was going on, but it became this open secret. And no one really said anything until things started going wrong. So one of the houses in my neighborhood, the operator, the man typically who was running the birthing house, violently murdered a couple of the women in the house. And there are cases where one of my friends sits on the board of a large hospital in LA, and they're having huge problems at the hospital because Chinese women will show up dying and bleeding out in cabs with babies dying or close to death, and the hospitals will have no idea how to handle this. And, you know, things like, it's crazy, some of the things that are happening, like, hospitals will receive kids with defects, heart conditions, et cetera, and the kids will just be abandoned at the hospitals, and they'll have to turn them into child protective services. So it's not just a political issue, it's a life and death issue for some of these, I mean, innocent, truly innocent kids, but it's horrible what's happening in L.A.,
1: If it's happening in L.A., I'm sure it's happening in other places. I mean,
3: I'm sure.
1: I mean, you're a smart lady. Give us your gut feeling. Is this part of the Chinese government's plan to have more American citizens that are loyal to China?
3: I think absolutely. And they're doing it in a systemic way. I mean, There are houses, hundreds of these houses all over L.A., and they've been doing this for decades. And the authorities know. They just don't know how to stop it.
1: And the reason you wanted to do this interview is because following the Supreme Court ruling, you were outraged, and you just wanted to get it off your chest. And I know me and you talked about it.
3: I do. I think it's really important. And, you know, If you don't care about it politically, you should at least care about it for the safety of these

0: innocent babies that are being born. As a mom myself, I can't imagine a worse thing for a baby to go through.
1: For a baby to go through and for a country to go through, because what happens is those babies are American citizens, then they can bring all their relatives over when they're 18.
0: Yep, exactly.
1: So, you know, the United States could face death by invasion. I mean, I know it's 20 years away, but you blink your eyes and 20 years goes by.
0: Exactly. And they're doing this, like I said, they're doing it in a systematic way. I mean, I can't imagine thousands and thousands of these kids are being born this way. There are reports of surrogate rings where it's like 100 kids for one Chinese national guy that are being born in the U.S. And he'll just pay hundreds of surrogates to have his kids here. There are accounts like this.
1: That is... people, the American people have to wake up. The Supreme Court has to wake up. And I never criticize the Supreme Court, but this one is important because we can't allow our country to get invaded by people that are not loyal to America.
0: Yep, exactly.
1: Anything else you want to say to the American people on the 4th of July weekend? 250 years.
0: Stay hydrated. It's hot.
1: Yeah, it's hot in New York. And thank you, Meg Katsimatidis, for disclosure purposes. You are married to my son, John Jr., and you have two beautiful grandsons, one John the Third, and the second one, Andreas Angelo, named after my father and named after your grandfather, Angelo, who came from... you know, from the South Bronx to become one of the most successful business people in California. Thank you so much. I'll catch up with you later.
0: Thanks for having me.
1: Thank you. Thank you for listening to the Cats Roundtable. We'll be right back right after this break.
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1: Welcome back to the Cats Roundtable. With us today is Dick Grasso. He was the head of the New York Stock Exchange from 1995 to 2003. It's 20 years later. You're still working hard.
8: Well, John, I'm honored to be with you because I know how hard you work in all of your businesses. This, if you will, recognition of 250 years of success of a nation that says you're not going to get a handout. You're going to get a hand up, okay? And with that hand up, you can go to heights that no one could have ever dreamed of. And I certainly did, John, as a kid from the streets of Queens, okay, who dropped out of college, okay, got drafted, and when I got out of the Army, you know, got a job on Wall Street at the New York Stock Exchange at $81 a week, you know, and 35 and a half years later, as I left the exchange, earning slightly more than $81 a week as chairman and CEO, I still felt the same way I felt the day when I walked in. This country offers anyone and everyone the opportunity to learn and grow and prosper and make it a better life for their kids and their kids' grandkids. So I'm honored to be with you, John C. Happy to extol the virtues of capitalism because too many people are talking about socialism. I don't think labels are important. I think what's important, John, to the people that we're addressing today are the kitchen table issues, the cost of food, the cost of fuel, the cost of rent, the cost of medications, the cost of education. How do we do a better job at bringing that down to a level where people like I once was, you know, in the on the streets of Corona or Elmhurst or Jackson Heights, struggling as my mom raised me as a single parent with her three older sisters. They struggled, okay? And, John, you know, the message that this great celebration of our country's 250th has got to be driven out, not just by those who serve us in the halls of Congress, but by those in the business community, those in the educational world. America is still that shining star. Doesn't matter where you start. What matters is where you finish.
1: I dropped out of college, too. I was 8 credits short, and I went to work in the grocery business. When I first started in the grocery business, I was making 90 cents an hour, and the cashier was making a dollar an hour. I was outraged.
8: Well, John, yeah, think of it this way. You know, we don't have to go back all the way in time to when the two of us started. Just turn the clock back in America to the start of one of the great American success stories, the Home Depot, okay? And you know, the three founders, all friends of mine, Bernie Marcus, Ken Langone, and Arthur Blank, what they were most proud of was not the fortunes they created for themselves or for their investors, but for the fact that when the Depot was founded, they said, everyone who comes to work for us as an associate is going to earn and be a part of this experiment. And as of a couple of years ago, John, the Home Depot had 15,000 either current or former employees who started in the parking lot collecting shopping carts who today, or at that point, several years ago, were worth more than $1 million each in Home Depot stock because they shared the success. The founders shared the success with their employees. They understood it was their employees that made the Depot successful. And that's been repeated in so many businesses. And as we're on the dawning edge of a new technology era, the era of AI, which is going to change everything, John, from financial services to, if you will, the pharmaceutical world and certainly in the drug discovery world, what a great time it is for American renewal. We've got to get away from this nonsense that the only way you can survive is with government handouts. The government should provide
1: You know, the immigrants that my grandfather came and your forefathers came to America, they worked 80 hours a week. They made a better life for their kids and grandkids. That was immigration. What the heck is going on now? I mean, the migrants come here and they want a handout. What say you?
8: There's a huge difference. Number one, you know, my mother was the last of 16 births in her family. All of the children were union workers, some ILGWU, some paper box makers. My uncle was a musician. My mother and her three unmarried sisters raised me. My old man walked out when I was an infant. And, you know, they not only worked, as you say, John, you know, on the clock for hours upon hours, but when it became an opportunity, that they could become what I'll call quasi-capitalists. And if I had my mother or any of her sisters here today and said to them, you know, you were really capitalists, you weren't union workers, they'd look at me as if I was crazy. Why? Because none of them wanted to work on the clock. They wanted to work by piece. The more you produced, the more you got paid. That's a form of capitalism. And the reality is, after they finished their jobs, whether it was making boxes or making dresses, they would go home and they would make artificial flowers that they would sell to the wealthy people up in the Fifth Avenue area. You know, it was a different culture. Our families came to America with the hope of becoming Americans. And the best way I can express that was my mother and her three sisters all spoke fluent Italian. But if I walked into the room, they went immediately to English. Why? Because they wanted me to be an American. They wanted me to assimilate into the American culture. Now, today, that's a disadvantage to not have that second language. But in those years, okay, in the late 40s, 50s, and early 60s, you wanted your kids to grow up as red-blooded Americans. And you work like a demon, all right, to make a better life for your kids with the hope that your kids would make a better life for their kids. You know, you're right about no more Greek diners, no more Jewish delis, okay? And the fact that those children, the people who owned those facilities, went on to become investment bankers and lawyers and accountants and teachers, that's terrific. But the ones that went on to some of the finest educational experiences and came out with degrees and advanced degrees in ancient comparative Greek literature became quickly aware of the fact that there was no employable skill attached to that, all right? And that's a failure of the educational system. It's also a failure to properly, you know, look, John, you don't commercially channel a child at age 14, okay? But you have to get serious that education is twofold. One, to broaden one's mind, and two, to broaden the table offerings for your children and their children. And that's not happening today, John. We got to get back to basics in this country. And we got to start, you know, in the greatest experiment of all, which is New York City, okay? New York City is on an express track to Armageddon if they keep it up, all right? I think this mayor is starting to understand that there is something called the budget, okay? And there is something called taxation. And when you tax people to the point where they run away, you don't have the ability to fund the budget. The damage that will be done in these 3 to 4 years, okay, can be undone. Or we could have a metamorphosis. If he doesn't, you know, he'll be a one-term mayor.
1: Dick Grasso, let me tell you, in case you don't know, I met with him and I've been in contact with him. And even last week, he spoke at the Police Athletic League. And I said to him, I said to him, you're on the brink of disaster or you're on the brink of success. And he understood that. But let's see what happens. And, I just have hope that common sense will prevail.
8: John, I join you in that, and I do believe you are spot on. If he wants a future beyond mayoral status, okay, whether that's in politics or somewhere else, okay, he cannot walk away from the city of New York left like Detroit was in the early 1970s. Remember when New York was flat broke in 1975 and the headline was Ford to New York dropped dead. Okay, the business community got together. Didn't matter if you were a Democrat or a Republican. They created MAC thanks to the brilliance of Felix Rorten. Okay, thanks to, you know, a great governor who it didn't matter that he was a Democrat. He was a New Yorker. Okay, New York first. Party second. Let's do the right thing for the people.
1: We're out of time, but I want to continue this conversation, and me and you will continue this conversation. And thank you for everything you've done for New York and what you've done for our country. And we'll catch up again real soon.
8: John, it's my honor to have been with you, and I look forward to being with you down the road.
1: God bless.
8: Be well. Bye-bye.
1: Thank you for listening to the Cats Roundtable. We'll be right back right after this break.
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1: 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Happy 4th of July to all, and with us today is Brigadier General Blaine Holt, and he was at NATO. Well, Blaine Holt, 4th of July weekend, our analysis for the weekend of where the heck we are.
14: There's a lot of misconceptions out there. We're in some sort of stasis or stalemate with the Iranians' negotiations, the on and off again nature of them wanting to talk. Nothing could be further from the truth. This is what President Trump is doing strategically. He is using the Iranian 47-year-old strategy of kicking the can down the road, trying to buy more time. He's using that against them now. If they don't want to have a meeting in Doha, they want to wait till there's some funeral recognition of Khomeini, so be it. That's fine. The president knows that behind the scenes, there is a revolution building. There's no currency of value in Iran. There is no food. There's no water, very little. And the Kurds, the Kurdish people, are up on the Iraqi-Iranian border getting ready to help with an offensive with this revolution. You have the Iraqis that are arresting Iranian sympathizer politicians left and right who they have caught laundering billions to Hezbollah and the other proxies. And so the president just is going to wait this out. Everything is working directly in the United States' direction. And anything you hear opposite from Ghalibaf or any of these Iranians, that is simply for them trying to tell their own people that they're still in charge, which they are certainly not. Straits will be a little more dangerous. I think we're going to drop a few more bombs before the whole thing is said and done. But this thing is going to a very good place.
1: Lebanon. I hope Israel takes out that center.
14: I think that's exactly what's going to happen. But the most important thing, which is, again, back to President Trump's Abraham Accord strategy, he's actually getting the Lebanese army, the real one, vetted. They're going to be working with the IDF to get rid of what's left of Hezbollah. And then, let's see, Lebanon gets a sovereign state without its cancerous parasitic tumor called Hezbollah, and Israel gets its security needs met, and now we're on our way to the Abraham Accords. Sure, it's going to be rough going in these days, but let's look at Hezbollah. They just lost their big laundering source. No more money, no more supply chains, no more illicit weapons, and their ranks and their leadership are dwindling by the day.
1: Hamas?
14: Well, Hamas is just all but vanquished. It's a shadow of what it was. It has no support from Qatar. I know that the IDF is still very busy in Gaza. There's going to be a lot of, you know, the hard road ahead on Gaza is how does the Board of Peace address this? How do you how do you balance Israeli politics and then the needs of the Palestinian people who are there in the aftermath of this? This is probably the most complex aspects of what's going on in the Middle East. But I think everything ends with a lot of massive investment on all sides, the Arab states, Israel, and beyond, to try to have a new day.
1: Is there any hope for peace between Russia with Putin and Ukraine?
14: Again, we got a lot of misreporting out there on what's going on. You're hearing all over the place that, oh, the Ukrainians have turned the tide. They're marching on them. They're taking land. They're hitting these refinery targets. Well, some of those things are true, but they're not in the size and nature that's going to win the war. It could prolong it, but when that attack on Moscow happened last week, that really boosted Putin in his own internal polling, and they just hammered Kiev with drone attacks, a lot of hypersonics or Reshnik missiles. In other words, let's go back to the strategic level. If you want to get out of this war, and we all do, the European leaders themselves are going to have to start talking diplomacy and less talk about prolonging the war and sending more money and weapons to Ukraine, because it's not going to end well that way. There is not a possibility with the sheer mathematics for Ukraine to defeat Russia, although they're fighting valorous. I commend the Ukrainians for innovation on the battlefield and doing a great deal with a little, but quantity is a quality unto itself, and certainly the Russians have that in their favor.
1: Where else do you want to go in the world?
14: Well, I think we should all keep an eye on China. We would do well to watch what happened with President Trump and Xi Jinping on that last visit. There is great factionalism infighting in China right now because of their terrible economy. Manufacturing's injured. The United States is not satisfied with their trade practices. We certainly don't like the level of espionage we see in our own country from the Chinese, and we're going to keep pressuring to do something about it. But it's how this is going to end in China, with lead-ups to what they call the fifth plenum and all the Politburo gets together. I think we're due for some major structural changes in Chinese leadership, but that's going to give President Trump opportunities. I think we should stop beating the war drums and thinking that any second now China is going to go after Taiwan. That nothing could be further from the truth.
1: What else would you like to tell the American people on 4th of July weekend?
14: Well, you've got a great country if you can keep it, says Ben Franklin said. You've got a great republic, and at 250 is an amazing crossroads. Many empires have died at 250, but America and the American experiment is one that keeps rejuvenating itself. And I love Churchill's comment about our nation, and I'll leave it here. You can always trust the Americans to do the right thing after we've tried everything else. And I think there's a new day ahead for America, and I look forward to our nation enduring for another 250 years, even though you and I won't be there to see it. We know that it'll happen.
1: General Blaine Holt, thank you for everything you've done for our country and continue to do for our country, and God bless you and God bless America.
14: God bless, my friend. Thank you so much.
15: The Katz Roundtable.
1: And with us today is Luke Katsos, and he is an entrepreneur. He is a philanthropist. Luke Katsos, 4th of July, tell us what you feel and give us your interpretation of everything that happened.
16: John, don't forget, one of the most important days of not only American history, but world history, is actually the 4th of July of 1776. It was a nation of people who were tired of taxation and who decided to become free from one of the largest, actually the largest empire of that particular time period. It was an amazing thing that they decided to do. And obviously, when we talk about American history and Greek history, we have to understand that philosophically, some of the issues that related to the American Revolution and the concepts of democracy came, in fact, from ancient Greece. So that becomes extremely important. And for us, for myself, who was an immigrant, actually, and you also, John, who were an immigrant, we love this nation. This nation is something that is a part of us. Its ideals, its constitution, certainly the Declaration of Independence that we talk about now in this particular weekend, was something to us of extreme importance and something that affected all the world. It affected the French Revolution and, in fact, affected the Greek Revolution itself, as you said, within 50 years after the American Revolution in 1821.
1: Tell people so they understand how the Greek Revolution reflected on the American Revolution and how, again, it affected the Civil War. I mean, you have told me that story before.
16: We've discussed this. As we know, what took place in the American Revolution was something that other people aspired to. And certainly in the Greek Revolution, Americans went to Greece to fight in Greece. Plus, also, it was part of American history. It was called the Greek Fever period of the 1820s in the United States of America. Americans supported the Greek Revolution. And in fact, after the Greek Revolution, because it was about slavery also, it was about slavery because the Greeks were under the Ottoman Empire, and they were slaves within the Ottoman Empire. Those that fought within Greece, Americans, etc., came back to the United States, including orphans from Greece, and in fact were members of the abolitionist movement and started the abolitionist movement in the United States of America itself. And the rhetoric that was used for the Greek Revolution was the exact same rhetoric that was used for the abolitionist movement by both white and black abolitionists of that period. And then in terms of the Civil War, there were Greek merchants who went to America. They were involved in a cotton trade. And then when it became an issue of the South, of perhaps England joining the South, they decided to shift where the cotton comes from to Egypt and to India, and in effect keep England out of the Civil War.
1: And England was really going to go on the side of the South?
16: Well, yeah. Don't forget the mills of England. They produced all the products for all over the world, and they needed cotton for their mills. And without cotton, people were afraid that they would stick with the South and said, "Hey, forget about the North. Let me stick with the South because cotton is king." That's what they used to say. Cotton is king.
1: Now we talked about the during the early wars, the Barbary Coast.
16: Yes,
1: and. How do you compare what's going on in the Barbary Coast versus Hormuz?
16: Listen, things are never the same, but it's almost the same because the reality is in the Barbary Wars, what was taking place, the reason why we went into the Barbary Wars, Jefferson started the Barbary Wars, is because they were taxing our ships, etc. If we didn't pay them to go across the Mediterranean where the Barbary Coast was, they, in fact, would take over our ships and, in fact, enslave Americans, actually. Jefferson said, and by the way, in the budget, it was close to 15% of the American budget was paying off the Barbary pirates. Jefferson said, pardon the expression, screw you, and he basically went to war with them on the basis of that. And it's the same thing that's taking place in, obviously, the Straits of Hormuz right now, where they want to charge people to go across, which is total nonsense. It's against international law. And, John, today, since this is the weekend, one of the most important dates in the history of the United States, by the way, was July the 9th of 1776 in New York. That's when George Washington was there with the Continental troops, and he had the Declaration of Independence read in what was called the Commons, which is now City Hall Park. And after they've read the Declaration of Independence, the people marched down to Bowling Green and dropped the massive statue that used to be there of George III, the King of England. They knocked down a statue and basically melted it and created 42,000 bullets that they used for the revolution. So we're going to reenact that on Thursday, July the 9th. We're going to start at City Hall Park. We're going to go down to Bowling Green, read the Declaration of Independence, and then show a movie about the importance of July the 9th of 1776. The other thing, John, is that New York did not sign into or agree to the Declaration of Independence until July the 9th. So for New York, this is like the most important date relating to the revolution.
1: So the real date for Independence Day was July 9th in New York City versus everybody else fought?
16: Well, listen, it was passed in July the 4th, but New York had not signed on. New York had not signed on. All the 12 states had signed on. New York had not signed on. New York signed on July the 9th. George Washington found out. George Washington then ordered them to read the Declaration of Independence, and that's when they did one of the most monumental things by dropping the statue of King George III. Don't forget, John, at that time it was an extremely dangerous time. There were 19,000 Continental American troops that were in New York. And the British were amassing the largest armada that was ever assembled by the British. 400 ships were coming in with 32,000 soldiers into New York. And for those who don't know, the headquarters of Washington during that time period was actually One Broadway, which was right across the street from Bowling Green Park. And Bowling Green is the first park of New York City. Where you have the fountain today in Bowling Green Park is where the statue of George III used to stand. And that statue, like I said, was massive. It was a massive statue. They tied ropes around it, dropped it, and then everybody celebrated. Yeah, so I'm requesting all New Yorkers and anyone who's in the city, come to City Hall Park. We're going to assemble there exactly at the time that George Washington said, which was 6 o'clock is when the parade starts. We're going to assemble about 5:30.
1: 6 o'clock in the morning or 6 o'clock
16: in the evening? No, evening. He read it in the evening. So 5:30, we're going to assemble there. 6 o'clock, we're going to march down Broadway. We're going to go to Bowling Green, where we're going to raise the flags, the original flag and the current flag. And by the way, the second flagpole is the flagpole that the Federation of Hellenic Societies of Greater New York put up.
1: Well, thank you so much, and we'll catch up with you again real soon, and I'll be there July 9th.
16: Thank you so much, John.
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1: Welcome back to the Cats Roundtable. Fourth of July weekend. Live long and prosper. Well, Dr. Peter Michalos is with us, and he wants us to live long, and he wants us to live long beyond this weekend where it's going to be 100 degrees. Dr. Peter, what do you have to say on Fourth of July weekend?
21: Well, today, John, we're going to talk about a very important topic, and that is heat stroke and the importance of hydration in human health and longevity. And the medical world is called hyperthermia from the Greek, which means a lot of heat from hyper and thermia. And as humans, we really need hydration, not only for, you know, keeps our skin looking better, but it's very important for removing toxins. And the toxins that get removed through our kidney require a lot of water to be pushed through. And also our bowels wouldn't function to move the good food and the good nutrients through, but also drinking water helps move along our bowels so that we can also get rid of the bad bacteria and the bad toxins. And it's extremely important that those liquids also contain a mixture of some different chemicals that are required, called electrolytes, like magnesium, sodium, and potassium, which we need for life. And our whole system of making energy requires water for the mitochondria, which are the powerhouses of the cells. And if they don't have water, they don't function right. So what is heat stroke? Heat stroke happens when our body temperature gets to about 104 degrees. And when it's humid outside, it makes it even worse because it's harder to sweat. And heat stroke is basically a medical emergency. And when we said the core temperature goes to 104, and you basically, your brain is actually starting to heat up and like basically fry, and you can't think straight, you get confused, you get tired, weak, dizzy, you can get pale, clammy, crampy, and you get fast, shallow breathing, and your heart rate starts going up, and your skin starts turning red because your blood vessels are dilating like a radiator trying to dissipate heat. So you got, and a lot of times police officers see people about to have heat stroke and they think that they're having, they're drunk or they're having a drug overdose, but it's really that the brain goes into like shutdown mode. That's why you can pass out and go into coma because your body's trying to shut down, don't use any more energy, and you need to try to cool people down. Ways to avoid heat stroke, of course, we talked about the importance of drinking water and hydration. And I tell people in the morning, try to front load your fluids. Even before you go out, try to take down a whole 32-ounce bottle of water by the time it's noon, before you go into the heat. Wearing light clothing is best, like white shirts, white or lighter pants, because when you wear dark colors on the hot days, it's like a solar panel, just like in Greece on the rooftops. In the old days, they used to heat the hot water by putting a big barrel painted black, and that's how they got hot water. And the same thing with clothes. You want to wear light clothes and a light hat, preferably a wide brim hat, to create a shadow on your head and neck and your face. And of course, wearing loose clothing and natural fibers like cotton is much better than other types of artificial fibers, which tend to hold in the heat and act more like a barrier that holds in the heat. So you want to avoid exercise, definitely avoid alcohol because it's a diuretic in the heat.
1: Dr. Peter, I went to the baseball game last weekend at the Ferry Hawks in Staten Island, and it was hot, and I was out there for 3-4 hours. When I got home, I drank a whole, almost like 30 ounces of water, and I was really knocked out.
21: No, absolutely. And one of the things that you can do, and what I do when I travel too, and it's going to be hot, they have non-sugar powders that have all the electrolytes like the magnesium, the potassium, and the sodium that you need. Like even Amazon has its own brand, Ultima Liquid IV, Liquid IV, those things, little packets, you just throw it in the water because it's not just water. You lose electrolytes when you sweat. And 1,400 people died in Europe during this recent past heat wave. So one of the things to do is when you see someone and you get them indoors to a cool place, you take a wet towel, you put it around their neck. You can put even ice packs and stuff under the armpit because your core temperature, you want to bring it down. And even if you take a wet towel or a wet sheet and just put it on their body, but if they pass out, then you make sure that you put them on their side, because if you throw up and you're on your side, you're less likely to aspirate. And sometimes people have to go to the emergency room and get intravenous IV fluids to get caught up with the loss of fluid and the loss of volume, because when you don't have fluid in your body, even your kidneys start to try to shut down. So very important for hydration, for longevity, and staying in the shade. And that's why God created these beautiful trees, and mankind has been hiding in trees and also underground. If the air conditioners go out in a city, the best place to go is to go into the basement of your building, because below ground it basically is constant around 55 degrees. And that's why our ancient ancestors would go into caves, because caves were part of the earth, and the earth maintains a year-round 55 degrees.
1: Either that, or make sure you have plenty of gas in your automobile, your car, and your car air conditioner is working.
21: Yeah, absolutely. A lot of people do that during blackouts. They go into the car, they turn on the air conditioner, and they also charge up their telephones during blackouts. So these are just some of the important tips to stay healthy and try not to eat super heavy meals during the heat, because then your body is focused on digestion and you get more tired and you lose energy. And keep listening for more health tips on staying healthy, alive, and hydrated.
1: Well, thank you, Dr. Peter Mihalos. Enjoy the rest of the weekend and with family and friends, and we'll talk to you again real soon.
21: Thanks for always getting the truth out, and happy 250th anniversary of the United States, and God bless America.
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1: With us today is Lynn Shaw. And Lynn, we specialize in helping our children and making sure our children are safe. What do you have to say on 4th of July weekend and the 250th year of our country?
0: Well, John, first of all, I got to start with thank you for your leadership and willingness to always give us a voice for child safety on the Cats Roundtable. It is so important that we spread all this information out to our warriors all over so they understand what's going on. I want to talk about what happened this past week on Capitol Hill, because you will hear something called the KIDS Act, K-I-D-S Act. On the surface, the title sounds wonderful, and this passed out of the House. Right, this piece of legislation. Who could possibly oppose to something called the KIDS Act? But our Congress, John, passed a bill that is anything but safe for kids. If I didn't know better, I would think that the big tech CEOs themselves wrote this bill to favor their agenda of profit over people, which is profit over our kids. So a lot of families have come forward, John, child safety advocates like the Warriors, organizations. You know, we have very serious concerns that while this legislation represents progress in the right direction, we're talking about child safety online, it removes some of the most important protections families have been fighting for, including the Warriors. We are into almost our fifth year working on the Kids Online Safety Act, Senate version 1748, and I say that because they're throwing around Kids Act and confusing everybody like this is the same bill. But the bill that the House went ahead and took out different language, they removed a meaningful duty of care, meaning these tech companies have a legal obligation to design products that are safe for kids by default. It doesn't seem that difficult, right? Safety for kids, as much safety as they can possibly, you know, put in the products from their end, seems very fundamental, something like that. But you cannot build products that predictably, you know, we know already harm kids, and then hand them out to the public, hand them to parents, hand them to everybody, and just say, you know, figure it out. So safety, we want safety to be built into these products themselves, and this is what the debate is all about. There's a lot of confusion right now about all of this, but it's the three words, duty of care, putting it, John, on big tech to really step up and do something. Again, reminding everybody they have no regulation with big tech, right? There's really no transparency behind the scenes. But the parents can't do everything. The teachers can't do everything. We, as citizens, can't do everything. Because the concern, again, let's talk about it, is product design. So our kids are infinitely scrolling and the algorithms and the engagement. And we know so much because we've had whistleblowers who have worked at all these big tech companies come forward and share all these internal memos and internal information. So what we want to do right now, we've got this bill, John. It's gone back to the Senate, okay? Now, the Senate, this is where we're very hopeful. The Senate has an opportunity to not agree with the House and to put the duty of care back in, and that is what we're hoping and praying for, because the House and the Senate have to agree on the language before it goes to the president to sign. And I know our president wants to keep our kids safe, but there's just so much red tape, you know, in Washington. But in the meantime, parental involvement, we always say parent up, you know, work together, know what your kids are doing, talk about it, and just be aware this is all going on, because families, and this is the good news, families are more educated now. They're concerned. We talk about social media, but we also mean the gaming platforms and the messaging applications, AI, we're always talking about, these algorithms. It's many different technologies right now, and a lot of things happening in the classroom. So this is a great time, you know, 4th of July weekend. We're into the summer now. The schedules at home are a little more relaxed, where you can talk to your kids. You can read more about all of these things. Always go to LynnsWarriors.org. Question more. Reach out to us. We'll help you answer things. But take child safety seriously, because right now a lot is happening and our Senate has an opportunity to strengthen these protections, and we're very hopeful. So while everybody's a little bit upset right now, I say take a breath, calm down. We will pass a bill with the Kids Online Safety Act with those three little words, duty of care, I truly believe, restored. And that's the gist of what's happening on Capitol Hill this past week, John.
1: Lynn at lynnswarriors.org. Thank you for protecting our kids, and thank you for giving us an update. And let's talk again real soon.
0: Thank you, John. We'll talk again soon.
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22: I'm Gloria Chapa. After hours of weather delays, President Trump took the stage late last night in Washington, D.C. at the America 250 celebration. The president spoke about American history and the country's accomplishment. The president also criticized Democratic socialists who have gained traction in recent primary elections.
23: Our warriors did not fight communism on battlefields across the world, only to have that menace rear its ugly head right back here in America. We're not going to let it happen.
22: Mr. Trump also spent some time talking about his administration's proposed Save America Act. 150 people from 50 countries spanning the globe sat in front of a small stage at George Washington's home in Mount Vernon as they prepared to be sworn in as U.S. citizens on the 4th of July holiday and America's 250th birthday.
24: Congratulations, you just became U.S. citizens.
22: All 150 immigrants had gone through a long citizenship process that tests, interviews, green cards, and biometrics. Some of them came from countries grappling with violence, and others have fled persecution. After a speech about George Washington, the crowd was asked to stand for the national anthem. Then the new American citizens recited an oath of allegiance, not so different from the oath Washington signed in 1778. Delta Airlines says one of its planes was hit by fireworks last night. The airline says the aircraft was hit while landing at Chicago's Midway Airport. The crew of Delta Flight 1076 radioed into the tower after hearing what they say was a loud bang as they approached the runway. Despite laws against it, many people have access to commercial-grade fireworks, which is extremely dangerous. The plane landed safely, and Delta says there was no emergency landing. The aircraft has been taken out of service for a full inspection. This weekend, we are learning more about 16 children from the same family that were rescued from a home in Ohio last week. The children range in age from 18 years old to 18 months and were all apparently living in a small room of a 5-room, 1-bath house in a rural part of the state. Authorities call the state of the children almost feral and say that some of the children were unable to speak and that a developmentally disabled 18-year-old was unable to even write her own name. The children's parents and two of their grandparents are being charged with felony child endangerment. The Ohio Attorney General says police found the children during a search warrant for an unrelated investigation. Prosecutors in Utah say they are seeking the death penalty against the man charged with killing conservative activist Charlie Kirk and are expected to argue Tyler Robinson should stand trial for murder. The hearing starts on Monday. News Nation's Pam Jones reports.
25: Charlie Kirk's widow and parents are planning to attend the 5-day preliminary hearing. It will be the first time they will be in the courtroom with Tyler Robinson, who's charged with aggravated murder in Kirk's shooting death. He has yet to enter a plea in the case.
22: This is the Worldwide News Network.
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0: Good morning, America. This is the Katz Roundtable. John Katzmatidis here. Well, happy 4th of July and happy 250 years for our country. We have a great show for you today, a third hour special, because Sean Spicer, he's in the Navy, and he'll be back next weekend. And we have Pamela Falk, works for the United Nations, and talks about many things that are coming up. Congresswoman Harriet Hagelman from the great state of Wyoming. Assistant Secretary of State talks about what's going on in the entire world. Dylan Johnson, Steve Moore on the economy. Daniel Schaefer on, well, Apple telephones and what's going on with them. And Assistant to the President and talks about our country on 250 years. Kush Desai and Senator Joe Manchin. And calling in from Israel to start off the show in a 10 o'clock show, Ambassador Mike Huckabee, and let's go to Israel. Ambassador, happy 4th of July weekend. We're calling you to find out what the heck is going on over there, and there's so many open items. And are you personally celebrating at the embassy?
1: Absolutely. I mean, this is the 250th year of our nation. We're so very excited to be able to represent America here in this land that is a terrific partner to the United States. And today, the President of Israel, President Isaac Herzog, came over to the embassy to bring a letter that we're sending to President Trump. And it's just a wonderful time for us to remember how blessed we are to serve under the red, white, and blue flag that flies proudly over Jerusalem at the U.S. Embassy.
0: Ambassador, lately in the last few weeks, a few months, there's been a lot of controversy going on between Lebanon, the Strait of Hormuz, and Iran, and nobody really knows who's in charge in Iran. Where do you want to start?
1: Let's talk about Lebanon, because I was very involved as U.S. Ambassador to Israel, along with my colleague, Ambassador Michelle Issa, who is U.S. Ambassador to Lebanon. And we joined with delegations from both Israel, Lebanon, and the State Department, and over five different sessions of peace talks, were able to put together a peace agreement between Lebanon and Israel that is truly historic. And it's something that every American can be proud of, because for the first time since 1955, the government of Lebanon is now recognizing Israel and its sovereignty. Israel and Lebanon declare they're not at war with each other. Israel declares it does not want to annex any of Lebanon. Lebanon declares that not only is it not at war, but its real enemy is Hezbollah. And that's a big thing, John, because it puts this in the right perspective. It really puts the focus on the bad guys. And what we're seeing is the opportunity to move toward normalization between these two countries. And recognizing the only reason that it's not peaceful already is because of the Iranian-backed terror organization Hezbollah that has killed hundreds of Americans through the years. So if Americans say, well, Hezbollah doesn't affect me, actually it does. Hezbollah is in 12 Western Hemisphere nations, but never forget it was Hezbollah that killed 240 Marines in 1982 in Beirut. They're a horrible organization of nothing but terror.
0: This terrorist organization, are they terrorists on their own? Are they paid assassins of the Iranians? Give us the pulse of the situation.
1: Well, they're unquestionably an arm of the Iranian regime. They have been a proxy for Iran forever, just as is Hamas and the Houthis. It's one of the reasons that stopping Iran is more than just getting rid of that regime, but it also is standing on the oxygen hose that feeds Hezbollah, Hamas, and the Houthis. So it's why that, again, many Americans don't get it. They think that this is a Middle Eastern problem. It is a global issue because these are people who threaten and who kill people all over the world, including U.S. citizens.
0: Understood. And the same question with Hamas. I mean, the Iranians, by opening up the spigots and having $100 oil, we made them zillionaires again. And when they hired Hamas, they paid Hamas, they paid those families to go in and kill the Israelis. Hamas didn't do it voluntarily. They got paid for it. You know, you've got to give the American people your gut feeling is.
1: I think, John, I wish more Americans understood that what Israel does when it stops Hamas, Hezbollah, or the Houthis It's stopping them at their front door so they don't come to the U.S. front door. The Iranians have said for 47 years, death to America. They burned our flag. They took our diplomats hostage at the U.S. Embassy in Tehran in 1979 and held them for 444 days after blindfolding them and frog marching them across grounds of the U.S. Embassy. This is an evil regime. They're not a normal government. They're not normal people. And that's why when they make threats for 47 years that they're going to kill us,

0: some of those instances, nations that we protect as NATO members, and we have helped fund NATO more than any other country, even though it's not even in our neighborhood, when we needed permission to fly over the airspace to engage with the Iranians and keep them from a nuclear weapon, they refused. They said, no, you can't fly over. And I'm thinking, wait a minute, let me see if I get this straight. We are protecting the rest of the world from this evil Iranian regime, and you basically are taking the sides of Iran. And as the president has said, what's the point of being in NATO if when we need NATO, they basically give us the middle finger?
1: You're absolutely right. And I will never forget what happened with Turkey, what was it, 20 years ago, 30 years ago, when we wanted to fly over Turkey to get to Iraq, and they gave us the middle finger.
0: Yeah. And at some point, and this is what I love about President Trump, he can be patient and he can be realistic, but there comes a point he has enough. He says, my patience is gone, and he takes action. He doesn't just send a strongly worded letter. He cuts off funding. He just makes decisions. He pulls military assets from countries that treat us like unwanted relatives that won't leave after Thanksgiving dinner. And I'm grateful for that. It's the kind of president that we need that doesn't put up with this nonsense from people that are supposed to be our friends, but they treat us like the enemy.
1: Absolutely. I mean, Iran, how many people are theoretically in charge? Is it two different sets of people, three different, four people? I mean, it's like asking about the United States. Is it Gavin Newsom in charge or President Trump, you know?
0: I think there's clearly at least two factions in Iran. There is a faction that believes that it would be in their best interest if they started making some compromises. And then there are the hardliners, represented by the new supreme leader, the son of the old one. And about him, you might say, meet the new boss, same as the old boss. He's a hardliner. And those are the people who don't want to make any compromises whatsoever. They want to maintain nuclear ambitions. And they have every intention, no matter what they say and what they agree to, they have every intention of using whatever weaponry they can find to kill the people that they consider to be infidels. This is not a democracy. Iran is a theocracy. They believe they are under divine mandate to wipe out everyone who does not bow to the Shiite form of Islam. And when you understand that, you have a better realization that trying to talk them into something is never going to work. It's just, you know, a noble effort, but probably one that is not going to result in resolving this issue or their aspirations to kill every last one of us.
1: Understood. Anything else you want to say to the American people that are listening today?
0: Well, I want to say God bless America. You know, John, I grew up a kid, dirt poor in southern Arkansas, and nobody thought I had a shot at anything. I'm the first male in my family to even graduate high school. No male, as far back as we can trace, had ever gotten out of high school. And I would say, where else but America could a kid like me end up governing a state for almost 11 years and then having the privilege of serving President Trump and the United States as ambassador to Israel? I love America. Every day when I drive up to the embassy and I see our flag, and I'm reminded what a blessing it is to be under the red, white, and blue.
1: Well, Arkansas is almost like middle America, and all, you know, hardworking middle America people. And I'm glad you're there. I'm glad you give us the pulse of the situation. And thank you for everything you do. And hopefully we'll catch up again real soon.
0: I hope so, John. Happy 250th to you and all your listeners. Thank you.
1: We are celebrating. Thank you so much.
2: The Cats Roundtable.
1: With us today is Daniel Schaefer, founder of Gratitude Plus, and he's a passionate entrepreneur and engineer who loves designing and building products. He's an expert on Apple, a good friend of my son, John Jr. Well, Daniel, Apple, one of the most successful products they've ever come out with, the iPhone 17, but they're raising the price. Give us an update on what you know about the iPhone 17.
3: Yeah, so, you know, they release a new iPhone once a year. They've been doing that since iPhone first came out in 2007. That's crazy. They keep building new ones. And then the 17 and 17 Pro, and then also the iPhone Air, which is their thinnest device ever. It has a lot of the usual suspects. Big, better, bigger camera, better battery life. You know, I think the new one has new materials that it was built with. So depending on what you're looking for, a lot of people love battery life and a better camera.

0: they're pretty appealing. And what Tim Cook said on the first call after it came out, which is now almost a year ago, because they introduced new ones in September, so we'll see the 18 in a couple months, but the 17 and 17 Pro line have been selling like hotcakes. I think it's the best-selling device in the first quarter they've ever had. So people seem to use them and love them.
1: Apple raised the prices because, I guess, the price of chips or whatever, and that's affected sales a little bit. And what do you want to say about that?
0: They haven't mentioned anything about it affecting sales, but I'm sure it will. They announced last week that they raised prices across most of their devices. Macs, I'm not sure about phones, but a lot of their devices, including the MacBook Neo, they raised it by $100-$300 because of the chip shortage. And relatively unprecedented for Apple. I mean, I can't remember the last time in near recent history where they've increased prices almost across the board by $100-$200. So, I mean, it's amazing with what's happening with the chip supply or shortage of the chip supply.
1: Understood. What else would you like to talk about the Apple? I mean, have you always used Apple?
0: I've been an Apple fan for as long as I can remember. I mean, I got an iPod when it first came out in 2001. So I've been a fan, pretty obsessed with them for a long time, you know, since the Steve Jobs era. And obviously, he came back in 1997 and I think had the most amazing business run from then till his unfortunate passing in 2011. And I mean, the two big things in the Apple world that people are talking about is one, the fact that John Ternus is going to be CEO, is coming in September and replacing Tim Cook, who has been there for over 15 years, even longer than when Steve Jobs came back. And Tim Cook has had an unbelievable run. I mean, their market cap went from a couple hundred billion when Steve Jobs passed to $4.5 trillion today. So in so many regards, Tim Cook has done an amazing job. And John Ternus has been there for 20 years as an engineer. So the great thing is Tim Cook was an operations guy. And now we have an engineer coming back to Apple. And so hopefully we're going to see a lot of new, unique sort of products. You know, they were working on an Apple car and they put a lot of money in and that never saw the light of day. So maybe we're going to see a lot of new, interesting things coming from Apple.
1: Well, Daniel Schaefer, thank you for coming on this Sunday morning. Have a happy 4th of July. I hope you spend it with family, and God bless you. And I hope Apple products are even better in the future.
0: Absolutely. Thank you so much for having me on, Mr. Katz, and same to you. Happy 4th for you and the family.
1: Thank you for listening to the Katz Roundtable. We'll be right back right after this break.
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2: 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It like it is, giving you both sides of the story with common sense thinking. 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
1: Welcome back to the Katz Roundtable. With us today is Pamela Falk, and she's a veteran news correspondent at the United Nations and former international law professor and a PhD. You must know a lot about a lot of things going on in the United Nations. One of the big items that are coming up this week is, what do you think of the NAFTA, which is the North American Free Trade Agreement that President Trump is having differences with at this point?
4: Right. Hi, good morning, John. The Trump administration and President Trump just yesterday declined to extend the agreement that he had negotiated, his administration had negotiated in the first term. It's the USMCA, it's the US-Canada-Mexico agreement that you're talking about. Now, during that period, the agreement shielded most Canadian and Mexican goods from Trump's tariffs, except for maybe auto, steel, a few other things. But now both countries are the main trading partners of the United States. So President Trump wants more. He wants to make it a better agreement even now. And he's pushing for higher U.S. content in goods. And if look, if a worker in the United States makes $50 an hour for a job in an auto factory and it moves south for a worker who's making $5, that's not good. And some of the unions like it because there have been some compromises, some don't. But everyone is pretty much in agreement that higher content is good. The question is how to negotiate. These are friends. So I was on the Hill as staff director of Western Hemisphere, John, when NAFTA, the original agreement, was passed. And, I mean, it's the most divisive thing in American government. You think other things are, but this is pretty bad.
1: I will tell you, you know, I was a Bill Clinton Democrat. I helped run his campaign. And now yeah. President Trump is a businessman first and a Republican second. That's just my opinion. And that he right. is looking as the United States of America as being a business, and he wants a fair deal for the American people because his opinion is that we've been getting screwed for so many years.
4: That's absolutely true, and you're a business person as well. You know about food content, and I once said this to Bill Riley on the air a long time ago when he was saying, oh, look, let's just forget about Mexico, and I said, do you like strawberries? And he said, yes. The answer is, if you like strawberries, you better start dealing with Mexico because, and of course, Canada now is also integrated into every single thing. Every car is one piece is in Canada, one piece is in the United States, one piece in Mexico. You can't stop it. And what you can do is make a better deal. But you're not going to get strawberries in the United States if you don't have some lower paid workers working in the United States for jobs that Americans don't take. So it all bodes well for a newer, better agreement. The rhetoric probably
1: I think
4: could
1: the
4: be
1: worst
4: toned
1: thing,
4: down a bit.
1: I think, you know, you're right. I mean, the Canadians are wonderful people. They're our brothers and sisters
4: right.
1: up there, and I love them and respect them. And the same thing with the Mexican people. What right. President Trump wants to accomplish is he wants to have something over the Mexicans, especially with all the fentanyl coming in, killing our people. And with Canada, the president jokes around about making the 51st state, and the Canadian people take it seriously because they don't know President Trump like some of us Americans know him.
4: Right.
1: But what President Trump wants to do with Canada is sit, in my opinion, is sit at one round table or one squared table or whatever table it is and work out a good deal for both countries.
4: Yeah, I think that's true. And I think everyone understands that. And I mean, there's been some insults back and forth. But I think generally speaking, Mexico understands where the United States is coming from. Mexico has these drug lords are terrible. I mean, it's just awful. They kill the prosecutors. They kill anybody who's against them. And Mexico doesn't have that in line. And this won't change that. But Mexico understands that the unfiltered migration is not good. People die coming over, you know, the Rio Grande. They die through all of these passes that are very dangerous.
1: Be hundreds better. Of thousands of kids missing that nobody knows where they are.
4: Exactly. No, it's a terrible situation. And we should have a better relationship with Mexico. I mean, Mexico, and I think Claudia Sheinbaum is pretty good. I mean, she's wanted the U.S. Now, there's, you know, enough history with Mexico. They don't want U.S. agents on their side of the border. But help with getting rid of these gangs and bringing fentanyl, which is not sourced from Mexico. It's sourced from Asia and China and other places and Indonesia.
1: Well, I mean,
4: but it's,
1: I think
4: you know,
1: it's the worst
4: but
1: thing.
4: It's coming through Mexico.
1: I think the worst thing that we did as Americans is send over to China like 90% of our pharmaceuticals to China and India. I mean, you can't become dependent on any one country for the products that we need.
4: Exactly.
1: I think President Trump is a realist and he understands that. And last week, I interviewed the ambassador from Cuba. Right. I sent it to the president, and basically the Cuban people that exists right now, they want to do everything President Trump wants to do, but they just want to maintain their sovereignty. So Let them negotiate.
4: I mean, as you know, I swam in these straits, the Florida waters, for a long time, riding on Cuba, working with El Duque, the Yankee pitcher, working with a dance group that came to the United States, and basically trying to get both sides. I mean, people into Cuba that want to get in and out of Cuba before I was doing journalism. And just because the divided family is so heart-wrenching, you know, the Cuban-Americans that would like their family out or to go in and see what they could get back from their day. And the problem is the Cuban government. But if they can make some kind of agreement, certainly the Cuban people would like some relief.
1: We did the same thing in Venezuela. We're doing the same thing in Iran. We're leaving the present government in place as long as they cooperate and do the right thing by all.
4: Yeah, absolutely.
1: Well, Pamela, I will send you a copy of the interview I did with the Cuban government, and thank you for coming on, and let's get together again real soon.
4: Yeah, sometime we'll talk about the Duque story, and also, you know, about what's going on at the UN. I mean, there's some pretty good politicians there. I mean, Mike Waltz is trying to...
1: Mike Waltz is a very, very decent person. I know him since he was a congressman. Happy 4th of July weekend.
4: It's great to be the 250th.
2: The Cats Roundtable.
1: With us today is Kush Desai, a special assistant to the President of the United States, and also Senior Deputy Press Secretary of the White House. Mr. Desai, there was a good jobs report today. Give us an analysis for all the people on our 250-year anniversary.
5: Thanks for having me on. That's exactly right. We had a very solid jobs report that reinforces that President Trump's economic agenda is continuing to pay off and to keep the American economy resilient. You saw unemployment tick down just a little, but what we saw was very robust factory construction growth, meaning the jobs being created to build the factory that the president is reshoring from foreign countries back to the United States. And we also saw a continuing in the rebound of manufacturing jobs, meaning manufacturing is finally coming back. And that matches what the president and this administration have been focused on since day one, which is using our economic agenda of tariffs, of deregulation, of energy abundance, of tax cuts, to get American businesses, to get foreign businesses even, to invest right here in the United States, to create jobs, and to safeguard our national and economic security.
1: How are we going to get enough employees? I know things are doing great. There's more industries coming to the United States of America. When I spoke to President Trump, and he has told the world, we got another $18, $19, $20 trillion coming in over the next few years. How are we going to get enough labor since things are doing so well?
5: Well, look, the reality is that around 1 in 10 young American adults are not employed. They're not pursuing any sort of education. They're not any sort of vocational training. And so there is no shortage of American hands and minds to power and build the coming American golden age. And so we have plenty of untapped potential, and the administration is working very hard to make sure that we get every American, every able-bodied American adult off the sidelines and participating and working in our economy.
1: What else would you like to tell the American people? We have a couple million people listening to us right now.
5: For sure. Look, I think that this administration's economic, this president's economic agenda, whether it be the Trump accounts, which are allowing the next generation, future generations of American children to build wealth tax-free and start adult life off with the head start. And also, more importantly, I mean, I know you're in New York and we have all these socialists and communists that are starting to come about. We want the next generation of American children to have their own stake in American capitalism. And that's exactly what Trump accounts does. If you yourself, you know, own shares, have your own portfolio that has been building since and growing since you were a baby, and you start adult life off at 18 with this nest of wealth that's been accruing because of business, because private entrepreneurs are out there creating jobs, selling products, making money, you now have a stake in American capitalism, in American society, in American freedom. And so I think we're looking at, when you look at some of these policies like Trump accounts, like the Trump IRAs, which similarly help working class people build retirement accounts and invest their money to build wealth in the long term. What we're really doing is laying the groundwork here, not just to create jobs and raise wages in the short term, but to lay the long-term restoration of American prosperity so every American has a real shot at the American dream and every American has a real stake in America's dynamic economy.
1: With the jobs doing so well, what else is the next thing that you worry about or feel good about?
5: Well, I think for the president, it's never enough. He's always looking at what we can do bigger and better. But look, obviously, affordability is top of mind for many Americans. And this administration is laser focused on delivering on that front across the board. securing more most favored nation drug pricing deals to get prescription drug prices down, to slash the pervasive waste, fraud, and abuse throughout our federal government, throughout the healthcare system, to make healthcare easier and cheaper for Americans, to get the government out of the way so that we build more housing and so that Americans can afford housing again. So across the board, we're very focused, obviously, energy and drill, baby, drill, and unleashing American energy. So, you know, there's a whole government effort here to get the economy roaring again and deliver real economic relief for the American people.
1: And energy prices are going down. I guess crude oil was down to $67, $68 a barrel in the last 24 hours. Interest rates, even though Bank of America said that interest rates are going to go up, I see that 10-year T-bill is coming down. So if we can bring down interest rates enough, I guess people will be able to buy more homes.
5: That's exactly right. I mean, look, the last few inflation reports were only a little higher because of energy. As you mentioned, and oil is coming down. It's plummeting. It's falling like a rock, as the president likes to say. And as oil and gas prices fall, as energy prices fall, we're looking at the next few inflation reports to possibly be, you know, deflationary. And so when we get that inflation rate that low, or it could be even be negative, you know, we're looking at situations where it'd be criminal for the Federal Reserve to not cut rates.
1: I agree with you 100%. And rates going down, energy costs going down, new jobs coming into America with all the new factories being built. I guess Kelly Loeffler funding the SBA to build small businesses around different factories that are going to be built. I think it's going to be a great 2026.
5: That's exactly right. Again, I think we're focused on not just the short term, but the long term. So we're focused on making sure 2026 is great, 2027, 2028, and so on with everything the president is doing.
1: Well, about 3-4 months ago, I predicted 60,000 Dow in December of 31 of 2026, and we just about hit 53,000 almost today.
5: And you know what? I think as we get prices down, as we get oil and gas prices down, as the Federal Reserve gets in a good position to cut rates, and as corporate earnings continue to be as strong as they have been because of strong consumer spending and investment spending in the United States, I think, you know, I think we could hit 60,000 very soon.
1: Well, Kush to say, have a great 4th of July weekend. Enjoy with your family. Enjoy the 250 years. And we hope for another 250 years to come.
5: Thank you. You as well, sir.
1: This is the Cats Roundtable. We'll be right back.
2: If you missed Cats and Cosby, here's what you missed.
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7: Yes. 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
6: Exactly.
7: Too. Right.
6: Exactly.
7: I mean, it doesn't end anywhere.
1: Now,
7: well,
1: I don't understand that. 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
6: Well, John, it's an interesting issue for the Democrats because it's an 80-20 issue. 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
6: Again, it's just one of these things where they're making an issue where there is none.
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2: 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Here's the man who is New York, exploring the truth, telling both sides with common sense thinking. 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
1: If you ever miss a segment or want to hear it again, go to WABCradio.com, go to podcasts, go to minicast, and play back your favorite segment. With us today is Dylan Johnson, Assistant Secretary of State for Global Affairs. Well, Secretary Johnson, give us a report. You know, this is an important weekend, 250 years of our country. Give us the pulse of the situation. What the heck is going on?
8: Yeah, well, it's great to be with you, John. Look, we are so excited here at the State Department to celebrate this historic, you know, accomplishment for the country. You know, 250 years of American independence and the signing of the Declaration of Independence. And, you know, I think right now when we look out across the world, Americans can be very proud of what their State Department is doing and how they're being represented on the world stage. And, you know, you look right now, one of the big things that's going on here in Washington at the State Department is our response, our historic response to the earthquakes in Venezuela. And we're really pleased with how things are going. I mean, Secretary Rubio called me within a few hours of the disaster striking, and he said he wanted to see a response that was big, that was fast, that was effective. And that's exactly what's been delivered. And just today, you know, there's some breaking news that we have actually American search and rescue crews were able to pull out of the rubble after 8 days a Venezuelan who was trapped, and they found him alive and he's in decent health. And so it's just a totally miraculous recovery, and it's a testament to the work that we're doing on the ground. And we're just so grateful to our partners in the military, the brave men and women of Southcom, our task force team. We have people from LA, Miami, Virginia on the ground doing this incredible work. And I think they're really showing the best of America. And, you know, we hear a lot about what it means to be an ally of the United States in this day and age. And I think right now we're demonstrating not only to Venezuela, but to the entire world that to be an ally of America means to have the greatest country on earth with the most resources and the most capability on your side. And China is nowhere to be found. Russia is nowhere to be found. Yet again, it's America who's, you know, America first doesn't mean America alone. And we're demonstrating that in full force on the ground in Venezuela.
1: What I tell people is we want to keep the free world free. That's why I'm so disappointed in some of our allies in Europe, because we're the ones that are keeping the free world free. And nobody else has the capabilities of doing that. You know, I try to tell all our European friends.
8: Yeah, no, I mean, that's exactly right. I mean, what's happened on the ground in Venezuela is it's Southcom, it's the U.S. military who rebuilt the runways, who's working on the port and repairing that. They're running air traffic control operations for the entire country. You know, short of American leadership, the response that we've seen in Venezuela would not be possible. And so, you know, we look out across the world, the president and the secretary have been very clear with the Europeans about what we, you know, hope for them. The secretary's speech in Munich was, we are tough on them, not because we have a problem with them. We're tough on them because we love them. We love Europe. We want strong allies. And a stronger Europe and a stronger group of allies of the United States makes the alliance even stronger. It makes us better and it makes them better. And so it's something that we continue to focus on, and we're not going to stop until, you know, we feel that our allies are taking their own security and are making these partnerships fair. And we're just so fortunate to have President Trump at the helm, who's really able to kind of bring in this new philosophy. And we found tremendous success already in our work.
1: Are they realizing that they need the United States of America to be able to put things together? Because on their own, I mean, Putin will knock them off one by one. Don't they realize it?
8: Yeah, I think, you know, what you've seen is with President Trump's focus on this messaging and on making clear that, you know, we're not going to be taken for granted, that we've seen a change. I mean, you've seen an increase in defense spending from NATO. You've seen, you know, we're continuing to engage on the efforts as far as energy go and making sure that, you know, they're setting themselves up with policies that don't hurt themselves. But we're hopeful. We feel good about how things are going. And, you know, it's just really clear that no other president other than President Trump and no other secretary other than Secretary Rubio have been able to accomplish this. And to get these guys to take their own security seriously has been a big win for them and a big win for us. It makes our partnership stronger. It makes the world safer. And we're just really proud of where things are heading.
1: Greenland, we haven't talked about that lately. Are we in charge of defenses in Greenland now?
8: Well, the situation, you know, we've obviously been engaging with our Danish counterparts on this to make sure that we come to an agreement, that the president's been clear that he has particular red lines on that, that he wants to see certain national security elements met, and any deal will have to address the concerns the president has rightfully pointed out as far as what Greenland means for our national security. We've made a lot of good progress. We feel like we are getting close to having something to announce and a deal to be achieved there. You know, the president is exactly right. I mean, to have Greenland off in our hemisphere, it has to have certain controls to make sure that we do not see an incursion of Russian and Chinese and otherwise malign influence in our own hemisphere.
1: The Arctic Ocean. Are we basically in control of the situation, or we still have loose ends?
8: No, I mean, things are getting better. Things are looking more aggressive. It's something the president's been focused on. I mean, you haven't heard a lot talked about the Arctic until this administration. And President Trump has really made it a priority. And then the National Security Council under Secretary Rubio, they've been doing a lot of work to kind of make sure that American interests are protected there. And we, you know, look forward to kind of having more announcements coming on that. But it's a definite priority. It's a frontier that we care about a great deal here in Washington, and we're hopeful that we're going to be able to kind of proliferate the America First successes that we've found elsewhere in the world to also the Arctic.
1: Let's go to Caribbean for a few minutes. I mean, we're going around the world with you because you are in charge of global affairs. Cuba. Last week on my show, we had the Cuban ambassador sending a message to the American people that they want peace and they want to have tranquility with our government. How are things going?
8: Well, things are going okay. I mean, look, the president and the secretary have been clear what they want to see out of Cuba. And, you know, we have a couple of issues. Number one, we are not going to tolerate a substation for communism, really the last foothold of the Soviet Union, just 70 miles off our shores. We're not going to allow them to pose any sort of threat to America's national security. We also have found that the oppression of the people on the ground in Cuba has been devastating. And it's something that is personally very important to Secretary Rubio, of course. And we want to see a change in leadership in Cuba, both for America's national security and for the future of the people in Cuba. Obviously, what's taken place in Venezuela with Maduro has put us in a much stronger position to deal with Cuba because they're getting all of their oil and they're getting all of these resources from Venezuela. And that has effectively stopped because of the change in leadership in Venezuela. And so, you know, we'll see what happens. The president retains all options at any time to take any action he deems necessary. But we want to make sure that our interests in Cuba are taken care of. And we've seen, you know, over the years, they've funded left-wing violence and left-wing activism in America. There's a lot of issues with Cuba. But just generally, when you look at the Western Hemisphere, under Secretary Rubio, we've been wildly successful. We've had conservative leaders win in countries all over. Just this week, Peru certified their election. Last week, Colombia certified an election for the conservative candidate for president. We've seen kind of a remaking of the Western Hemisphere, and I think it's something that Americans really appreciate, that after decades and decades of kind of looking, you know, onward to the Middle East and to other parts of the world, we've neglected our own backyard. And under this president and under this secretary, the State Department is fully focused on cleaning up the Western Hemisphere and making sure that we're putting America first.
1: Understood. We went global. What countries do you want to talk about that we have missed?
8: I think, you know, just generally, we're very happy with how things are going. I think we've done so much when we look back over the last 15 months. And, you know, the president's secured peace deals all over the world. And, you know, we look at Israel and Gaza and the incredible feat that he was able to accomplish with getting the hostages out. We're continuing to work on that. You know, you look at Azerbaijan and Armenia, India and Pakistan, across the globe, really, when you look at it and you look back at the last 15 months, I think Americans can be proud of the job that President Trump has done.
1: I have one last question. Is Christianity? We have been protecting the Jewish communities and the Jews around the world, and President Trump has went in to defend Christianity down in Nigeria. But there's more of a big global problem. Are we going to be addressing, I guess, Christianity worldwide?
8: Absolutely. I mean, look, this is an issue that President Trump has raised multiple times. It's very important to him. You saw military strikes take place in Nigeria a few months ago on this very issue. Religious liberty, religious freedom worldwide is incredibly important to not only the president, but to this entire administration. I mean, Secretary Rubio is a man of deep faith, so we're committed to that, and it's something that we will not tolerate, no matter where it is the persecution of Christians. And so we'll continue to monitor and we'll continue to watch and take action where appropriate, but it's a focal point of this administration, and it's really important. And when you look back at such a time as this, on our 250th birthday, I think it's the perfect time to renew this focus and make sure that we are, you know, paying attention to that problem and addressing it head first.
1: Secretary Johnson, thank you so much for bringing all the American people up to date on the 4th of July weekend. And God bless the United States of America. God bless all the people that defend it. And thank you for coming on this Sunday morning.
8: Thank you, John. God bless America.
2: The Cats Roundtable.
1: Let's go to Wyoming. And with us today is Congresswoman Harriet Hageman. What are you guys doing in Wyoming on 4th of July weekend?
9: John, we are going to be doing quite a few different celebrations around the state. I understand that you may own a home up in Cody, and Cody is one of the most popular destinations for people who are visiting Wyoming. They have a fabulous parade during the morning, and then they have the rodeo at night. And Cody is famous for having rodeos. They have a rodeo every night during the summer, but over the Independence Day celebration, they have just all different kinds of things going on with it. So Cody is a wonderful place to visit during the 4th of July. Obviously, we also have Yellowstone National Park, the first national park in the country, Grand Teton National Park, Monument. We have the very first monument in Wyoming. That's up near Hewlett. That's Devil's Tower. I will be in Cheyenne all day on Saturday, and we're having a big celebration with a parade, all kinds of activities at the state capitol. And so I will be enjoying my time celebrating our incredible history by being with my fellow Wyomingites in Cheyenne.
1: Well, that is great news, and we love the 4th of July, the 250th year of our country. What year did Wyoming become a state?
9: 1890, and my great-grandfather came to Wyoming in 1878 on a cattle trail north from Texas. I now have six generations of my family have called Wyoming home. Wyoming was the first state in the nation to give women the right to vote in 1869, so a full 50 years before the rest of the country caught up. So Wyoming's got quite a few firsts to our name.
1: That sounds great. I look forward to visiting Wyoming soon, and I want to see my house because I don't get out there that often, but I want to be able to go out there soon. Is the snow melted yet?
9: You know, it's kind of funny. Just north of Cody, over the last couple of days, they did have some snow. Kind of on the Montana-Wyoming border, they had a snowfall just this past week. So, yes, but it's not quite as hot as Washington, D.C. or New York City, and not nearly as humid. But the snow's kind of gone.
1: Understood. Anything else you want to tell the American people on the 4th of July?
9: Well, just happy 250th. I did a speech on the floor of the House last Tuesday evening. I spent 45 minutes talking about all of the great things about America and why we should be proud of our country and our history. And I would encourage your listeners to watch that and get more of a flavor about what Wyoming is.
1: Well, happy 4th of July. Thank you for coming on, and have a great 4th of July with the family.
9: Thank you so much. You as well.
1: You are listening to the Cats Roundtable. 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
6: No.
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6: Exactly.
7: Too. 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
6: Exactly.
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1: Now, I don't understand that. 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
6: Well, John, it's an interesting issue for the Democrats because it's an 80-20 issue. 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
6: 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So,
7: yeah.
6: Again, it's just one of these things where they're making an issue where there is none.
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1: Welcome back to the Cats Roundtable. but one of the best I have ever known, Senator Joe Manchin from the great state of West Virginia. And Senator Manchin, there's a mess in Washington, there's a mess in our country, and me and you have always said extremism in any direction, whether the Democratic Party or the Republican Party, is not good for our country. And right now, we have people at each other's throat in the middle of the 250th year of our country, and I worry about our future. What say you?
10: Well, John, let me say, first of all, happy 4th to you and all your listeners, and God bless America, because I truly believe he did bless us with this wonderful country of ours, 250 years of growing pains, but basically it's still an experiment. We have come through so much challenges and turmoil and heartache and challenges, but we've come out with the freedom that we have, the liberty that we have. For the people who say they hate America, but they're still here, they ought to count their blessings that they're able to do that in a country that allows them to do that. If they could just think of how they're able to have the freedoms to say and do as they please, and other countries won't allow that. And that's what gets me. This is a celebration of the freedoms and liberties we all have, whether you agree or disagree. And we can make it better if we work together. The bottom line is the political parties, John, have taken total control of the party system. And that's what our founding father, George Washington, was afraid of. You know, when George Washington left office in 1796, he said, beware of the political parties that can become the engines that allow unscrupulous people and men to usurp the power from the people. It's from the people, by the people, and for the people, John. And right now, the people are the last thing they're considering in the political situations that we have. They want to redistrict, and they don't talk about redistricting an area, whether it be in New York or West Virginia, other than how can they get more strength in the political party. It's not about giving more representation or better representation to the people they're supposed to be serving. They're cutting lines across, going sideways, upside down, north, south, and the way they want to go in order to pick up a few votes. That's not how it's supposed to work. And next of all, you got 47% of people that are registered to participate and vote in America, like me, who are registered no party affiliation, John, and we're disenfranchised. I can't go and vote. I wanted to vote in the Republican primary in West Virginia this year. They wouldn't let me because I was a registered independent. And that's what I'm saying. 43 states are closed or semi-closed, okay? 43 are semi. It's just unbelievable. 17 states are totally closed, John. If you're not a Democrat or Republican, you can't vote at all. You have 30 million people that basically can't vote. Well, the Voting Rights Act of 1965 allowed African Americans the right to vote. But yet, as an independent, 30 million people in America can't vote. How do you have this experiment that we call a representative form of democracy? We think we can elect people to represent us when we can't even vote for them. We've got to change that, my friend.
1: I agree with you 110%. Now, how do we change it? Is there anybody in the Democratic Party that can bring things closer together? I mean, the Republican Party, the president is the president, and he's taking the leadership. But the Democratic Party, they've allowed the Socialist Party to take the leadership.
10: When there's a void of leadership, John, you see what happens. Okay, they don't know who the leader is. And you got all of these young, aggressive people who are excited, they're involved. They associate themselves with the Socialist Party, and if they feel that, hey, I'm 25, 30, 40 years old, and I can't buy a house, my groceries are higher than ever, I have no upward bound that I can see that I can improve the quality of life, I'm still paying off student debt, I'm doing this, I'm doing that, and they're basically just torn apart, and they just want to change. And basically the MAGA Party, you got the MAGA Party, which is extreme right, you've got the, that used to be, we used to call them the liberal, that went to, it went from the liberal to the progressive, and now it's to the Democratic Socialist of America. And if they are truly believing socialism as the way that they want to live their life, then they start a new party called the DSA Party and get what you're voting for. But still yet, John, if you had an open primary, then we could see if those type of people could take over a party. In New York, they did it and did it very successfully. You had less than 18% of the people registered to vote in New York City even attend voting. Well, guess who was out there working their butts off morning, day, and night? The DSA. They took advantage of it. So the two main party systems, Democrat and Republican, are now reaping what they sowed, which is total control, basically, by aggressive zealots on the extremes. And that's what we're getting.
1: Well, we need leadership in the Democratic Party, and somebody has to take the leadership. Otherwise, the Democratic Party will be in trouble. And you can't allow the socialists to take control by just winning a few small elections.
10: John, between you and I, if the Democratic Party, and this is why I left, what happens if the Democrats, this is nothing. I don't have the Democrats in Washington. Historically, traditional Democrats have left. And their thought was this. The Democrat Party of Washington, D.C. spends more time and effort and resources on able-bodied, capable people that don't work and won't work than those of us who do. So as far as we're concerned, we're done. They're not after us. They're after people that basically don't want to work or can't work. And then they want to give everything away. And they don't want to close the borders. If a Democrat can't say, listen, I am not only going to secure the borders and support President Trump securing the borders, I'm going to even make it more secure, but I'm also going to work on having a legal way of immigration. So people like our ancestors who came here for the work and a new way of life will be able to still come here, John. And right now, and they're talking about birthright citizens. That's fine. I think most people, you should be birth citizens that are born here. But what's happened is that birthright citizenship, people are coming here to have their babies to order to claim that. So I understand the concerns and frustrations. I'm not supporting that either. But on the other hand, you don't have to worry about that, John. If you had strong borders, if you had a legal immigration policy, that people could come here for the right reason. I don't know who's giving these visas out, but if a person is 6 and 7 months pregnant and gets a 6-month visa, something's wrong, John.
1: On the previous hour, I had my daughter-in-law on, my son John's wife, Meg, that lived in California. Her father was the famous Angelo Mozzillo, who had a big company out there. And she went to visit her old house, and there's 40 bunks in that old house, and there's 40 Chinese pregnant women in those bunks.
10: Oh, my God. That is unbelievable.
1: And her friends tell her there's 100 of those houses out in California. Our country is being invaded.
10: We're under attack.
1: We're under attack, yep. And our country is being invaded. But Senator Manchin...
10: Well, I think what can happen, I can tell you what can happen, John. I think the legislature will look at this, what they call tourism for the sake of living.
1: And they don't leave.
10: They'll look at that. What's the intention? No, and the bottom line is this country has been open. Give me your tired, your poor, your hungry, your huddled masses. That's fine. Those who want to start a new life in this country and participate, contribute, pay taxes, and support this great country of ours. Right now, they're just taking advantage of it. That has got to change. And Democrats have got to speak up. If they can't, they will not be in the majority. They will not sit in the White House anytime soon.
1: Senator Joe Manchin, give us your website that you're getting more involved to make sure America goes right.
10: What we have, John, my daughter Heather and I have AmericansTogether.org. That's AmericansTogether.org. It's very simple.
1: AmericansTogether.org.
10: .org. That's it. And it tells you if you get on it, you can look where you live. It'll tell you what kind of government you have. If you're happy or unhappy, you'll know why and what you can do to change it. We can change this, John, but it's going to have to be the people. We are still, by the Constitution, we still have the control. It's not the politicians, whether it be a Democrat or Republican. It's not the president. Those are our leaders that we've chosen to represent us. But they still have to answer to the people. But if the people don't get involved, or if the system prohibits them from getting involved, if you don't want to open your primary up, John, don't have a primary. Let's just vote for the general election and let everybody run. This is crazy. They're stopping, basically, good people from getting involved because they can't control them, and they want total control.
1: Thank you, Senator Joe Manchin, and we need you back in Washington, and we need you to whisper in everybody's ear and let common sense prevail.
10: John, I'm starting to speak so loud, I think they all have a hearing aid, and they still aren't listening, but I'm not quitting. I'm not giving up.
1: Thank you so much.
10: Thank you, my friend. Happy 4th.
2: The Cats Roundtable.
1: Well, with us today on 4th of July weekend is Steve Moore. Steve, there's so many things happening. Happy 4th of July. I hope you're spending time with your family. But all the things that are happening, President Trump last week said that Canada, he's going to suspend some of those treaties. And I want a reaction from you on how that's going to affect.
11: Well, first of all, John, I hope you had a wonderful 4th of July weekend on this 250th anniversary of the greatest country on earth. And I really do believe, as you do, that God smiles on this country, that, as Reagan said, that it is divine providence that America was put here as a beacon of freedom for the rest of the world, and that's what I celebrated this weekend. So you asked me about the situation, the spat between Canada and the United States, and Trump has announced he's going to, I don't know the exact language they use, I think he's temporarily suspending the U.S.-Canada-Mexico trade agreement. He's angry at Canada because Canada has not been playing by the rules. But I've always believed, John, that U.S., Canada, and Mexico should be a free trade zone so that the North American continent, when it comes to technology, when it comes to manufacturing, when it comes to energy, an area you know so much about, we want to be the number one producer in the world. But Canada's been misbehaving, and I think Trump is getting very tough with Canada because they have not been cooperating, they're not playing by the rules.
1: Knowing Trump the way I know him, I mean, if they all sit down at the same table, I think they'll make a good deal for both countries.
11: Well, he's a deal maker, isn't he? He's the best deal maker I've ever seen in my life, and I hope that's the case because I don't want USMCA to go away. I want to make sure that Canada is a partner with the United States. And by the way, one of the most important things for our country going forward is that, in terms of our foreign policy, make sure that Mexico does not go, you know, to the loony left like New York City seems to be with all these socialists taking power there. So we want to make sure that Mexico is stable and that we don't have, you know, millions of Mexicans coming over the border. So I would like to see trade between our three nations.
1: I understand the way I read his thoughts that he wants to make two different trade deals, one from Mexico and one from Canada.
11: Yeah, I believe so. I mean, you never know with Trump, but I think he wants to make sure that, you know, Canada has trade surplus with the United States, and Canada's economy is not doing well. Did you know that, John? They're not doing well. We're doing much better than they are because they screwed up, you know, their trade relationship with Trump. Trump is not popular with Canada. He should be because he's shown the way about how you create prosperity. With respect to Mexico, I think we need to retain a friendly relationship with that country because they are on our southern border. They're our biggest foreign policy concern in the world.
1: Well, anything else you want to tell the American people on the 4th of July weekend?
11: Good times are ahead. I do believe the Fed is probably more likely to be cutting interest rates than raising rates. I believe that the effects of the big, beautiful tax bill, which we just celebrated the one-year anniversary of, continues to kick in and provide a real stimulus to the economy. And, John, you're the expert on this, but I think gas prices are going to continue to fall.
1: Oh, I agree with you. Gas prices will continue to fall. But let's see what happens, and have a great 4th of July weekend, and let's catch up again real soon.
11: God bless America, my friend. Take care.
1: Thank you for listening to the Cats Roundtable. 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
12: And welcome, everybody, on this Sunday morning, the day after the greatest nation in U.S. history. One can make the argument of July 4th because of America's 250. I mean, it was all over the airwaves yesterday. The flyovers, the firework displays, just far and wide. I'll give it to you this way. I'm in Long Beach Island, New Jersey, and we went on a Ferris wheel just before fireworks started going off in the town that we are in, a place called Beach Haven. And when you get to the top of the Ferris wheel, you could see a very large radius from above, probably about a 20-mile radius, because we could see fireworks all the way from Seaside Heights, New Jersey, which is a good 20 miles away. And then just all across the bay, you could see different towns doing different fireworks displays, and you couldn't help but get chills up your spine. And obviously, we had the big celebration in New York City with the 250 ball drop. We had, obviously, what happened in Washington, D.C., where they had horrific weather, as has been happening through a lot of the Northeast, with thunderstorms, unfortunately, dampering and delaying everything that people wanted to see as far as the Trump celebration at the Washington Mall. And at one point, they had to delay it. It was supposed to start at you know, the usual time, sometime in the evening. And then it was announced that perhaps this would get delayed until today, July 5th. But Trump insisted that since it was July 4th, you only get 1-250, that he would stay up till 4 o'clock in the morning, if necessary, to do a speech marking this event. Weather be damned. Sure enough, they were able to get it off at 11 p.m. Eastern time. Here's Brett Baer, Fox News, talking about his conversation with the president as far as his determination to do that America 250 speech, because as he says here, if they could storm the beaches of Normandy, we can do a speech. Cut number 18, go.
13: Trump, he said those veterans had to go through bad weather, had to go through bad weather on D-Day. I'm going through bad weather. No matter what happens, I am delivering this speech. We are going to do this program. Maybe it'll be a little bit shorter, but I'm going to do it, whether it's 10 or 11 or 2 a.m. And I said, Mr. President, you know, there might not be anybody here. He said, I don't care. It's America 250. If they can storm the beaches of D-Day on D-Day, I can deliver a speech and we can keep this program going. Now, he said, you got to be safe. You got to make sure everybody's okay.
12: And there you go. And he did the speech at 11 p.m. Eastern. And after started so many hours later, you would think that we would have a situation where, you know, maybe a couple hundred people were around. And instead, an estimated crowd of 175,000 were still there. And while they were waiting, singing the national anthem, singing God Bless America, just again, the patriotism that you see everywhere, not just in Washington, D.C., but in towns across the country. It's just really remarkable. Here is part of that Trump speech at the National Mall, and he bought his fastball, even at 11 p.m. at night. This is cut number 19. Go.
14: People have done more good, shown more courage, made more progress, righted more injustice, or achieved more greatness than you, the American people. For 250 years, the United States of America has been the hope, the promise, the light, and the glory among all of the nations of the world. All over the world, they try and be like us. Nobody can be like us. And with God's help, we will always be this or even better. We're going to be better. Here on our National Mall, we're celebrating freedom's triumph over tyranny, liberty's conquest over oppression, and the enduring victory of the American spirit from the July 4th, 1776 to July 4th, 2026. Big dates. That's big dates. Two big ones. And tonight our country is stronger, freer, richer, safer, and prouder than ever before. But it all started with the miracle of history that lives forever in the heart of every single patriot. In Philadelphia, our founding fathers summoned the courage of giants and the wisdom of centuries to boldly proclaim these timeless truths. They declared that all men are created equal.
12: All men are created equal. And again, you hear the crowd, you hear the enthusiasm, and this is very, very late into the night, a drenched crowd, obviously, from all the rain, having to shelter in place wherever they could, and then get back to the mall and hear what will be a speech that will go down as one of Trump's greatest speeches of all time, just because of the endurance. His whole staff saying, let's just do this tomorrow. It's okay. It's still the weekend. And he says, no, this has to be done on July 4th. Let's compare that to if Kamala Harris was giving a 250 speech. And this is an address that she gave while she was vice president. And listen to the contrast between celebrating America's exceptionalism and greatness. Yes, we're not a perfect nation, right? But what is perfect? And we, in the end, are the greatest nation that has ever been created. Kamala Harris had a different view in cut number 22. Go.
15: Since 1934, every October, the United States has recognized the voyage of the European explorers who first landed on the shores of the Americas. But that is not the whole story. That has never been the whole story. Those explorers
12: ushered
15: in a wave of devastation for tribal nations, perpetrating violence, stealing land, and spreading disease. We must not shy away from this shameful past, and we must shed light on it and do everything we can to address the impact of the past on Native communities today.
12: So what happened something like more than 300 years ago, then we should still talk about and talk about the impact that it is having on this country. And that's the kind of speech you would have got if she somehow won a couple of swing states in that election in 2024. How about Joe Biden, who was president at the time in 2021?

0: lots of people together, but it does mean small groups will be able to get together.
1: So if it's five or less and you're outdoors and they're 6 inches apart, maybe you could kind of have July 4th, only if you get vaccinated. However, that was the message a year and a half after COVID began from President Trump's predecessor. All right, let's get back to Trump and his speech at the National Mall. Here it is on how he defeated the British 45 years ago, because we declared our independence 250 years ago. We didn't win that war until 1781, as we know, at Yorktown. And then the battle that we have before us today, maybe not militarily, but in defeating the communists who are attempting to take over this country. And cut number 20, go.
2: They were the greatest power of the world, and they surrendered, and that was the beginning. Ever since, the entire world has been on notice that Americans will never let anyone take our freedom away. It won't happen. And all these talks from the communists, they haven't got a chance. Not even a chance. We don't want communists in our country. Never worked, and it never will work.
1: And that's so true. I mean, that is the 2026 midterms. It's definitely the 2028 presidential election. And you could say, oh, come on, Joe, it's just a couple of communists that won in New York City, in Seattle, Washington, in Washington, D.C., now in Denver, Colorado. Okay, these are deep blue districts that these people won in. And the big litmus test, as Brian Kilmeade pointed out to me on Fox and Friends when I joined from Liberty State Park, what a set. If you've seen Fox over the last couple of days, as far as what we had with the Statue of Liberty in the background or the Freedom Tower in the background, this, the water looking like we're in the Caribbean, as blue as can be. It was hot, all right? I'll say, first day I get there with a suit, and a VIP at Fox, a very important person, says, Joe, next time you don't have to wear the suit. You can come in a, you know, kind of polo kind of shirt. I mean, it was pretty unbearable. Now, on the set, our staff did such an awesome job. Again, this is makeshift stuff. This isn't permanent sets that they have at Liberty Square Park. You have to construct it from scratch. And they are able just to pump in through generators and air, even though it's an outdoor set, just enough to keep you cool. And these guys worked tirelessly. When they weren't getting the air, the cool air pumped on them, then they had to take down that set last night to make way, obviously, or yesterday afternoon to make way for all the people that wanted to watch the fireworks over the Hudson. Just, again, a shout-out to the Fox News staff for the incredible job that they did there. Anyway, on that set, on Fox and Friends, Brian Kilmeade, who hosts a show on here, of course, in New York on WABC, did point out that in Michigan, Abdul al-Sayed, he is a socialist, obviously Democrat socialist, has said some, again, very radical things as it pertains to 9/11, as it pertains to Israel, as it pertains to defunding the police, all these things that the American people should and will reject, especially now. Again, all these socialists, communists, have run against no one from the Republican side. They win primaries against establishment Democrats, who are an endangered species right now. But if they have to get to a general election in a place like Michigan, purple state, state that Trump won, against a Mike Rogers, who's very capable on the Republican side, if an al-Sayed wins there, then uh-oh, then it's a five-alarm fire. If he doesn't win there, then this socialist threat will be contained to American cities. Same goes for the race in Maine and the Nazi tattoo guy, Graham Plattner, who is now trailing in several polls to Susan Collins after leading by double digits. He's going in the wrong direction because he's playing defense. And the worst thing for any politician, he has been defined, and not in a good way, and his unfavorables are through the roof. He will not win there as well. But if they both win, look out, then start getting worried. Until then, if Democrats want to buy into the socialist, you know, free fantasy dream, then go ahead and nominate an AOC, and she'll lose 51 states. Mathematically impossible, but I'm calling it now. Anyway, this is Joe Concha. This is the Tunnel to Towers Foundation Sunday Morning Show. 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
3: August 27th, 1859. Just as he was about to run out of funding, Edwin Drake decides to give drilling for oil one last go of it in the western Pennsylvania town of Titusville. And at the depth of 69 feet underground, Drake hits a gusher. It would become the first large-scale commercial extraction of petroleum anywhere in the world. But things quieted down once John D. Rockefeller created the Standard Oil Company in 1882 and consolidated the industry.
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6: Really, geographically, what difference does it make? 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These should be universal for us. Then again, you do have to get elected, and President Trump is pragmatic like that. You do have to get elected, and you have to win some of these races. And, you know, Susan, what the hell's her name? Susan Collins up there in Maine. I know she disappoints us all the time, but she's got Maine. She's got Maine to worry about. Maine is lefty. Maine is different. Maine is not, it's not Montana. It's not upstate New York, for that matter. Not upstate New York. A few other quick things I would like to... Tom Steyer is now probably the next governor of California. And this is something I'm working on. You ever see Tom Steyer? He ran for president in 2020. He's a weird-looking guy. He's a billionaire. He's also friends with Joe Biden. Very close friends with Joe Biden. And I believe the takeout of Swalwell, that was a Tom Steyer-Joe Biden operation. Joe Biden is so close to Tom Steyer that Joe stayed in Tom Steyer's house on Lake Tahoe while he was president for free. For free. Joe Biden and Tom Steyer, you know, they are friends. They owe each other things. And Eric Swalwell went from being the leading candidate for governor to sex predator in about 36 hours. Sex predator out of Congress, not going to be the next governor. Be lucky if he skips jail. Is that natural? Did that happen?
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4: All right, everybody, on this glorious Sunday morning, July 5th. Hope you had a great one yesterday. I mean, it was just I get it was hot. It was. I'm even at the shore where the ocean temperature is somewhere around 68. So if you're right near the ocean, it's the greatest air conditioner ever. If you're in the shade, it was bearable. If you were in the sun, oh boy, that was a toughie. Meanwhile, regardless, we're loving America right now. And it's partly because we hear so many people who are coming from other areas of the world, all these different countries. 10 million people will come here for the World Cup when all is said and done. It is the greatest tournament that I have ever seen. And again, regardless of whether the games are close and there's a lot of drama or not, and the U.S. doing as well as it's done in many, many years, when we hear from foreigners that come here, it should be an absolute blaring neon sign saying, you don't know how good you have it here. And if you don't like it, leave and go for that socialist utopia in some other country. And you tell me how you like the air conditioning over there, how you like the health care over there, how you like the taxes over there. Again, they don't know any better, so they just complain. These are isolated people more and more on the left who live in their phones, scream on social media, don't have families, and as a result, are angry at the system and thinks if you just burn down the system and bring in all these radical ideas that their lives will somehow be more fulfilling and they'll be more happy. And that's simply not the case. Anyway, let's hear from this one German fan. This is an NBC report, okay, talking about how much he loves the USA and just how friendly and hospitable we are. And more importantly, everything you heard in the media is completely not true as far as this being a horrible, racist, violent, sexist, fascist country. In cut number 14, go.
8: Sorry, sir.
9: It makes you teary. Why? Why? Help us understand. Why is it so impactful to you?
10: Sebastian Krauss never imagined his trip to America would be so emotional.
9: Oh, yeah. No, this is, you're human.
10: Happy tears. In just a few weeks being here,
8: I fall in love with this country, and this was so emotional. I even cried in the stadium.
10: It's a huge departure from what he was expecting before traveling to follow the German soccer team in its World Cup run.
8: To be honest, I was a bit scared or had the fear to travel to the United States. News about shootings and criminals and that the country is not safe.
11: Bob takes us home. It's great. America is great.
10: Sebastian met a group of strangers who offered him a ride to his hotel.
11: What is the best city?
12: Boston.
10: That's Bob Sears and his family, New Englanders who showed a group of Germans that Boston is warmer than some might believe.
11: Bob, thank you so much. Love USA. You are
13: enjoy your time in the U.S.
4: Oh, speaking of MS now, before we go to break, here's Al Sharpton talking about, well, could you imagine founding father, one of the most famous, if this person tried to overthrow the government back then? Cut number 10, go.
14: And can you imagine our reading that James Madison or Thomas Jefferson tried to overthrow the government so they could stay in power? That's what we're looking at. We're looking at American history.
4: Oh, Al, I mean, this person has been on national television and gets paid a lot of money for many years. Is an absolute moron. All right? It's not a racist comment. He could be a white guy, an Indian. I don't care. Here's the memo, Al. Rev. Jefferson and Madison did overthrow the government. It's the whole freaking point of what we're celebrating 254. What if Jefferson tried to overthrow the government? The guy literally wrote the document that did it. Oh, never mind. Sorry to yell on a Sunday morning. I just can't get over the fact what people say. And there were four other people around that table just nodding their heads. Yeah, imagine if Jefferson tried to overthrow a government. Yeah, boy, I can't. Oh, anyway, this is Joe Concha. This is the Sunday morning Tunnel of Towers Foundation show. Back with so much more intelligent conversation in just a moment.

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1: I sat down with Colin Farrell to talk about season two of his Apple Plus TV show, Sugar. It's about a detective who turns out to be an alien searching for his missing sister on Earth. Farrell says what he loves most about playing Sugar is his positivity.
2: He loves human beings. He loves the tactility of human beings. He loves how flawed human beings are. That's kind of one of the things that fascinates him, how broken we are and how through those fractures and those breaks, we're still capable of decency. Sugar is somebody who's taken his own personal loss and grief and pain over the disappearance of his sister. He's transmuted into something that is of benefit to society.
1: But Farrell's not just an actor on the show, he's also the executive producer. What does that guy think?
2: I mean, I would love to get four or five seasons out of this.
1: Sugar season two is on Apple TV+. Cooper Lawrence, Entertainment News, Worldwide News Network, New York.
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3: If you missed Rita Cosby, here's what you missed.
4: Zoran Mondani. Also, so many of the comments coming out this week. We also have now a primary race in the New York governor's race. And you got a lot of crazy comments coming from Democrats. Later on, we're going to talk about Benny Thompson. And he asked, this is the guy who was on the January 6th committee, remember, who just happened to destroy the evidence after the January 6th hearings. Surprise, surprise, surprise. But Benny Thompson asked Kristi Noem, the Secretary of Homeland Security, talked about the unfortunate accident of the National Guard troops being opened fire upon by that Afghan refugee. The unfortunate accident? It's not an accident. The guy was preparing for it for a while. He drove for days across country, drove thousands of miles, planned it, staked it out, opened fire. It's intentional. So why are Democrats trying to minimize it like it just happens to be some flash in the pan accident? It's not an accident. It is a horrible, disgusting crime that needs to be punished. And yet Benny Thompson used the phrase unfortunate accident. Well, here is Zoran Mondani. Here is what he had to say. He put out this video this week. This is another crazy thing. Puts out a video on how to avoid getting arrested by ICE. Puts it on his social media. Here he is.
5: Last weekend, ICE attempted to raid Canal Street and detain our immigrant neighbors. As mayor, I'll protect the rights of every single New Yorker, and that includes the more than 3 million immigrants who call this city their home. But we can all stand up to ICE if you know your rights. If you encounter ICE, these are the things that every New Yorker should know. First, ICE cannot enter into private spaces like your home, school, or a private area of your workplace without a judicial warrant signed by a judge. That looks like this.
6: If ICE does not have a judicial warrant signed by a judge, you have the right to say, I do not consent to entry, and the right to keep your door closed.
5: Sometimes ICE will show you paperwork that looks like this and tell you that they have the right to arrest you. That is false.
6: ICE is legally allowed to lie to you, but you have the right to remain silent.
5: If you're being detained, you may always ask, am I free to go, repeatedly, until they answer you.
6: You are legally allowed to film ICE as long as you do not interfere with an arrest.
5: It is important to remain calm during any interaction with ICE or law enforcement. Do not impede their investigation, resist arrest, or run. One last thing. New Yorkers have a constitutional right to protest. And when I'm mayor, we will protect that right. New York will always welcome immigrants. And I will fight each and every day to protect, support, and celebrate our immigrant brothers and sisters.
4: How is that not obstruction or aiding and abetting? Here's some tips to avoid ICE. Here's some things you don't have to do. If it doesn't look like a real warrant, you don't have to let them in.
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9: And welcome back, everybody. So, as you probably heard, but it's worth playing for this show once again, Zora Mevlani thinks, and he probably is, actually, who are we kidding? He's the leader of the Democrat Party now. And when President Trump on Thursday was going to do a speech at Mount Rushmore, and did, hours before that, Mamdani said, you know what, I'm going to do a pre-buttal. Didn't say it, but let's face it, like, the symbolism was completely and totally there. The Mamdani team put out a press release saying that the mayor was going to do this address from the George Washington desk that they have at Gracie Mansion. And then they make a note that, by the way, the George Washington desk is even older than the Resolute desk, and that's what's in the Oval Office, and that's where Trump can do some speeches for him, and obviously sits in the Oval Office. That was the whole thing, like, hey, we're going to one-up you here, pal. And meanwhile, Mamdani, I'm pretty sure, in that City Hall address that he did on Thursday, I don't think the temperature was set to 78 degrees. As a matter of fact, New York Post did some great reporting on this, saying that Gracie Mansion, City Hall, he went through several rooms. He had a thermometer with him, so to speak, like an indoor one, and found that every room was nice, including one that was set below 60 degrees. Oh, but Mamdani wants you to raise yours to 78. Rules for thee, not for D's, as in Dems, or in this case, DSAs, Democrats, Socialists of America. Anyway, here's Mamdani going off on the 4th of July, going off on American general, not so much the 4th of July, but again, this is a flavor of what you'll get if you elect one of these people to an even higher office. You'll get crap, and this is crap like this. And cut number six, go.
10: As we mark 250 years, what do we see? We see a city of contradictions within a nation of contradictions. We see the wealthiest country in the history of the world, one where children go to sleep hungry while the world's first trillionaire hungers for more. We see monopolies that dominate every industry, and oligarchs who buy elections. We see masked agents terrorizing our streets,
9: oligarchs
10: eating food cooked by our undocumented neighbors before spiriting them away in unmarked vans. We see a nation whose immense wealth has been built by those with calloused, dirt-streaked hands, those who toil on factory floors and chisel into stone. And we see a nation that has allowed so much of that wealth to be held instead in the soft hands of a precious few.
9: Right, anybody who makes above X, take that money and just give it away to other people, if that even happens, as we saw in Minneapolis, as we saw in places like California, Ohio. You give the government money, it doesn't automatically mean it's going to go towards all these wonderful things that Democrat politicians who run those states and cities will promise. Mamdani wants to raise property taxes. He says he has to do that because, well, how else are you going to pay for all the free stuff that he promised? Where is the free child care? All right. Let's see. We're in July. We're now 7 months after he came into office, and I don't see any free child care. Where's that free busing? When is that coming? Oh, right. That hasn't come either. And we could go down the list in terms of all the things that this person has promised and will not be able to deliver on unless he raises taxes. And even if he does, they may still not come to fruition anyway. And oh, by the way, when the government runs something, even if they do put money towards something, it doesn't work. I'm making an argument that goes back decades. The point is that this is the contrast that we are now dealing with. And Donny Deutsch, of all people, on MS Now, of all places, says that socialists like Mamdani and all these other people that he endorses will be an absolute disaster for Democrats. And he said this on MS Now. It's a miracle. Cut number nine, go.
11: Well, Democrats are going off the rails. They're not even focused. What matters to people is affordability. And Democrats right now are focused on two things. They're focused on anti-Semitism and socialism. And the Republicans are going to tar them with this. This is the problem. Even though they are a small sector of the party, this is right now, every Republican strategist is salivating on what these people have said in the past. And they're going to wallpaper it with it. And the Democrats are going down a bad path. They're electing these Democratic socialists. It's a disaster, no matter what you think of it.
9: It is. It totally is, guys. And again, Democrats, you hear every soundbite. The memo completely went out. It's a big tent, and we're up for new ideas. Oh, anti-Semitism, is that a new idea? Because that's what you're embracing. You're embracing the people reject. again, like abolishing the police, like making comes here, regardless of their status, a naturalized citizen, not a naturalized, but a regular citizen. This girl, Daraliza Chevrolet, who's going to represent New York in Congress, actually has said that if you kill someone, maybe you shouldn't go to jail if you're black or Latino because you've been oppressed and you're just working out your stress from being oppressed. All right, this is stuff that Democrats cannot defend. And whenever they're asked to defend it, all they go back to is big tent and we're just welcome to new ideas and new people. But if they want to defend this, go ahead. You think 2024 was bad, Democrats? This will be infinitely worse. Believe you me. Meanwhile, the Buffalo mayor. All right. I love Buffalo. My daughter's a big Bills fan. All right. I'm a Bears fan, but if Bills win, I'll be okay with that because I'm a Josh Allen guy. I latch onto players on certain teams, even if they're not my team. Like the Chicago Bulls were never my team when I was a kid. Jordan got there, and then they became my team because of Jordan. Then when he left, they were no longer my team anymore. Josh Allen is that kind of guy. Anyway, going off on a tangent once again. The Buffalo mayor actually canceled the July 4th celebration in his city while celebrating the Somalians and their Independence Day in the city. Oh, boy. Talk about pandering. We saw this in Minneapolis as well. And here's his excuse for canceling said fireworks. It wasn't because of the weather. That's certainly for sure. This is cut number three. Go.
12: You started raising real questions about, you know, when you put these fireworks up, canisters drop down. And what they'll do them on the canal side, they're going to do them in the river on the barge.
13: And you couldn't do that?
12: I didn't want to do them on the barge in the river because we're already doing them August 2nd on the barge in the river.
9: Oh, August 2nd. What does that represent? I mean, are there even any? Any holidays in August? Especially, you know, America's 250 on July 4th, which only comes once. And that's why the president last night being told by his staff, just do it on Sunday. Let's do it on July 5th. It's okay. Let's wait for the good weather. Let the big crowds come back. Nope. Trump said, I'm doing this. And he did it eventually at 11 p.m. in front of 175,000 people at the National Mall, who, again, were there for many hours in horrific weather and waited it out because they are the true patriots. Meanwhile, getting back to this whole 78 degree rule thing, CNN, of course, and Abby Phillip, who is by far the most pious, condescending, and quite frankly, annoying person on television, which really says a lot when you consider the competition in this regard, just because of the way she speaks down to people. She, of course, is defending Mamdani as far as the 78 degree rule, as far as setting your thermostat so we can make sure that the grid can handle this heat wave. Meanwhile, completely contradicting himself during his speech at the George Washington. And I'm sure that contradiction continues where every room in the halls of City Hall were below 70 degrees and even one below 60 degrees. So he's not playing by his own rules, which, of course, that's the way it goes. It's Gavin Newsom at the French Laundry all over again. But Abby Phillip here in CNN in her New York studio is called out directly by our friend Ben Ferguson for defending Mamdani's 78 degree rule. But there's only one problem in her particular environment on television. Cut number eight. Go.
14: Ben, don't you live in Texas?
15: I live in Texas.
14: Okay,
15: and
14: so
15: there's
14: no
15: way in hell we're putting it on 78 degrees.
16: That's why your grid falls apart.
15: It's not 78 degrees in here right now either. No one's going to buy this. Absurd.
14: But Ben, I'm just saying, this is a weird hill to die on.
9: No, it's a weird hill to die on that. My studio is at 64 degrees. And most studios are usually colder than the usual 68 set because of the Klieg lights, and it's hot. It's very hot. Okay, so they have to turn it down a little bit more because people are wearing makeup, the whole hair thing, or whatever. So I can guarantee you Abby's temperature in her studio, and I was on CNN way back when, and they are cold studios, just like they are at MSNBC, or just like they are at Fox. It's just a thing. It's just the way TV works. Was probably at 64, 65 degrees. So if she wants to defend Mamdani, then tell your staff to turn your studio up to 78, and she won't do that. And then she calls it a weird hill to die on. Trust me, that is the most viral clip to come out of that show in many, many weeks, if not months. Good job, Ben Ferguson. Meanwhile, let's do another Joe Biden flashback. This is to July 4th of 2024. This is after that disastrous debate, and he's celebrating Independence Day. And he starts it off with a Christmas jingle of sorts in cut number 15. Go.
17: And we give thanks to our commander-in-chief, the president of the United States, the extraordinary president of of the United States, Joe Biden.
18: Ho, ho, ho. Happy Independence Day.
9: Oh. Ho, ho, ho. Oh, man. Our extraordinary president. And you go, there's 100 things you can say there. You know, God bless the USA. Anything. Ho, ho, ho. Happy Independence Day. That is just tremendous and sad on so many levels because he was president at the time. Not like the greeter at Walmart. This guy was a commander-in-chief of our armed forces. That's just incredible to me. Well, anyway, let's get back to more President Trump celebrating 250. Here he is in a video before his big speech at the Washington Mall last night that ended past midnight, by the way. Here's Trump celebrating 250 on social media and cut number 17. Go.
19: This is your favorite president, and I just wanted to wish all of my fellow Americans a very happy America 250. 250 years ago, we declared our independence from not-so-Great Britain. You know, they called them Great Britain. I said, they're not so great. You look at them, they're not so great. And I talked to my friend Tommy. Yeah. You may have heard of him, Tommy. Thomas Jefferson, I called him Tommy. And we wrote the Declaration of Independence together, life, liberty, and the pursuit of a Happy Meal. He said to me, sir, we can't do that. I said, okay, life, liberty, and the pursuit of happiness. He said, sir, that's brilliant, sir. And they adopted the Declaration of Independence. Over the course of 250 years, our country has accomplished many tremendous things. You look at it, we walked on the moon. We beat the communists, so we walked on the moon. And I said to Neil, one small step for man, one huge leap. He said, sir, I'm going to say giant, sir. I said, no, you have to say huge. He didn't do it. It would have been much better if he did it, but we walked on the moon. 250 years ago, we beat not so great Britain. You know, they're not so great. And 250 years later, we defeated the algae in the reflecting pool. There's algae. And we defeated them. You know, the algae has no military. It has no navy. They're completely and totally defeated. And now you have TDS people, stupid people, when you look at it, vandalizing the reflecting pool. We're not letting it happen. But we are now waging war against communists in our own country. There's communists. The Democrats, the Democrats are communists. And they don't do very well with yours truly. Therefore, we are happy to announce that we're endorsing breathing. We love to breathe. You know what to do, you crazy leftist freaks. We also want you not to jump into any swimming pools with electronic devices. And most importantly, don't eat paint chips, right? They're not potato chips. Don't eat them. And now we know what to expect. We're the greatest country in the history of the world, with the greatest president in the history of the world. We've made it 250 years, and we're going to make it 250 more. And I might be president by that time, too. So happy 250th birthday. God bless you. God bless America.
9: Okay. I have to say this legally, I guess, but that was not the president. If you listen to this show, you know that we love to play a guy named Sean Farish, who does the best Trump imitation of anybody out there. Yes, he sounds like the president, but the content is so effing hilarious. So thank you, Sean Farish, formerly of Long Island, now smart enough to be a resident of Nashville, Tennessee. Anyway, we wrap this puppy up on the Sunday morning Tunnel to Towers Foundation show in just a moment.
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9: Born on America's darkest day of September 11th, the Tunnel to Towers Foundation has been helping America's heroes ever since. 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
22: When J.B. Pritzker, governor of Illinois, compared the Trump administration to the Nazi Party, what context are we looking for there? When Tim Walz, the governor of Minnesota, Kamala Harris's handpicked vice presidential number two on her ticket, said that every day he wakes up hoping to see news that Trump is dead. How else should I interpret that exactly? When Hassan Piker says that somebody has to do it in terms of assassinating Trump because it would be for the betterment of the country. Again, there is no ambiguity, all right? This isn't clear as mud kind of moment. They want him dead. They have said this as much, or they'll say things to present him as a pedophile rapist, for example. Mark Ruffalo, the actor, calls him that all the time. Or as a Nazi. And then basically, if you're crazy enough, then you think, if I had the chance to take out baby Hitler, would I do it to save the country? Yeah, there are enough people out there that will interpret these things that way. Meanwhile, there are some people that don't think that this third assassination attempt, or even the first two, were real. They're actually staged. This is Joy Reid. And you say, Joy Reid, she's a crackpot. She's a crackpot that earned very, very good money on MSNBC while being a primetime host, election night anchor for years. So she was seen, at least internally by that ridiculous network, as somebody who was credible. And now she has, like Jim Acosta does, and Chuck Todd does, and Don Lemon does, Terry Moran, ABC, go down the line. All these people that Katie Couric used to be big deals in the media industry, now doing podcasts from their mansions, from their kitchens.
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9: And welcome back, everybody. So, obviously, hopefully you had access to a pool, a pond. A pond is good for me. It's got a nice natural spring. But hopefully you were able to cool off a fire hydrant. Doesn't matter. Sometime during the course of this very hot weekend. And President Trump was actually asked in an interview on Friday about, you know, the last time that he went swimming. He's obviously a big golfer. But Trump, you know, has plenty of wonderful hotels with the nicest pools you could possibly imagine, including one at Mar-a-Lago, where he lives during the winter. Here's Trump on, you know, the fact that bathing suits and him may not get along so well these days. And cut number five, go.
24: Gerald Ford was actually a pretty good athlete. He was a football player, maybe Michigan, one of the good teams. And he was a man that says an outdoor pool was built for President Gerald Ford, and that's right on the side of the house. I don't get to use it. I don't know if I look good in a bathing suit. I haven't had a bathing suit in a long time. I'm too busy. It'd be nice. I'm looking at these pictures of people swimming, and I'm saying, I don't know. You know, my attitude is you're at the White House for a short period of time, and it's an honor to be here. And you should work for the people, right?
9: And the guy works, man. He's working all this July 4th. August, he rarely takes vacations. Democrats want to bring up the fact that, oh, you know, I think he's having some trouble physically and mentally. The audacity of these people after covering for a president whose brain turned to applesauce some time ago. And again, doing that speech at 11 o'clock at night when his advisor said, let's just do it tomorrow. And he said, we have to do it on July 4th, especially on America's 250. And that was just an awesome thing to hear. Let's hear from the president how he wrapped up his speech last night. And this was really something to behold in cut number whatever. Go.
1: But lightning will never stop you. And I want to thank everybody. And we love you all. And it's an honor to be your president. Thank you. God bless you all. God bless you all. Thank you.
9: And that ended well after midnight. And there you go. All right. So I was thinking back, like, okay, as far as renditions of the Star Spangled Banner, who did it best? And you can't help but think about Giants, Bills, Super Bowl, 1991, the Big Sombrero, the old Buck Stadium down in Tampa, and the late, great Whitney Houston. She can really stretch a note in the best way possible. But again, happy 4th, everybody. Here's Whitney Houston. 1991. If this doesn't give you chills, nothing will. Cut 16, go.

0: I got hair standing on the back of my neck. I don't know about you. There are the flyovers, the American flags, and then the Giants pull off, I'd say, top three upset of all time in the Super Bowl. I mean, I know the number one was when they beat the Patriots when they were 17-0, and they beat Tom Brady and Randy Moss and the Patriots with Eli Manning and that great comeback, that impossible catch by Tyree Burris back of the end zone. And they win that game 17-14. But, boy, when they beat the Bills 20-19, Jim Kelly and the Bills beat the Raiders the week before that 51-3. Unstoppable offense. No one thought they had a chance. Giants win that game. And the fact that Whitney Houston kicked it off the way she did, I don't know. Listen to that in full today. Again, if you're celebrating July 4th, not only 250 on July 4th, but make it a July 4th weekend. Make it a July 4th week. And this has been a very special edition of the Joe Concha Tunnel to Towers Foundation Sunday morning show. Thanks so much for joining us. We're back tomorrow night on WABC and on stations around the country, around the world, at 9 p.m. Eastern time. Until then, happy 250th, America. I'm Joe Concha saying bye-bye.
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3: I'm Janice Kirkell. What have we been celebrating this weekend and why? The Cato Institute asked around, and a lot of people don't know.
4: The survey says that 46% of those asked couldn't exactly say what America's 250th anniversary commemorates. A little more than half correctly answered it was the adoption of the Declaration of Independence. The poll says the majority of those surveyed say they're grateful and proud to be Americans. Most also believe America is still a land of opportunity. However, nearly 6 in 10 believe the country has moved away from its founding principles, and 56% worry that the United States could stop being a free country within the next 50 years. Bill Rakoff, Worldwide News Network.
3: Newly minted citizens on the 4th. They came from 50 countries, 150 people, to George Washington's home in Mount Vernon, Virginia. They sat in front of a small stage as they prepared to be sworn in as U.S. citizens on the 4th of July and America's 250th birthday.
5: Congratulations, you just became U.S. citizens.
3: They had all been through the arduous citizenship process, tests, interviews, green cards, biometrics. Some were running from persecution and violence, their lives in danger. After a speech about George Washington, the crowd was asked to stand for the national anthem. Then the new American citizens recited the Oath of Allegiance, not so different from the oath Washington signed in 1778. Meanwhile, people all over the U.S. celebrated the holiday. In Crown Point, Indiana, thousands turned out for a parade. U.S. Marine Corps Sergeant Augustin Gutierrez said greeting spectators while in uniform took on special meaning.
6: It's a great privilege to get to serve our country and be part of the reason, well, a small part of the reason why the American flag gets to fly high every day.
3: Gutierrez and five other Marines rode through the streets. In other places, celebrations were not as pleasant, even though fire and health officials put out their annual warnings about using fireworks. People are injured every year. The Frankfort, Illinois Police Department reports nearly 15,000 people are injured each year, 5,000 of those kids under 15. In Suffolk County, New York, one person was killed, another seriously injured in two incidents. In one case, a man died after lighting a firework that exploded and struck a man in the head during a backyard celebration. In another incident, someone lit a firework that struck him in the face. He was taken to the hospital with serious but non-life-threatening injuries. All the holiday incidents, activities, and festivities happened against a backdrop of a heat wave in several parts of the U.S. This is the Worldwide News Network.
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7: The heat dome is coming to an end, but it's cloudy this afternoon with some rain around, 82 the high. Good afternoon, I'm John Terrett. Let's begin with power outages after this weekend storm. New York, 100,000. New Jersey, 122,000. Connecticut, 73,000. It's also gridlock alert day in Manhattan. Brazil is playing Norway in the Meadowlands at 4 p.m., and that means many road closures around Penn Station. And that includes 42nd Street, which again is only open to buses ferrying people back and forth from the Meadowlands. Now, some more serious news. A manhunt is underway for suspects after 8 people, including several children, were shot last night in Brooklyn. The victims range in age from 6 years old to 37, four of them youngsters. Police say they were shot just after 10:30 last night on West 31st Street in Coney Island during the 4th of July fireworks event. A woman was hit in the chest and is in critical condition. A man who was shot in the chest is listed as stable. Two other men were hit, one in the leg, the other in the shoulder. As for the children, all boys, a 6-year-old was shot in the stomach, a 7 and 12-year-old were hit in their legs, and a 14-year-old was shot in the thigh. There's no word yet on suspects or motive. The iconic Macy's 4th of July fireworks celebrated its 50th anniversary last night. All went off without a hitch, but there was a brief fire that broke out on Brooklyn Bridge during the celebration. Firefighters quickly responded and extinguished the blaze. No injuries reported, but it was quite dramatic to look at. And staying with July the 4th, this is the last time we'll be able to do this year.
8: This is the 18-time champion of the world.
7: Joey Chestnut downed 66 Nathan's hot dogs and buns. That's 10 fewer than his personal best, which was 76. Mickey Sudo, the women's champion, ate 38 and three-quarter hot dogs and buns. And a reminder, the heat dome is lifting now, but today cloudy with some rain, some thunder, 82. John Terrett, 77, WABC News.
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2: 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He's been advisor to Presidents Clinton and Trump, and now he's here to advise us all. Dick Morris is on 77 WABC.

0: happy 4th on the 5th.
1: Beautiful. How beautiful.
2: How beautiful, yeah. Hi, welcome to the Dick Morris and Doug DePiro Show, sponsored by the Patriot Gold Group.
0: That's Pia Toscano.
2: Okay.
0: She was doing some rodeo thing, you know, the opening.
2: Well, first of all, welcome and thank you and happy July 4th.
0: On the 5th.
2: Eileen used to say July be 4th when she was a baby, when she was a kid. You know how the world is filled with people who are constantly prophesizing the doom of the U.S. dollar?
0: Yeah, sure.
2: Saying that the BRICS people are going to take over, the Chinese are going to replace the dollar with the yuan, America is too weak to sustain the dollar.
0: Russia with gold.
2: Before he took office, for the second time, Donald Trump was quoted as saying that losing the U.S. dollar supremacy would be the biggest setback we could have had in 200 years.
0: Sure.
2: And that was all true, but Donald Trump has solved that problem. And I want to explain why. It's complicated, but it's well worth listening to because it's one of his amazing historical achievements. And nobody's put it together. We've all read that the dollar's domination is under attack and that the BRICS countries are all leading the way in dooming the dollar. Now, courtesy of Rob Martin, a podcaster I increasingly like and rely on, comes the answer. Trump has engineered a strategy for continuing U.S. dollar dominance. And let me walk you through it. First, start with choke points. There are four critical waterways on which the world's energy supply physically moves. Choke points, narrow stretches of land where the water could be blockaded easily. The Strait of Hormuz, the Panama Canal, the Strait of Malacca in Indonesia, and the Bab el Mandeb entrance of the Red Sea, little place between Africa and the Red Sea, Africa and Arabia, which is a choke point.
0: By Djibouti?
2: Djibouti controls it.
0: Right, that's right. Where
2: for decades, the U.S. provided general security for these routes as part of their global naval posture. But now Panama, as a result of Trump's pressure, has kicked China out, returning the canal to the U.S. We're opening the Straits of Hormuz. And our new treaty with Indonesia gives us the responsibility and the power to keep the Straits of Malacca open. So the U.S. is assuring that oil flows, and the world needs the U.S. and the dollar to secure it. So one point is that we have totally changed the geographic construct of oil flow to put the U.S. Navy at the key posts of defending that. And the result is that we've been able to insist that all oil transactions be in dollars, and they will be. The second element is more complicated, stable coins.
0: Well, let me just ask you about insisting about the dollar because of the strength that Trump has got going on right now.
2: Right.
0: From Maduro to China, Iran.
2: And
0: now
2: all the choke points.
0: Like he wouldn't have had this 3 months ago, let's say.
2: Right. No, a year ago.
0: Right.
2: Yeah.
0: Okay.
2: Okay, stable coins. On the financial side, Trump and Congress have totally changed the landscape to advantage the dollar through a new product called stablecoins, S-T-A-B-L-E-C-O-I-N-S, a digital creation that is dominating the financial system. Almost unanimously, with strong Democratic support, Congress passed a law that now requires that every stablecoin issued in the U.S. be backed one-to-one by dollars or short-term treasuries.
0: Oh, good.
2: Every stablecoin under this framework is a legal instrument of the U.S. government, even when the user is in Lagos or Manila. In 2025, stablecoins settled more than $53 trillion of transactional value,
0: wow,
2: more than Visa and MasterCard combined. Now set the deeper implication. For 50 years, dollar hegemony rested on the choices of a small number of foreign central banks, the People's Bank of China, the Bank of Japan, the Saudi Central Bank. At least in theory, any of these banks could be reversed at any moment, and the fear of that reversal gave way to every BRICS press release for two decades. Stablecoins have flipped that completely. Dollar hegemony in the new system rests on the self-interest of hundreds of millions of individuals choosing to hold a stablecoin instead of their local currency.
0: Mm.
2: A farmer in Argentina, a freelancer in Manila, a property buyer in Istanbul. Add them up and you get atomized structural demand for U.S. sovereign debt that no single government can disrupt by selling its reserves. Call it hyper-dollarization, because that's what it actually is. Crypto is now the mass exporter of the U.S. dollar. Key change. And that bill passed unanimously. Democrats supported it, too. And they deserve credit for that.
0: So basically, crypto is now backed by the dollar, just the way the dollar was backed by gold.
2: Well, and the
0: pretty much.
2: Yeah, and the dollar is backed by the dollar and U.S. Treasury securities.
0: Right.
2: The third is bank regulation. The U.S. government funds itself by selling treasury bonds. Someone has to buy these bonds. For decades, foreign central banks and the Federal Reserve itself were the biggest buyers. But foreign central banks have been buying less and less, and the Fed has been actively shrinking its bookings since 22. The question that keeps the Treasury Secretary up at night is simple. Who's going to buy all this debt?
0: Mm.
2: American banks are the obvious answer. They're sitting on enormous balance sheets. Treasuries are the safest asset in the world, and banks love safe assets. But there's just one problem. A post-2000 regulation called the Supplementary Leverage Ratio, SLR, treats treasuries the same as other risky loans when calculating how much capital a bank needs to hold in reserve. In plain terms, if a bank buys $1 billion of treasuries, it has to set aside that amount of capital as if it's made $1 billion of corporate loans or mortgages. That makes no sense for a risk-free asset and means banks are actively discouraged from buying one thing the government needs the most to buy, treasury notes. So that has changed. The result of legislation now is that you do not have to have a dollar-for-dollar reserve when you buy treasury notes.
0: How do they insure it?
2: Well, it's insured by the power of the United States.
0: Mm-hmm.
2: I mean, the ultimate insurance.
0: Got it.
2: Due to stablecoin, energy-driven demand through these choke points, and bank deregulation, borrowing costs will drop across the entire U.S. economy. This is what is powering the economy today. We keep broadcasting news of how the economy is doing well, doing strong. Now that gas prices are down, it's even stronger. And this is in large part being powered by the stablecoin and the choke point of oil and the bank deregulation.
0: Because more people are using stablecoin in different countries also, so we see
2: exactly
0: that there's money going to be moved around. Got it.
2: This is the opening reindustrialization needs. The cheaper capital gets, the faster it moves. For China, this is a catastrophe, and they know it. Belt and Road, BRICS, yuan oil contracts, the digital yuan, dollar accumulation, all of it was meant to build an alternative to the dollar system. Almost every piece has been kneecapped in the last 12 months. Their primary oil suppliers outside of OPEC are gone. We don't let Venezuela and increasingly Iran sell to China. Their port operators in Panama are out. Their energy supply through Malacca in Indonesia is under American protection and surveillance. And the digital yuan has been outflanked by a U.S.-backed stablecoin framework that hit the global market
0: first.
2: Wow,
0: so this is pretty serious.
2: It's huge.

0: to China. Instead, they said, no, we're going to buy American gas. And that was an incredible decision motivated by the stuff we just talked about. And so it's important in that worldview to understand that Trump has completely won the Cold War with China, if you will.
1: Do you want to go to 27 now, Dick?
0: Yeah. Let me talk to you about the Senate race. Yeah, we have time.
1: So I'm looking it up right now.
0: The Democrats are very hopeful of taking back the Senate, and it's full of, it's absolutely BS. There is no way they're going to win the Senate.
1: And not me, after hearing this story.
0: Let me walk you through it.
1: But what I just want to say before we go through the story, I'm nervous about even talking about it because they get the idea and go, ooh, we got to work harder.
0: No,
1: I know, but it's out there anyway, but you'll see. All listeners will understand what I'm saying.
0: Currently, the Democrats have 47 seats in the Senate and the Republicans 53. In the upcoming midterms, the Democrats, if the Democrats want to control the Senate, they need to hold on all of their seats and flip four. Latest polling from the New York Times, Siena, says that is not going to happen. Democratic Party's primary hopes lie in flipping Texas, Maine, Ohio, Iowa, North Carolina, and Alaska. So let's go through them one at a time. Texas. Earlier this week, Breitbart News reported that the stridently heterosexual neighbors with a uterus, Tlaco.
1: What? What is that? Tallarico.
0: He called women people with a uterus.
1: Oh, James Tallarico.
0: Tallarico, yeah.
1: Neighbors.
0: He has lost his lead against Ken Paxton.
1: Republican.
0: Although truth is that Tallarico never had, led in only one poll. And that super freak statement made headlines throughout the media. But he lost that lead. There is no way they're going to flip Texas.
1: Mm.
0: I've done Ted Cruz's last two campaigns. Texas is solidly Republican, and it's gotten more so as a result of immigration and the increasing flipping of the Latino vote to the Republicans.
1: What's the percentage of left to right in Texas? Like 25% left?
0: No, it's about, if you do everybody, it's about 55-45.
1: Oh.
0: Conservative.
1: Huh.
0: The cities, Dallas, Houston, San Antonio, and Austin are all Democrat. Rural vote, which is about a quarter of the state, is unbelievably Republican, like almost 100%.
1: Wow.
0: 80-90%. And that anchors Texas as a Republican state.
1: Sure.
0: Now, the best hope the Democrats have was sabotaged in Maine because Susan Collins was up for re-election. And the Democrats nominated Graham Plattner,
1: the Nazi tattoo guy.
0: The Nazi tattoo, who isn't really an oyster farmer, but really did have an extramarital affair on the sex predator site Kit.
1: Oh,
0: really does interfere with himself in port of politics. Really does love communism, hates Americans, spreads racism about black people.
1: Mm.
0: At one time, Plattner led a nearing double-digit amount, but now he's up by less than a point, and seems pretty inevitable that Maine is going to re-elect Collins, as it has done five other times. Ohio. Ohio is a special election to fill the seat currently held by VP Vance. After Vance left, Governor Mike DeWine appointed former Republican Lieutenant Governor John Husted, H-U-S-T-E-D, to fill the seat. This special election will determine who holds that seat until 28, when Vance's term would have ended. Husted is running against Sherrod Brown, the three-term U.S. senator who lost his seat in 24 to Republican Bernie Marino.
1: And she's a Democrat.
0: According to the Times Siena poll, Husted leads Brown by 50 to 47, and other polling also shows Brown in the lead. But remember that Trump carried Ohio by 11 points, so this state is not going Democrat for the Senate. Iowa. There's an open seat currently held by Republican Senator Joni Ernst, who's retiring at the end of her term. Republican Rep. Ashley Henson is up against Democratic State Rep. Joe Turek. According to the current poll, Hansen is up by 48 to 46, and Iowa has become a reliably Republican state.

0: North Carolina. This is the key. This is a key one. Democrats think they're going to flip it. The insufferable rhino Tom Tillis is retiring, and this is an open seat pitting former Democratic Governor Roy Cooper against Republican Michael Whatley. At the moment, Cooper has a 50-43 lead.
1: He's up seven.
0: Yeah, but that's not going to stay, because when Cooper was governor, there was overcrowding in the prisons, and due to AIDS being all over the prisons, inmates sued with the Civil Liberties Union, and the courts ruled you have to discharge inmates because you can't let this crowding continue with AIDS going in the prison.
2: That was who did that?
0: The court.
2: Oh, the court.
0: And Cooper, in response to that, let 3,500 prisoners out of jail.
2: Ugh.
0: And one of those inmates killed that wonderful Ukrainian woman.
2: Oh, yeah.
0: Who was killed at a train station.
2: Oh, in a train. Horrible.
0: Yeah. So this is like a Willie Horton case. And he's responsible for it.
2: So Alaska. You're out of Alaska.
0: And then Alaska. Incumbent Dan Sullivan is in a close race.
2: The real Dan or the fake?
0: The real one.
2: Okay.
0: With Democrat Greg Mary Petrola. Today's Times poll has Sullivan up by 2, 47-40. This is in line with the Democrats pulled a fast one by putting another Dan Sullivan on the ballot. The courts have ruled that he has the right to stay on the ballot, and much will happen between now and Election Day. But between these polls and falling gas prices, as of the moment, when it comes to holding the U.S. Senate, I would rather be us than them.
2: Plus, we're talking about Dan Sullivan, and there's a lot of talk about the fraud guy. So hopefully people see it. We have to take a break, and we come back. We got more for you.
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4: Yes?
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5: Michael Kerry, give us your background.
6: 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Thank you, Judge.
5: And Judge Weinberg's in the studio too.
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6: It's great to be here. 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I'm a centrist at heart, and I descend from the great Governor Kerry, about whom there was a book, The Man Who Saved New York, which is about the fiscal crisis. 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So both great mayors, both great people for the city.
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0: Africa.
1: Anytime, Dick. Anytime.
0: It's our home.
2: He got to finish singing first.
1: Yeah, there's no finish, so you can go on for 10 minutes. I played the whole thing. Our guy will just beat us out.
2: The end of...
1: Wait, thank you to what show? Thanks for coming back to what show?
2: Thanks for coming back to the Dick Morris and Doug DePiro
1: Sponsored
2: show.
1: Sponsored by...
2: The Patriot Gold Group.
1: By the way, I just got to always say that was Pia Toscano. I saw it yesterday and I said it has to be on the show. She's beautiful. Oh. I don't even know who this is. I maybe heard her name. I don't really know how famous.
2: So the end of June was the end of the Supreme Court term. And they made a slew of decisions in the last week. Some for Trump, some against him. But I want to go through them with you. The first one was that the big one, the important one, was not the birthright citizenship one. That was important, and that was a big issue.
1: We didn't get
2: but
1: that one.
2: But the big one was Humphrey's executor. The Supreme Court on Monday issued its decision in Trump v. Slaughter, holding that for cause removal from the Federal Trade Commission is contrary to the Constitution's separation of power. About 100 years ago, 90 years ago, Congress passed a law saying the president can fire anybody in the executive branch he wants, executive branch, Commerce Department, State Department, Treasury Department. But the one thing he cannot do is to fire members of boards that the previous president has appointed for a certain number of years, or even who he's
1: example,
2: appointed
1: board.
2: For a certain number of years.
1: Example.
2: And the big example that came up now is a woman named Slaughter, I think Renee is her first name,
1: right,
2: who is a member of the Federal Trade Commission. And she was appointed for a set term, I think 5 years. And she was appointed by Donald Trump.
1: No, I thought you said Biden. She was appointed by Trump.
2: Biden, maybe. I'm not sure.
1: I don't know.
2: But in any case, Trump didn't like her anymore and wanted to fire her. And the courts ruled that you can't because of that law passed 100 years ago, that the president's hands are tied when it comes to firing members of boards appointed by a previous president because they're for a certain number of year term. They get appointed 5 or 6 or even 10 year terms. Unless there's cause, the president can't fire them in the middle of the term. And Trump challenged that and said, I should have the right to fire anyone at any time.
1: And he's the president.
2: And that is called the Humphrey's Executor Clause after the case 100 years ago. This ruling upholds the Trump administration's position and effectively overrules Humphrey's Executor, the 1935 case in which Coach SCOTUS held that removal statute only permitted the president to fire commissioners for inefficiency, neglect of duty, or malfeasance in office. So this court decision effectively gives control over the entire executive branch to the president, which he hadn't had under Humphrey's executor, so that even if Biden or even if Trump in a previous term appointed somebody, Trump can remove them at will. They're not protected any more than a regular Trump appointee.
1: Or Biden or anyone could get rid of them. And I think that's right and proper. I think the president should.
2: So with Humphrey's executor, which is the case we're talking about, with Humphrey's executor gone, the deep state independent power was beyond the voters' reach. FDR's 90-year-old coup set up these independent agencies are all effectively endangered. Now, for the first time in 90 years, Article 2, Section 1 of the Constitution is restored, a blow to the deep state is crippling. If anything is left, more is left of Humphrey's, we overrule it. Our Constitution creates 3 branches, but only 1 president. That president is not all-powerful by any means, but he's not impotent, and he alone is vested with the executive power of the United States. Humphrey's executor was a constitutional disaster. If you heard the case, you might think it's about Trump firing an FTC commissioner, but that's not the question. The real question is, do we still have a constitution or do we have a permanent ruling class, credentialed, insulated, and effectively unfireable, run the country, while elections serve as a ceremonial change of figureheads? Or will we continue to have a unconstitutional fourth branch of government run by experts, these commissions, insulated from voters and wielding obscure power without democratic accountability.
1: Well, this makes me think of the parliamentarian.
2: Yeah.
1: Somewhat. A little bit of that. Yeah. Like, why is she making these little
2: That's
1: decisions?
2: That's a very, very good point. Mm. The parliamentarian single-handedly holding up the SAFE Act, which is preventing requiring a voter ID, photo ID, and she can be fired at any time.
1: When did that take place? Recently or hundreds of years ago?
2: Which?
1: Parliamentarian. Was that from the beginning?
2: No. That was set up when... I don't know when it was set up.
1: Yeah, it doesn't make sense to me.
2: But the point is, parliamentarian is controlled by a majority of the Senate, and Thune can fire her at any point that he wants.
1: But they usually don't because of the whole confidence
2: thing. They don't because
1: they're
2: worried about losing power, mm-hmm. and the Democrats could take over. And without a parliamentarian, they could use the alternative to the filibuster to admit states like two new states like Puerto Rico and D.C., and they can do all kinds of mischief. But as we just went through, the Democrats are very likely going to lose the Senate. The Republicans will hold it. And I think they shouldn't be keeping the parliamentarian in power. By the way, that rendition I went through earlier about seats only related to seats the Democrats are trying to take away from the Republicans. There are two seats the Republicans may well take away from the Democrats. First, Georgia, where John Ossoff is running for re-election, and he was one of the new senators elected in the fraudulent election of 2020, and I think we have an excellent chance to defeat him. And the other Ossoff.
1: Mm-hmm.
2: And the other is in Michigan, where Mike Rogers, a former congressman, is running for Senate as a Republican. And he's opposing three Democrats who are in the primary next week. And if El Said, the progressive Arabic Islam candidate, wins that primary, as he might well, that'll be an easy seat to knock off and for us to pick up.
1: Mm.
2: But in any case, we're keeping the majority. And we should not be keeping the parliamentarian.
1: Is that a woman, El Saib?
2: No, man.
1: Okay.
2: I think, yeah.
1: I don't know.
2: Okay, so the Supreme Court also upheld birthright citizenship, rejecting Trump's executive order declaring that children born to people who are in the United States, even illegally or temporarily, are U.S. citizens. Hours after the Supreme Court upheld birthright citizenship, however, Tennessee Congressman Andy Ogles, O-G-L-E-S, introduced a bill that would ban pregnant non-immigrants from coming to the United States. In a 5-4 decision, the court ruled that an executive order from Trump to overhaul birthright citizenship is unconstitutional. Ogles said the decision was not only a betrayal of American sovereignty, but a direct attack on our national security.
1: Mm-hmm.
2: China has consciously kept asking pregnant women to go to the United States to make sure their children are American and then come back to China. And these are potential subversives in the United States.
1: And China probably keeps their husband home. In other words, you can't go with your husband because then you're going to stay.
2: 15,000 illegal immigrants become citizens every year because of birthright citizenship. Ogles said, and what Ogles is doing is he's introduced a bill called the Anchors Away Act.
1: I like it.
2: Which means that a person is only subject to the jurisdiction of the United States if at least one of the parents is an American citizen or a legal immigrant. Because of birthright citizenship, foreigners are being born on our soil, groomed by communists and globalists, and embedded into our society, Ogles said. They're running for our political offices. They're collecting American benefits, and they're actively colonizing our country. Ogles said his bill is a legislative solution. The proposal would amend U.S. law, which states that those born in the United States and subject to its jurisdiction are citizens at birth. Stipulate for a child to be considered under U.S. jurisdiction, one of the parents must be a citizen or national of the United States.
1: This is
2: an interesting constitutional issue. When the court threw out the ban on birthright citizenship, it was actively attacked doing two things. First, it said the Constitution said that anyone who came to the United States was a citizen, any baby born here. And it also said that the laws that Congress passed guaranteed birthright citizenship. Now, if Ogle's bill passes, the law will be repealed. And the only thing that will guarantee birthright citizenship is the highly controversial clause in the U.S. Constitution. Because that Constitution says that you have to be subject to the jurisdiction of the United States, the parents. And the illegal immigrants are not under the jurisdiction of the United States.
1: Explain that.
2: Well, if I come here illegally and I stay and I act like an American, I'm not under the jurisdiction of the United States. I don't pay income tax. I don't vote. I'm not a citizen. Mm. And therefore, my child should not be a citizen.
1: Good.
2: And that's the theory going on. But if Ogle's bill passes, all the court would have to do is overrule the constitutional basis, not the statutory basis. And that could be important.
1: You know, you could almost point to some people that are already in Congress or whatnot. Looks like that happened. You know, I'm not sure, you know, but there's a lot of...
2: Omar, whatever.
1: Yeah, inbred. Omar inbred.
2: Now, the third decision the court made went against us. The court ruled 5-4 to permit counting of mail-in ballots that arrive after Election Day. This was big. The 5-4 decision rejected a Republican-led attack on laws in more than half of the states and D.C., that permit mailed ballots to arrive and be counted in the same number of days after the election, provided they're postmarked by Election Day.
1: See, whoa, that's key. If they are postmarked by Election Day, people aren't going and looking what the stats are that day when it's going on.
2: Well, they say that.
1: I say that.
2: But postmarks can be forged.
1: Well, that's
2: and those
1: okay.
2: ballots in California were not necessarily effectively postmarked.
1: Plus, they threw away the envelope that had the postmark.
2: And the postmark is not the be-all and end-all.
1: Mm.
2: And what the court decision was that, yes, it is. You have to be governed by the postmark. And that could be significant because it means that mail-in ballots can be counted.
1: Wow. So George Soros and his son, here's a thing, funneled staggering $103 million into midterms. Billionaire Democratic kingmaker George Soros and his son Alex spent a staggering $103 million in the midterm election cycle, making the family chief architects of the party's seismic shift towards the radical left. So Soros is doing it again. You know, I was thinking about when I'm going over this story, I'm thinking, you know, Musk could do this too. He could take some of his money and say... Let's get to, and I have a feeling.
2: He can, and with the new court decision, hard money and soft money is intermingled.
1: Mm.
2: And you can use hard money just like soft money.
1: I mean, we got to play like them. This has to start to happen.
2: But, you know, the larger point here is that money means less and less in our politics. There's more and more money in our politics, but it means less and less.
1: Because of social media and
2: because
1: advertising.
2: Trump outs. Harris outspent Trump 3-2 by over $100 million.
1: Yeah.
2: And Trump won anyway. Paid media means a lot. The lower the office gets, the more advertising affects it. But it's less and less because social media is overcoming it. So we'll see where that goes.
1: Well, that makes sense. You know, the big elections, you know, governor, senator, it's big. But local governments, you need the advertising because you're not out there. Hmm. All right. So Trump asked High Court to restore the ICE no bail policy. The Trump administration asked the Supreme Court to let federal authorities hold illegal aliens arrested in the U.S. interior without bail hearings, urging the justices to reverse the Sixth U.S. Circuit Court of Appeals ruling that blocked a central part of the administration's detention policy. Solicitor General John Sawyer filed a petition this week telling the justices the case raises a critical, important question on immigration law, driving thousands of detainee lawsuits nationwide. at issue is a July 2025 Immigration and Customs Enforcement memo signed by then acting director Lyons that reclassified every document immigrant as an applicant.
2: Every undocumented immigrant.
1: Undocumented immigrant as an applicant for admission and stripped immigration judges of authority to hold bail hearings for that population. The Board of Immigration Appeals adopted the same interpretation in September 2025 decision, and immigration judges across the country began ordering detention without release. The Sixth Circuit writing through Judge Eric Clay and joined by Judge Guy Cole rejected that reading.
2: So the court has now ruled that you don't get bail if you come to the United States as an immigrant. And you say, I'm here for asylum. And what happened under the previous decision was if you claim you're coming for asylum, the judge cannot hold you without bail. And what was going on was people would come in and say, I'm here under asylum.
1: Bye-bye.
2: The judge would say, you're under arrest. The guy would say, okay, well, give me bail.
1: Just
2: $20
1: bail.
2: The court would say, we have to give you bail. And then they'd skip.
1: Yeah, $50.
2: And they'd never come back. And there were... There are hundreds and thousands of people in the United States who've been ordered to appear in court but haven't. And that has now ended, effectively.
1: Okay.
2: When we come back, why liberals don't want kids.
1: Oh, God, thank God.
3: 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If you missed Rita Cosby, here's what you missed.
4: Mayor Eric Adams. This is a guy who's looking back and saying, look, I'm leaving with a low crime rate in New York. I cleaned up the homeless encampments, did a lot with charter schools. There's a lot of things that he certainly can be proud of. And I asked him, what do you think about some of these comments by Zoran Mondani, where he essentially is saying that he'd be willing to get arrested to block ICE, and also that he would not rule out arresting ICE, and saying he will not allow NYPD to cooperate with ICE. He doesn't want ICE in the community. He doesn't want the National Guard in the subways for sure. There are a lot of big questions tonight. So here is Eric Adams.
5: I've said this over and over again, and we need to fully understand this. ICE is not a criminal organization, and we need to stop treating them like them. They are a law enforcement entity that's sworn to serve and protect like others. These are men and women who made the determination to do the job that the Constitution calls them to do. These were sworn men and women who were sworn to serve and protect the city and the country based on their constitutional obligations.
4: What a contrast from Zoran Mondani.
6: I'm proud to inform people of their rights, and I can't think of a more American thing to do than to speak about the protections that we all have under the law. My focus is for the NYPD to not be assisting ICE in their immigration enforcement and to actually be following the policies of sanctuary city law.
4: In other words, I'm prepared if I need to get arrested, that's okay. And if I need to arrest ICE, that's okay.
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1: Happy day after the 4th of July.
0: Yes,
1: and we're going to have Roxanne on. She's got a bit of a cold, so everyone deal with that. So on the rocks, what
0: Hi,
1: happened?
0: Hi, Roxanne.
1: Hi, Roxanne.
2: Hi, happy 4th.
1: Oh, I can hear your sore throat.
2: Okay, I have a little bit to say. I'll do my best.
1: Okay.
2: As we celebrated yesterday 250 years of independence, let us remember that our greatest strength has always been our unity in times of challenge. We may come from different walks of life, but we remain one nation, under God, indivisible, with liberty and justice for all. May we continue to honor our flag, respect one another, and pass on the future generations the enduring spirit of patriotism that has carried America through every single chapter of its remarkable history. May God continue to bless this great nation, and may the flame of freedom forever burn brightly in the hearts of her people.
1: Beautiful.
2: While there will always be differing opinions and disagreements, they do not define the soul of America. The overwhelming majority of Americans, regardless of political party, race, faith, or background, continue to love this nation and believe in its promise. We do understand that our differences are part of what makes our republic strong, but they should never overshadow the values that unite us: liberty, courage, justice, faith, opportunity, and enduring hope for a better tomorrow. There's only, if you really look deep, a small minority may choose to reject these ideas, view of our nation through a different lens. But they do not erase the deep love in the millions of hearts for this country. America has endured wars, hardship, division, and triumph for nearly 2.5 centuries because her people, the citizens of America, have never stopped believing that she is worth preserving. God bless America, and happy birthday.
1: That was beautiful.
0: Thank you, Rex. That was wonderful.

0: Beautiful.
1: Thank you, Rock. There is so much evidence.
2: Dick, may I add something, please?
1: Please.
2: I just wanted to touch base on, I knew you had mentioned it last week, that also today a U.S. president was born, Calvin Coolidge, in 1872. And it's also the anniversary, July 4th, which was yesterday, the death of three founding fathers, John Adams, Thomas Jefferson, and James Monroe. But also a
1: Not James Monroe. Just Madison and Adams.
0: Are you sure, Dick? Because she's usually right really? About this stuff.
2: It says 1831, but I'll recheck that.
1: Okay.
2: But
0: I think
2: another birthday.
1: Yeah, you may be right. If you're right, you're right.
0: She's always right.
1: Did not know that.
2: Am I right?
0: You're always right. Whether you're right or not, you're always right.
1: No, I did not know that. Go ahead.
2: Yes, thank you. But there was one other notable birthday I'd like to add. Non-political, which was Nathaniel Hawthorne, 1804, best known for his 19th century book, The Scarlet Letter, which we're all familiar with.
0: Yeah.
2: So that's quite a lot of famous people.
1: I was about to talk about that. At least Jefferson Adams I knew about. That was evidence, I think, of God's love for America.
0: Right.
1: And the exceptionalism of God's love. These two patriots who wrote the Declaration of Independence together, they were both on the five-man committee that drafted the Declaration, died on the exact same day.
0: Imagine.
1: And they had been... Same year. They were friends for a long time in France. They worked closely together to get the alliance going.
2: Yeah.
1: And then when politics descended on America, they split. Jefferson headed the Republican Party, and Adams headed the Federalist Party. And when Washington left office, Adams took his place and continued his policies. In 1800, 4 years after Washington's election, Jefferson defeated Adams for president, and he became the third president of the United States.
2: Amazing.
1: And it was a huge, huge change. It basically transformed America from a republic into a democracy. And that change was enormous.
2: And
1: they were enemies. But then about 10 years before their death, Adams and Jefferson wrote to each other and said, we should be friends again. And they became friends. And
0: like
1: they
0: Stallone and Schwarzenegger.
1: And they wrote each other dozens of letters that are well worth reading.
0: We should be
2: that
1: were their
2: beautiful.
1: Commentary on stuff.
0: Well, thank you, Rock. Thank
1: Adams'
0: you so much.
1: Last words were, Jefferson still lives, but he didn't still live. He died that day,
2: Dick and Doug, that is beautiful. I think I will read those letters. But I also wanted to say, and this is from my heart, with all the issues we talk about and all the problems and division, there are so many more millions and millions and millions of people, Americans, and it proved it yesterday, that still bleed red, white, and blue.
0: Right.
2: I mean, we are certainly the majority. It's just that the news reports the negativity. But this country is just full of patriots. So
0: you're right. Thank you so much,
2: Rock. Have a great Sunday.
0: Now,
2: everybody.
0: Real fast, we're going to have to take a break. But I want to say, you said Jefferson split. It reminds me of a movie, Fast Times at Ridgemont High. Spicoli was Sean Penn. Spicoli says he's taking history summer class, and he goes, Mr. Hand, and he was like a drug type kid. He goes, Jefferson said we split from England because England was bogus. So if we don't get some rules pronto, we'll be bogus too. So that's it. So we're going to have to take a break. Are we ready for our break? All right.
2: Love you guys.
0: All right. Bye.
2: Bye.
0: All right. We're going to take a break.
1: And when we come back, why liberals don't have kids.
2: Good.
0: Yeah, right. Good.
3: Ourselves. Pronto.
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6: That's a big story, but the big story here again, I just mentioned Mamdani, is what happened here a couple of days ago. Well, let me read this to you, okay, Norman Lewis? This is the title of a column in today's AM New York. You familiar with that, guys?
7: Yes.
6: Is that the one they give out on the subway?
7: I don't think they actually have a physical paper anymore.
6: They used to, though.
7: They did, yeah.
6: I got to tell you, I think that when I first got to New York, we're talking about 10 years ago, I think I wrote sports for AM New York.
7: You did.
6: I did,
7: I remember
6: right?
7: that, yeah.
6: The very back of AM New York, there's a local sports column, and I think I wrote it for about 6 months. And then they had a guy that used to work at WFAN named John Yastrzemski.
8: I remember that.
6: JJ, he wrote it.
8: Yeah.
6: But now JJ writes the sports. You ready for this? In the Wave. In Rockaway.
7: Wow.
6: I don't even know if AM New York even has sports anymore. But here is the title of the column. It reads like this. Mamdani's first 100 days. Mamdani's first 100 days. Mayor, Speaker Menin, unite to open long delayed child care center as property tax dispute loom. And there's a picture, and I guess they're at a child care center. Maybe not. Maybe they're at City Hall. I don't know. I see a bunch of placards here that read, child care for all, apply to 3K, 8 pre-K, path to 2K. And it's Mamdani smiling at Julie Menin, the speaker, while she's talking.
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0: I want to apologize to Roxana. She was absolutely right on the rocks. I did not realize this.
1: She's always right.
0: But James Monroe, the fifth president, died in 1831 on July 4th.
1: It's unbelievable.
0: So the second, third, and fifth president all died on July 4th.
1: That's so it's amazing. Unbelievable.
0: Amazing. Just amazing. I never knew about James
1: Monroe.
0: Wait,
1: what's the name of the show, by the way?
0: Oh, I'm sorry. Welcome to the Dick Morrison, Doug DePura
1: show. And sponsored by?
0: Sponsored by the Patriot Gold Group.
1: Thank you. You're welcome, Jack. Jack Haney, I love you. Listen, do you have that piece? No, he doesn't have it. All right, doesn't matter. So
0: why don't liberals want kids?
1: Just thank God for that, right? The baby bust has entered a new chapter. Birth rates have been falling for more than 18 years, but the desire for babies has been steady. To date, the baby bust has been about unmet desire for family. High school seniors are less and less interested in getting married and having children. They don't even know if they're boy or girl these days, so what's about that? And this trend has been ongoing for a few years. That means the young men and women leaving college these days and entering their mid-20s in their coming years have less interest in tying the knot. And that's all I wanted to do when I was in high school. Have kids and white picket fence and a job. You know what I mean? I don't get it. Monitoring the Future is a study of high school kids conducted by the University of Michigan since the 70s. From 2012 to 2022, seniors became less confident that they would get married and have children. The percentage of high school seniors who said they expect to ever get married fell by 7 points among men and 14 points among women. Likewise, we asked how many children they want to have. A significant number are now saying zero. This never happened, ever used to happen. High school students who call themselves conservative are holding steady. This is a good thing, Dick, where about 90% say they want children, with most of the remainder saying they are unsure, so almost 100%. For self-described moderates, the number only recently fell from 90 to 82. For liberal high school seniors, the desire for children is plummeting, thank God. Nearly 90% a decade ago wanted at least one child, but now in 21 to 24, surveys only say 67%. Want to have kids. Thank you.
0: Now, that has a huge political impact.
1: You're kidding.
0: If you had to look at one variable other than race and party and geography to determine what a voter is going to think, whether it's going to be a liberal or a conservative, a Democrat or a Republican,
1: his family.
0: The key thing would be, are you married? And if you're married, do you have children? When people who are not married vote Democrat by 2-1.
1: They got nothing to lose.
0: Men and women, 2-1, young and old. Mm-hmm. People who are married with no kids break even. And people who are married and have children overwhelmingly vote Republican.
1: Yeah, they got a lot to lose.
0: So marriage is a key, marriage and childbearing are key elements in the building the Republican coalition. And the survey reinforces that.
1: I mean, it's common sense that that's the way it is. You know, if you're conservative and you have kids, I mean, no, if you have kids, you want to keep your money and you want to work hard. And if you're a liberal, you don't care about anything and you got nothing to lose. You rent a place, you get another place rent, you don't care. Right. So it's just obvious.
0: So the big news in the last couple of months has been the Democratic Civil War. The takeover of the Democratic Party by socialists. And Mamdani was the most public example of that, becoming mayor of New York. But then Mamdani had a whole bunch of candidates who were running in primaries in New York City.
1: Right.
0: And in two cases, they took on long-term Democratic incumbents and defeated them. They defeated the head of the Hispanic caucus, which was very important.
1: And not super left guy. That particular person that lost wasn't far left, right?
0: Right. The losers were not. They
1: but
0: were
1: the
0: moderate.
1: Winners are big.
0: Winners
1: far.
0: Are crazy communists.
1: Crazy, yeah.
0: And they also defeated Goldman in Brooklyn, who was also a liberal, but not crazy. So you have two new radical squad members, to go with the four that are currently in Congress. And then there's a seventh one in Denver, a long-term, 15-term Democratic incumbent, a white named DeJedit, was defeated by a radical socialist. So there are now going to be seven members of the squad in Congress, which up from the four at the moment. And there could be more before the primary season is over.
1: All right.
0: And I say, thank God, the Democrats are killing themselves.
1: It seems though New York is the model for this craziness. All right, when we get back.
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3: I'm Janice Kirkhell. President Trump's speech for the 250th on the National Mall was pushed back by bad weather, but went ahead eventually. John Terrett has more.
4: Tonight our country is stronger, freer, richer, safer, and prouder than ever before.
5: Advisors told him to make the 250th anniversary speech next week because the weather was so bad. But it's reported the president said, no, it's July the 4th. We're doing it tonight.
4: All over the world, they try and be like us. Nobody can be like us.
5: He talked up U.S. military successes, attacked communism, and slipped in a little politics, touting the Save America Act.
4: Which means all voters must show voter ID.
5: He rounded out by saying it's only the dawn of the golden age of America. The best is yet to come. For the Worldwide News Network, I'm John Terrett.
3: A plane was hit by fireworks last night. Delta says one of its aircraft, Flight 1076, was hit while landing at Chicago's Midway Airport. The crew heard a loud bang as it approached the runway and radioed into the tower. Many people get their hands on commercial-grade fireworks, even though it's illegal. The plane, an Airbus A319, landed safely. Delta says there was no emergency landing. The aircraft has been taken out of service for a full inspection. If you paid penalties or interest to the IRS during the pandemic, it is not too late to get a refund. A federal court ruled last year that certain federal tax filing and payment deadlines may have been automatically suspended from January 2020 through May of 2023. The federal government has appealed that ruling. The deadline to file is July 10th. The death penalty may be on the table for the man charged with killing conservative activist Charlie Kirk. Prosecutors say they will seek it, and they are also expected to argue that Tyler Robinson should stand trial for murder. The hearing starts on Monday. News Nation's Pam Jones has more.
6: Charlie Kirk's widow and parents are planning to attend the 5-day preliminary hearing. It will be the first time they will be in the courtroom with Tyler Robinson, who's charged with aggravated murder in Kirk's shooting death. He has yet to enter a plea in the case.
3: Robinson turned himself in after the shooting. China has released a pastor of the underground Zion Church who was detained there in October. During a meeting less than 2 months ago, President Trump brought up Pastor Ezra Jinmingri's case with China's Xi Jinping. The pastor's family and rights advocates say he has been reunited with his family in Los Angeles. Mingri and 17 other leaders of the church were detained during a crackdown. This is the Worldwide News Network.
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7: Mostly cloudy this afternoon with a chance of showers and thunderstorms, high near 83. Good afternoon, I'm Anita Bonita. An NYPD detective was hospitalized after an early morning shooting in Crown Heights. Here's Commissioner Jessica Tisch.
8: At approximately 4:14 this morning, officers assigned to a mobile field force detail in the confines of the 77 precinct were parked in an unmarked police vehicle on the west side of Nostrand Avenue in St. John's Place when an individual approached their car.
7: The commissioner says the officers exited the car and attempted to engage the 18-year-old man, but he opened fire, as did the officers. The suspect was arrested a few blocks from the scene and a gun was recovered. Detective Robert Carroll suffered a contusion to his back near where a bullet struck his vest. A second officer had a contusion to the face and shoulder. And there were 8 people injured in a shooting last night on Coney Island.
8: The preliminary investigation indicates that a family barbecue was taking place in the courtyard when an unknown male, dressed in all black and wearing a black ski mask, approached the fence line along Surf Avenue and fired multiple rounds into the courtyard. The individual then fled on foot. southbound on West 30th Street toward Surf Avenue.
7: According to police, a 6-year-old boy was shot in the stomach, a 7-year-old and a 12-year-old were both shot in the leg, and a 14-year-old boy was shot in the thigh. A 21-year-old victim is in critical condition after being shot in the chest. Flames broke out last night on the Brooklyn Bridge as pyrotechnics were being set off from it during the Macy's 4th of July fireworks, with the first calls coming just after the display had finished. A source told the New York Post that minor blazes broke out on platforms installed to launch the fireworks, not on the bridge itself. The FDNY sent 2 engines and it was quickly extinguished. From the WABC Weather Desk, mostly cloudy this afternoon with a chance of showers and thunderstorms going up to 83. Showers tonight, low of 68. I'm Anita Bonita, 77 WABC News.
2: 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He's been advisor to Presidents Clinton and Trump, and now he's here to advise us all. Dick Morris is on 77 WABC.

0: Welcome back to the Dick Morris and Doug DePiro Show, sponsored by the Patriot Gold Group.
1: Beautiful. I want to thank Riff Raff in the booth. He did a great job with the music. This is Supreme Court immigration ruling. A string of Supreme Court decisions this week cemented the broad discretionary authority of President Trump on immigration matters and positioned the executive agencies to move forward with sweeping policies that could remove hundreds of thousands of foreign nationals.
0: I'm saying millions of foreign nationals.
1: Oh, because it says hundreds of thousands. Okay, gotcha. You're the boss, so I'm going to go with you. On Thursday, the justices issued opinions on both asylum claims and temporary protection status, TPS, temporary status protection. Temporary protection status, TPS. Two of the key legal mechanisms for keeping foreigners in the country. TPS is legal status intended for citizens of nation facing an immediate hardship, such as war or natural disaster. About 1.3 million people in the United States have been granted such status, including 600,000 from Venezuela and 330,000 from Haiti. Asylum is a longer-term status for those specifically facing some form of persecution or threat in their home country. Merely applying for asylum status can shield someone from deportation, and as many as 2.6 million people currently enjoy some form of deportation protection through that process. As we spoke earlier, Dick, you know, we were talking about this, right? The Trump administration has sought to deport as many as 22 million illegal aliens, a figure that includes the roughly 10 million people admitted under the previous president, Mr. Sleepy Joe Biden, through various discretionary programs, parole and TPS, as of January. Department of Homeland Security has reported roughly 700,000 physical deportations and roughly 2.2 million voluntary.
0: So that's 3 million people out of the country. That's huge. That's enormous. That's
1: 2.2 left themselves.
0: That's 1% of our country's population.
1: Good.
0: Left.
1: That's
0: unbelievable.
1: Good. A DHS spokesperson stated in President Trump's first year back in office, more than 3 million, that's what you just said, than 3 million illegal aliens. Right.
0: The court ruled this week that temporary protected status was only temporary and that Trump could end it at any point. And he did end it for Venezuelans, 700,000 of whom are in the U.S. And they were admitted because Maduro was a tyrant.
1: Right.
0: And now the Maduro is out of office. Their temporary protected status is ending.
1: He beat up the bad father, and then he took the kids in and fed them.
0: And Haiti has 300,000 in the U.S. And Haiti will always be a mess and total disaster.
1: Remember we went down there.
0: And Trump
1: horrible.
0: Is saying you can't treat it as a temporary protected status. So he's ended temporary protected status.
1: And then but he's still going to take care of people.
0: Well, when they need it.
1: When
0: it's a real temporary disaster.
1: Right.
0: So tremendous progress by Trump.
1: Now, this is good, too. Hopefully the View gets this in their face. A conservative media watchdog is urging the Federal Communications Commission not to renew ABC's licenses, accusing the broadcasters of a partisan bias as its lucrative TV rights are up in the air. The Media Research Center, MRC, accused ABC of, I like this word, electioneering, refusing to cover critical issues, excusing political violence and spreading misinformation in a Monday filing obtained by the Post. We finally have the SEC willing to hold Disney and ABC accountable. Broadcast licenses are a privilege, not an entitlement. In exchange for free use of the public airways, broadcasters agree to serve the public interest. MRC President David Buzzell.
0: Let me just explain
1: that
0: again.
1: That's the white-haired guy, right?
0: There are two ways you can watch television, obviously. Broadcast and cable. Or live streaming, which is a subset of cable. under cable or live streaming, the user, the broadcaster is paying for that. And that gives him the right to put out whatever he wants. Fox and MSNBC and CNN and Newsmax can be as left or right as they want without any problem. But for the broadcast networks, ABC, NBC, and CBS, that are still about 30% of the broadcast of the audience, they are using public airwaves.
1: They're Federal not Communications for, Commission.
0: They're not paying for it. And the FCC has ruled you can use the public airwaves as long as you impartially present both points of view. And if you're electioneering or you're aiming bias toward one party, you no longer can broadcast for free. You have to be licensed to do that, and your license depends on your giving equal time. And what the FCC is now saying is, hey, ABC is not giving equal time. The View is left wing, and you only get people who are on the left who say it, and the other news shows are equally left wing.
1: And then you got Whoopi!
0: And that issue is now before the courts, and the FCC is saying we have the right to suspend their license. If we win that case, which I think we will.
1: Yeah, I was just going to ask, you think it's going to happen?
0: I think we will.
1: Wow, that's nice.
0: I think that that the View is going to have to change. They're going to have two or three moderates or liberals on, conservatives on.
1: Or take a walk.
0: And balance, or get off the air.
1: Yeah.
0: And it's going to be interesting to see what they do. Now, the political aftershocks of Venezuela's earthquakes. A week on, the deeper casualties, other than the horrible casualty of over 2,000 people killed in the Venezuelan earthquakes.
1: There's a lot more missing.
0: A deeper casualty is the fiction at the center of Washington's bet on Rodriguez, Elise Rodriguez, who was the vice president under Maduro when we got into the country and arrested Maduro. And she became president. The earthquake did not just level buildings. It revealed the hollow state Rodriguez leaves. The Venezuelan people are furious at Rodriguez. The country is now being run by an incompetent manager who delivered an earthquake response that the International Crisis Group described as anything ranging from totally non-existent to, at best, completely inadequate.
1: Oh, horrible.
0: In two cities, Foreign Policy observed witnessed survivors clawing through concrete with bare hands, with pickaxes and sledgehammers, while authorities with heavy machinery never arrived. Venezuelan firefighters, residents noted bitterly, had no fuel and no tools. Government posted barely any guidance to inform the population about rescue efforts. Now, after...
1: They didn't open up any collection centers, donating good nothing.
0: Now, after Maduro was we arrested him, Rodriguez became the president.
1: And, woman, isn't it?
0: Yeah.
1: Woman.
0: Mm-hmm. And Trump has stayed with her and said we should support her and help her. And I think that the Venezuelans are losing patience.
1: Yeah.
0: And they're going to demand a new election. The government also outright obstructed some relief efforts.
1: Oh, God.
0: In Merida State, a mayor from Rodriguez's party banned civil society groups from opening collection centers.
1: Why?
0: A team of Colombian rescuers were reportedly held for hours at Caracas's airport before authorities waved them through. When Rodriguez toured the shattered Caracas district of Chacao on Friday, residents met her with boos. In the state of Falcón, desperate locals broke a military cordon with shovels after security forces blocked aspect to affected areas where residents were searching for survivors. So those earthquakes may have been a big change in Venezuela.
1: Now, I don't understand why. I don't understand any of that. Why
0: just incompetence. I don't know. I don't know. But the point is that she really screwed it up. And this is like a snowstorm writ large, an earthquake with 2,000 dead and more.
1: And there's a lot missing. Yeah. I forget what the number is in the tens of thousands.
0: And I think that what...

0: the deep blue district, in the swing district, or statewide, are angry at the establishment and eager to choose pugnacious D.C. outsiders, even if it creates headaches for the party in the fall and beyond. Voters chose Trump's antagonist state attorney general, Phil Weiser, over sitting Senator Michael Bennett in the governor's race.
1: Yeah, this was huge. This guy was the U.S. senator. He was appointed to the Senate, not elected, but then reelected and reelected.
0: And they chose
1: and
0: this guy.
1: He was defeated in the Democratic primary by a crazy.
0: Yeah. And then that Senator Michael Bennett in the governor's race and ousted longtime Rep. Diana DeJet, as you talked about her before, and picked a more progressive state rep, Manny Rutinel, as their nominee in one of the country's most competitive districts.
1: DeJet had been reelected 15 times, and the socialists beat her.
0: That's how they doing this? And Democratic Senator John Hickenlooper, who faced an underfunded challenge from the DSA, backed State Senator Julie Gonzalez, only managed an anemic 11-point win. So talk about this. You're just interrupting me too much.
1: And I've said this a million times, and I repeat myself. When the Democrats lose an election, they move to the left. And you saw that after Nixon defeated Humphrey. They replaced Humphrey as the nominee with McGovern. And after Reagan defeated Carter, the next two Democratic candidates were Mondale and Dukakis before they got sanity and nominated my old boss, Bill Clinton, in 92. Democrats always move to the left, and you're seeing that here. And what's happening is Democrats are disqualifying themselves.
0: That's what they're
1: in
0: general.
1: With each of these wins, it becomes less and less likely that they'll take the House, and it's already the Senate is gone.
0: I was going to say, for the last couple of weeks, we're back and forth, you and I, about this and that. And you were so right. Because I was going, oh, my God, I can't believe it. They're winning. No, they're not. They're winning their primaries. They're not going to win their general.
1: That's right. That's right.
0: But, you know, the one thing, New York, they seem to go pretty left, even though they didn't
1: New York's
0: lose.
1: One-party system.
0: That's right.
1: So there is no general election.
0: Right.
1: So if you win the primary, you win the general.
0: Right.
1: But the rest of the country isn't like that. This is not just the 250th anniversary of the United States, but the first anniversary of the passage of the Big Beautiful Bill, big tax cut passed in his first year in office in his second term, 2025. That bill has been one of the most successful ever in American history. The prosperity and the recovery we're witnessing now and the invulnerability to the increase in gas prices is largely due to that bill. Let's just remember its provisions. It prevented a $4 trillion tax increase. It cut the number of families paying the unfair death tax by half.
2: Oh, yeah.
1: It suspended the alternative minimum tax. Implements work requirements for able-bodied Americans receiving taxpayer-funded benefits. It saves the average family between $1,500 and $2,000 a year in reduced taxes. It opens federal lands and waters to oil, gas, coal, and mineral mining. It extends the 20% tax reduction for small businesses. It allows immediate expenses of all business equipment, software, and qualified production facilities. And cancels Biden's illegal student loan bailouts. It expands health savings account to give Americans greater health choices. It includes the biggest federal expansion of school choice scholarship. It ends the EV mandates. It saves billions of dollars by ending Green New Deal mandates and ends Medicaid for illegal immigrants.
2: A lot of money.
1: That bill was absolutely crucial. And look at what it's done to the United States. It's amazing what it's done. Now, we are now defeating China in the rare earth minerals field. Tell me about it, Doug.
0: So who wants to be a millionaire?
1: No, 16.
0: How we're beating China. China has weaponized rare earths and rare earths magnets, which are used in virtually everything from cars to F-35s, that's the fighter jets, Over decades, China

0: use predatory models to gain control of rare earths industry, dumping products to manipulate markets and buying up related factories around the world. Communist China's weaponization of rare earths and many other things has shown the U.S. and the rest of the world exactly who those people are, what they're willing to do, and what their agenda is.
1: Here's this, how, by the way, is from Peter Navarro.
0: Oh, yes, right. Oh, he's so great. Here's how we're beating China on rare earth. The traditional rare earth production process is incredibly environmentally destructive. You've got to essentially run mountains of dirt through all sorts of nasty chemicals. What we're doing now, this is so big, what we're doing now is using innovation and new technology, including our work with two small companies, ReElement Technologies and Vulcan Elements. Remember those names. And and one big company. ReElement has an innovative process that is able to take both materials from mines and recycle material and turn it into oxides. Vulcan Elements then uses those oxides to make rare earth magnets. This process is like the critical mineral sector equivalent of fracking in the energy sector. It's the same kind of innovation that could lead us to strategic critical mineral dominance, similar to how we built up the strategic energy dominance. The new rare earths process is very kind to the environment and uses small spaces instead of big, gigantic spaces. It's fast and it's cheap. We are using innovation to beat China across rare earth supply chain and clean preparation. That's what this thing is about. Yeah.
1: And so all of the concern about rare earth minerals that China has been using, it's kind of China's fallback position. Yeah, we're losing the oil stuff, we're losing the brick stuff, we're losing all the stuff, but we still have rare earth minerals. And now American technology has succeeded in creating an alternative to rare earth minerals that will ultimately be very effective.
0: Listen, we got to take a break, but before we do, the call in number is 800-848-9222. 800-848-9222.
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3: Here's the truth. Nobody wants to deal with the truth. President Biden should have never been elected president of the United States. Oh, go get me Kamala Harris. She's going to take me to the White House. There's a reason, President Biden. I think going back to 88, when you tried to run, and it never worked for you. And if you had never been the president of the United States, this family in tremendous pain and tremendous agony, these two parents and her sister will never, ever be the same again. And if you hadn't been elected, Biden, this child probably would be alive wrapping up her freshman year. Now, Mom Donnie. So you had the incident in Brooklyn. The Brooklyn Narcotics Unit, buy and bust, they believe they got the right guy. It was the wrong guy in a liquor store. It gets very physical. We haven't seen part one of the tape, only part two. The man is punched numerous times in the face, but of course, you should not have resisted, sir. Please don't resist. So now there's an update. Mom Donnie hates the cops. These two officers are on desk duty. They've lost their guns, their badges. Mom Donnie swoops in and has disbanded the entire unit.
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0: Welcome back to the Dick Morris and Doug DePiro Show, sponsored by the Patriot Gold Group. So Trump issued his financial report today, his personal financials, and reveals that he has made a billion dollars, since he became president. And the Democrats are all hooting and hollering that shows how corrupt he is.
1: And he said, I don't even talk to my people that run my money like that. He goes, I let them take care of it, and they put it where it has to go. I don't even talk. I read that he doesn't even talk to him at this point because he's president.
0: And his wealth has largely come from Bitcoin investment. And he issued the Trump coin, the Trump medallion.
1: And it's of course he did.
0: And because he's so popular, he sold huge numbers of them. And it piled up his net worth incredibly.
1: You know,
0: it's cashing in on his popularity, which is fine. At least we have it.
1: The medallion is like a gold coin you get? Like, what is this medallion?
0: I don't know what it is.
1: Remember, he gave me, we were in the Oval Office a year ago, and we were leaving. Thank you, Mr. President. And Dick gets up with the guy we brought in, we introduced, right? Scott, good guy. And I stayed. I said, boss. I didn't call him boss in the Oval Office. I call him boss a lot, but not in the Oval. Mr. President, I could fix that thing in Mar-a-Lago. He goes, what thing? And he's so funny. He goes, what thing? I go, you know, it's a stair with the thing. Oh, yeah, nah, don't worry about that. Whatever, I can't say what.
0: Yeah, but tell him about the gold thing.
1: I'm getting there. And he goes, I go, oh, and then I told him I'd do the painting. All right, forget that part. He goes, all right, don't go anywhere. And he gives me a big medallion. It was like a 3-inch round, at least, really heavy, like a paperweight. And it said 47, 45.
0: I mean, what Trump essentially did
1: You ruined my story. I want everyone to know Dick just ruined my story. Go on, Dick.
0: he issued a coin, a Trump coin, and he sells it. And he has gotten huge numbers of investors in the name Donald Trump. And as it becomes more popular, the more people buy in and the price rises. It's like a stock, like he declared he's IBM or something.
1: Or it's like gold.
0: Yeah, and as a result, he's made literally $1 billion.
1: Wow.
0: And good for him. It's using his popularity to make money. And what's the matter with that?
1: Nothing. But he said, I think we have it in the story. I'm not sure if I read it or we have it in the story here. He said that I don't look at any of that. He says, I have my people that run my money through there. And as president, he didn't say as president, but he goes, and I don't even talk to them as president. He's not talking to them. This way, there's no anything going on.
0: The June manufacturing index yesterday showed that we are still in expansion territory for the sixth straight month.
1: Wow. And today's job report paints a picture of a steady and stable economy that the Federal Reserve should not derail with rate hikes.
0: Now, the number of jobs created this month was lower than expected, only 53,000. But they're all in the private sector, and the government sector has shrunk under Trump. And this prosperity that we're enjoying is going to continue. And it's clear that now with energy prices going down, it's going to continue, and we're doing just fine. Now, there are huge changes going on in Ukraine, gigantic changes. I want to talk about those at a little length here. Ukraine is halting fuel supplies in Russia. They've developed these drones, pilotless drones, that they can fly deep into Russian territory, thousands of miles, and they're using it to bomb military logistics and fuel storage. The result is fuel shortages in much of the country and restricts use of military equipment and negatively impacts logistics. It complicates troop rotations, evacuations of wounded, and the supply of weapons. In May, Ukraine denounced that a strategic logistics lockdown would turn Crimea from a peninsula into an island isolated from mainland Russia. The aim of the systematic multi-pronged campaign is to strangle every supply route feeding Russia's forces across occupied southern Ukraine. Crimea serves as a critical logistics hub and rear area base for entire Southern Front. All Russian forces receive supplies through Southern Ukraine. They disrupting these supplies will permit Ukraine to go on a counteroffensive and take back territory. This hasn't happened yet, but Russia's much-hyped summer offensive hasn't gone anywhere either. Ukraine is shaping the battlefield, explained U.S.-based Institute for the Study of War. They're turning the Russians' front lines brittle. They may have leave the Russians in this vulnerable position for some time, perhaps months, and then counterattack. The weapon wreaking this havoc is largely medium-range drones, cheap, domestically produced, and capable of striking targets nearly 200 miles from the front. Ukraine's newly designed models include the FP2 and the Behemoth, the latter with a cruising speed of 110 miles an hour and capable of carrying 154-pound warhead. The range extends Russian supply lines by forcing military logistics to bypass the most cost-efficient routes within the strike zone. Russia is thus compelled to reroute convoys through secured destinations, largely from the north. And it's reported now that Russia is losing troops at the rate of over 50,000 a month.
1: What's the overall number? A million? No, it wasn't a million.
0: It's hard to tell, but the overall number seems to be over a million casualties.
1: Wow. Casualties.
0: And over half a million deaths.
1: Wow.
0: And the Russians are losing. When you look at satellite photos of the territory the Russians control, it's less than they controlled even a few months ago.
1: You know when you get in a fight with your girlfriend or a wife or something, and the next day you don't even remember what the fight is. What is Putin? What is, I forget, what did he want?
0: He
1: wanted
0: to occupy Ukraine.
1: Yeah, yeah. Right.
0: He used to be part of the Soviet Union, and he wants it back.
1: Yeah, I knew that.
0: The other point is that Ukraine is disrupting energy supplies in Russia. The refineries are being blown up by the drones. And as a result, you have huge gas lines in Russia. Nobody can get gas for their cars. There's this gigantic energy shortage. This and the third largest energy producing country in the world.
1: Wow, and they don't have
0: because
1: energy.
0: Because of these drones.
1: Wow.
0: And that is increasingly causing Putin major problems. He could be overthrown, or he could be forced out.
1: About that.
0: Because the people are so upset about that.
1: One of the parts of the story that we skipped over that was important, these drones, they're attacking their supply route.
0: Yep.
1: So now these guys got to go around and this and that and go to different areas. He's joking. Zelensky's doing something. He's got some guys that have some strategic.
0: It's unbelievable. Thing. We've gone from thinking, oh, my God, isn't it unfair that Russia is taking on little
1: and
0: Ukraine?
1: Zelensky's going to win.
0: And now saying, oh, my God, Ukraine's going to win.
1: I got to call General Flynn and have him on next week and talk about this. So we're going to talk about, you know what, let's take some calls. Let's see, Teddy from Yonkers. Hey, Teddy from Yonkers.
2: How you doing, gentlemen?
0: Hi, Teddy.
2: I've always opposed many of the views of Trump and many of the Republicans. I've always been a Democrat. But what has happened in this past year, since Mamdani, I should call him, became mayor, I have become totally turned off, disenchanted, disillusioned by what the Democratic Party is, and the silence of Schumer. Outrageous that he's silent.
0: Yep,
2: I am
0: terrified.
2: To be voting for Republican for the rest of my life, as long as I'm alive. Yep. And I'm just so upset what's happened.
0: You know, Schumer, you mentioned Schumer.
2: What do you foresee for the future?
0: Yeah, well, the Democratic Party is going to move increasingly to the left. It's going to get massacred in the elections coming up. And it's not going to change. It's going to lose the 28th election and then the 30th and 32nd election.
1: Yeah, but what about New York, like he's saying? They're not going to lose
0: York,
1: New York.
0: It's different. Because New York is so heavily Democratic,
1: right.
0: Schumer is right to be terrified. AOC, I think, is going to run for the Senate against Schumer.
1: Mm-hmm.
0: I think she's going to beat him. And my personal theory is at that point, we have a chance to knock off AOC in the general election. I don't think Blakeman is going to beat Hochul, but I think Blakeman could run for the Senate and defeat AOC.
1: Well, I think Blakeman could win.
0: After she knocks off Schumer.
1: I'm sticking with that.
0: And the other House leader, Jeffries, the leader
1: Hakeem
0: of the House.
1: Hakeem Jeffries.
0: Comes from Brooklyn. He's going to face a major challenge from the extreme left.
1: Who? Who do you think?
0: Jeffries. I don't know who, but somebody who Mandami puts up.
1: He's pretty extreme, isn't he?
0: Yeah, well, he is.
1: Not as much as some of these socialists.
0: They can come up with worse. And you have something with the leadership of both the House and the Senate and the Democratic Party is from New York State and is at risk from a socialist takeover.
1: I think Blakeman could win. Anyway, thank you, Teddy.
2: I hope Blakeman wins for the governorship.
0: Yeah. I hope so, too.
2: Pray to God that he does.
1: Me, too. And by the way, if you want a new name for this mayor, it's called Nightmare Moron Mancami. In case you
2: That's a great one. I second that.
1: Yeah. All right, let's go to Jack in New Jersey.
0: Hey, Jack.
1: Hello, Jack.
3: Hello. Hello. Good to talk to you. My wife and I are sitting here listening to your show. We are avid listeners, but our brains are all mixed up now because of several minutes ago. You were lambasting the ABC network for basically acting like a propaganda channel for the left wingers.
1: Yeah.
3: And we're sort of confused because we are listening to you on a station with studios in New York, transmitter in New Jersey, 770 WABC. So we're still scratching our heads.
1: That's radio.
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0: You know the difference between radio and TV? You know, we don't have pictures. We're all just sound. And the difference is that radio does not have to be.
1: It doesn't fall under FCC?
0: Well, it does, but there are looser regulations. And because there are more radio channels, there aren't just three.
1: So there's more balance in radio than on the TV?
0: But there's also limits. I mean, we're limited in the amount of time we can spend on the candidate.
1: Right.
0: We running for office.
1: Right,
0: yeah.
1: Like 10 minutes each.
0: But the difference is the radio versus TV. And the challenge to ABC makes a great deal of sense.
1: And plus, there's no relation to ABC TV, WABC Radio.
0: No.
1: And ABC TV.
0: No.
1: It's not related at all. All right. All right. Thank you very much.
3: When you say ABC Network, we're supposed to hear ABC TV automatically?
0: Yeah.
1: Well, we'll say that in the future, though. You're right. Well, thank you for correcting us. All right. Thank you very much. I appreciate it. And Gene from Brooklyn. Hey, Gene, we got 1 minute.
4: Yeah, 1 minute? Okay, fast. All you guys, I understand you're denouncing. I wouldn't even give them the credit, the Democrats. You can't find one good Democrat in any state. They're here to destroy this country. What you should do is create a letter what he did last night, Trump, was fantastic. All you got to do is put down whoever's running for each state or city, the accomplishments of the GOP. What does the Democrats do? Absolutely nothing.
0: Yeah.
4: You put a big zero.
1: They're good at hating Trump.
0: You got a really good point. When the election comes and you actually have Democrats running against Republicans, people are going to see how bad the Democrats are.
1: Short.
0: Yeah.
4: Right.
0: And they're going to lose. They're going to get killed in this election.
1: Thank you, Gene. That's for anything else.
4: You got to do like that. You got to show the messenger. We got to be sure. That party last night was unbelievable. Everybody says the same thing.
1: Unbelievable.
4: All that does is create more jealousy for the Democrats.
1: Oh, they'll find stuff wrong with it. They'll find stuff wrong with it. Oh, look what he did. Cost too much money. Listen, we have to go, Gene. Thank you so much. We got to take a break.
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0: Welcome to the Dick Morris and Doug DePiro Show, sponsored by the Patriot Gold Group. Trump announced this week that he is not going to renew the U.S.-Canada-Mexico trade agreement, which was a replacement for NAFTA he negotiated in his first term.
1: Right.
0: He said that the world has changed and he wants this agreement updated. So I think his major focus will be Canada, which has continued to circumvent the U.S. agreements by importing Chinese products and bringing them into the United States. But Trump said about Mexico and Canada, they need everything we have, and they have to treat us better. We don't need their cars. We don't need their lumber. We don't need their energy. We don't need anything.
2: I don't need your stinking banana boat.
0: Yeah, that's right.
1: Trump effect. The U.S. workforce is becoming more American. This is a good story. The June jobs report showed that foreign-born labor force has fallen sharply over the past year, a sign that President Trump's crackdown on illegal immigration is shaping the composition of the U.S. labor market. The number of foreign-born people in the labor force fell by 700,000 from June of last year. The foreign-born civilian population fell by almost 600,000. That marks a significant reversal from the labor market of recent years, when a surge of immigration under Biden administration rapidly expanded the foreign-born workforce. The latest numbers suggest that the Trump administration's border and enforcement policies are now beginning to unwind that shift. So that's pretty good.
0: Yeah,
1: we could get jobs.
0: We're looking at all the impacts of Trump's deportation policy. Big one in New York is that murders have reached the lowest level in city history, 25% drop after a huge 26% crime reduction. And this isn't Mandami. This isn't our police force. This is the deportations at work.
1: Yeah, right.
0: 3 million fewer people in the country, so there were fewer murders, 22. Big Apple just saw the fewest number of murders over the past 6 months of any year in history. An unprecedented dip in major crime spread across the metropolis in 26. The five boroughs saw 122 murders through the end of June, nearly a 25% drop over the 162 murders over the same span last year. Shootings, transit crime, and robberies all dipped across the city so far this year, for a nearly 6% overall drop in major crimes. These results would be significant in any year, but they're especially significant now that New York City is in the middle of one of the busiest seasons it's ever seen.
1: Oh, my God.
0: With the NYPD managing some of the largest and most complex overlapping events in the country. So this is across the country. Crime is going way down. Crime is no longer a major issue. And it's because of the deportations. We sent the criminals home. Anybody who committed a crime while they're here got deported and got thrown out of the country.
1: You know, that's funny. When I went over the story, I said to myself, how does this relate to Mancami?
0: It doesn't.
1: It doesn't. And when you just said this has to do with his deportation, all that sanctuary, not sanctuary city, but deportation, I go, wow, that's how it happened. Because Mandami hates the police. He hates anything that's going to
0: Trump has solved the crime problem by throwing the criminals out of the country.
1: Racist.
0: It's that simple.
1: Unbelievable. That simple. This is unbelievable. Great. This is so great. Especially that we live in a city. I don't have to worry about it. What are you on, Dick?
0: 26.
1: Mm-hmm.
0: The takeover of the Democratic Party by socialists has momentum. Following wins for D.C. mayor and three New York City congressional primaries, a Democratic Socialist of America member, this is a new name, Melat Kiros, K-R-O-S. Milad is the first name, M-E-L-I-T. Last name is Kiros, K-I-R-O-S.
1: Nobody cares.
0: This is a name you're going to remember. He just became the new congressman from Denver. Kiros, a graduate student who's dubbed the AOC of the West.
1: Oh, God.
0: She's attractive and 29, a woman, same age as AOC. Kiros is a former bartender, barista, they call her. AOC was a former bartender. The left holds auditions to produce central casting candidates that attract young progressive voters and volunteers.
1: Auditions.
0: If anything, Kiros is more radical than AOC.
1: Wow.
0: On economics, she supports a litany of new big budget entitlements with a call for a moratorium on
1: data construction.
0: Data center construction.
1: When we're talking about the threat of AI, I think a lot of folks think about it as like the apocalypse of the robots, she says. It actually a lot worse. Just in that it gets absorbed into our military industrial complex. First of all, AI is going to become Terminator one of these days if we're not careful. But so who is this? I was going to say broad, but I'm not going to say broad.
0: She's the new AOC.
1: Yeah, right.
0: And her name is again
1: Kiros, K-I-R-O-S.
0: Yeah, Melat Kiros, K-I-R-O-S.
1: Right.
0: And she is the new AOC.
1: And worse, as you just said.
0: Now, incumbent Senator Dan Sullivan is a close... No, I'm sorry, we've been through that.
1: We've been through that. We're talking about lower tax rates, more prosperity.
0: Call.
1: Oh, yeah, let's take a call. Good idea. Let's go to John in South Carolina. Hey, John, with the voting thing.
3: Hey, happy Independence Day, gentlemen.
0: Yes,
3: how are
0: same
3: you?
0: To you.
1: Yes, same to you.
3: Hey, listen, Ro, is that her name, Ro? Her wisdom is amazing. The question that I have for New York is how could you possibly change it back to anything close to a two-party system?
1: Wow.
3: Especially in the last election was just a ridiculous.
0: Yeah.
3: It wasn't even an election.
1: Well, one way we could do it is that we just did a story on liberals don't want to procreate. They don't want to have any kids. So that's going to be one. I don't see that ever happening.
0: Yeah. No, I think that there is a scenario.
3: The procedure, though, that's my question.
1: Yeah,
0: Blakeman could defeat Hochul. There's a chance.
1: And pluck Mamdani.
0: Let me explain what's going on with Mamdani. When he took office, the previous mayor, Adams, had accumulated a budget surplus of over $75
1: billion. $75
0: billion? Yeah. Mm. And that surplus has carried New York under Mamdani. So he can implement his programs without major budget cuts. And he doesn't need to cut the number of cops or other stuff that
1: he doesn't look like the worst guy in the world right now.
0: Now, he's going to be the worst guy when his housing policies come through. But that's going to take a couple of years to do. First, he's refused rent increases for rent-stabilized apartments. That's going to force landlords to cut back. And then when they cut back, he's going to step in and socialize the apartments, have the city take them over. And it's going to run those apartments into the ground. But you're going to see that increasingly. But this all takes time.
1: Mm.
0: And our ability to defeat him in the first few months or year of his administration, I think, is dropping significantly.
1: John's talking about, is there any way to change?
0: Yeah, the other thing that can happen is we can allow fracking in upstate New York.
1: Mm.
0: Upstate New York has lost half of its population.
1: That was Hochul. Cuomo. Cuomo.
0: But continued under Hochul.
1: Mm-hmm.
0: Upstate New York used to be about 45% of the state. Now it's only about 30% of the state.
1: Mm.
0: And that's been a huge change. That's given New York City tremendously more voting power. And if we allow fracking in upstate New York, got some prosperity back there, it would probably increase the population, and that could help us. But long term, I think the answer is there are 49 other states, and the other answer is, of course, people leaving New York.
1: Yeah,
0: that doesn't help you
1: New
0: win.
1: York's going to be a slow turn, very slow. Because it's New York. It's all liberals. But listen, John, we have to go. We have a hard break. Thank you very much. Great.
4: This is the Dick Morris Show on 77 WABC. If you missed Katz and Cosby, here's what you missed.
5: President Trump, he's got too many people saying stuff that upset the voters. Kristi Noem is a good example of that.
1: Mm-hmm.
5: You've got to centralize your messaging. And I don't think President Trump should be the primary messenger, which he is now, on a plane and work at the on a tarmac to the airport, things like that. Because you've got to really have an idea of what the press is trying to do. And 80% of the time, they're trying to make the president look bad.
6: And they have that special messaging, Bill O'Reilly, where they manage to take the billions and billions and billions, hundreds of billions of dollars that might be missing, and turn it around and make him the bad guy, make President Trump the bad guy, instead of them being the bad guys.
5: Well, let me give you a very vivid example that even Senator Schumer could understand. And that's how far I'm going here. When ICE comes in and arrests people, they are putting them in detention. And Americans inherently don't like that. They want to know why they're in detention. Well, it's easy for criminal aliens. It's easy. Okay, the guy committed rape. The guy did this, guy did that. We got to detain him. But there are other aliens, migrants, who are taken in who are not charged with serious crimes. But you know why many of them are taken in? Because they have not shown up for their court hearings.
7: So, Bill, let me ask you, how does this get solved? 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
5: Rita, it's very simple. 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This person didn't show up for their hearing. This person has a DUI. This person has a murder in his own or her own country.
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0: Welcome back to the Dick Morrison, Doug DePiro Show, sponsored by the Patriot Gold Group. You know, let me give a further answer to that question about New York State. We will still have one governor. We'll still have two senators. But New York is losing its congressman. New York will lose one and probably two or maybe even three congressional seats in the next census. And federal and California is going to lose four or five congressmen. Texas and Florida are gaining congressmen, probably five by the time.
1: But what's that going to do for New York?
0: That's going to change the federal government dramatically. And the federal government increasingly will change New York, but it's going to take a long time, and things get worse before they get better because the good people are leaving New York, and people are voting with their feet, and that this is happening.
1: Let's go to the phone. Let's go to Eduardo in Florida. Hello, Eduardo in Florida.
2: Hey, Eduardo. Yeah, good afternoon. Good afternoon, Doug and
1: Dick.
2: Yeah,
1: I'm glad you remember my name and not his. It's going to be the Doug DePiro Dick Morris show soon.
2: Your name needs to be in front of Dick's. kidding. But I wanted to comment back on Venezuela. Mr. Cavallo, he's the interior minister. He's got an arrest warrant, and I've been telling people he's kind of, if he's left alone, he's going to be the next Maduro. Some people might agree, some people might disagree, but yeah, that's somebody to watch. He's the leader of the militias, by the way, those motorcycle militias.
0: Okay, I did not know that.
1: Yeah, I don't know this guy.
0: We've got to replace Rodriguez. We've got to allow free elections in Venezuela, and the conservatives are going to win that, just like they've won it in Colombia and a whole lot of other Latin American countries.
2: Bingo, right.
0: We have got to. Trump is, the reason he left Rodriguez in power is he didn't want to make a huge change engineered by the U.S.
1: Sure.
0: He wanted to leave as much in place as he could. But now with the earthquake, he can't leave her in power.
1: Is he losing juice there, or does he still have his power?
0: Oh, he has all the power in the world, and he's very popular. But he should complete the process. The other thing he did was Rodriguez agreed to give the U.S. Venezuelan oil and agreed not to ship it to Cuba.
1: Right.
0: So those are all important and they're valid. But after the earthquake.
1: Oh, that wasn't a blockade by us?
0: It was.
1: But they agreed. Oh, okay. Yeah. All right. Thank you, Eduardo. Nothing else, right? You good? Thank you, Eduardo. Wow. So that's pretty interesting.
0: A big part of that was Trump dealing with Rodriguez. And then also Rodriguez has let a lot of American companies in to renew their oil production.
1: Sure.
0: And Venezuela is now going to be a big oil producer.
1: Getting closer to the capitalistic state type of thing.
0: Exactly. But he's got to get rid of Rodriguez. She is terrible.
1: And how would he do that? Like, what would he do? Just talk about it? I got to get rid of this person?
0: Yeah, just talk about
1: it. Right. And pretty much. And know where the exit sign is.
0: Well, what he can also do is have the U.S. encourage the Machado, the good democracy.
1: Hey, now, when I say
0: to
1: juice,
0: come back into the country.
1: He's got juice. Dick Morris, it's been an honor to be here with you. And thank you, Roxanna, for on the rocks. This is great. And God bless America.
0: And thank you, Raff Kim.
1: Yeah, Riff Raff. It's Riff Raff. It's not Raff. Thank you.

0: Bye bye.
1: Okay, bye bye.
0: No, no, no, no. Goodbye.
1: Bye bye.
0: No, no, no. Bye bye. Bye bye.
1: Okay, bye bye.
0: Bye
1: bye.
0: Bye.
1: Bye
0: bye. Bye bye.
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3: I'm Janice Kirkell. What have we been celebrating this weekend, and why? The Cato Institute asked around. A lot of people don't know.
4: The survey says that 46% of those asked couldn't exactly say what America's 250th anniversary commemorates. A little more than half correctly answered it was the adoption of the Declaration of Independence. The poll says the majority of those surveyed say they're grateful and proud to be Americans. Most also believe America is still a land of opportunity. However, nearly 6 in 10 believe the country has moved away from its founding principles, and 56% worry that the United States could stop being a free country within the next 50 years. Bill Rakoff, Worldwide News Network.
3: Meanwhile, people all over the U.S. celebrated the holiday regardless. In Crown Point, Indiana, thousands turned out for a parade. U.S. Marine Corps Sergeant Augustin Gutierrez said greeting spectators while in uniform had a special meaning for him.
5: It's a great privilege to get to serve our country and be part of the reason, well, a small part of the reason why the American flag gets to fly high every day.
3: Gutierrez and five other Marines rode through the streets as part of the parade. In other places, celebrations were not as pleasant, even though fire and health officials put out their annual warnings about using fireworks. People are injured every year. The police department in Frankfort, Illinois reports that nearly 15,000 people are injured each year, 5,000 of those kids under 15. In Suffolk County, New York, one person was killed and another seriously injured in two incidents. In one case, a man was lighting a firework when it exploded and struck him in the head, killing him. In another incident, someone lit a firework that struck him in the face. He was taken to the hospital with serious but not life-threatening injuries. All the holiday incidents, activities, and festivities happened against a backdrop of a heat wave in parts of the U.S. Almost 156 million people in the eastern part of the country were under heat alerts yesterday, with temperatures of more than 100 degrees in D.C., Norfolk, Virginia, and Raleigh, North Carolina. In New Jersey, officials say 22 people died. At the National Mall in Washington, emergency workers and the National Guard rendered aid to people at Salute to America 250 events. Newly minted citizens on the 4th. They came from 50 countries, 150 people, to George Washington's home in Mount Vernon. They sat in front of a small stage as they prepared to be sworn in as U.S. citizens on the holiday.
6: Congratulations, you just became U.S. citizens.
3: They had all been through the arduous citizenship process, tests, interviews, green cards, biometrics, many running from persecution and violence. 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
9: Good afternoon, ladies and germs. It is nice to speak with you. I am Madam Adams, Madam Cindy Adams, from the New York Post. I have been in the New York Post since it was founded, which is before Thomas Jefferson was around. I have been there. I write a column every day, Monday, Tuesday, Wednesday, and Thursday. And weekends, I am on WABC, which was a moribund station that nobody, even engineers, ever listened to. It was bought by the Katzimatidis, or maybe pluralist Katzimatidi, and it became the number one radio station in the United States of America. And now it's around the world, and it's got me, and it's got me every Sunday. So if you don't like me, you're in trouble. Right now, I want to be semi-brilliant. I want to quote a favorite wartime song, which is happening all over our earth. It's praise the Lord and pass the ammunition. 1984, Phyllis McGinley wrote these publicized words, a poem in the Colonial Press. I never heard of the Colonial Press. I never heard of Phyllis McGinley. I don't know who the hell she is. I only saw this poem. It says, let others finding flaw or fault accept you with their grains of salt. Great city facing toward the sea, always you for me. Okay. Kiddies, calm yourselves. Come up. We are coming to July 4th. July 4th. One for all for one. Where? One nation under God. How? United we stand. Who? Brotherhood. What? E pluribus unum. Yeah, like when? There's fat and thin, big and small, hairs, brown, black, red, gold, or gone. Some rich, some poor. Eyes blue, green, brown. We got doctors, we got patients. We're Spanish, Chinese, African, Middle Eastern, South American, British, Australian, Nairobi, and you name it. There's families, and there's loners, and there's people without birth certificates. How about Catholic, Christian, Jewish, Lutheran, Arabic, Seventh-day Adventists, six-day something else, plus non-believers? We, the United States of America, we are ununited in Republicans, Democrats, and whatever's our temporary weasel mayor. Southerners, Westerners, Northerners, Easterners, nomads in trailer camps, we got us beards. We got baldies. We got holies. We got thieves. Roller skaters, ice skaters, car racers, bicycles, teams that lose in games. America, we have holies. And America, we have thugs. Our country 'tis of thee. But thee now means Mexicans, Venezuelans, we got holies, we got thieves, roller skaters, ice skaters, car racers, bikers. The United States of America, God bless us, we have holies, and America has thugs. Our country 'tis of thee, but thee now means Mexicans, Venezuelans, Europeans, Japanese, Indians, Pakistanis, even Obama. It's beards, it's baldies, it's childless, plus Elon, who makes more babies than rockets. We got the jailed, we got the bailed. Educated, non-educated. Married, divorced, single, hopeful. We got us taxis, limos, cars, rentals, stolen vehicles, bicycles, roller skates who knock us down when we get out of cars. America, land of the free, home of the knave, chiefs, thieves, lookers, bookers, definitely hookers. Country people, city people, street people, stores opening, stores closing. We got rivers, we got streams, we got oceans, we got pools, we got falls, we got rivers, we got creeks. We also have dogs, cats, politicians. Ugh, I now put them last, you understand. We got them all. There's wackos, there's sickos, holies, con merchants, bad seeds, buttes, doing 5 to 10. Plus, there's always the barking, banking Bidens. You should excuse my English. East, west, north, south, up, down, in, out, land of the free, home of the knave. We got Niagara Falls, the Rockies, Statue of Liberty, Grand Canyon, Cardinal Timothy Dolan. At least we still have him as a cardinal. Where else are you going to find this? Where? In downtown Mali? Understand that I am basically a terribly nice person. I am kindly. I am warm. I am not one to bitch or complain. I read letters that are addressed to me as Dear Stupid. But comes now CBS TV's successful new TV series, Elsbeth. I have mentioned this before, but it's getting more and more publicity. Central in it is a snotty, smarmy, bad-mouth gossip columnist. Now, you won't understand this, but already, admittedly, it is based on me. If you go into the background of this cockamamie TV show, it admits it is based on me. Listen, pay attention. I was good to my mother, good to my grandmother, good to my husband, good to my dog, even good to my colorist, very good. Please inform your writers of my undeserved, unappreciated kindnesses. People Magazine's current issue goes heavy on bye-bye. If you're reading it, pay attention. It's all gone. People gone. It's Windsor's and Kennedy's. It's full-color pages. It's photos of the late Princess Diana. All in white. Blonde hair flowing. Wearing her crown. Obviously, People Magazine doesn't realize she's gone. Then we have matching photos, full-color photos of Carolyn Bessette Kennedy, also no longer with us, all in white, blonde hair flowing, gone. To make it neat, they throw in pictures of Her Majesty, Queen Elizabeth. Also, in case nobody noticed, she's no longer around. Plus the definitely no longer with us, JFK and HRH, Prince Philip. Also, if you're still in the magazine's pages, stuff about the late Jackie Onassis, plus the late Johnny Versace. Also something somewhere, someplace, somehow, on Willem de Kooning, whom, if I'm correct, and perish the evil thought that maybe I'm not, only a few mentioned over their cream-cheesed breakfast bagels. Nobody who's alive is in the magazine. Nobody. Probably not even the editors. The Times goes big on David Hockney in his suspenders and notes Romeo and Juliet are again doing their thing at the Delacorte Theater. also gone. Their book section does Mike Nichols, who's also gone. Same day's art section, full pages on the late Mexican artist Frida Kahlo. Also, a nice section on the very late Vincent van Gogh, who left us in the 1800s, in case you didn't notice. Need something more? It's page 2. Does a whole Megilla on Hieronymus Bosch. Can't say bitch, so I won't say that. Hieronymus, whatever his last name is, he lived, give or take, around 1450. If he's still around, he's waiting for his coffee at Starbucks. So, if itchy to pair a Rembrandt with maybe a Banksy, forget it. Meanwhile, before I get my delayed but required, necessary adoration, and before empty newspapers do workouts on Van Gogh, Gauguin, Cézanne, Clifton, Monet, and Matisse, this week magazines and newspapers did full, whole, complete pages, more than one, several, including a full-length cover on Martha Graham, who nobody seems to understand is not with us anymore. Okay by me, but I'm just noticing that she's also extremely gone. So are all these periodicals. Don't they have any editors or writers to go out and find people who are still alive? They've immortalized all these people in several pages, in several separate issues.

0: hung in it, junk, jewelry, something, anything. My home was stocked with stuff from the passed on dead, no longer with us, lifeless Martha Graham. I finally asked him to stop because I was losing space for my own things. And now, like Marilyn Monroe, she'd have been 100. So New York City's big, large broadsheet did several days of full pages on her. Now, before we do anything else, I am in desperate need of a bagel and a cup of coffee. So you get your own, and I'll be back in 2 minutes.
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0: I am about to speak with Sal Cassano. He is a former New York Fire Commissioner. I've got 8,000 questions I got to ask you. I really got to ask you things. First of all, tell me, what is on a fire truck? It's got so much stuff on it, I just don't understand. What's on it?
4: Well, it depends on whether the truck you're talking about is an engine or a pumper, which actually pumps the water from the fire hydrant to the pumper, into the hose, and then it gets to the place where the fire is. So that's the pumper or the engine. And even on that, we have hose, we have different types of tools, we have certainly have first aid equipment because our engines provide CFRB care. So there's a lot of equipment on our engines. Then we have what we call ladder companies. Now that's where you have a lot of tools. They take part in the rescue. They do extraction from car crashes. They're the ones that you'll see if they have to force a door open. You'll see an axe. You'll see a halligan. You'll see many different types of tools. So on every apparatus, they have tons of equipment, and depending on the apparatus, there's different equipment. Our rescue companies carry the myriad of equipment. When you look in, you see those high-angle rescues or people dangling off buildings.
0: Yeah.
4: That's our rescue companies, and they have so much different types of equipment to perform that. So luckily for the people of New York City, all of our apparatus are well-equipped, well-stocked with the state-of-the-art tools and equipment to perform any type of rescue that needs to be done.
0: Okay, so if I am a schlump at home, in my own home, does that mean that when you pack a fire truck, it has to be, each piece has to be in exactly the same place each time when you repack it?
4: Yeah, because it's like memory, right? When you go for something, it should be in the same place as it was before. And listen, our firefighters are so well trained. They go to probie school for 18 weeks. They're drilled drills out.

0: hours and hours about how to repack our fire trucks, where you put your equipment, how you clean your tools, how you make sure that when you're going to use your tool, it's ready to be used. It's drilled into them in probation school and every day in the field.
1: Okay. Tell me now, when were you commissioner?
0: I was the commissioner from January of 2010 until June of 2014.
1: So have fires, I mean, a fire is a fire, but have they changed in some way?
0: Well, when I first started as a firefighter, that was in 1969. Certainly fires have changed. You know, then mostly we had wood burning stuff. Now you got these plastics that burn hotter and faster and more toxic. But again, the equipment that we have, the masks that our firefighters use is state of the art to protect them. Yes, fires have changed. As the years evolved, as furniture has changed, as bedding has changed, but we have changed to enable us to handle that change.
1: Did you yourself ever hurt yourself sliding down a pole, or don't you slide poles?
0: No, Cindy, it was like rote memory. I could walk into a firehouse now, and if they won't allow me because I'm not a firefighter anymore, I could slide down a pole like I did 50 years ago.
1: You mean your behind could take it at this age, at this stage?
0: Yeah. you never forget how to slide down a pole if you did it as a firefighter.
1: Well, honey, I've never been sliding down a pole, trust me. Okay, okay. Tell me, where do these guys train? They come from school, and all of a sudden they're fighting fires. Where the hell do you guys train like this?
0: Well, they come out of probation school after 18 weeks. It's the most intensive training that a firefighter can get in the country. It's a very exhaustive, physically challenging, mentally challenging course. When you come out of our probie school, you have been given every opportunity to learn how to fight a fire. Now, naturally, when you go to a firehouse in a different part of the city, you'll work under different firefighters. It's not that they're going to use different procedures, but they'll have different types of buildings that they respond to, and they'll train the newest firefighters intensely to make sure that, A, they take them under their wing, right? They make sure that when they go to a fire, they're watching out for them because they're new. And secondly, that they let them perform so they can get used to actually extinguishing the fire, forcing a door, climbing ladders like they did in probie school. When a probie goes to a new firehouse, they take care of them. They watch them very closely, but they also allow them to learn. Nobody does it better than us in New York in that respect.
1: Okay, who are you? Where are you from?
0: I was born in Brooklyn.
1: Yeah.
0: In the Carroll Gardens section, and I moved out to Staten Island, raised my family on Staten Island. I've been here since 1970. I love it. I love the borough. I'm not going to leave it. I'm going to stay here. All my kids are within 20 minutes of me, and with 5 children and 11 grandchildren, I'm not going anyplace.
1: Why pick this? Why pick this? Why pick something as hazardous and difficult and dangerous? We're grateful. We're grateful. But why do this instead of some other damn thing?
0: Well, I will tell you. I came out of high school, and my first initial reaction was I wanted to become an accountant. And I was very good at it. I started out in Pace University, and my brother became a firefighter. And he introduced me to the fire service and told me how good it was. I was in Vietnam at the time, and the test was coming out. Wrote me a letter and says, you got an application's coming, you're going to have to file it soon. And that's how it got into my blood. I was never going to be a firefighter until my brother convinced me of what a great job it was, how the fire department's your second family. And he brought me to a number of events, like communion breakfast, softball games, baseball games, things that the firefighters in his house did as a family. And then I realized I was going to be bored as hell as a banker. And even though I know I would have done fine, I was going to be bored to my tree. So I says, I'm not going to do that. And I became a firefighter. And if it wasn't for my brother, I'm not sure it would have happened.
1: Are you or were you ever scared?
0: Cindy, if you're not scared going into a fire, something's wrong with you. It's called that nervous energy. Otherwise, you're too overconfident, and that's how people get hurt. When they don't respect what we used to call, I don't know if they call it anymore, the red devil.
1: Yeah.
0: You have to respect that because it can turn on you in a second. It can turn on you on a dime where all of a sudden you think it's under control and then something happens. There's an explosion. It hits a flammable liquid and it turns on you. So, yeah, you have to be a little afraid because it'll keep you on your toes and it keeps you sharp. That doesn't mean you're not going to do your job. It just means you're going to make sure you take the courses that you need.
1: Tell me one of them. I mean, we don't really know, standing on the outside, scared, watching you guys. Tell me of one experience you had so we can understand.
0: Well, I will tell you, as a young firefighter, crawling down a hallway, and my officer with me, and all of a sudden, there was a steam explosion. Something gave. And we really got with this burst of steam. And there was if you ever burnt your finger on a little hot water,
1: yeah.
0: You imagine getting hit with a burst of steam. And, it really turned our world a little upside down. We regrouped. I had a great officer. And we got back up, and we went out and did our job. But it was a scary situation. I mean, there's many more. But listen.
1: Tell me some more.
0: We're not counting the World Trade Center because there was nothing like the World Trade Center. It was the biggest, most horrific fire anybody in his job ever faced. No matter how much experience you had, it was horrific. So I'm not even talking about the World Trade Center. But
1: go ahead. Tell me.
0: Well. When you have two jet airliners into 210-story buildings, that's pretty, pretty frightening.
1: I know. I watched. I saw it at 8 a.m. I was lying in bed. And, of course, nobody can even possibly describe it. But were you working that day?
0: Yeah. Oh, I was working, sure. I was working. I was in headquarters. And we were listening to our radio with our morning coffee. When I say radio, our scanner. And I was with the chief of department, chief of operations, two other staffs. There were six people at the table. We were having coffee discussing the day's events before and what we were going to do that day when this report came over about a plane hitting the World Trade Center. Of the six people at that table, an hour and a half later, three of them were dead. Our chief of department, Nancy, Donald Burns, one of our assistant chiefs that was most knowledgeable about operations, my closest friend, Jerry Barbara, who knew more about fire prevention, those three chiefs were killed at the World Trade Center. And unprecedented the amount of people we lost there, unprecedented the amount of experience we lost there, unprecedented the amount of people that have died since that day because of their illnesses that they contracted at the World Trade Center, whether it's cancer or lungs or PTSI, post-traumatic stress injury. There's so many things that took place. September 11th didn't stop on September 11th. It's still going for the fire department.
1: You know, I live in an area where the cars were coming up. The ambulances were coming up. They were coming up Park Avenue all day long, and you could hear the sirens. First of all, nobody can say anything beyond how dreadful and horrible it was. But sitting in an apartment, listening to the sirens all day long, the chills went up and down your spine. So you're sitting there. I can't begin to ask you, what the hell do you do? What do? You run for your truck? What happens when you hear this?
0: We all got in our cars. We responded. And we went to work. We set up our command post like you would set up a command post for a fire. Chief Gansey, Pete, who was killed that day, took command. He was probably the most dynamic leader the fire service has ever seen. He was an airborne ranger, in Vietnam as well as like myself. Somebody that everybody respected, somebody that led from the front. And I worked next to him that day, and I watched him operate. And he was handling this massive, massive emergency with such poise that it's hard to explain. Like, Cindy, from the time the first plane hit the North Tower until the South Tower collapsed, it was 102 minutes. That's all it was. 102 minutes.
1: Oh, my God.
0: A lot less than it will take you to watch a movie when you go to the theater. So can you imagine the thousands of decisions that had to be made in that 102 minutes?
1: No, I can't. I cannot. I mean, how did you guys actually, stupid questions, but how did you guys actually live through it? How did you do your duty? Weren't you terrified? Tell me. I don't understand.
0: We had the most experienced chiefs in the country at that fire. All of us had over 30 years experience. All of us were very well trained. I mean, I was a commander in that area for years. And we trained and drilled at the World Trade Center all the time. So
1: how could wait a minute, how could you do that? How could you drill all that when it had never happened before?
0: No, well, you drill like there's a fire, and how are you going to take the elevators? Where are you going to go? Where are you going to muster? Where are you going to set up your command post? All these things that you want to do at a fire. That's how you drill. And we would set up a floor where there was going to be a potential fire, and then we would start the drill. And we would videotape it, and then we would send it out to the fires that respond and say, look, here's what we did right. Here's what we could have improved on. That's how we drilled. If you don't, you have to drill in these buildings. Otherwise, if you go to the real emergency, you're not going to know what to do. That's why we drilled there all the time, because we knew that it was a potential target.
1: You knew that that was a potential target?
0: Of course, it was the number one target in New York City, probably in the world, in the United States, sure. The World Trade Center was a symbol of freedom for this country. We knew it was a target. Now, we weren't surprised. It was a target.
1: Okay, Sal, how did the FDNY change from when you joined to when you retired? The world has changed. Every other goddamn thing has changed.
0: Yep. Well, first of all, when I came into the department in 1969, I had 6 weeks of training. That's all we had was 6 weeks. And now they have 18 weeks. We never had what we call bunker gear, where you're fully encapsulated to prevent you from getting burns to your legs, to your back, to your neck. When I came on, there was a mask, but it was a very rudimentary mask. Now we have state-of-the-art masks. We have so much better gloves than we had then. We have improved radios, then much more. Well, first of all, everybody wears a radio now. That was a lesson learned from the World Trade Center. Everybody has to have a radio on. In case you get lost, we could track you down. So, I mean, the changes from 69 to now are unbelievable. The rigs are more dynamic. They're using AI. They're using, virtual reality now to train in case you can't train. It's a whole new, and that's not in New York. The whole fire service has changed.
1: Tell me. So many of us live in large apartment buildings. Tell me what people should know who live in these apartment buildings. What should they do at the first hint of something like this?
0: Well, they should first call you. You have to call 911, right? If you think there's an emergency, you call 911. Secondly, if depending on where you live, depending on the type of apartment, some apartments there'll be a sign on the back of your door. It'll tell you, in case of a fire, stay in your apartment. You're safer in your apartment than you are trying to go down a stairway. So if you live in a fireproof building like that, there'll be a sign on your door. You also will have somebody in charge of your building in a lot of these apartment buildings who are trained in case of an emergency. Listen to them. They probably should be drilling with you. And I know people can say, oh, my God, I got to go do a drill. Yes, you have to go do a drill, because it's the real thing happens. You want to know what to do. These people are trained. They're paid to do it. So listen to the instructions that you get, A, from either the person in charge of evacuation, B, from the operator that you call, C, know in advance what you're going to do if you know your apartment is fireproof. you're not going to go out in the hallway because you're safer in your apartment. Unless the fire is in your apartment, then you have to get out naturally. But a lot of people make the mistake of trying to go down the stairs, and that's where they'll succumb to their injuries, on a stairway.
1: Would you want any of your kids to be a fireman?
0: One of my sons is a firefighter, yes. And I'm very proud of him.
1: Oh, in the same, what do you call it, platoon or firehouse? Or what do you call it?
0: No, a different firehouse. But he's been on the job for 8 years, loves it. And I'm proud because he wanted to be a firefighter since he was a baby. And he fulfilled his dream. Now, my wife worries about him more than she ever worried about me, but that's another story.
1: Okay. I apologize in advance for asking a stupid question, but we're all scared. We're scared about so many things in this city. We're scared about so many things about our lives. We're just scared. What do we do? What do we do in the event? We make a phone, we stop, and we're a fire. We're supposed to stop and call somebody?
0: Well, you should. If it's in your apartment, you have to get out of your apartment, right? That's the first thing to do.
1: But you just told me to stay in my apartment.
0: No. Unless there's a fire in your apartment, you have to get out. But if you live in a building where it's fireproof and you don't have to get out of your apartment because the fire is not there, you listen to instructions and it'll tell you either to remain in your apartment or to get away for help to come. Not just leave if you don't have to. But you should know that right now. You should know the building that you live in, whether the instructions are to stay in your apartment if there's a fire other than in your apartment, or you should leave. You should know that right now. And I'm thinking where you live, you probably would stay in your apartment.
1: Does the hose ever break? The water doesn't work?
0: Very rare.
1: The cords never tangle. It always looks so perfect. My house should look so neat. I mean, really. You want to come over and do some dishes for me? I don't
0: listen to we train. They know how to stretch this line. They are paid professionals. They make sure when they do it, it's like from rote memory. They're great. I have to tell you, our firefighters know their job extremely well, extremely well.
1: Sal, are you telling me that none of your guys have ever fallen on their ass getting up a ladder?
0: Of course not. I would never say that because, accidents happen. But in our department, they are very rare and far and few in between.
1: Okay. Is there any one fire that you might want to tell us about other than 9/11? Because, I mean, it's such an exciting, nervous conversation that I almost want to talk to you for the next 12 weeks. Tell me if there's one experience that you want to share with us.
0: Well, there was a fire when I was a young firefighter at One New York Plaza. And it was like one of the first, it was 1971 maybe. So I only had a year or so on the job. And it was a fire in a high-rise building in One New York Plaza is down by Battery Park City. And it was an extremely, extremely difficult fire to fight. And there were so many rules that were changed because of that fire about not taking the elevator if you have to go to a fire, because these two building maintenance people took the elevator and it put them right in the fire floor. And as soon as they opened the door, they were hit with heat and smoke and they were killed. So we learned that you don't take we have firefighter service now, fireman service, so it shouldn't react to going to a floor. But that was one New York Plaza fire, classic high-rise fire that changed many rules and regulations to keep not only our firefighters safe, but the people that work in those buildings or live in those buildings as well.
1: Listen.
0: Famous fire.
1: Listen. What are you doing now that you're not firefighting? You're staying home and arguing with your wife? What else are you doing?
0: No, I still do. Well, first of all, I do a lot of charity work. I'm an executive board member of the Pendleton Towers Foundation. I've been with them since the inception. And so I do a lot of work with them. I still do a little consulting. I'm on an advisory committee with Billy Bratton. We advise Verizon on things that are good for first responders. So I'm not ready to sit home yet and put my feet up. I'm still staying active. And I'm on a number of other veterans boards where I help them to achieve their goals.
1: Okay.
0: But it's all mostly voluntary work, which is very rewarding.
1: I want to thank you for coming on. I have very much enjoyed listening to you and learning about it. I appreciate your time. Thank you, honey. Thanks for
0: you
1: coming
0: too,
1: on.
0: Bye-bye.
2: If you missed Bo's Nerdly, here's what you missed.
3: Everybody in this audience that follows politics knows about the long history of Joe Biden's racist remarks. Poor children. That's like Kathy Hochul, governor of New York. With that, remember that quote she said when black kids don't know how to use computers and black children don't know how to do, and black people, it's just, the racism is just ridiculous and absurd. But then she was talking about how he eulogized, and Obama eulogized him too, Senator Robert Byrd, who was the former Ku Klux Klan Cyclops, which he was in, that was one of the official titles for the recruiters of the Ku Klux Klan. And Senator Robert Byrd was the Democrat Party Senate Majority Leader.
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1: Okay. C'est moi. It is myself, the great Madam Adams. I have returned myself. I'm about to say, I have nothing against AOC. She is a good person who probably, possibly, maybe even gives coins to the Red Cross. Also maybe change in baskets held by street Santas. Often even possibly could be, unsure, but possibly maybe helps an aged Republican cross a dead-end street whose lone store sells broken UNITA biscuits. AOC, the woman was a bartender. Talk Mogadishu and Zanzibar, and she'll ask if you want one olive or two. Gaza, she'll say they were very nice people. Myanmar, I mean, please. And she's looking to be president? Not like we haven't choices. You can always send a $3 donation and get an 8x10 enlargement of Mrs. Pelosi in tights. Or, if you're really in luck, you could attend an Anthony Weiner rally. Maybe a hoedown for New Jersey's former gold brick governor, Menendez. Ugh. Meantime, Long Island's Mr. Berman writes me about Alexander Hamilton inviting Jefferson to dinner with James Madison. The writer wasn't there at the time, but he's a historian, so he tells me all of this. He says, in those days, Congress was then debating a site for its permanent capital. The South preferred banks of the Potomac. They compromised. And so now we have a new Rose Garden and maybe someday Grand Ballroom and maybe a White House that people can get into. I am, for whatever the reason, because my head is on loose, I'm about to discuss Zero Crap Dammy. His anti-Israel behavior had me dig out my old letter from the Governor's Commissioner of Veterans Affairs, Albert Weir. He quotes this from Ronald Reagan, and he sends it to me, and it says, quote, if we are not one nation under God, then we will certainly be one nation that has gone under. Continuing on his quote, our forefathers founded this nation under Judeo-Christian belief. Every document reinforced, in God we trust. Our forefathers came to this uncharted land for the sole purpose of religion and belief in the Almighty without persecution. Left-winged anti-American extremists now manipulate laws and courts to negatively alter our positive way of life. The result is increased general immorality, crime, and reduced patriotism, and our overall belief in God and country. And he says, military chaplains have even seen titles changed to morale officers. What is that? Eventually, we will all be judged. God bless this God-blessed country. You ever heard, of course you have, of the Plymouth Rock Foundation? Well, I checked it out, and it says, our spirit is gone. Will to resist, also gone. We no longer care to pay the price of freedom under God. This land's goodness and glory were yesterday, not for today or tomorrow. Now it's expediency rather than excellence. Our glory was yesterday, not today or tomorrow. We continue to shun the coverage. Our task is to prove such sayers wrong. America, one nation under God, let this be our declaration. Patrick Henry said, we may cry peace, but there is no peace. The war is actually begun. The next gale will bring the clash of resounding arms. Our brethren are already in the field. I know not what course others may take, but give me liberty or give me death. A historian named Russ Walton. I'm getting a lot of patriotic mail. Historian Russ Walton said, we no longer care enough to pay the price for freedom under God. We are more enamored with expediency than excellence or courage. This land's goodness and glory were yesterday. Our task now is to prove such naysayers wrong. Let this be our declaration. So, although I wasn't actually there myself personally, no matter what you might say, the signers of our Declaration of Independence were 56. The eldest, Benjamin Franklin, 56. John Hancock, President of the Congress, age 39. They were merchants, pastors, farmers, lawyers, doctors. One a servant, another a shoemaker. Virginia's Thomas Jefferson, 33. Massachusetts' Samuel Adams, 39. He wore a suit, stockings, and shoes donated from friends to the signer. Seven were over 60 who loaned clothes, three in their 20s. The pledge was signed August 2, 1776, under the professional eye of Dr. John Witherspoon, a pastor and subsequently president of Princeton. They signed for the freedom, liberty, and thanks to the Almighty for creating this United States of America. God bless our country. So I just got a letter from somebody who peed on me. It's not unusual, but it's rare. And they said, they quoted a famous celebrity who was actually the one who was complaining about me. The celebrity I knew personally. I called him and I said, "Did you write anything against me?" This happens to be a very famous guy who has been to my home, who has been to me for dinners, who has been to my parties, who has invited me to restaurants. And he said to me, "A Brooklyn crowd who'll stand for hours just to hear why everything is their mother's fault was shouting about the Intifada and decolonization. A bearded Columbia University man exclaimed, "We're against Zionism." A Columbia University student shouted, "Zionists are Nazis." They claim it might have come from a celebrity. The celebrity would seem to maybe have been Woody. It wasn't. I called him and he said, "Absolutely not." People have remembered Kanye West when he wore a black mask, when he announced he loves Hitler. Now, some kid from a prestigious college whose great trauma is getting cold coffee at Starbucks is shouting fascism. What frightens us more than radicals is how quickly normal people pretend nothing unusual is happening. Human beings adapt to everything. War, hatred, even $9 coffee, even an imbecilic mayor that we now have. Jews have hoped too many times that madness would disappear on its own. It never disappears on its own. People then continue on and on and on. Plus, they give the name of a celebrity who might have said this about me or about anyone. But it's not so. Use the name to hide behind. So, this is an alert. This is to warn everyone. Far as we could check, we believe this was AI dispensing long, hate, untraceable screeds. Its New York City recipient felt it was AI created. Why that feeling? Who knows? Worse, how do we all protect ourselves from this new onslaught? Checking, rechecking, the New York City friend, adding for some unknown reason, a celebrity's name. I knew that celebrity. They knew nothing of what I am talking about. Modern antisemitism has become too intellectual. In the old days, people just hated Jewish people directly. Now, a man in a scarf who looks like he writes poetry about his own beard explains through Nietzsche why the existence of Jews is a threat to humanity. I stood there thinking, at least in the past, the people attacking the Jewish race didn't have graduate degrees. Now the pogromists come from Columbia University. A girl said, "We're against Zionism, not against Jews." Oh, that's like an ex-wife saying, "I'm not against you. I'm just against everything you say, do, and feel." Then someone shouted, "Zionists are Nazis." A passerby said, "I could practically feel my grandmother spinning in her grave fast enough to power half of Queens." So my grandmother celebrated life. She survived actual Nazis. She hid in a basement in Poland with a man whose coughing was so terrible the Germans could probably have found them through the bronchitis alone. And now some kid from a prestigious college whose greatest trauma is getting cold coffee at Starbucks is explaining fascism to me? Nobody says, "Sorry, I'm an idiot," anymore. Now they say, "I am deconstructing the dominant narrative." So I came home. I turned on TV. For an anxious person, it seemed like a good idea. Then Roger Waters appeared, explaining how the world works, and politicians all call this a complicated situation? No. A complicated situation is explaining to your mother while you're still married, unmarried at 40. When a crowd is screaming outside a synagogue, that's not complexity. That's a bad remake of history with a huge social media budget. But what frightens me more than radicals is how quickly normal people pretend nothing unusual is happening. Human beings adapt to everything. War, hatred, even $9 coffee. And still, before I sign off, if tomorrow someone comes back to that synagogue shouting, "Death to Zionists," maybe I'll go out too. Not because I'm brave. I once fainted during a blood test. But because Jews have hoped too many times that madness would disappear on its own. Let me tell you something, world. It never disappears on its own. It just puts on a suit, goes to university, and opens a TikTok account. Thanks for listening.
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5: Zoran Mondani. Also, so many of the comments coming out this week. We also have now a primary race in the New York governor's race. And you got a lot of crazy comments coming from Democrats. Later on, we're going to talk about Benny Thompson. And he asked, this is the guy who was on the January 6th committee, remember, who just happened to destroy the evidence after the January 6th hearings. Surprise, surprise, surprise. But Benny Thompson asked Kristi Noem, the Secretary of Homeland Security, talked about the unfortunate accident of the National Guard troops being opened fire upon by that Afghan refugee. The unfortunate accident? It's not an accident. The guy was preparing for it for a while. He drove for days across country, drove thousands of miles, planned it, staked it out, opened fire. It's intentional. So why are Democrats trying to minimize it like it just happens to be some flash in the pan accident? It's not an accident. It is a horrible, disgusting crime that needs to be punished. And yet Benny Thompson used the phrase unfortunate accident. Well, here is Zoran Mondani. Here is what he had to say. He put out this video this week. This is another crazy thing. Puts out a video on how to avoid getting arrested by ICE. Puts it on his social media. Here he is.
6: Last weekend, ICE attempted to raid Canal Street and detain our immigrant neighbors. As mayor, I'll protect the rights of every single New Yorker, and that includes the more than 3 million immigrants who call the city their home. But we can all stand up to ICE if you know your rights. If you encounter ICE, these are the things that every New Yorker should know. First, ICE cannot enter into private spaces like your home, school, or a private area of your workplace without a judicial warrant signed by a judge. That looks like this. If ICE does not have a judicial warrant signed by a judge, you have the right to say, I do not consent to entry, and the right to keep your door closed. Sometimes ICE will show you paperwork that looks like this and tell you that they have the right to arrest you. That is false. ICE is legally allowed to lie to you, but you have the right to remain silent. If you're being detained, you may always ask, am I free to go, repeatedly, until they answer you. You are legally allowed to film ICE as long as you do not interfere with an arrest. It is important to remain calm during any interaction with ICE or law enforcement. Do not impede their investigation, resist arrest, or run. One last thing. New Yorkers have a constitutional right to protest. And when I'm mayor, we will protect that right. New York will always welcome immigrants, and I will fight each and every day to protect, support, and celebrate our immigrant brothers and sisters.
5: How is that not obstruction or aiding and abetting? Here's some tips to avoid ICE. Here's some things you don't have to do. If it doesn't look like a real warrant, you don't have to let them in.
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3: So go into this AM New York column today, and here's how it starts. Menon's appearance with Mamdani on Thursday followed an interview the day earlier on the right-wing radio show. That's me, you know, pro-choice and pro-gay marriage. I'm right-wing. On the right-wing radio show of Sid Rosenberg on WABC Radio, where she criticized Mamdani's preliminary budget proposal. Rosenberg has drawn criticism in the past, having labeled Mamdani, the city's first Muslim mayor, a terrorist. By the way, I stopped doing that months ago, okay? Let's stop with that nonsense. And claiming during the campaign that he would be cheering another 9/11. Okay, made that comment with Cuomo, okay. So then it goes on to talk about Menon. Oh, here. Since the unveiling of his preliminary budget, Menon has said that potential property tax hikes should not be discussed amid the current affordability crisis. Speaking to Rosenberg on Wednesday, she emphasized that the city council has the final say over property taxes and made clear it will not approve any hike. Okay, so there's basically what she said to me. Then you go to the next page of this column. Asked by a political reporter, I'll give you that reporter. His name is Chris Sommerfeld. He used to write for the New York Daily News. Asked by a political reporter about Menon's appearance on Rosenberg's show after his Islamophobic comments about Hisner, there's that word again, Mamdani said he would let the speaker answer that. A spokesperson for the speaker's office said Menon's appearance on Rosenberg's show was one of many media hits she did that day to discuss the budget, but, you guys ready? But that she vehemently disagrees with the host's views and past remarks about the mayor. And here's where it gets really saucy. Quote, Speaker Menon vehemently disagrees with Sid Rosenberg on a whole range of topics. Well, how about that, Noam?
7: Well, that's fine. I mean, you know.
3: Well, what the hell could she disagree with me on a whole range of topics?
7: She, you know, not surprising that she disagrees with you a lot of stuff, but she came on anyway.
3: Mm-hmm. Speaker Menon vehemently disagrees with Sid Rosenberg on a whole range of topics. And here's a sentence, Lewis, that you're going to love. She strongly condemns his Islamophobic rhetoric. She appeared on WABC Radio as well as other numerous outlets to speak to New Yorkers about the impact of the sea bubble. Separately, Commissioner Tisch reportedly met Rosenberg for dinner last month. This, according to the Daily News.
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9: Welcome. You are now entering the Stone Zone right here on the Roger Stone Show. I hope you had as glorious a Independence Day as my family and I had my oldest granddaughter and my one and only great-grandson visiting, and we had an all-American barbecue and watched fireworks. They say that there are no second acts in America, but that's not true. If it were true, I wouldn't be with you. I read in this morning's New York Post that Michael Cohen is going to have a new radio show. And because the Bible teaches us to forgive but not forget, I actually wish him well in his new endeavor. Live radio is not easy to do, and it is a challenge to keep your show lively and interesting and to get good guests. But despite the fact that Michael Cohen testified falsely against me multiple times, I bear no rancor. Few figures in modern American politics have undergone a more remarkable transformation than Michael Cohen. Once known as Donald Trump's fiercely loyal attorney, confidant, and self-described fixer, Cohen ultimately became one of the government's most important witnesses against his former client and one of Trump's most outspoken public critics. His story is one of ambition, disloyalty, criminal conduct, betrayal, reinvention, and now redemption. It's also a story that cannot be understood without carefully separating Cohen's own criminal behavior from the legal allegations involving President Donald Trump. There was a terrific interview with John Catsimatidis and Michael Cohen yesterday that you can listen to at WABCradio.com, which I highly recommend to you. Now, Michael Cohen was admitted to the New York Bar in 1992 before joining Donald Trump's inner circle. He practiced law, invested in New York City's lucrative taxi medallion industry. These were in the pre-Uber days, and became involved in various real estate and business ventures. By the mid-2000s, Michael Cohen had become the executive vice president and special counsel to the Trump Organization. That's when I met him. He handled legal disputes, business negotiations, and sensitive personal matters for Trump while earning a reputation for aggressively defending his boss in both courtroom and in the court of public opinion. He often referred to himself as Donald Trump's Tom Hagen, a Godfather reference. For years, Cohen publicly portrayed himself as unwaveringly loyal to Trump. He frequently appeared on television defending him and famously declared he would take a bullet for Trump. That loyalty, however, unraveled after federal investigators began examining Michael Cohen's own financial affairs in 2018. Well, I guess it was April 9th, 2018, federal agents executed search warrants at Cohen's home, office, and hotel room. The searches were authorized by a federal judge following referrals from special counsel Robert Mueller in the greatest single witch hunt and abuse of power in American history. But the actual search warrants were conducted primarily by the United States Attorney's Office for the Southern District of New York, and the raids marked the beginning of Cohen's spectacular legal downfall. Rather than contest the charges at trial, Michael Cohen waived his indictment and appeared before United States District Judge William Pauley. That was on August 21st, 2018, where he pled guilty to 8 crimes. Those convictions arose from his personal financial conducting, but also campaign finance violations connected to the 2016 presidential election, which, frankly, I question whether those charges were valid at all. 5 of the felony counts involved willful tax evasion. Cohen admitted between 2012 and 2016 that he deliberately concealed more than $4 million in taxable income, derived largely from his taxi medallion business and consulting work. According to federal prosecutors, those actions enabled him to evade more than $1.3 million in federal taxes. Michael Cohen pled guilty to making false statements to a federally insured financial institution. He admitted providing false information in connection with obtaining a $500,000 home equity line of credit. That offense, like the tax crime, was entirely personal, and it's important to point out, had nothing whatsoever to do with Donald Trump. The remaining 2 counts involve campaign finance violations that would become the most scrutinized and debated in criminal history and also political history. Cohen admitted arranging for American Media, Inc., the parent company of the National Enquirer, to pay $150,000 to former Playboy model Karen McDougal in exchange for exclusive rights to her allegations of an affair with Donald Trump. The company never intended to publish the story, employing what became known as a catch-and-kill strategy designed to prevent the allegations from becoming public during the 2016 election. Cohen admitted this constituted an unlawful corporate campaign contribution because the payment was intended to influence the presidential election. I'm not sure I agree with that legal interpretation. Michael Cohen also admitted establishing a Delaware shell company known as Essential Consultants LLC, through which he paid $130,000 to adult film actress Stormy Daniels, whose real legal name is Stephanie Clifford. That payment secured a non-disclosure agreement concerning her allegations of past encounters with Donald Trump. Michael Cohen acknowledged that this payment exceeded federal campaign contribution limits, constituted an excessive contribution because of its principal purpose was to influence election. But as he said in his interview yesterday, Michael Cohen did all these things under the relentless pressure of federal prosecutors, and that I can identify with. Perhaps the most consequential moment, Michael Cohen's guilty plea occurred during his sworn allocation before Judge Pauley. Under oath, he admitted that he carried out the campaign finance violations in coordination with and the direction of a candidate for federal office. Although President Trump was not named during the proceeding, the reference was unmistakable. Cohen further testified the purpose of those payments was to influence the outcome of the presidential election. President Donald Trump was not aware of any of this and has never admitted to any of that. Michael Cohen's legal problems didn't end there. On November 29th, 2018, he entered another guilty plea, this time admitting that he had made false statements to Congress regarding negotiations over the proposed Trump Tower Moscow project during the 2016 campaign. Cohen acknowledged that he falsely minimized the duration of those negotiations and understated communications concerning the project. I, too, was charged with making false statements to Congress, but no statement I made violated the False Statements Act because no statement I made, although I did make misstatements, none of them were material. In other words, there was no Russian collusion to hide, and therefore I had no motive to make a false statement. The difference is that under pressure, I decided not to flip and face the consequences. Michael Cohen did not do so, but he still faced the consequences. I understand the pressure. And as I say today, I think anyone can be redeemed. On December 12, 2018, Judge Pauley imposed sentence. Michael Cohen received 3 years in federal prison, a $50,000 fine, forfeiture of $500,000, approximately $1.39 million in restitution to the Internal Revenue Service, and 3 years of supervised release. During sentencing, Judge Pauley described Cohen's criminal conduct as a veritable smorgasbord of fraudulent conduct, emphasizing that his crimes extended well beyond the campaign finance violations, which I still question the legitimacy of, that dominated national headlines. Ultimately, poor Michael Cohen reported to the Federal Bureau of Prisons at the Federal Correctional Institutions in Otisville, New York, before beginning transferred to home confinement during COVID-19. He completed his custodial service and his supervised release. That was in 2019. Unfortunately, he was also disbarred. Now, I think it's important to distinguish between Cohen's personal conduct and the allegations involving Donald Trump. Cohen's tax evasion, bank fraud, and false statements to Congress, well, those were his own crimes. Those offenses did not allege criminal participation by Donald Trump, and none has ever been proved. Yet, years later, much of the same underlying conduct became the centerpiece of the Manhattan District Attorney Alvin Bragg's false prosecution of Donald Trump. It's important to note that federal prosecutors viewed all of those actions by Michael Cohen pertaining to Stormy Daniels, and they elected to bring no action. That's either because they didn't believe there were actual crimes or perhaps the credibility of their chief witness. Prosecutors alleged that the reimbursements made by Cohen by the Trump Organization during 2017 were falsely recorded as legal expenses in order to conceal the true purpose of the Daniel payments. Cohen became the prosecution's principal witness during that 2024 trial, testifying extensively about his conversations with Trump, the reimbursement arrangements developed with former Trump organizational financial chief officer Alan Weisselberg, accounting records, and other reimbursement records. The jury ultimately convicted Trump on 34 counts of falsifying business records,

0: Following his release from prison, Michael Cohen completely reinvented himself. He authored two books, Disloyal and the more recent Revenge, where he once again repeats false statements about me. We'll talk about that a bit later. And became a frequent cable television commentator, emerged as one of the president's most vocal critics. He has since come clean. And has now says that he did all of this under relentless pressure. I'm going to choose to believe him. Some have asked me whether I'm upset or disturbed by the fact that he now will have a radio show on the same network that carries the Stone Zone and the Roger Stone Show. And the answer is no. Every man can be redeemed, and I wish him well in his new endeavor. Listening to the Roger Stone Show, and we'll be back to talk about the most momentous 250th anniversary celebration of the greatest nation on earth on the other side. So don't go away.
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2: A new study published in JAMA Cardiology found that patients with atrial fibrillation can use smartphones to monitor their heart rhythm from home before treatment. Researchers at Karolinska Institute found the approach reduced last-minute procedure cancellations by nearly 95%, helping patients avoid unnecessary visits while saving valuable healthcare resources. If you have an irregular heartbeat, ask your healthcare provider about home monitoring options. According to Dr. Joe Dispenza's Four Pillars of Healing, the mind holds incredible influence over the body. By focusing on elevated future-oriented thoughts, you can rewire your brain, shift your emotional state, and support real physical transformation. 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I'm Yana Derulis for the Worldwide News Network.
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3: I sat down with Colin Farrell to talk about season two of his Apple Plus TV show, Sugar. It's about a detective who turns out to be an alien searching for his missing sister on Earth. Farrell says what he loves most about playing Sugar is his positivity.
4: He loves human beings. He loves the tactility of human beings. He loves how flawed human beings are. That's kind of one of the things that fascinates him, how broken we are and how through those fractures and those breaks, we're still capable of decency. Sugar is somebody who's taken his own personal loss and grief and pain over the disappearance of his sister. He's transmuted into something that is of benefit to society.
3: But Farrell's not just an actor on the show. He's also the executive producer. What does that guy think?
4: I mean, I would love to get four or five seasons out of this.
3: Sugar Season 2 is on Apple TV+. Cooper Lawrence, Entertainment News, Worldwide News Network, New York.
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5: Let's start with your telephone calls. Line one, Patrick in New Jersey. What's on your mind?
6: Good morning. Good morning, Dominic. I'm a blind person, and I'm afraid to go into the city because my friends tell me, stay out of there. You got the homeless. They defecate all over the place.
5: Yes, they do.
6: They're playing with themselves.
5: Yes, they do.
6: You gotta have eyes in the back of your head, in front of your head, the side of your head. You gotta, you know, look all over. And it's a disgrace. I don't blame the cops, but they're up at the turnstile, but they're not down where the trains are. Why? I don't understand that.
5: Well, I see them down where the trains are, but that's at the stops that I go to. Patrick, I'm just curious. Do you have a seeing eye dog?
6: I used to have a senile dog, but unfortunately, she was 12 and a half years old, and I had to put her down. She had cancer.
5: Oh, I'm sorry to hear that.
6: And that,
5: you know,
6: that,
5: I've always,
6: that really hurt
5: I'm not minimizing the issues that you're raising, because it's tough to be in New York City these days. But I've always been completely mesmerized by dogs that help the blind. That, I mean, do you really trust them? Because you're putting your life into their. I've seen blind people ride the subway with their dogs. Are they really that good?
6: Oh, yes. They do protect you. I'll tell you that. It happened a couple of times with me. Somebody tried to mug me, and

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2: 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I don't get it, Patrick, yeah. But don't feel bad about not going into New York City. Any urban area around America these days, but especially New York City with Democrats and the socialists of Mamdani. It's tough. Thank you, Patrick, for the great call. Let's go to John, line 2 in St. Louis. 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
1: A man who's gone through hell, but he's kept going, and he's smart, and he's strong, and people love him. 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
2: Welcome back into the Stone Zone right here on the Roger Stone Show. If ever there was a day that proved the enduring genius of America's founders, well, I would say it was yesterday. From the rocky coast of Maine to the beaches of California, from the wheat fields of Kansas to the streets of New York City, Americans celebrated the 250th birthday of the country with joy, gratitude, and patriotic enthusiasm, I think unmatched in modern memory. Many in the left wing and mainstream media tried to poke holes in the incredible celebration that the Trump administration put together, but I was not among them. I thought that the president's speech at Mount Rushmore in the run-up to July 4th was spectacular. In fact, I still think it's time to put President Trump's picture up there, his image up there. There used to be an argument that it would endanger the current sculpture, but more recent scientific studies show that it could be done. My good friend, Congresswoman Anna Paulina Luna, has actually sponsored legislation to add Donald Trump to Mount Rushmore. Millions gathered yesterday underneath clear skies and mostly summer sunsets. Families spread blankets across town greens. Veterans marched proudly through main streets. Children waved American flags. I watched this all online, and it was indeed inspiring. Hearing the church bells ring, bands playing patriotic music, fireworks illuminating the heavens, the greatest single display of fireworks, I think, in history on the National Mall. It was precisely the scene, by the way, that John Adams, one of the founding fathers, envisioned when he wrote his extraordinary letter to his beloved wife, Abigail. That was July 3rd, 1776, one day before the Continental Congress voted for independence. Adams predicted that America's birth would be remembered forever with pomp and parade, bonfires and illuminations from one end of this continent to the other. He was right. Nearly 250 years later, his prophetic words came gloriously alive yesterday. One can almost imagine the old patriot looking down from heaven with unmistakable satisfaction as rockets burst above the National Mall. Small town courthouses, county lakes, city skylines, baseball fields, beaches, farms across the country. Adams understood something that many modern politicians seem to have forgotten. Patriotism is contagious. Love of country cannot be legislated into existence, nor can it be erased by cynical academics or professional America bashers. It lives in the hearts of free people. Yesterday proved that beyond any doubt. The historic university was also arrived during a presidency uniquely suited to appreciate its significance. President Donald J. Trump has never apologized for America's greatness. At every opportunity, he has insisted that the United States is not merely a nation among many, but the greatest experiment in liberty, as Ronald Reagan called it, the shining city on the hill. As president, he has embraced the American 250 commemoration, not just as a ceremonial obligation, but as a national renaissance, reminding Americans that our history deserves celebration rather than apology. That leadership has added another dimension to this leader, to the remarkable year of remembrance. Throughout the country yesterday, Americans witnessed exhibitions, historical reenactments, military demonstrations, concerts, educational programs, restored monuments, civic festivals, and celebrations worthy of the greatest republic in human history. I noticed that Elon Musk posted a great speech by Ronald Reagan, where he talks about the fact that if liberty dies in the United States, there is no place to escape to. And I think that put it almost perfectly. For one magnificent weekend, politics gave way to patriotism, and Americans remembered that before we're Republicans or Democrats, conservatives or liberals, or even independents, we're heirs to an inheritance purchased with blood, courage, sacrifice, and faith. So, from the Stone Zone, we wish you a happy Independence Day weekend, and we'll be right back on the other side.

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0: If you missed Greg Kelly, here's what you missed.
3: People forget, but Andrew Cuomo was so hot in 2019, right? He was the guy that they started talking about him for president, not Biden. When I say they, I mean Cuomo and his people. They were doing the talking. They were talking that up. And word got back to Joe. And Joe hated that. And he said, well, he said it once before, never F with a Biden. Never F-U-C blank with a Biden. And if you do, you're in trouble. And that brings me back to my friend Bill Stevenson, still in jail, still sitting in prison, still no indictment, still no autopsy. Bill Stevenson was married to Jill Biden in 1969 to about 1973. Jill Biden, yeah, the First Lady of the United States. And Joe, I believe, is the reason why my friend Bill is in jail right now. I really do. Bill Stevenson moved on with his life, even though his heart was broken by Jill, who had an affair with Joe. That's true. We know what happened. They were fooling around behind Bill's back. But Bill is very cool. He said, look, people make mistakes. I honestly don't hold that against him. You know, am I happy about it? No. But I found my wife, Linda, and everything is great. He said, people make mistakes, moral failings. It's part of life. It's one of the reasons why I liked him so much. When he came forward to tell that story about how Bill cheated on his, was Joe cheating? Joe was single, or we think he was single. He wasn't married, but he was fooling around with a married woman. It is adultery, but is that cheating? Was Joe cheating? Probably not. Well, cheating God or something. Yeah, it was not good. And they get caught in the affair. Bill kicks Jill out of the house. The divorce is going fine. Bill realizes as the husband, he's going to lose some assets. And he's going to court and he's going to sign a deal that, well, is very good to Jill. He's going to give up a lot. But then Joe gets wind of all this and says, no, the deal is off. You deserve a piece of that Stone Balloon. Stone Balloon being a big saloon in downtown Wilmington that made a lot of money. And Joe wanted that money for himself. Joe wanted some of that money. Constant passive income. So they blow up the case. New lawyers. It drags on for another year and a half. And they're back in court, and guess what happens? Bill wound up doing better than he did the first time around.
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5: 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And when Obama asked them who was Mamdani, a sizable amount, they knew Mamdani's name and his title. 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
6: Welcome back to the Stone Zone here in the Roger Stone Show. Joining me now is one of my oldest friends in American politics, Army veteran Michael Caputo. He's a policy consultant and a recent cancer survivor who worked with the Department of Health and Human Services to try to stem the and correct the early focus of the MAHA efforts on childhood cancer issues. But during his 40-year career in American politics, he served in positions across Washington, including working for Congressman Jack Kemp, who, let's face it, should be in the Football Hall of Fame. That's where I met him. Later, U.S. government sent him to a decade of international advisory work in Russia and Ukraine. Mike Caputo worked on the re-elections of Ronald Reagan and George H.W. Bush. He served in senior advisory positions in Donald Trump's 2016 and his 2024 presidential campaigns, and then later as Assistant Secretary for Public Affairs at HHS during the COVID pandemic. My good friend was diagnosed with stress-driven metastatic head and neck cancer in September of 2020, and he, like my wife, who's also a cancer survivor, has survived, as has his family. Michael, it is great to have you on.
7: Thanks for having me on, Roger.
6: So one of the things that really aggravates me is that anytime there is an effort to hold those who violated both the law or the Constitution in their manic effort to destroy Donald Trump, to keep him off the ballot, to break him financially, to put him in prison, that's called retaliation and revenge, rather than what I think it is, accountability and justice. You and your family were put through hell by Robert Mueller and his thugs. Fortunately, you survived indictment. I did not. They weren't able to fabricate charges against you, but they certainly tried hard enough. First of all, I just congratulate you for your survival and for your faith, which I know sustained you. And then to confront cancer, it just shows that God is good, is what it shows. But first of all, tell me how your family's doing and how was your 4th of July?
7: It was great, Roger. You know, my family and I, we lived down in South Florida, a little town called Ave Maria. It's a little Catholic town in the Everglades, about 11,000 Catholics, a beautiful cathedral. And we threw a 250th anniversary party on July 3rd, which was tremendous. Had a lot of fun. We jumped in the car, Roger, 0 dark 30 on July 4th. And me and my girls and I, we drove all the way. We're heading north to Tennessee to have a vacation. But we celebrated July 4th in Perry, Georgia. I don't know if you know that spot, Roger. You probably stopped there on a presidential campaign or another. But it was the hometown of Sam Nunn. What a great July 4th celebration it was. That is a town that loves America and loves its 250th birthday. Perry, Georgia is a great spot.
6: Well, as you heard earlier in the program, you had your own run-ins with Michael Cohen. Michael Cohen now launching a new radio show. Because I am a good Catholic, I have forgiven Michael Cohen for what I believe were his trespasses against me. And obviously the president appears to have forgiven him as well, which shows what a great man the president is. But he hit the president very hard, calling him a racist and a con man and so on. I have one specific complaint. Michael Cohen testified before both the House and the Senate that he was in Donald Trump's office in July of 2016, days before the Democratic convention, when I called that the secretary put my call on the speakerphone, and I told them that within days, Julian Assange and WikiLeaks would dump a massive amount of emails damaging Hillary Clinton's campaign. Now, there's a couple problems with this. First of all, he testified to that extent in the House, but then he told a different story in the Senate. Suddenly, it became not before the Democratic convention, but in front of the Republican convention a matter of weeks. Secondarily, phone records subpoenaed by Robert Mueller could find no such phone record. And Rona Graff, the secretary who allegedly entered the room to tell Mr. Trump that I was on the phone, has no memory of this happening. I can tell you when it happened. The answer is never. And of course, the dump of emails didn't happen in July. It happened many, many months later in October, which Assange had said in public in numerous forums was going to happen anyway. So it's not like this was some deep, dark secret. I believe that all of that testimony was prompted by prosecutors. None of it was true. Yet to this day, I have no rancor. I have 7 years ago, I have moved on. I actually wish him well with his new radio show.
7: Well, Roger, I feel a little differently. I guess you and I went through this together, the whole Russiagate stuff. You took it harder than I did in our family. We've been through it a bit, but you and media and your family, what a terrible thing you went through. And, you know, the things that happened to each one of us, you know, I call our you know, you and I and others, the remnants of Russiagate, because it's still not over and nothing, you know, there's been no accountability. But, you know, the one thing that's true, Roger, is that people around the president were being pressured to flip and to say things that were not true in order to get the president in trouble. And, you know, I hadn't done anything wrong. You hadn't done anything wrong. But we soon realized it didn't matter if we didn't do anything wrong. They were going to make something up about us. And they needed someone close to the president to parrot those lies. And they found that in Michael Cohen. You know, Roger, you remember, you introduced me to Michael Cohen, I guess 2013. I hadn't met him yet. You introduced me to Donald Trump in 1988. Remember that? In the New Orleans Convention, what a time that was. But I went over, you introduced me to Michael Cohen, if you remember, late 2013, early 2014, because I wanted to convince Donald Trump to run for governor. And you said, look, we're going to run him for president in a couple of years, 2016, and I do not want him running for governor in New York State where, you know, good Republicans can't be elected. But he said, you know, if you remember, Roger, you let me pitch it. And you said, Donald Trump's not going to do that. He wants to run for president. And indeed, that's what he ended up doing. But when I was pitching the run for governor, hanging around Trump Tower a lot, I think you remember, Michael Cohen came to me and he said, look, I know Roger's probably going to win in your little debate about whether Donald Trump runs for president or governor. But Michael Cohen said to me, he said, Michael, I'll support your idea of Trump running for governor if you support me for lieutenant governor. My jaw dropped. I couldn't even believe it. This guy who really resembled more of a cartoon character or probably, you know, a character from Goodfellas than somebody who would be a viable lieutenant governor candidate. But that's the kind of guy he was, Roger. It was all about Michael Cohen. And I don't, look, you're right. I mean, in my readings this week, I read Matthew where it says unless you forgive as a Christian, God cannot forgive you or may not forgive you. If you don't have forgiveness in you, then you may not be forgiven. But I'm telling you, Roger, I'm having a hard time forgiving Michael Cohen. I really am.
6: Well, look, I think a couple things. I was opposed to Trump running for governor of New York because I thought the job was too small for him. Secondarily, yeah. I recognized his potential as a presidential candidate. That fateful meeting, I couldn't attend because I had a detached retina, which I sustained in a boxing match. And therefore, I wasn't able to fly. Had I been in the meeting, I would have thrown cold water on the idea. President Trump, then Private Citizen Trump, entertained it for a couple of weeks before deciding that he'd much rather run for president. Just 2 years later, he did. My good friend Ed Cox, chairman of the New York State Republican Committee, has brought this up with me several times that he remembers it well, and that I was right, that would have been a mistake, and that running for president, which many people thought was impossible, not probable, not possible, was exactly the right thing to do. So, look, at that point, I had five presidential campaigns under my belt. I'd worked twice for Richard Nixon, three times for Ronald Reagan. I think there might have been a little jealousy there. I think Michael ran for the state assembly and was defeated. I think he ran as a Democrat, as a matter of fact. So I thought that was a factor as well. 2012 was not...
7: Roger,
6: go ahead.
7: Mike didn't seem to understand how close we were, and we are, you and I. And I can tell you, I can vouch for the idea that there was real jealousy there, because by then you had five presidentials. It was clear there was going to be a professional campaign to run Donald Trump for president. I really do believe you're right. I think Michael Cohen came to this kind of interaction with a high degree of jealousy.
6: Well, and the other thing people don't know is that when I was charged, prosecutors got the judge to order that you and I could not speak to each other for an entire year. You were not able to communicate with me in any way, despite the fact that you were not a witness in my case, which was never explained. We asked several times, your lawyers asked several times to have that restriction removed, but they refused. So the idea of denying you the counsel of your best friend in this kind of time of stress gives you some idea of the Soviet-style show trial nature of the proceedings against me. I wasn't allowed to mount any viable defense. Ultimately, we learned, of course, this was 7 years ago. People have forgotten this. But the jury forewoman testified during jury selection and during the trial that she never heard of Roger Stone. She was unfamiliar with the charges against me. Yet we learned after I was convicted that she had been attacking me and Donald Trump by name on both her Twitter feed and her Facebook page, but she had them locked down on a personal setting so that could not be seen during jury selection. On that basis alone, my conviction should have been thrown out and I should have gotten a new trial. Although in the District of Columbia, in front of the same judge, I don't know that we would have had the same result, would not have had the same result. But I was prohibited from introducing evidence in my own defense. It's a horrific nightmare when the federal government, with its extraordinary power, targets you. There's very, very little you can do about it.
7: I can imagine, Roger. Look, I'm a fan of WABC, and I don't want to second guess any of the folks over there. I respect the leadership, but I don't understand this. To me, I can remember, by the way, during your after you were charged and the run up to your trial, the many things that Michael Cohen said in public and in private that were really adding to the problem and adding to the pain and adding to the lies. But I do remember one time, Roger. I think it's important for the listeners at WABC to understand what the treat they're about in for with their new show that's coming on. I remember I was on CNN and I was defending the president, and one of the commentators said, well, the man closest to him in his office, Michael Cohen, you know, they said something like, he says otherwise. And it was one of those lies that he had told about the president. And I came back with a rather, I think, strong statement against Michael Cohen. And in the car, on the way back from my live interview in studio, I got a call from Michael Cohen. And he was laughing and mocking and joking about how all of us were going to go down with the president, laughing about it on my phone. So, I understand the president is a merciful man. I mean, don't have to look any further than these pardons this week. He gets crap for these pardons whenever he gives them. But Roger, as you know, he's a merciful man, and mercy is a part of leadership, especially in the 250th Jubilee year of the United States of America. We should be celebrating with presidential mercy. So, listen, I respect the president if he has found the room to forgive Michael Cohen for being such a lying, cheating, thieving flipper. If he can forgive him, God bless him. I'm having a bit more trouble. But as you know, Roger, we have to. We really have to. I'm not going to heaven if I don't. You know, and after all the things you and I have been through, to not be able to go to heaven because we're holding the grudge against a small man like Michael Cohen, I'm not going out that way.
6: All right, Michael, we have to take a quick commercial break and we'll be right back.
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12: So this is all wrong. How do you demand the officers be fired and we haven't seen part one of the tape? We've only seen the highly salacious material in the tape. We haven't seen what actually provoked this. This is why I will not call for these officers to be fired. They are due process. And by the way, Mamdani, when you get rid of all the cops, who's going to protect us? You? Are you going to do the job? No, you're busy pandering every chance you get. You know, mayors do politics, but you take it to an extreme, Mamdani. The Detective Endowment Association, they want a law where you have to stay 25 feet away from police operations. You can't drive a vehicle towards an ICE officer and then go, oh, I'm a victim. I'm sorry the woman lost her life. The man, you can't interfere while they're getting physical. And you can't interfere and then it's the end of the world because it didn't work out. I mean, it's tragic, but we can't have two sets of rules. So Mamdani is such bad news, such bad luck. He embraces Mr. Met, Mrs. Met. The team hasn't won since. The New York Mets. Mamdani goes to the team and Mr. Met, you know, the guy with the baseball head, Mrs. Met, the baseball head, they haven't won since. Thank you, Mamdani. Oh, but you're a pretty boy and, you know, you're so popular and the masses love you. Not the baseball teams. Bad news bears. Mom Donnie.
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2: Welcome back into the Stone Zone. We're talking to my good friend Michael Caputo. Michael, I want to walk through this just for purposes of historical record, and that is the Hank Greenberg affair. During the 2016 campaign, you contacted me and said that you had been contacted by a man calling himself Hank Greenberg, who claimed that he had access to information that was embarrassing to Hillary Clinton. Now, in a presidential campaign, this kind of information comes in over the transom all the time. Some of it's real, some of it's not real, some of it's meaningful, some of it is not. You bugged me relentlessly until I finally had a sit-down with Mr. Greenberg, a sit-down that, frankly, was so brief that I actually forgot it. I did testify before the House that I'd never met any Russians, although I was never sure that Mr. Greenberg, not his real name, was indeed a Russian. We met in Sunny Isles, Florida, for a cup of coffee, and he said that he had access to emails that were embarrassing to Hillary Clinton. And I said, well, I couldn't tell him what the value of that, those would be until I saw them. And he laughed and said, well, that will cost you $2 million. Then I laughed and said, well, you don't understand. If I had $2 million, that's not how I would spend it. And then he laughed and said, no, it's not your $2 million I want. It's Donald Trump's $2 million. And I said, no, you don't understand. Donald Trump's not paying $2 million for opposition research. Have a nice day. And I left. Only later would we find that Hank Greenberg was not his real name, that he was an FBI informant, and I'll let you take it from there.
3: Yeah, and an informant for 10 years, Roger. First of all, I'm never going to live this down. I've introduced you to some pretty stupid people, but that was probably the worst thing I did. But, both of us forgot it because he was a clown. We couldn't believe that somebody would be such a clown and be an FBI informant. It wasn't until later that I figured out. I hired a private investigator at the advice of my attorney, and we figured out that he'd been a FBI informant for 20 years and had been living in Miami all that time, and he had sued the FBI because they were late on paying him. And in this lawsuit in California, he detailed all of his work for the FBI. Now, when we figured that out, I think that took Henry Greenberg off the table for the FBI. Thankfully, I had a really good a private investigator who figured that out. But I think if we hadn't figured it out, you and I would have been in more trouble than we knew.
2: Yeah, there's no question. Adam Schiff and Eric Swalwell, he's had his own problems, immediately jumped on the fact that we had both forgotten this contact with a quote-unquote Russian. But then, just as quickly as they brought it out, he disappeared. When you go to Mueller's final report, which BuzzFeed had to go to court to get released, it's reduced to one line saying that Henry Greenberg, not his real name, was not an agent of the Russian government. So they buried it very quickly. He was an FBI informant run in on both of us in an effort to catch us in some kind of illicit operation. But you can go to greenbergfiles.com, where you have posted all of the documentation that Mr. Greenberg was an FBI informant sent in to set us up. Welcome to the Mueller witch hunt, the greatest single abuse of power in the history of American politics, the greatest single dirty trick, and one that we have both, thank God, survived. I want to thank my guest, Michael Caputo, for joining us today. Michael, where can folks find you on X, your social media? Well, I guess we lost him there. All right. We will be right back. Thanks for joining us on the Stone Zone, right here on the Roger Stone Show.
0: If you missed Bo Snerdly, here's what you missed.
4: And I watched almost every speech that was ever made during that entire period on the Senate floor. And I love Senator Byrd. He had a profound profound knowledge, not just of the United States Senate, but he had a profound knowledge of the role of institutional democracy from the time of the Greeks and Romans up through current civilization. The man's breadth of knowledge was unmatched by anybody else in that entire Senate. He was the most intellectually profound man that I have ever heard speak on the Senate floor. And then the other side of him is he would talk about his wife. He would talk about his love for his state of West Virginia in ways that I have never heard a politician speak. The love of his state, of his it would ooze out. I couldn't hate the guy. And I don't. He was amazing. And I said the other day, too, I have a profound disagreement with those people that all they do is cast Robert E. Lee as a one-dimensional character without realizing what a great human being he was in spite of his failures. And now let me ask you a profound question, some of you. Oh, he's so crazy. Who among us has not failed? Who among us doesn't have failures? You can count to maybe one, depending on your spiritual religious point of view, or two or three or more, depending on what it is you study spiritually. But those beings that inhabit this plane, whether in Christianity you believe it's Christ, whether you believe it's Buddha, whether you believe it's the 10 Sikh gurus, whoever it is, those individuals are rare that come here enlightened souls. All of us have stuff with us. We're human. And some stuff is more profound than others. So yeah, I loved Robert Byrd. Yeah, he's a Democrat. Same Democrats as George Wallace standing up there talking about segregation now. Segregation's ever. Which is, by the way, what the Democrats still practice in public schools. Just so you know. They haven't really changed as a party that much.
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6: Alexander Ocasio-Cortez soundbite was the best.
7: Did you see that? Oh, John, it was painful, Bill, didn't you think?
6: Well, Rita, you just hit it right on the mark. She was asked a very simple question. If China invades Taiwan, should the United States defend that island, Taiwan, which has been our policy since 1945? She could not answer the question. Stammered. I used it tonight, and I was just saying. And that shows you the level of intellectual capacity, not only of the congresswoman, but of the entire progressive movement. I'll answer for her.
8: Yes.
6: There is no chance in hell the progressives would defend Taiwan against China, which is why the Chinese are pumping hundreds of millions of dollars into the United States to pay people to cause trouble at these demonstrations. They want Trump out.
7: Yep. No, great point.
8: He's too tough for them.
6: You bet. Yep. Much too authoritative. And you'll see Trump gain in April. I've been involved with that, as some of you guys know. And she will make a deal with Trump, I predict. And a deal will be good for the United States. So, and then you got the tax refunds coming in. That should stimulate the economy even more. The stock market should do okay, but you never know. But the president does have momentum, but it got to be clarified. And again, that is the weakness.
8: Bill O'Reilly, thank you for coming on this Monday morning. I can't believe we're halfway through February already, and we look forward to talking to you again real soon.
6: All right, thanks for having me, guys.
7: Thank you. Love it, Bill. Thank you.
8: And let's now go to Governor George Pataki, another great governor that we have in New York State. Besides Michael's father, Governor Hugh Carey, and Governor Pataki, what's on your mind today?
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10: Wow, just everything they do, that family, Meghan Markle, I know she's not really a part of it anymore, but it seems like a lot of people still treat the royals the way they were treated, say, during Princess Di and Charles, which was probably the biggest wedding of the 20th century.
11: I don't get it myself. I don't get why we're so obsessed with the royals. I don't understand why this country's obsessed with celebrity in general.
10: I think we're jealous. I think we don't really have a royal family. Like, we tried to make the Kennedys Camelot. A lot of skeletons there, right? Just ask Teddy and Chappaquiddick, right? And, you know, there's a lot of other weird stuff that has gone on with the Kennedys, and obviously the tragedy around RFK and JFK as well. So I guess, you know, maybe on some level we'd like to have that sort of status symbol as far as a family is concerned. And the Brits just, I mean, how many series are we going to see about queens and royal families that are still being produced to this day on streaming? So, yeah, this is just something that some Americans just can't get enough of. But I'm in your camp. I don't quite get it. But at the same time, I think we live in such like a reality TV world that nothing seems real when it's actually happening, but it was real. What if Iran decided to send in 10 jihadists and we stopped 8 of them? 2 got to that ballroom. That could have been just a horrible, horrible scene, because having been to the White House Correspondents' Dinner, there aren't exactly a lot of exits and entrances to get out of there. It would have been a turkey shoot, but thankfully it was only one guy and they didn't stop.
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1: Welcome to the Stone Zone here in the Roger Stone Show. I'm joined now by one of the true superstars of terrestrial radio, Bubba the Love Sponge Clem, introduced to me a couple years ago by our mutual friend Tucker Carlson, is the host of the Bubba Army Show. Bubba was born in the small town of Warsaw, Indiana. He was a wrestler, played football in high school, and after graduation, he attended Indiana State University for a short time. He actually got his start in radio in Indiana through a DJ named Scary Gary Gray. His career took him to work in radio markets in Grand Rapids, Michigan, San Antonio, Texas, Chicago, Philadelphia, Orlando, back to Chicago, Milwaukee, Wisconsin, before finally settling down and putting in roots down in Tampa, Florida. That was in 1992. He went on to work at several different stations in Tampa, became a syndicated in several markets across the United States and Canada. Bubba was honored with the four Billboard Personality of the Year Award over the course of his career. His shock jock personality on the air not only earned him awards, but would occasionally land him in some hot water over the years. He briefly faced criminal charges for animal cruelty and was acquitted of all those charges, later becoming an honorary lifetime member of PETA. He also faced the largest FCC fine in 2004, had to take a small hiatus from radio. Upon his return, he hosted a show at Sirius Satellite Radio, later at Howard 101. Then he returned to the Tampa market. I can tell you this, when I was facing annihilation and I needed friends, and very few people would allow me to come on their shows to tell my side of the story prior to being unconstitutionally gagged by a federal judge, well, Bubba was there. If you're in the trenches, Bubba Clem is a friend you want to have. And he is also has an extraordinary documentary film entitled Video Killed the Radio Star, in which I have a small cameo role. You really must see this documentary. You can get it on Apple TV or Amazon Prime. Bubba came to mind because, well, it is a story in which Michael Cohen has a cameo role involving an attorney named Keith Davidson. But Bubba, first of all, happy Independence Day, and welcome to the Stone Zone.
2: What an introduction, Roger. Thank you, my friend. Thank you.
1: Well, you are an inspiration. I learned a lot about radio just by listening to you. It is radio, live radio, as Michael Cohen's about to find out, is not that easy to do. People think it's easy, perhaps because you can't be seen, but your show is lively, it's funny, it's entertaining. You've made one of the great comebacks in American radio. Very proud to call you my friend. And recently you sent me a ring from the Bubba Army. It weighs about 5 pounds. I think it's stretching my right arm when I try to wear it.
2: Well, you've been such a dear friend, Roger, and you've been also an inspiration. You've really, really do well on WABC 77. I find myself listening on Sundays specifically for your show, and you've picked up the art quite well. And again, thank you for the great introduction. And you're right, Michael Cohen, probably doesn't have any idea how this is truly an art form, and it's not about being a pigeon or a stool rat. It's about having some talent.
1: Well, look, I have decided after long thought and some prayer that I'm going to let bygones be bygones. If the president can forgive him, I guess I can. As I said earlier in the show, I think that very specifically when he testified under oath, let me just read this. Mr. Trump knew from Roger Stone in advance about the WikiLeaks drop of emails in July 2016, days before the Democratic convention. I was in Mr. Trump's office when his secretary announced that Roger Stone was on the phone. Mr. Trump put Stone on the speakerphone. Mr. Stone said told Mr. Trump that he had just gotten off the phone with Julian Assange. I've never spoken to Julian Assange on the phone. And then Mr. Assange told Stone that within a couple of days, this was in July, there would be a massive dump of emails that would damage Hillary Clinton's campaign. Mr. Trump responded by stating, to the effect, wouldn't that be great? Several problems with that. First of all, he changed his testimony. He originally said it was prior to the Democrat convention. Then he revised his remarks to say, no, it was just prior to the Republican convention. That's a space of 3 weeks apart. And, of course, that dump of emails didn't come until October, many months later. Robert Mueller subpoenaed the Trump Organization's phone bills with great fanfare. A lot of stories written about it. No evidence of that phone call could be found. And the secretary who supposedly said I was on the phone, Rona Graff, has testified under oath that she has no such memory. Even in my trial, they produced no evidence that I had corresponded with Julian Assange. In fact, they kept that part of Robert Mueller's final report redacted until a federal judge ordered them to disgorge it, which they did. Bubba, they released this at midnight in a press release from the Justice Department on Election Day in 2020, the busiest news day of the year, a day on which it was guaranteed to get no coverage whatsoever. So, but despite all of that, I wish him good luck in his new endeavor. I heard a great interview with him yesterday. He now says that he's sorry for a number of things that he said, that he was under the relentless pressure of federal investigators, federal prosecutors. Believe me, my friend, I know how that can be. We each must make our own choice. I could have flipped. They offered me no jail time if I would simply testify against Donald Trump. I refused to do that. So I was a man staring into the abyss. I thank God that he answered my prayers. The president saw that I was being pressured to bear false witness against him, and I refused to do it, which is why I got not only a commutation of sentence, but a full and unconditional presidential pardon. But tell us a little bit about your intersection with Mr. Cohen.
2: Well, it happens in December 12. There's an FBI sting at the Sand Pearl Hotel in Clearwater Beach there's a couple of employees, a former employees of mine that had stolen a sex tape with the world famous, infamous Hulk Hogan and my wife having sex. And it was our personal thing. And two employees stole it. And at that point, they had hired an attorney who is known for brokering sex tapes named Keith Davidson. And Keith Davidson started to extort Hogan's counsel and Hogan's David Houston to the tune of $300,000. So they all decide to meet Keith Davidson, David Houston, Hulk Hogan, and the two people, Mike Calta and Matt Loy, my two former employees, had retained a proxy, a girl, to represent them because they didn't want anybody to know that they were behind it. Well, upon being the FBI, Hogan gets a hold of the FBI, lets him know that he's being extorted. And at one point, Keith Davidson, the attorney, who later on had an unbelievable amount of correspondence with Michael Cohen, is faced down and handcuffed for extortion of Hulk Hogan for $150,000 down, and which would later turn into $300,000 upon the second payment, and the FBI arrested a guy named Keith Davidson. Now, Keith Davidson, at this point, you know, for whatever reason, the feds, the FBI, decides to give him a no pros and let him go free on this particular situation. So Hulk Hogan, myself, or even the people for that matter, never got justice onto these scumbags that had stolen my personal property. Fast forward that to 1 month after Donald Trump gets inaugurated in 2017, the Wall Street Journal in early 17, 30 days there later, does a hit piece on 45. And next thing you know, now the FBI starts digging deeper because they want Donald Trump. You know, and so at that point, as they're digging deeper, they find out within their own agency that, oh, my God, we got a no process on a guy named Keith Davidson out of California. And let's start leaning on him. So they start leaning on him, be like, hey, we got 5, 6, 7 years left of statute of limitations on your extortion of Hulk Hogan, where we let you go. We need any and all things related to Donald Trump. At that point, they find thousands and thousands of documents and correspondence with Keith Davidson, the sex tape broker, through to Michael Cohen. They go and obtain all of these, this correspondence that Cohen had with Keith Davidson brokering these various deals, and they go to a federal judge. A federal judge at that point sees the two-sided conversation. They know what Cohen has said. They get a warrant, and they invade Cohen's two offices. At that point, they got Cohen strung up. He's done. And unlike you, who did not testify against our president, he decided to testify against Donald Trump. And for that, he gets a plea, and they flipped a loyalist. They were able to flip a loyalist to, again, to testify against the president. And oddly enough, in closing, fast forward to Trump's federal New York trial, two of the three star witnesses for the government were Keith Davidson and Michael Cohen. And so, you know, that's kind of my sex tape was used as the lever, or the lever, if you will, to put pressure on a guy named Keith Davidson and to give up what he had on what any type of correspondence or relationship he had with 45 at the time and Michael Cohen. That's how they flipped Michael Cohen using my sex tape as the lever.
1: Wow, that is, as I say,

0: district attorney decided to bring these charges, but even novelly, he had trouble identifying the crime. So it is yet another example, I think, of this relentless pressure the prosecutors can put on the average citizen. As I said earlier, Michael Cohen had his own problems. I have chosen to release any rancor about this. I think that is part of being a good Christian and redemption, and I have done so. I've had to swallow hard to do it because, you know, I'm half Sicilian, but I have nonetheless done it. Anyway, you're listening to The Roger Stone Show. You're in the Stone Zone. We're talking to Bubba, the love sponge, Clem, a great friend of mine, a great radio star, and we'll be right back.
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2: You were today years old when you learned that the Pitt star Catherine Lanasa was married to Oscar nominee Dennis Hopper.
3: We all need help from time to time. The most important thing is that we'll never stop offering.
2: Lanasa, who plays nurse Dana Evans, told W Magazine that the ghost of her late ex-husband has been haunting her for what she says was a really long time. Eventually, she told him to go away, and he did. Ben Stiller has announced that he has partnered with HBO to make a documentary about the New York Knicks. Stiller has been a long-suffering Knicks fan who has a great deal of footage that he himself shot on his phone over the years. Working with the NBA, he will also have interviews with players and possibly a cameo from his fellow Knicks diehard, Timothy Chalamet.
4: Go New York, go New York, go! Go New York, go New York, go!
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5: A new study at J.A. May Cardiology found that patients with atrial fibrillation can monitor their heart rhythm at home by using a smartphone before treatment. Researchers at the Karolinska Institute say the approach reduced last-minute procedure cancellations by nearly 95%. I'm Yana Derulis for the Worldwide News Network.
1: This is Moving America. Here's Jake Novak.
6: It's all about supply and demand, and the folks at Porsche understand that. The company is announcing plans to make fewer cars and charge more for them. Porsche is trying to avoid the mistakes that choked the company with too much inventory when demand fell apart in China for the iconic German sports car. But while supply will be down, variety will not. Porsche is still going to increase the different choices of models in the coming years. With Moving America, I'm Jake Novak.
1: If you missed Bo Snerdly, here's what you missed.
7: Okay, you know, in Florida, they passed a new law, Cut 15. We can explain this. And that was passed, I think, with Princess Diana's favorite governor of all 50 governors. They passed the law down in Florida. Here's the content of that law.
8: Anyone applying for a driver's license in Florida must now pass an English exam.
7: People are not happy. I have some response. Don't have time to play it. We have a woman complaining. She doesn't speak English. That now she's been denied a driver's license in Florida. She's not happy about it. We'll get to that tomorrow. We've got, let's see what else we got here. Can't get to today. Woman that Donald Trump stole her food stamps from her. That. And then there's this business with the ID and voting. Senator Ossoff from Georgia. Senator Ossoff down in Georgia is against voter ID. Now, he used to be for it. He's against it now that his party told him, hey, pal. But do you know that Senator Ossoff had an event down there in Georgia? And you know what he did? You know what old Senator Ossoff did down there in Georgia? Senator Ossoff said, listen here, boy. Y'all won't come to my... Hey, come on. Y'all won't come to my event down here in Georgia? Listen up. You got to show some ID. You need to have government ID to get into my event so that we can talk about how we don't need ID to vote. And he's like, no. That's right. You want to show up to see your senator. Jasmine is a lawyer. That's right. Jasmine Crockett is a lawyer. John Ossoff, like the Democrats, we don't need voter ID. It gets Jim Crow 2.0. And if there's a party that knows about Jim Crow, it's us. Because we're the ones that gave you Jim Crow

0: 0.0. But Senator Ossoff, most Democrats, most black people say they want voter ID. Well, it don't matter. Them people don't know what's good for them. We know best. We don't like voter ID. Jim Crow 2.0.
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2: And we're back in the Stone Zone. Coming up after we finish with my good friend Bubba Clem, Bubba the Love Sponge, Tina Peters joins us. Tina Peters is, of course, the martyr for election integrity, recently released from a Colorado state prison where she was convicted of keeping evidence of election fraud. I kid you not. I prayed fervently for her release, and she has, through the leadership of President Trump and the demands of our fellow citizens, been released. So this is a big interview. We really look forward to having Tina Peters join us. Let me go back to my guest, Bubba Clem. Bubba, people don't understand the power of radio. Power, I think radio is really underestimated. It still moves and reaches millions of people. John Katzimatidis has fought very hard to keep AM receivers in American cars, reaching out to the major manufacturers, General Motors, Tesla, and so on. And of course, the emergency broadcast system still operates on AM radio. But what I admire about you is that you have technologically made the transition. So it's not just terrestrially. You're also out there on TuneIn, YouTube, Twitch, Rumble, Facebook, Twitter, with the Bubba Army HQ. I listen to your show just as you listen to mine. It's always entertaining. It's always light. It's always funny. It's sometimes controversial. People don't understand how difficult this is, do they?
3: No, and, you know, I hope that the government doesn't. You know, there's a big lobbyist, you know, firm right now that's trying to get potentially AM removed from OEM manufacturers. But, you know, guys like, I work for a guy named John Cracciola for JVC Broadcasting, who's kind of a mom-and-pop deal. You know, the owner of Red Apple, as long as we have those patriots that are continuing to put on good programming and not putting on AI-generated nonsense, and they have the Roger Stones, and then they got the Anthony Cumias, and they got the Bubba the Love Sponges, then, you know, talent does move the needle, and people want to hear things, you know, other than, you know, an AI-generated news source or an AI-generated, you know, radio personality. And a lot of that is where the industry's going. So some of the you know, the Sean Hannitys and the Tucker Carlson, some of the big very talented people are still left in radio, and a lot of their you know, inventory, if you will, comes from the AM side of things. So, you know, true patriots like John from Red Apple and, you know, you and I and what have you are in here trying to create good content. And, you know, content is king. And if you have good content, whether it's your documentary on Netflix, Get Me Roger Stone, or whether it's just, you know, people appreciate good content. And, you know, that's what we're guilty of doing, you and I.
2: Well, I think President Nixon once said to me, the only thing worse than being wrong is being boring. And he got that exactly right. My good friend, Bubba the Love Sponge, he is never boring. And he is, I say, a loyal friend. When the chips are down, you can count on Bubba. He's a good man. He's gone through his own share of adversity, but he's come out the other side. And I really appreciate him joining us today and telling the story. 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
2: Excellent. All right. Stand by for Tina Peters, who will join us shortly. Bubba, thank you for joining us today in the Stone Zone.
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1: I cry for cops today. NYPD was the greatest police department in the world. My friend from Nassau County, who in New York City cops, said, Bo, thank God I left New York City PD for Nassau County PD. 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
0: If you missed Dominic Carter, here's what you missed.
1: Say her name, Sheridan Gorman. I'm not going to forget it, and I'm not going to let the story disappear. The 18-year-old from Westchester County killed at college in Chicago, shot and killed in March, allegedly by an illegal. Well, her parents are speaking out now, and they are calling for accountability and change. You send your 18-year-old daughter off to college. She's about to expand her horizons, see the world, travel, grow, mature, go off into a great career, whatever it is that she wants to do, do the career, maybe settle down and have a family, maybe give you grandkids. And at age 18, she's gone by some savage that should not have even been here. And the media doesn't like to talk about this. She was shot in the back of the head. So it makes you wonder if it was a gang initiation. Who knows? Now, they have another daughter, but that's not the point. Say her name, Sheridan Gorman. I'm not going to forget it. I haven't forgotten Ilhan Omar of Minnesota. First, she says she's worth $65,000. Then it's $30 million. Now it's back down to about $95,000. But she's not really in the mood to talk.
8: That I was stupid for asking you about your financial disclosure, but there's some discrepancies on there. Would you like to explain that? How did you make such a big mistake on?
9: I'm absolutely not stupid for asking me anything.
8: I am?
9: Yes.
8: Well, what about the American people who are wondering how you made such a big mistake?
9: I have explained to the American people.
8: What's the explanation?
9: I have given them the explanation.
8: Do you want to tell our viewers? Because
9: I don't want to tell you jack. Oh, how about that?
8: Okay.
9: Have a good day.
8: Thank you, Congressman.
1: Did you hear Ilhan Omar go, okay? She was mocking that reporter. We'll see if you laugh when this is all said and done, because that rope is tightening around your neck in terms of this corruption.
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11: Welcome back into the Stone Zone right here on the Roger Stone Show. I'm very excited about this next interview. Our guest is Tina Peters, the former elected clerk and recorder of Mesa County, Colorado, perhaps the best known local elected official in the country. She was elected in 2018, but in 2024, Tina Peters was convicted in Colorado State Court on multiple charges stemming from a 2021 security breach involving Mesa County's election equipment. Prosecutors argued that she improperly allowed unauthorized access to secure voting systems data and therefore violated state election security procedures. Peters and her supporters, such as myself, have consistently maintained that her actions were motivated by a desire to preserve election records and to investigate potential vulnerabilities, not to manipulate election results or commit fraud. She has repeatedly described herself as a whistleblower and as acting in the public interest. I myself regard her as a hero. She was sentenced to 9 long years in prison under horrific circumstances. She also suffered from cancer, but her conviction was later upheld on appeal, although the appellate court ordered that she be resentenced. After that, Governor of Colorado Jared Polis commuted her sentence, making her eligible for immediate parole, and all of those rosaries that my wife and I prayed were granted. Tina, welcome into the Stone Zone.
12: Roger, I'm so grateful for you. I mean, you stood by me the whole time. I mean, you're no stranger to being convicted on things that that the deep state tried to make true that were never true. And so I know better than anyone how you understand what I've been through these last few years.
11: Well, I'm so happy that you are back in back at home and that you are well. And I got regular reports from our mutual friend Charlita about your condition and the circumstances. This really is shows that God is good. What specifically caused you in the beginning to be concerned about Colorado's election systems following the 2020 election?
12: You know, Roger, it wasn't the presidential election. A lot of the mainstream media tries to say that I was trying to prove Trump's big lie, they say. But Trump won in our county, Roger. It was because we were 65-35 county, Republican-Democrat. It was the April 6, 2021, just 6 months after the presidential election, that really alerted me that there was something not right. And, that has borne out to show with the images that I did before and after, a month later, a trusted build, they called it, that Jenna Griswold, the Secretary of State, and I would say the illegitimate Secretary of State, and Dominion Voting Systems orchestrated, and they deleted 29,000 election records, presidential election records, as well as the 2021 election. There were 36 wireless devices we found in the system and the software in there that could easily flip votes with just a cell phone. So, you know, the proof is still there. Anyone can see it on my website, tinapeters.us. We have the before and after comparing the two images. The images were legal. The mainstream media, Roger, would like to say that I breached the computer system. There was never anything. I was never charged with breaching the computer system, and that I had an unauthorized person, which was also a lie. As the elected clerk and recorder, that, you know, elected by the people of my county, I could have anyone I wanted in there as a consultant to make a legal image of the voting of the EMS, election management server, which is what I did. So they would not let the jury hear the facts, denied 41 motions. It was a kangaroo trial, really, and which landed me in prison for 9 years, and they still oppose me. You know, I'm out on parole, but I'm still under the thumb of the Colorado Department of Corrections.
11: Well, I certainly know how the kangaroo court thing works, and not being allowed to offer a robust and factual defense, I give you enormous credit. I know that your faith has sustained you through this. I was going to ask you if you received a fair trial, but I think you pretty much answered that question. What was the most difficult part of being behind bars?
12: I think seeing what was going on outside, seeing Mondami be selected, seeing Spamberger, I could have predicted she was going to be selected governor at 51%. She ended up being selected at 50.8%. I didn't have a crystal ball. I know how these machines work, Roger. I know how they're cheating the elections, and that's why they had to put me in prison for 9 years to try to silence my voice. And as a matter of fact, the judge, when he sentenced me to 9 years, said it was because of the words I spoke about the election is the reason why I deserved that I had committed a crime as bad as the violence that he sees on all too regular of a basis. So he violated my First Amendment rights and by sentencing me to that length of time, or sentencing me at all for my speech, which of course is a constitutional right that we should be able to address or redress our government with our grievances.
11: Yeah, I was gagged for almost 2 years from making any comment in my own defense. In my case, the judge says that my public defense of myself might taint the jury pool prior to their being selected. Mm-hmm. But yes, if that's so, why did they leave the gag order in place not only during the trial, but also after the trial, after my conviction, prior to my supposedly reporting to prison? My constitutional right, not just mine, they also ruled that my family, my wife, my children, my quote-unquote supporters were not entitled to comment on my case, an egregious violation of my First Amendment rights. But that's the thing about the radical left. The rules, the law, the Constitution, the precedent, none of these things matter. When you are targeted by a vengeful and politically motivated federal prosecutor or state prosecutor, you can forget about your rights in a free trial. That is out the window. Based on everything you experienced, what changes would you recommend to improve public confidence in our upcoming elections?
12: Well, we have 4 months. And I just met with President Trump, and I told him, I said, Mr. President, we have 4 months, and based on what I've seen so far, they're going to, we're going to lose the election if we don't get rid of the machines. And I firmly believe that. I've seen this happen over and over again. I have people that can sit there and show you the image, the Mesa County image, that can go in and show you exactly how they flip the votes. And it's not that we have to prove this. It's already been proven over and over and over again. It's to alert the public that this is being done, and we should not be surprised when we see Spencer Pratt, what happened to him, when we see Spamberger being elected, Mondami, and all these criminals being elected throughout our country. And it's going to keep happening unless we do something. And we have a plan going forward. I spoke to the president about it, and I'm hopeful that something can be done.
11: What would you say to county clerks and election officials across the country who may share your concerns but have a fear of speaking out?
12: Well, you can have a fear of speaking out now, or you can speak out and save our country. And that's really the way. I spoke at a breakfast this morning, and I told the people, I said, how many of you would be willing to risk going to prison to save your country? And I said, you know, what God leads you to, he'll see you through. They tried to silence me, but God always has the final word. So we need to stand up now. We need to stand up now and make our voices heard to save this country. So, you know, I know when people would travel around that were election transparency advocates, other clerks and election officials have said, well, we don't want to be Tina Peters. Well, that's exactly what they want to use. You know how that is, Roger. They want to do things to people, just like they did with the J6ers, to make them afraid so they won't take action. But that's exactly when you need to take action.
11: I continue to be astounded over our inability to pass the Save America Act. I do think that there are 50 votes in the Senate for it, and we're being held up by an ancient procedure called the filibuster, where it takes 60 votes, not to pass legislation, just to bring it up to a vote. It's very hard for me to understand what could be controversial about a simple requirement that one be a U.S. citizen in order to vote in a federal election, and that one have a photo ID. Those both seem to me to be common sense, but the mainstream media continues to somehow describe this as radical or racist or designed towards voter suppression. It is the president's absolutely right about this. My good friend Anna Paulina Luna, the congresswoman from Florida, has attached it to several pieces of legislation. Seems to me this would be a step in the right direction.
12: Absolutely. Great patriot she is, and I appreciate that. But here's the thing. There have been so many people that have been what I call selected that benefit from the selection, that benefit from the system of the fraudulent machines and processes, the mail-in voting, the automatic voter registration, motor voter, they call it. So many things with the registration database. You know, when I was running for Secretary of State, I said, I've got to run into the belly of the beast. We saw them flip votes in my election in real time. But I said, you can't sweep a dirt floor. You have to completely wipe out the registration database so that they're not able to vote for people, without their knowledge. As a clerk, we were not allowed to get into the voter registration database from the time the election started until after it was certified, because they get in there and they monkey around. They make inactive voters active. They vote for them. Then they bring in the mail ballots to make up the difference to get the outcome that they want. They use the machines to actually flip the votes, and we can demonstrate that within minutes how that is exactly done. And the public is largely unaware of it. And that's the thing that they were so afraid, and the reason that Phil Weiser, the AG of Colorado, who's now just won the primary for governor, and the Secretary of State, Jenna Griswold, who now won the primary for Colorado AG, they're so afraid and have been vocal about me not being released from prison. Interesting thing about that, Roger, is that Jared Polis, the governor of Colorado, pardoned 35 killers, 35 people that had murdered, done egregious crimes, 35 of them. He only 9 people he commuted their sentence. He commuted mine down to 4.5 years. I should have never even gone, never even had anything more than probation for the trumped up charges that they did. Are the people, the left, screaming about the murders that were let loose on the street? No. I'm the only one that they have a vehement opposition to being released, and that's because they know I'm a dangerous woman in respect of I have the truth, and they don't want people to know what they're doing.
11: Well, I know this case has taken an enormous personal toll on your reputation, your finances, and your personal life. I thank God for the outcome, and now actually I think they have turbocharged your voice. They have made you more influential, not less. Rather than silence you, they have given you a megaphone, and I think your voice is going to be extraordinarily important going into these next elections. When we come back, I want to talk to Tina Peters about where we go from here, because this is a federal problem, but states actually regulate the state elections. We're listening to Stone Zone. We're talking to Tina Peters. Don't go away. We'll be right back.
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11: 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It's time for Protecting Your Future. 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
13: September 1781. American Jewish financier and former spy Chaim Salomon decides to go on an all-out fundraising effort for the Continental Army. He brokered loans, sold bonds, and often reached into his own pockets to keep the fight for independence alive. No battle is won without resources, and few resources that year were available without Salomon. At the time, the Continental Congress was broke, with the army teetering on the edge of mutiny. Salomon fixed that, and the results are clear. The next month of October just happened to be when the Americans defeated the British at Yorktown, and the world was turned upside down. Salomon went on to raise hundreds of thousands of dollars for the army over the next 4 years, but because he put so much of his own capital up as collateral, he died penniless in 1785 at just 44 years old.
10: This is the update on real estate with Suzanne Miller of the Miller Report.
14: Did you know you could postpone paying income tax when you sell an investment property? That's right. It's called a 1031 tax exchange. Most people know that they can deduct their mortgage interest payments and their real estate tax as a legal deduction. But this is how you can grow your real estate investment. Never bet against the United States. I'm Suzanne Miller.
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16: The Recording Academy is adding 5 new Grammy categories for 2027. They say they're looking to reflect the evolving global music landscape, but also ensure the awards remain inclusive. One of the biggest additions is Best Asian Pop Music Performance, which will recognize all of the K-pop and J-pop genres. Cooper Lawrence, Worldwide News Network.
0: 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If you missed Joe Concha, here is what you missed.
17: When J.B. Pritzker, governor of Illinois, compared the Trump administration to the Nazi Party, what context are we looking for there? When Tim Walz, the governor of Minnesota, Kamala Harris's handpicked vice presidential number two on her ticket, said that every day he wakes up hoping to see news that Trump is dead. How else should I interpret that exactly? When Hassan Piker says that somebody has to do it in terms of assassinating Trump because it would be for the betterment of the country. Again, there is no ambiguity, all right? This isn't clear as mud kind of moment. They want him dead. They have said this as much, or they'll say things to present him as a pedophile rapist, for example. Mark Ruffalo, the actor, calls him that all the time. Or as a Nazi. And then basically, if you're crazy enough, then you think, if I had the chance to take out baby Hitler, would I do it to save the country? Yeah, there are enough people out there that will interpret these things that way. Meanwhile, there are some people that don't think that this third assassination attempt, or even the first two, were real. They're actually staged. This is Joy Reid. And you say, Joy Reid, she's a crackpot. She's a crackpot that earned very, very good money on MSNBC while being a primetime host, election night anchor for years. So she was seen, at least internally by that ridiculous network, as somebody who was credible. And now she has, like Jim Acosta does, and Chuck Todd does, and Don Lemon does, Terry Moran, ABC, down the line, all these people that Katie Couric used to be big deals in the media industry, now doing podcasts from their mansions, from their kitchens.
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1: A man who's gone through hell, but he's kept going, and he's smart, and he's strong, and people love him. 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
2: And we're back in the Stone Zone here on the Roger Stone Show. We're talking to Tina Peters. I thank God that Tina Peters was released from a Colorado state prison. President Trump pardoned you, although that pardon was largely symbolic because, of course, he doesn't have the authority to pardon you for a state conviction. And I'm glad that the governor ultimately saw fit to resentence you, or I should say release you based on a resentencing. I know that your faith, your family, your supporters sustained you throughout this entire ordeal because I've been there and I know exactly what it's like. But what is next for you? How can you best use the time between this and this November to ensure that the next elections we have are free, fair, and honest?
3: Roger, we have to pressure our representatives to vote for the Save America Act. That is the minimum that we need to do. There's more that we can do, but the Save America Act has to be voted in. There is no other way but to be transparent in our elections. People can go to my website at tinapeters.us to get more information, but they have to pressure their representatives to pass the Save America Act. I don't care if you're Democrat, Republican, Independent, it doesn't matter. This is America. There are people that are globalists, and you know this, Roger, that want to take down America. And by inserting people, I call them selections instead of elections, that's exactly the path that we're on. You know, we don't want to do early voting. We want to do one-day voting. You know, when I was running for Secretary of State, I wanted to, like I said, just do away with the voter rolls and have people go in to their local election office, show their ID, register to vote, and do that every 2 years. You know, all this cleaning up the voter rolls and that sort of thing is just an illusion. And a lot of these Secretary of States have been put in place by Soros and other globalists. I'll give you a good example, Roger. In Colorado, we found that Republicans supposedly voted to raise their property taxes. How many Republicans do you know that would actually do that? We showed that was mathematically impossible. So it's not just representatives or elected officials that are being put in or selected into office using these machines and other nefarious methods with mail-in voting and all of that, but it is actually ballot initiatives, you know, abortion, things like that, that the people really aren't voting for, but somehow these measures are being passed. So we have to clean up, get rid of the machines, pass the Save America Act, make sure that you check on your voting to make sure that your vote is counted for who you're placing your vote for.
2: All right. I'm afraid we have to wrap it up there. Tina, tell folks again where they can find you online and read about these important issues.
3: 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TinaPeters.us is my website. 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
2: Roger, all right, we have to leave it there. 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Thanks, folks. Thanks for tuning into the Roger Stone Show. Thanks for being in the Stone Sunday. 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
5: I'm Janice Kirkell. Federal officials had no reason to stop Patriot Front's rally yesterday in Washington, D.C., because it constituted protected free speech. That's the word from Interior Secretary Doug Burgum, who was a guest today on CNN's State of the Union. Burgum told the program that the white supremacist group's ideology is, quote, nothing he could possibly agree with, but is protected even if it, quote, makes democracy messy. A manifesto on the Patriot Front website says, quote, democracy has failed this once great nation. China has released a pastor of the underground Zion Church who was detained there in October. During a meeting less than 2 months ago, President Trump brought up Pastor Ezra Jinmingri's case with China's Xi Jinping. The pastor's family and rights advocates say he has been reunited with his family in Los Angeles. Mingri and 17 other leaders of the church were detained during a crackdown. Delta Airlines says one of its planes was hit by fireworks last night. The airline says the craft was hit while landing in Chicago. Here's News Nation's Pam Jones.
6: The pilot of Delta Flight 1076 reported fireworks hit the plane just as it was landing at Midway International Airport. The flight had taken off from Atlanta. Air traffic control said that the flight crew reported feeling a big bang. The plane was able to land safely sometime after 8:30 Central Time and no one was hurt.
5: The aircraft has been taken out of service for a full inspection. A big World Cup match tonight in the round of 16.
7: Mexico and England are facing off today in Mexico City for the round of 16 match. Fans for both countries throng the street despite the rainy weather. Mexico has chased a return to quarterfinals for the last 40 years and are hopeful they have a chance. Johnny Lomax is in Mexico City and is worried about England's chances.
8: For England, I think as it is, it's going to be tough. We've had trouble so far in the competition.
7: And Mexican fans decided to make some noise around the hotel where England's team is staying. The goal? To disrupt Team England's shut-eye. But they were eventually asked to leave by police. Gloria Chapa, Worldwide News Network, New York.
5: A 4th of July fireworks show at an outdoor amphitheater in Utah was cut short last night after several trees caught fire during the display. Videos from the event show sparks falling into the audience seating area and onto the stage. The music stopped as the fireworks came to an early end, with audience members calmly exiting the venue. The fires were quickly extinguished. This is the Worldwide News Network.
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9: Mostly cloudy this afternoon with a chance of showers and thunderstorms, high near 83. Good afternoon, I'm Anita Bonita. A seaplane with 10 people aboard crashed into the East River just after noon today, right off the marina at East 23rd Street and the FDR Drive. Video footage shows one wing of the plane submerged as rescue crews worked to free the passengers. Police say all 10 people were rescued, no injuries were reported. There was a shooting last night on Coney Island.
10: At approximately 10:35 p.m., officers from the 60th Precinct responded to a 911 call for a person shot near Surf Avenue and West 30th Street. When officers arrived, they found multiple victims suffering from gunshot wounds in the front courtyard of 2930 West 30th Street. In total, 8 people were shot, 4 adults and 4 children.
9: The family was enjoying a barbecue in their courtyard when a man dressed all in black wearing a black ski mask approached their fence line and opened fire. 2 officers were injured early this morning during a shootout in Crown Heights.
10: During the gunfire, one detective was struck in the back of his ballistic vest. X-rays show a contusion to the detective's back near where the bullet struck his vest. A second officer suffered a contusion to the face and the shoulder.
9: They're expected to make a full recovery. The suspect was arrested a few blocks from the scene and a SAR 9mm firearm was recovered. After 2 days of storms, the weather continues to provide some drama. Here's Mayor Mamadani.
11: While we have made it through the worst of it, it will remain very hot today, and our heat emergency plan remains in effect. You should continue to take precautions.
9: The National Weather Service has issued a flood watch for nearly all of New Jersey, where more than 120,000 homes and businesses were still without power as of this morning. From the WABC Weather Desk, mostly cloudy this afternoon with a chance of showers and thunderstorms going up to 83. Showers tonight, low of 68. I'm Anita Bonita, 77 WABC News.
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1: Does anybody use the Apple AirTag? It's a little thing you buy from Apple and you put it on your keys or in your wallet, and you can track it wherever the hell it is. And that includes if it was stolen, all right, and if you lost it. But here's the thing. If you have that item, let's say you stole it or somebody left their wallet at your house, the person, you're going to get a warning that there's an AirTag near you. I always thought you surprised the guy by showing up and, you know, oh boy. No, they have all kinds of warnings that you're coming. It pops up on their screens. It even pops up on their stuff that's not even Apple. It can figure that out. So, I don't know. That's a, ever see that movie No Country for Old Men, and Javier Bardem is after that bag of money and it's got a tracker in it. Fascinating, entertaining as hell film, even though it doesn't quite make sense. We never find out why Javier Bardem is this kind of secret super duper ninja killing guy and can do just about anything. It's wild. It's totally wild. All right, so this is it. It feels to me so much like that crazy week between Christmas and New Year's. You got to pause to think what day it is for a moment. I don't know why that is, but it is. And I think this is a time to recalibrate. This is a time to kind of rest up before the mad dash, before the midterms. Republicans are having a convention in Dallas, a midterm convention. You have conventions, big political conventions in presidential years, and then they have mini ones in the state, I think almost every year, but they're having a national one, and I think it's a very good idea. Fake news will, no matter what happens, they'll say it was a complete and total disaster. But there's new opportunity on the horizon here to keep the Congress in the hands of not insane people. Kind of that's all I'm looking for now in politicians sometimes. Just don't be crazy. No, I want more than that. I mean, John Thune, you know, I'm losing confidence. I lost confidence in that guy. And I just want him to be not crazy. What is his agenda? But this is even crazier. This is the woman who is on her way to Congress. You know, AOC is like old hat. This is Milot Kyros, MK something. They're going to start calling her MK. She was born in Ethiopia. Her father was a, I don't know, I don't want to say anything about the old man, because the old man wanted to come to America because he liked America, I presume. And she gets here and she hates the joint. And she says some things like, you know, we deserved it on 9/11. She's totally, I mean, my God, how offensive is that? But she's also revealing another dirty little secret. I don't think she understands what she's doing here. This is the newest member of the, well, she's incoming member. Looks like she's going there. She's got the Democrat nomination in a deep blue, dark blue district from Colorado, 29 years old. Just got fired by a law firm because she was writing anti-Semitic stuff all over the place. I've heard about that before, though, people getting fired or whatever. And then they say, oh, yeah, and they run for Congress and then they win. Although they often lose, too. She won, and sane people in the Democrat Party, of which there are maybe two or three, are just going to go along with this crap because they're scared. They're desperate, scared, but still ambitious. Milot Kyros, MK, Democrat nominee for Congress, cut 4.
17: I'm asking you, was 9/11 an inevitable consequence for America based on U.S. foreign policy?
18: Inevitable in the sense that we destabilized a lot of the Middle East, that forced people to believe that another act of violence was the only response.
4: Forced people to believe that another act of violence was the only response. Now, this is 2001. What were we doing in the Middle East, right? What were we doing in the Middle East? We hadn't invaded Iraq. We had not invaded Afghanistan. We had a military presence then, as we do now, in places like Bahrain and UAE and Kuwait. Is that what was getting people upset? But she is showing herself to be. We were very strong allies of Israel. That was our crime. That's why they tried to get us on 9/11, and they did get us. We hit back, and thanks to George W. Bush, we hit back late and lame. Late and lame. You know, when he was on that mound, you know, the people who took down those towers, we'll hear from all of us really soon. Nope. He gave the Taliban a six-week head start. All right, so you got a nut job like this. This deserves complete and total condemnation from the allegedly sane people. So we have Democrats who have not condemned racism and anti-Semitism and basically pro-violence against America. They haven't condemned that. They're not even asked to condemn it. And they're not going to condemn it because I think they're going to go along with this, which is really something, which is really like, wow, we're in a new space, a new time where a major party is going to go off the train tracks. It was already gone. You know, once you start saying it's a civil right for young people, children, to have their genitals mutilated without the parents' consent, right? Or for drag queens to hang around public libraries and schools with children. Once you sign up for that crap, you'll sign up for anything. You will sign up for anything, and they have. You will make a deal with the devil, and they are. I mean, it's literally. That last voice there sounded familiar. I think that was Chris Wallace. Chris Wallace. It's interesting how you can be a valued member of the swamp with such a powerful kind of position, right? A perch. It was at ABC News anchoring Nightline, and then he gets the show at Fox. And to be totally fake news, even at a place like Fox. Fox always has an identity crisis going on. There's always some edict coming down and they're trying to figure out, how do we make Rupert not mad at us? How do we make him happy? How do we, that person doesn't like that person. Okay, then I can do this. It's just like a lot of corporations. It's all scheming and weird. Oh, hold on a second. Like a lot of corporations. Did you hear how much some of these CEOs make? I'm pretty much totally okay with that. You know, you made a success, go for it. But there is a limit. There is a limit, especially when your airplanes are crummy. Now, I love the Boeing company, Boeing. They make the 747. They made the 727, the 707, the 737, the 767, the 757, the 787. Did I mention the 737? That's the one that went nuts. The 737 MAX. And they screwed that one up. The best is the 747. Anyway, this is an American company. And the people on the assembly line make a certain amount of money. I don't even think David Calhoun, the ex-CEO, I don't think he knows how to fly a plane. They brought him in from General Electric. How much can he know? Listen to how much money this guy made. And one of our favorites, Josh Hawley, is busting his chops about this one. I think you got to go to the Trump school and say, I make $50 million a year. When you actually only make $32 million a year. Like, he's too defensive about this. Carlos, let me hear from this guy, the CEO of Boeing, challenged by Republican Senator Josh Hawley.
19: What is it that you get paid currently?
20: Senator, that's well disclosed in our proxy documents in each of the years that I've been employed.
19: Yeah, but what is it?
20: It's a big number, sir.
19: Well, let me help you out. It's $32.8 million this year. Does that sound right?
20: Yes, it does.
19: That's a 45% increase over last year. Does that sound right?
20: Yes, it does.
19: You've got 32,000 machinists. These are American workers who work for you. These are Boeing employees.
3: in the Pacific Northwest. Well, they got 1% wage increases over 8 years. 1% over 8 years. You got a 45% increase just last year, and you're making $33 million. Do you think maybe these folks deserve a raise?
20: Oh, they will definitely get a raise.
3: Good. Good. I hope it's a substantial one. And I hope that maybe this will be an opportunity for Boeing, under new leadership, to reverse course and actually start making things again, start making things in this country again, and start paying its people well. I've listened to your testimony, and, you know, it seems like the gist of it seems to be that if you could just get your employees to comply, you know, follow the rules, follow your management techniques, et cetera, things would be better. I don't think the problem's with the employees.
20: Oh, it's
3: actually
20: not. It is
3: no,
20: not.
3: I think agree. The problem's with you. You. It's the C-suite. It's the management. It's what you've done to this company. That's where the problem is. The problem's at the top. Your engineers, they're probably the best in the world. Your machinists, they're outstanding. You're the problem. And I just hope to God that you don't destroy this company before it can be saved. Thank you, Mr. Chairman.
21: Wow, what do you do with that? If you're the CEO of Boeing, how do you feel after that? Well, he got the axe. But that's indefensible, a 45% raise for a company, quite frankly, that has botched a lot of things. You know that 747 that we got from Qatar? I mean, I'll admit it wasn't ideal that we had to get it from Qatar. It's also kind of a cool thing, too. We would not have had to do that if Boeing had produced the Air Force One on time. Produced it on time. And they didn't, and they haven't. Now I hear, well, Air Force One, President Trump says he saved $400 million, but it cost $400 million to upgrade. If it did cost $400 million to upgrade, and it may have, a couple of things, that's way below what a new 747 costs. It's also another ripoff. You know, when the president goes anywhere, I mean, and he goes places all the time. He goes to hotels, right? He'll go to a hotel across town, and they make the hotel, even if he's there for a half hour to give a speech, they make it a little mini White House. They have a secure room. They have secure phones. They have security. They have protection. They've gone a little bit overboard with the security and the protection. And I'm one who actually worries, I worry myself so much about the president's security. But the plane is possibly where he is least vulnerable because of altitude and speed. Okay. Now they jam it all with this stuff, this crazy stuff, and most of it is not necessary. Whatever plane the president is on becomes Air Force One. This new one is a beaut. The 747-8, it's bigger, wider, obviously newer, and it is kind of a little bit embarrassing, that Boeing, and not just Boeing, that aviation in general has plateaued so much. 50 years ago, the SST, the Concorde, could make it to London in, a little less than 3 hours. It takes eight on the Air Force One. It takes eight on United, on American. We can't do what we could do 50 years ago, not even the president's plane. There's something fundamentally wrong with that. Now, who's going to fix it? Who's going to fix it? I love what President Trump did. Unfortunately, he's not going to be around forever. Who's coming next? Who is coming next? The more I hear J.D. Vance, I know Marco Rubio has some appeal, but I think J.D. Vance is the man. And who's going to, who are the Democrats going to come up with? I think it's going to be Kamala Harris or Pete Buttigieg, because after I'm done with Gavin Newsom, he's not going to be, he's going to be finished. He's going to be finished in politics.

0: glass I've had, it's sort of much less efficient than that.
1: Yeah.
0: So yeah, I think all
1: AOC more than Ossoff, more than any of these other guys.
0: Yeah, I mean, it's funny. It's the AOC versus Ossoff thing. I guess the question would be, who do you think really has the power in the Democratic Party? And if you think the answer is like Wall Street and the left of center business community, then it would be Ossoff. And if you think it's the universities, it would be AOC.
2: Ossoff. Who's this Ossoff character? John Ossoff. They're talking about him more and more. OSSOFF. Spoiled rich kid from Georgia. He's serious. And we'll be right back. JD, you are the man.
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4: Extra. A Queens family says they're still searching for answers over a month after their beloved father and grandfather was fatally shot in Casina Park. The Iskowitz family says it hasn't been the same since 75-year-old Albert was shot in the back and neck.
5: He was the sweetest, kindest man and got along with everybody. It's impossible. We can't wrap our heads around this. Somebody came at him and shot him multiple times. This happened in broad daylight. In an area that we all assumed was safe.
4: Iskowitz was a volunteer with the Jewish Emergency Medical Service and owned a well-known kosher bakery with his family.
5: We're fearing the worst. This could have been a hate crime.
4: As of now, the NYPD has not deemed the case a hate crime. The family, they're offering a $20,000 reward for any information that leads to an arrest. Noam Layden, WABC News.
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2: Oh, man. My hair is getting gray. I don't like it. It doesn't look gray when I look in the mirror, but I see a picture from the side and it's gray. I guess it happens. But I don't have to let it happen. After all, President Trump, I mean, we know that's not his natural color. It's interesting. Nobody ever talks about the color of his hair. They do talk a lot about the haircut, you know, the way it's presented. It's a very elaborate, and but never the hair color. And that hair color is, I don't blame it. I don't blame him. I'm actually considering the same thing. Why not? You know, it's interesting how he's kind of ageless. You know, nobody considers him old. I mean, maybe you do, but I don't see him that way. Hey, real quick, the people who climbed the top of the Empire State Building there, I guess they are engaged. Angela Nicolau, 33, and her boyfriend or fiance, Ivan, and they live in New Jersey, and they went to the top of that damn thing. They did get arrested, but they're already out of jail. I heard Philippe Petit. I'm sorry, but his name comes to mind, and he is very, very... Philippe Petit, you know, the guy who did the tightrope walk in 1974. Man on Wire. You should watch that movie. It's a documentary. It's absolutely beautiful. My mother cried. It's a beautiful movie about how he did that, why he did it. The how is amazing. They had to get all this crazy cable up there. They snuck up there, his whole team, and he did it. He's an artist, that man, Philippe Petit. These two, according to Philippe Petit, are basically vandals, all right? They didn't do anything that special. They climbed a ladder. I mean, you know, it's not like they... So what did they get charged with? Misdemeanor counts of possession of burglary tools, trespass, and criminal tampering. They also got nailed with burglary, reckless endangerment, and criminal mischief. Criminal mischief doesn't sound like that big a deal, right? Somehow it doesn't sound like that big a deal. No, it's a big deal. It's a felony. And they're all smiles. They only spent a couple of hours, it looks like, in custody. Anyway, nice looking people. And we'll see what happens to them. President Trump in North Dakota. Did you see all those horses and ponies and the Teddy Roosevelt thing? Very cool. He's going to be back in South Dakota, another Dakota, tomorrow for the big speech for July 4th. Now, the last time he gave a speech on July 4th that I remember, probably gives one every year, but the one that I remember was 2020 and Mount Rushmore. And I have told probably hundreds of people, I've shared it with you, but in my own personal life, meeting people, whenever I meet somebody who doesn't like Trump, I say, you got to look at this speech. It's very special.

0: And I think every American could get behind this message. And I still think that before President Trump leaves office, he's going to have 90%, 95% public approval rating. I don't know how it's going to happen, but I do believe it's going to happen. Here's a big chunk of his speech yesterday. And the prompter goes down mid-speech. And that happens. That happens sometimes. Dave, when he was running for president, he often didn't use a prompter. And that's one of the reasons why the people liked him so much. Okay, do me a favor, Carlos. Hit that, please.
1: Preceded really by a man who is actually, he was the tariff king, William McKinley. He was the president, and they took his name off Mount McKinley, and I put it back on because it deserved it. Put it back on. But McKinley actually, and he was assassinated, but he made tremendous amounts of money, made our country very rich. And then Teddy Roosevelt, as the vice president, got in, and he did some incredible things. But one of them, I think one of the most amazing, maybe a lot of people would say the parks. You could say a lot of different elements of his success, so incredible. But he built the Panama Canal. It was the most expensive project to this date, if you bring the dollars forward, ever built in history. 38,000 people died. They died 95% from mosquitoes, malaria, 95%. You expected almost to die. They paid workers from the United States. Mostly they came in, and mostly, I must say, men. It was a little different time. Teddy would have men and women, but they had all men. And they paid them massive amounts of money, more than they were making as workers in the United States. It's such a fascinating thing, the Panama Canal. I've studied it long and hard, and when they gave it away, $1. But they died from the mosquito, and they died from the snake. They have a viper, a snake, that if you get bit, you're in trouble. If you get bit, you were dead. You were dead, and that wiped out about 5%. We lost 38,000 people building the Panama Canal. Our people. 38,000 people died building the Panama Canal. It opened, and from day one, it was very successful. And we gave it away. We gave it away. It was the most expensive thing we ever built, and it was also the most profitable thing we ever built. That's a nice combination. A little bit like Venezuela. We did a good job in Venezuela. But now we're actually doing equally as well with the Islamic Republic of Iran. Maybe you've heard of it. But think of it, the Panama Canal. So we gave it away. The first thing they did, you know what they did? They raised the prices for the ships by 4 times. And they didn't lose one ship. And then they raised it again twice. And they didn't lose one ship. All they did is make tremendous amounts of money for years and years. How stupid was that? And now China is trying to take over the Panama Canal, and we're not going to let that happen, okay? And that was not part of the script, because I don't really have a script, because this thing doesn't work. It's appropriate. The one on my right is slightly better than the one on my left. The one on my left is a waste of time. It's a little like politics. The one on my right is a little bit. It's not great. I'd give it about a 2 on the scale of 10. And this afternoon, I'm pleased to announce that through the...
0: So all that nope teleprompter, and it's rich. It's rich. It's interesting. It's a tour, really, of American history. This Panama Canal thing is no joke, though. China's ambition. That's why we've been going down there having negotiations. We're either going to buy it back or we're going to take it back. All right. Jimmy Carter. I remember that well. It was very controversial. We had to come up with a treaty. And the Senate actually signed off on it. There was the Panama Canal Treaty under Jimmy Carter. Hey, this is brand new. I don't know how I feel about it. Tucker Carlson, who broke with Trump, plans to help build a third party. Huh. He wants to start a third party. He left the Republican Party. He said this in an interview to the Columbia Journalism Review. There should be a good faith effort to figure out what benefits the country. He said he outlined his plans at a moment of upheaval for both parties. That's That's kind of fair to say. Mr. Carlson, a podcaster, formerly of Fox News, did say he was leaving the party last month, and Iran was his big, you know, he was so upset about Iran. Look, he's a provocateur. He's also very smart, and he's very nice. I you know, he can do his own thing. I don't think he's an anti-Semite. I can't control people who they see and not see. Hey, Nick Fuentes, I mean, I don't have any need for that bastard. I saw that podcast. I saw him say racist comments to Usha Vance. I heard that. I don't ever need to see this guy again. I don't know if everybody knows what I know. I don't even know if Tucker knows that. I know that President Trump doesn't know that. You know, if we're going to cancel Tucker because he had a podcast with Nick Fuentes, well, President Trump had dinner with the guy. I don't fault either of them, especially President Trump. He came in with Kanye. Kanye West is the biggest celebrity, you know, one of the biggest celebrities ever. Taylor Swift, I mean, yes and no. There are still people who don't know who these people are. You know, I mean, there are certain people who have heard, they've heard the name Taylor Swift, but they have no anything beyond that. Whereas 50 years ago, everybody knew Elvis, right? Everybody knew him. They heard his music. It was different. It was different. Hey, I'll be right back.
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0: There has got to be more to this story about Tim Walz and the pardoning of the creep who raped a 10-year-old girl. please. Minnesota Governor Tim Walz, Daily Mail, has pardoned an illegal immigrant who was convicted of raping a 10-year-old child to stop him from being deported. The Democrat was part of a 3-person panel that granted clemency to Tu Lu Vang, 42, who was set to be sent back to Laos due to his horrific child sex crimes. Vang admitted to repeatedly sexually abusing the child for 4 years when he pleaded guilty to first-degree criminal sexual assault in 2006. At the time, he justified his actions by claiming it was a cultural thing to marry and have sex with a girl as young as 12. His plea, not here, pal, his plea deal allowed him to avoid jail time but face deportation, a fate he has now been spared by Walz and the other two members of the panel, Minnesota Attorney General Keith Ellison and Minnesota's Chief Supreme Court Justice Natalie Hudson. Is this disgusting or what? I always said that guy was a pervert. The move quickly sparked backlash. Yeah, Homeland Security spokesman calling this disgusting. Tu Lu Vang lost his legal status following his conviction for repeatedly sexually assaulting a 10-year-old girl. DHS says that the pardon removes Vang's conviction and wipes his slate clean. Vang's pardon came after he shared a letter to the board expressing his regret over the sickening sex crimes and pleading to be allowed to stay in the United States with his wife and 6 children. And this guy gave him to it. You know, that's one thing that it's glossed over by the fake news. And these are child sex predators. And all that stuff in Minnesota, there's a big Laotian population up there. Does anybody know about that cultural thing? Possibly, but that doesn't fly here. Man, Tim Walz, thank God that man is not vice president, huh? You know, it really, we really did come close to the end of this country and not even seeing America 250. It's a wonderful thing that we made it. I hope we make it still to 300 and beyond.
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12: President Donald Trump recently had a chance to visit North Dakota, where he paid tribute to a man he believes embodied the heart and soul of America. President Trump visited the city of Medora, North Dakota, for the dedication of the Theodore Roosevelt Presidential Library.
1: On the steps of the Burning Hills, we dedicate a living monument to a legend, a statesman, a soldier, frontiersman.
12: President Trump called the 26th President Roosevelt a true American hero, and he was accompanied by several dignitaries, including Interior Secretary Doug Burgum, who previously served as the governor of North Dakota. Trump saying Teddy Roosevelt is on a short list of people like him.
1: And that's the man who I have long admired. He's one of the few. I don't admire too many people, I have to tell you. Not a lot of people out there.
12: James Flippin for 77 WABC News.
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0: So, something else to consider for me. This is a halfway point for 2026. This is a monumental year, of course, with the midterm elections. Hey, every year is actually monumental. And we're halfway through this one. It's like a little bit of a mini take stock. Where has the year been? Where are we going? Who have I met along the way? And one of the individuals I encountered in 2026 for the first time, and I'm sorry it's the first time because, well, she's been calling attention to this matter for a long time, and I wish I had engaged earlier, but I'm talking to Jeri Perna, and Jeri is a great woman. Her nephew was prosecuted, over-prosecuted, persecuted by the federal government for January 6th-related offenses. And the government, of course, got totally and completely carried away. And a young man was driven to suicide, Matthew Perna, who had everything going for him, but the government was branding him a terrorist, and he was looking at decades in jail. It's a sad story, but Jeri Perna is picking up the pieces and inspiring me and a lot of other people. Jeri, welcome. Thanks for being here. How are you? I notice you're kind of a bit more active on social media. I love it.
13: And thank you for having me on, Greg. And today I'm kind of like in it. I'm a little upset today. Definitely upset. I had learned last night that another January 6th defendant has taken his life. He was 31 years old. And after learning that, somebody posted underneath a tweet of another person that I was unaware of that committed suicide earlier this year. I don't know what the death count is for suicides on January 6th, but I don't think we ever will know the true number.
0: Well, the only thing that we were told about post-January 6th regarding suicide was the alleged suicide of police officers who were there that day. And I always kind of knew that that was a fake story. There may have been suicides, but the suicides unrelated to January 6th. Because
13: I agree, because if they were real, we would have heard more about them.
0: Yeah, and, you know, I've looked into a couple, and these people, one guy I know tried to commit suicide prior to January 6th. Suicide's a difficult subject to talk about. Tell me a little bit about Matthew Perna and the run-up, your nephew, Matthew Perna, and the run-up to January 6th.
13: Well, he was arrested for four basic misdemeanors, and he was arrested on January 18th of that year. And a week or so later, they slapped a felony charge on him and several hundred other January 6ers of the charge obstruction of an official proceeding. And that was where the nightmare began, because now he wasn't just fighting, you know, basic trespassing and parading charges. He was fighting a felony, which carried a 20-year sentence. And so that wore on for 13 months of delays. And in his hearings, they were constantly being delayed or they were being canceled. And it wore on him greatly. And every time there was anything in the news about January 6th, his local newspaper and local news channels never missed an opportunity to drag his name and his face across the screen every single time. And when he finally had had enough and he said to his attorney, "What can I do to make this end?" The attorney said, "You need to plead guilty because you're not going to receive a fair trial in D.C. So in December of that year, the end of December, he pled guilty, and he was hopefully looking at a 6 to 12 month prison sentence. And a week before his sentencing hearing, his attorney told him that the prosecutor on his case was seeking to add a terrorism enhancement, and that could carry the prison sentence to decades in jail. And 4 days later, my nephew hanged himself. So he never did make it to that hearing. And then about, I guess it was less than a year later, the Supreme Court ruled that felony charge was actually used incorrectly, and it was dropped from all the J6ers cases, but my nephew had already killed himself. So,
0: you know, life is obviously hard, and we all have stress, and, you know, people can be depressed, but, you know, day in and day out, and then you throw this monstrosity at a normal person who has, you know, ups and downs like everybody else. That's unthinkable, you know, really, to be the government to come at you as if you're a terrorist.
13: Exactly, Greg. And, you know, for somebody, let's say somebody like yourself, you're a public person. Everybody knows who Greg Kelly is. If there was some awful thing about your life that came out, everybody, "Oh my gosh, Greg Kelly, Greg Kelly, Greg Kelly." This was a person, my nephew was a nobody. Nobody knew who he was. He did not know how to handle this sudden influx of negative attention to him. He never had his attention anywhere, not positive, not negative, but all of a sudden you're thrown into the limelight and you're not prepared to handle what comes with being a public person. And Matt was just simply not capable. And none of these January 6ers were really capable of handling that thrust into this attention where it's all negative and they don't know what to do.
0: That's interesting. I never thought of it that way, because you're right. I'm kind of accustomed to the rumble tumble of social media and beyond, and it's almost like they're talking about a different person. But if you're not primed for that, and that's been gradual over the years. I was, you know, initially, you know, extra sensitive. Now I'm no, that's a very strange thing, and you're right. Wow. All right. So look, you know that President Trump tried to stand up a nearly $2 billion fund to compensate those affected by government weaponization. You've been affected, obviously, and your family. We can't do anything for Matthew now. That also came, at least for now, to a halt because the opposition, even Republican opposition, was enormous. I saw President Trump delivered an impassioned defense of this proposal, this idea. I think he's going to bring it back. How do you feel about that initiative? And have you heard anything about it coming back?
13: I've not heard anything about it coming back. I'll be honest with you. When the initiative was originally announced, I had absolutely no faith in it whatsoever. I encouraged any January 6ers who had a lawsuit against the DOJ to continue with their lawsuit and not depend on this coming out. I just did not believe this was going to happen from the get-go. I knew there would be opposition. I knew there would be there would be roadblocks. And originally it did say it was not just for the January 6ers. It was open to anyone who was a victim of government weaponization. So that took that, you know, however many billion dollars and, not quite $2 billion. And now you're spreading it over possibly thousands of cases. I knew it was just going to fall, and it did. And I don't feel it was enough money anyway. I do feel that the government owes these people something. I feel like they've been thrown in the trash. They don't want to talk about them. They want to pretend it didn't happen. But having somebody at 31 years old last month kill himself tells me that there are more of them. They're affected. They're not trash. They're human beings, just like my nephew was a human being. And I'm furious that they're being ignored.
0: Well, Jerry, the president of the United States cares. He does. He does. There was not an ounce of political pressure on him to do this. You know that. And every time he turns around, they try to talk him out of it. And John Thune. I mean, these people were going to shut down the government before they give, you know, I mean, ignored, I think, is too strong a word. Certainly when the president of the United States is as passionate as he is and issued that pardon on day one, first night in office. I don't know. I know he hasn't forgotten. I know he hasn't. And
13: the pardons helped those people who were in jail and those people who had served a sentence or that were going to go to jail. The pardons basically did nothing for everybody else. Those pardons are nothing but a piece of paper. And when you Google Matthew's name on Google, it comes up that he was a January 6er, and then it comes up that he killed himself. Nowhere in there does it say he was pardoned after the fact. The pardon is just a piece of paper at this point for these people. I got a phone call 2 weeks ago, Greg, from another January 6er. He was a very successful businessman before January 6th. He's living in a camper in the woods right now. His family's disowned him. He can't see his own children. And he texted me. And you know what he said to me? He said, I just want you to know that you've done everything you could. And I love you so much for all the work you did helping the January 6ers. He calls me Aunt Jerry. He says, but Aunt Jerry, I'm done. I'm at the end of my rope and I can't take any more. I just wanted to thank you one last time. I had to get on the phone and call a bunch of people that could get in contact with this man to step in and help him. And thankfully, he's still alive today. But it's affecting these people greatly. And it needs to be known.
0: Well, Jerry, you are a very important and eloquent voice in making this known to people who did not know about it, including myself. And I thank you for what you're doing. Very much so. Jerry Perna.
13: Thank you, Greg, for having me on.
0: Of course, P-E-R-N-A. Jerry, you have a foundation or a website that people can go to for more information?
13: Yes. It is www.MatthewLPernaFoundation.
0: 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And Perna is spelled P-E-R-N-A. And you can also find Jerry Perna on social media. Hey, Jerry, one thing. I only want you reading those comments if they inspire you. I mean, sometimes.
13: When they don't inspire me, they get the block. They get the end of the block.
0: No. That means they got to you. Don't wallow in the sewer, all right? It stinks down there. Everybody knows it. You don't have to go looking for it, all right?
13: Okay.
0: I want you to, you know, look, you're so important, and this is such an important issue. Let's stay in touch, and I'm going to check out that that webpage. I know my listeners will as well. MatthewLPerna.com. I'm sorry, MatthewLPernaFoundation.com. MatthewLPernaFoundation.com. And what is the mission of this foundation, please?
13: We have been raising money for causes that Matt would have believed in. Matt was a very generous person, and after he died, we found out of several acts of kindness he did for people that he never told anybody about. And, I mean, he helped people with finances and Christmas gifts for kids and buying meals for strangers in restaurants and just all kinds of things. So we started the foundation, and we have donated. We did a $5,000 education grant. We have a puppy right now that we're waiting for that is going to be trained to be a service dog to give to a veteran. We raised over $30,000 for this dog.
0: Whoa.
13: And we have been doing some wonderful things with it. We're a very small foundation, so all donations matter. And we have no employees. Everybody is volunteer. We have no salaries paid out. Every dollar collected is given away.
0: Wow.
13: So it's a great foundation. Like I said, we're small, but we're doing big things.
0: 30 grand to train that dog?
13: Yes. This is medical guardian angels, medical dog service dogs out of Florida. They train the dog. And from the puppy all the way up, and then they bring the recipient to the facility for 2 weeks. They house them in a hotel and pay their meals. That's what this $30,000 goes to. And they train the recipient with the dog according to the recipient's needs.
0: I love
13: it. And then they fly the person down, they fly them back. So that $30,000 is not just covering the training, but we're also making sure that the recipient doesn't have to pay anything
0: out of pocket. I love it. And actually, that training does get very intense. I used to give to a Seeing Eye Dog Foundation way back in the day. And yes. I remember now. So look, Jerry Perna, thank you so much. It's the Matthew L. Perna Foundation.com. Let's stay in touch. God bless Matthew Perna. And we'll be right back.
13: Thank you, Greg.
2: 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Don't stop till you get enough. 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
1: In Jersey City, the new mayor, James Solomon, says he may have to raise taxes by 20% to fill a massive budget hole he says was left behind by the former mayor, Stephen Fuller.
2: It makes me livid. It makes me extremely angry that this was allowed to happen. We're committed to making sure it never happens again. There was real intentional deception behind the budget numbers. This year in this budget, we have $110 million in unpaid credit card bills from the former mayor.
1: The city's already made significant cuts by reducing spending by more than $50 million. The amount, though, still not enough to close the gap. So homeowners want to know if the former mayor, Stephen Fuller, will be held accountable.
3: If the previous mayor ran us into the ground for $260 million, where'd that money went to? Explain to us. I think that he should be dragged to court.
1: The city now waiting to hear whether the state will provide $120 million in aid to help ease the burden on the homeowners. Noah Layden, WABC News.
0: Greg Kelly. Greg Kelly. 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
4: Hello, we're back. Let's see here. It is... I love it. I love it. I love the heat, to be honest. It doesn't bother me as much as it should, probably. Let's see here. Marco. Why does this name sound familiar to me? Marco, hello?
5: Yeah, Mr. Kelly. It's been a while.
4: Yeah, yeah. What's up?
5: Yeah, two things. The first I wanted to say about when you said Trump was old, you know, yeah, he's old. I don't understand how Melania could even be next to that old-looking, nasty old man.
4: And have you, all right, calm down. You realize chicks dig him. you realize that. Have you ever been in his presence? Have you ever seen him? Number one, he's tall, right? That's kind of a thing right there that girls tend to like. Number two, he's powerful. That's something else that draws women in. Number three, many people, unlike you, Marco, find him attractive. And then you throw in some power, and then you throw in some money. It's the whole gosh damn kit and caboodle. This guy does has no problem with ladies. Why are you saying something nasty like that about the... about the first lady on my show? You know I can't stand for this stuff, and I won't stand for it, Marco. That's no way to be. All right, I am curious. So what is the other nasty little thing you were going to say, planning on saying?
5: Yeah, it was about your daughter speaking Spanish. I'm surprised that all your MAGA followers are probably... they're probably fuming when they heard your daughter speaking Spanish.
4: That's ludicrous. You know, MAGA, white. We're all about a bunch of white supremacists, you moron. Huh? And some of the greatest MAGA people happen to be people of color. It doesn't matter. It doesn't matter. And we love people, human beings, all shapes, sizes, doesn't matter. American, you come here legally. Fantastic. Welcome to the club. Welcome to the greatest country in the world. Bringing my daughter into this like that. Nasty. All right, put yourself back into exile. Now I remember why I don't like you. But I love you, Marco, which is strange. I do. I love everybody. I don't like everybody, but I love everybody. Even you, Marco, and all your nastiness. Your nastiness aside, I don't love your nastiness. But I love you. Let's see here. Jimmy, hello. Wait, oh, there's no Jimmy? All right, let's see here. Silas. Cool name,
6: yeah,
4: by the way.
6: Let me shut this thing off. I wanted to tell you that about the Gavin Newsom.
4: Mm-hmm.
6: No, us black people are not as dumb as him, although he may think so.
4: Yeah, that was a terrible thing to say, right? That was a horrible thing to say. Stupid.
6: We've smartened up to his game, and we've smartened up to the Democrats' game. We are not going to voluntarily step free because... Democrats have always been about slavery and communism. He can take Karen Bass and Kamala Harris with him. And like Stevie Wonder said, if you really want to hear our views, you haven't done nothing. And he hasn't done anything good. So if you see him, you can give him that message from me. As dumb as he thinks.
4: I'm actually writing that big, massive essay, which is getting bigger and bigger and bigger. Silas, thank you. Keep in touch, okay? Let's see, my thing just went blank. David, are you there?
7: Here. Yes, I'm here. Happy Independence Day, everybody. And yes. fellow veteran, Navy, Semper Fi from the Marine Corps. For cynicism, my departed friend, Senator Jesse Helms, unfortunately, when the Panama Canal Treaty passed, Senator Helms, unfortunately, it failed by one vote. But it was then President Gerald Ford who started the proceedings to do the treaty in a cynical ploy to try to gain the general election vote of 1976, even though for historians that read up on it, Reagan barely, he almost won the nomination. So the cynicism of rhinos and the backstabbing, where President Reagan was vehemently opposed to the Panama Canal being given away. And we see 26 years later with Red China trying to run the company that was doing the day-to-day operations of the canal. You said before we may end up having to buy it back or take it. I hope for everyone listening, the naivete of President Jimmy Carter, the incompetence of the Panama Canal, and then you have Noriega running.
4: You got it. Hey, real quick, did you know Jesse Helms?
7: I knew Jesse Helms. We corresponded.
4: Yeah, you knew who he was. It's fascinating. All right, good points. America 250, baby. Talk tomorrow. And then Saturday is the biggest day.
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8: I'm Ken Rhodes. A grand celebration of independence in the nation last night. As many as 2 million people packed the National Mall in Washington, D.C. to celebrate America's 250th. It was a day and night packed with festivities, though a brief weather scare had to pause things in the evening. That delayed President Trump's speech about 45 minutes. The president using the occasion to talk about the seemingly growing popularity of socialism and communism in the nation. After the president's speech, the crowds retreated to what was billed as the biggest fireworks show ever, with 850,000 shells being blasted from 10 locations all over the city. Meanwhile, in New York, the Macy's 4th of July spectacular went off with just a minor hiccup. 85,000 shells were fired off from the East and Hudson Rivers and the Brooklyn Bridge as well. But for about a minute, some of the shells appeared to cause a fire on the deck of the iconic Brooklyn Bridge. At least 3 million people are believed to have packed the streets to watch that 30-minute-long celebration. Drama on New York's East River today when a seaplane carrying 10 people crashed into the water.
9: LaGuardia Tower, Nassau 6. 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We do have an aircraft incident here.
8: New York air traffic control audio of the incident, which happened just past noon. Just 15 hours earlier, that area was packed with over a million spectators who were there to watch those fireworks we told you about a moment ago. The New York Times reports the plane was coming from the Hamptons, about 120 miles east of Manhattan. The plane made a hard landing on the water and partially capsized. Everybody on board did survive, though two people suffered minor injuries. Authorities say the crash caused one of the plane's winged struts to snap. However, no word yet on what actually caused the Kodiak 100 to go down. Britain says a cargo ship has been attacked off the coast of Yemen in the Red Sea, in an area under control of Iranian-backed Houthi rebels. Both the ship and crew are safe. No group has immediately claimed responsibility. British officials say a skiff approached the bulk carrier, opening fire, forcing the ship's security to return fire, which forced the attackers away. Humanoid robots took to a soccer field in South Korea today for the finals of RoboCup 2026. Changsheng Luo, the human leader of his Chinese robot soccer team, says he has big plans for his players.
10: Our team's ultimate goal is that we will beat the FIFA champion in 2015.
8: Maybe it'll happen. It sort of looked like the World Cup with robots stumbling and colliding on the pitch before getting back up and playing. More than 3,000 robots from a full 45 countries took part in the big competition. This is the Worldwide News Network.
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11: Showers and the chance of a thunderstorm tonight, low near 68. Good evening, I'm Anita Bonita. Last night's storms left thousands throughout our area without power. Connecticut Governor Ned Lamont says that while utility crews began working immediately to restore electricity, they believe it may take several days because of the scale of damage. Lamont says the utilities have even called down additional crews from Canada to assist. Meanwhile, the National Weather Service has issued a flood watch for nearly all of New Jersey, where more than 120,000 homes and businesses still had outages as of this morning. Paramus Mayor Christopher DePiazza says power may not be fully restored until midweek. New Jersey Transit's Morrison, Essex, and Gladstone branch rail lines remain suspended through at least the end of the service day today. New Jersey Transit President and CEO Chris Kaluri said the Morrison, Essex line suffered about 60 separate impacts involving trees, overhead catenary wires, and signal systems. During a news conference yesterday, Governor Sherrill said there will be bus service available if the lines are still affected tomorrow. An NYPD detective was hospitalized after an early morning shooting in Crown Heights. Here's Commissioner Jessica Tisch.
12: At approximately 4:14 this morning, officers assigned to a mobile field force detail in the confines of the 77 precinct were parked in an unmarked police vehicle on the west side of Nostrand Avenue in St. John's Place when an individual approached their car.
11: The commissioner says the officers exited the car and attempted to engage the 18-year-old man, but he opened fire, as did the officers. The suspect was arrested a few blocks from the scene and a gun was recovered. One officer suffered a contusion to his back. Here's Mayor Mamdani.
13: I'm relieved that the officer, Detective Robert Carroll, was wearing a bulletproof vest and was not seriously injured as a result of it.
11: A second officer had a contusion to the face and shoulder. From the WABC Weather Desk, showers tonight, low of 68. Showers and thunderstorms again tomorrow, high only 72. And still more showers on Tuesday, going up to 77. I'm Anita Bonita, 77 WABC News.
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17: Here we are. This is Fernando Mateo. Remember, no excuses, because we don't tolerate excuses. Excuses are for people who fail. People that don't succeed always have a reason, someone to blame, and that's called excuses. We don't tolerate excuses on this show, so we're going to have some very, very good guests here today. And we, first of all, I'd like to say happy birthday, America. July 4th was an amazing weekend. A lot of celebrations, a lot of rain. But all in all, it was amazing. You know, the best days of my life have always been rainy days. My kids were born on rainy days. I built my home in a rainy day. I opened my carpet store on a rainy day. All the good things that have happened to me, my new first brand new car I bought on a rainy day, a lot of very good things happen on rainy days. So listen, I'm superstitious with rainy days. So yesterday, America, it was your birthday and it rained, it poured. President of the United States had to wait hours before going out and celebrating. That was amazing because America was right with him and it was great. But with July 4th also comes a lot of festivities. We have the Nathan's Hot Dog Contest. But you know, there's always a dog in the dog, right? Someone that lies about what he's done his entire life, including, let's go to the video.
18: I say I cheated my way into third place. And nowadays, it wouldn't even qualify in order to get into the finals. And let me tell you something. They've come a long, long, long way since 1996.
17: No, buddy, you've come a long, long, long way since 1996 because you've never stopped lying. You started in the 70s. You went into the 90s. 96. Curtis Lee has been lying since the 1970s. It's 1996, and he enters the famous Nathan's Hot Dog that's been I believe it's 110 years now, right? And he entered the contest to compete against the greatest, Joey Chestnut. And he cheated. He tried to cheat his way into winning, into beating Chestnut. You know, I can't get over this, but for all of you out there listening, don't ever believe a thing that Curtis Sliwa says, because it's all lies. It's all made up. That's all he knows how to do, is make up stories. But then we also had a lot of other things that happened this weekend. We had an amazing show here at WABC Radio with Jake Novak, myself, John Katsimatidis, and Michael Cohen. Michael Cohen, John announced that Michael Cohen will be here at WABC every Sunday. Right before me. Before No Excuses. It used to be Andrew Cuomo. But, you know, Andrew's not here anymore. So guess what? We have Michael Cohen. And the name of his show is called When You Know, You Know. And believe me, this guy has stories for you guys, the audience. He's got stories that you are going to really enjoy. You're going to be fascinated by what this man has been through. The story of his life with President Trump for over a decade and a half, being his fixer, his right-hand man. He wrote a book called Disloyal that I read, and I really felt for this guy. But the stories he has to say are just stories that would make you want to, if you were in his shoes, commit suicide. Because the torture that this man went through, the agony that he went through, can you imagine being way up on top of that mountain? Being the guy, the man that the powerhouse, next to the President of the United States. And then months later, find yourself in a cell? Losing everything? That's a story that everybody should at least read or listen to from his own mouth. So welcome Michael Cohen to the WABC family. We welcome you. You're going to be warming up my seat before I come on. So I look forward to seeing you every Sunday. You're going to enjoy it here. You know why? Because you're going to have a voice. You're going to have power. WABC Radio is the powerhouse of radio, period. So you being here is going to give you the opportunity to tell your story the way you want to tell it. Tell it by saying the truth. Be truthful always. Because when you're honest, good things happen. When you're dishonest or disloyal, like Curtis Sliwa, bad things happen. That's why we are the number one radio show in the nation with millions of listeners. And Curtis is probably under the one digit. God knows what he has right now. But this was a great weekend. Yesterday was phenomenal. The weather was great. Rained in the evening, chilled things down, but that was all good. We also had an unfortunate situation. We had a New York City detective shot at 4:14 a.m. in Coney Island. We all heard Commissioner Jessica Tisch, who, as far as I'm concerned, is a great commissioner. I think that she is doing what she needs to do to protect the rank and file, to protect her police officers and watch out for them. But guess what? It's got to come from up top. It's got to come from the very top. Has to come from our mayor. And it's got to come from the district attorneys. It's got to come from the judges. It's not just the people that are out there spitting, throwing water balloons, buckets of water at cops, burning patrol cars, disrespecting our men and women in uniform that are here to protect us. These people are getting away with everything because our justice system is not backing them up. They're not supporting the men and women in blue, our detectives. Can you imagine every time something happens, who do people call? They call the men and women in blue. They want to hear those sirens approaching, possibly to save a life. These are the men and women that go into gun battle. When they hear gunfire, they run to the scene. They don't run away from the scene. So how is it that there's a certain group of thugs? Because believe me, we don't have any other words for them. That go out and want to embarrass. They want to antagonize. They want to spit on these men and women that are there to do what's right for all of us. What is going on? How do you pull a gun and shoot a detective? There's been too many cops shot lately. And guess what? People are doing it because they're getting away with it. I don't care what we need to do. We have to stop watching out for the criminals. And we've got to do the right thing by the victims. The people that are being affected by this gun violence. We ask our district attorneys to come down hard on these people. You know, Governor Pataki signed into law way back when, in the early 2000s, a law that said if you get caught with a gun, you've got to do a mandatory 3 years in jail. Three. That has not happened. So anyone that's not supposed to carry a gun is carrying a gun. Because if you stop them and you frisk them, you're violating their civil rights. If you pull them over, it's discrimination. If you catch them with a gun, you caught them, but you didn't have the right to search him, so they get away with it. If they get arrested, they're released almost immediately. They don't make it to Rikers Island because we are too lenient. We are guilty of really trying to think about what happened to them hundreds of years ago when slavery existed. Or when people were just punished for no good reason. That happened many, many decades ago. Today, we need to do our job. It doesn't matter the color of your skin. I'm a Hispanic man, an immigrant. My father was a black man. And guess what? We use that to our advantage in order to climb the ladder to success. We didn't use that as an excuse to go out and rob people, loot stores, and commit crimes. We used it to benefit ourselves. Take what others don't have and use it to your advantage. That's what you need to do if you want to make it up the ladder, if you want to climb the ladder, right? That's what we need to do. So we need to stop it. And we need to arrest these people that are committing all these crimes and shooting children. There was another shooting where eight people got shot. Amongst them, I believe, 4 or 6 kids. You know, why is this happening? It's happening because we need to be politically correct and we're not looking where we need to look to find these weapons. You know, when Giuliani came into office, this city was a mess. Why? Because there were too many drug dealers blatantly selling drugs out in the streets. There were too many people carrying illegal guns. And crime was through the roof in New York. But guess what? He came in and he took care of business. He didn't care what Al Sharpton was going to say. He didn't care what other advocates were going to say. He didn't care what Fernando Mateo was going to say. He had a job to do. And guess what? He did it. And it might have bothered a lot of people, but a lot of people were happy. He won 2 terms. And Bloomberg then came in, kept the same policies, and served 3 terms because people were ecstatic about how he was governing. So although we hear the stats that crime is down, crime is down, crime is down, you know what? To the people of color, it's not down. To the people that live in the projects, it's not down. To the people that it's affecting most, it's not down. It's up. And it's up because our own people are committing crimes amongst ourselves. It's like, you know, black people killing black people, Spanish people killing Spanish people. You don't hear a Chinese guy killing another Chinese guy. You don't hear an Italian guy killing another Italian guy. You don't hear an Indian guy killing another Indian guy. It's all amongst us. And we need to solve that problem. We need to fix it. Because we look bad. You know, a few months ago, I walked into an elevator and there was this little

0: clenched her pocketbook. So we have a problem. And we need to first admit that we have a problem. Then we need to fix that problem. But we need to have a safer city. You know, I get pissed off talking about what I'm talking about. But I'm talking about the truth. I'm being honest. I'm being truthful. Unlike others that claim they're heroes when they really did nothing and they lied about being a hero. No, I'm not a hero. And believe me, I don't think there's anyone in New York that fights more for people of color than me. But I fight for the right reasons. I fight for the hard-working men and women that drive cabs and that work in bodegas, because they're usually innocent victims of our own class. And I have to come out and speak for them, because most of the time they don't even speak English. So someone has to deliver the message. And with that, I'm going to go to a commercial break, because I'm on fire right now and I'm going to come back on fire. Take it.
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3: Mayor Eric Adams, this is a guy who's looking back and saying, look, I'm leaving with a low crime rate in New York. I cleaned up the homeless encampments, did a lot with charter schools. There's a lot of things that he certainly can be proud of. And I asked him, what do you think about some of these comments by Zoran Mondani, where he essentially is saying that he'd be willing to get arrested to block ICE, and also that he would not rule out arresting ICE, and saying he will not allow NYPD to cooperate with ICE. He doesn't want ICE in the community. He doesn't want the National Guard in the subways for sure. There are a lot of big questions tonight. So here is Eric Adams.
4: I've said this over and over again, and we need to fully understand this. ICE is not a criminal organization, and we need to stop treating them like that. They are a law enforcement entity that's sworn to serve and protect like others. These are men and women who made the determination to do the job that the Constitution calls them to do. These were sworn men and women who were sworn to serve and protect the city and the country based on their constitutional obligations.
3: What a contrast from Zoran Mondani.
5: I'm proud to inform people of their rights, and I can't think of a more American thing to do than to speak about the protections that we all have under the law.
6: My focus is for the NYPD to not be assisting ICE in their immigration enforcement and to actually be following the policies of sanctuary city law.
3: In other words, I'm prepared if I need to get arrested, that's okay. And if I need to arrest ICE, that's okay.
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0: It's Fernando Mateo, and I am on fire, because I am pissed off. But on the other hand, I want to congratulate the Supreme Court of the United States, because they stopped an insane practice. I have daughters that played sports in high school, and they competed in sports. And thank God there were no men playing against them or competing with them at that time. Today, it's insane. Today, listen, when you are born, you're born a man or you're born a woman. Okay, you want to be trans? You can be trans. That's fine.

0: nothing against trans people. I respect them. They feel they are women in a man's body. So they want to be a woman. Therefore, they transform themselves, right? But that does not make it right that a man with genes, with cojones, right, play with girls, against girls in competition. Can you imagine Mike Tyson putting on a wig, saying that he's a woman and he wants to box with a woman? Can you imagine what would happen to that woman if Mike Tyson gives her a left hook and a right? She's going to die. It's over. Game over. The same thing happens when men that are trans compete with women. It's a common sense thing, guys. Listen, men are born with certain genes, and women are born with certain genes. A man is always much physically stronger than a woman. That you can't take out of a trans person. That trans person will always be a man, will always have the genes of a man, the strength of a man. Therefore, thank you, Supreme Court of the United States, for putting some sense into this issue, into this matter. Today, I have a very special person here in the studio with me. His name is Warden. Remember that word, Warden. Howard Robertson. Howard Robertson and I have been friends since 1989. For 3 years, I worked with Howard Robertson at Rikers Island because he was the person assigned to the MIT program. That was the program where we taught, trained, and employed first-time nonviolent offenders. And he was a deputy warden back then. But guess what? Everyone in that jail loved this guy. You know, usually inmates hate the guards, the officers that are guarding them. But this guy, the inmates, they were fans of his. The guy would walk up and down the aisle, high fives to the inmates. That's how much he respected them, and that's why he got so much respect. And in the 3 years that I worked with this man, I never saw an inmate say anything bad or criticize this man. Howard Robertson went on. He's retired now, of course. Looking good as always, though. He wrote a book, Student of the Game. Become Unstoppable with Book Smarts and Street Smarts. And the jail is right behind him with this book. And you know what? Howard, welcome. Warden Howard Robertson, welcome to No Excuses with Fernando Mateo.
1: Thank you, my friend. I want to begin by saying that it's an honor for me to be on your show because I'm a fan of yours. And I'm a fan because I've known you for 35, 36 years. And during the course of that time, you've always used your voice and your platform, your resources to help other people. And so I really feel blessed to be in your circle. And again, thanks for having me on the show.
0: Absolutely. Warden, I have so much respect for you. I have to call you Warden. I can't call you. You want me to call you Howard? I can't call you Howard. I have to call you Warden because you'll be Warden for life as far as I'm concerned. What is going on with Rikers Island today? Why is it that you believe they want to shut this down? Why is it that this administration, more than any other administration, and the city council, why do they want to shut down Rikers Island? Is Rikers Island broken?
1: Well, it's It's actually the administration. But I just want to take you back. Rikers Island is the largest detention complex in the entire country. And it's over 400 acres, 10 different jails. One of those jails is called the Rosam Singer Center. That's where the young ladies go if they get arrested anywhere within the five boroughs in New York City. Now, during the course of my career, which spanned 22 years, each and every year, over 100,000 new admission inmates passed through the system. So by the time I retired, over 2 million inmates, and again, we're just talking about from New York City, came into the system. So my personal goal was always to reduce violence and to lower the high rate of recidivism. And we attacked that by helping the guys adjust to institutional living, developing socially desirable habits and behavior patterns so that when they were discharged, they stand a better chance on not coming back. And with the help of dedicated officers, civilian personnel, volunteers like yourself, we were able to accomplish that goal. And that was done during a time when C-74 was considered to be one of the most violent jails in America. You know, you stepped to the table and you said, hey, I'm going to give these guys a trade, teach them how to lay carpet. And when they're discharged, I'm going to have jobs waiting for them. Now, where I'm from, if something sounds too good to be true, it usually is. But you was a man of your word. And when they walked out of those doors, you had jobs waiting for them. So that's real rehabilitation at its best. Now, the numbers that I just ran off to you in terms of over 100,000 new admission inmates coming into the system every single year, they're real numbers. And so I want to believe that, and this all started with the Bill de Blasio administration, I want to believe that their goal was to set the ball in motion in terms of reducing mass incarceration. Because, again, 100,000 new admission inmates every year just from the five boroughs of New York City shows us that we can't arrest our way out of crime. So we got to attack it another way with programs like you started, drug treatment programs, electronic monitoring if we're going to look at alternatives to incarceration, job training, et cetera, et cetera. But I'm just a little turned around because when you take a look at what this is going to cost the American public, or the city of New York, I should say, they're talking about closing down Rikers Island. And the reason that they're given is a little disingenuous because they're saying that Rikers Island is too dangerous for reform, so we got to shut it down. Bill de Blasio's commissioner got on nationwide TV. And he said, it's too dangerous, it's a powder keg, nothing could be done, got to close the doors, in so many words. And so when you look at that, the officers who were working for this guy, they got to be thinking in their head, well, this is our leader, this is the man here. If he feels that we're in a no-win situation, then he's got to be right. And so what do the officers do? They stop coming to work, and they do just enough to keep them getting fired. And so that's one of the issues that we currently have on Rikers Island right now. And so now we look at what it's going to cost if we close Rikers Island down. They demolished the Manhattan House of Detention. They paid a company $125 million to demolish it. Brooklyn House of Detention, they paid a company $60 million to demolish it. Queens House of Detention, they paid another company $43 million to demolish it. And so we're looking at $225 million just to tear the buildings down when we have 400 acres on Rikers Island. If we feel that a jail is outdated and we need to replace it with something more new and modern, refurbish the buildings on Rikers Island. Right now, from what I've read, it's going to be $4 billion per jail. And they want to put a jail in each borough. So we're talking $16 billion with a B. That's a lot of money.
0: $16 billion is what they're saying. By the time it's all said and done, the way the city government works, it'll be $40 billion for four jails.
1: Right.
0: Meantime, as you said, you have 400 acres at Rikers Island. That's a lot of land that's undeveloped. Tear down those old jails on the island. Build new jails on the island.
1: Correct.
0: Keep it on the island. Don't put it in people's backyards because it's not fair to New Yorkers. You can save. Right now, the city has huge financial deficit. Where are those $20 to $40 billion going to come from if we don't have it?
1: Taxpayer money.
0: You know, the thing is you don't have business people running the city. You have people that are politicians at their best. All they want to do is look good or pretend to look good or pretend to be doing the right thing. Rikers Island, Warden, you were there. I was there. There's nothing wrong with the land. You can build on that land. You can reform. When you build a jail, build schools in the jails. Maybe not for education, but for vocational training. And then the city spends billions of dollars in construction every year in New York. When those inmates come out from learning how to do plumbing, carpentry, electrician, telecommunications, welding, you can teach those skills while these kids are in there so that when they're released, the city can ask the contractors that are being awarded these tens of billions of dollars every year, hey, part of your credit is going to be hiring some of these kids to work on city projects.
1: Correct.
0: Right?
1: Correct.
0: You know, it's an easy solution. You're a wealth of knowledge. Have they reached out to you and asked you, hey, Warden, how did the MIT program work under your leadership? Did it work or did it not work? You know, I've been in touch with one of the former inmates that graduated, stays in touch with me all the time. He's also an author today. His name is Wilfredo Ruiz, right? Wilfredo came out of the program back in 1990. And today, the guy works. He's got a family. He's doing the right thing. And he remembers where he came from. But I'm asking you, as one of the best wardens that's ever come out of Rikers Island, what advice would you give the mayor and the corrections commissioner and the federal government? Because believe me, there should be a petition out there. Do not close Rikers Island. Rebuild it.
1: Well, again, it's an easy fix. Just want to make one other point. One of the reasons, again, the main reason that's being given is that the inmates are too violent. And so if somebody's under the impression that you're going to take these same violent inmates that are assaulting officers, stabbing inmates, doing whatever they want to do, when they want to do it, and then we're going to move them from Rikers Island and put them in a brand new borough facility, that's going to stop. It's not going to change. It's the same soup, different bowl. And so we have to take a look at changing the culture on Rikers Island, but you have to have the right people in place to do it. Now, one of the things that I feel is really hurting the agency is that every mayor that comes in, they bring their own guy, which is, you know, all well and good. But what they've been doing is you have the commissioner that's brought in. Now, the commissioner is being held up by folks who rose up through the ranks. So you have the chiefs, you have the assistant chiefs, you have the wardens, you have the deputy wardens. All these guys, they know the job. And so they're replacing the chiefs with people who are being brought in from the outside. And so what you have now is the blind leading the blind. I was listening to your show maybe about a month ago, and you had a former commissioner. And again, it's not their fault because this is not their arena, so to speak. Giving you an example, the Knicks just won a championship. That coach, Brown, Mike Brown, the Mets are doing horrible right now. You wouldn't take Mike Brown and make him the manager or the coach of the Mets because that's not his forte. That's a different arena altogether. Great coach, but he's not a baseball coach. And so you're bringing in great managers from other agencies, but Rikers Island, it's a total different arena.
0: But the Chiefs that you just mentioned that are being replaced and the deputy wardens, the wardens, when a new commissioner comes in, is that demoralizing to them? Because they weren't, you know, put up for that position, knowing the job? I mean, is it because we have so much inexperienced, good managers, because I'm not going to criticize any commissioner, good managers, but poor leadership?
1: Yeah, and it kills morale, to your point. So if I'm a warden and I'm waiting to become a chief, but you brought in the chief from the outside, what does that leave me?
0: A chief that doesn't know the job.
1: Exactly.
0: That doesn't understand the job.
1: Exactly.
0: That doesn't understand Rikers. So there's that breakdown and that lack of respect for the people that are coming in. So those rank and files can actually make it impossible for that commissioner to achieve their goal because they can undermine them.
1: Correct.
0: Am I correct? Does that happen?
1: Yeah, and again, they're doing just enough to keep from getting fired because you're coming to me, asking me how do you handle certain situations. And I'm looking at you saying, hey, you're sitting in a chair that I'm supposed to be sitting in. You're getting the big bucks that I should be making. So you got to figure it out yourself. And so you got problems all over the place.
0: You know, it's really a shame that our leadership doesn't really look for people that are qualified. They look for friends. They look for people who help them during their campaign. They look for people that help get them elected. They're not looking for experience. They're not looking for people that are going to make the job, do the job right. And that's why you have all these problems at Rikers Island, you know? I remember when you were there, inmates respected. Why did they respect you so much, Warden? Why such huge respect for Warden Robertson?
1: Well, I'm a guy.
0: These are criminals now.
1: Right. But they're human beings. They're human beings. They're people. And I grew up in the so-called hood. And so I always walked and talked like a guy who came from the inner city. I walked with a little bit of swag.
0: You have big swag. I remember you back then. You were buff. You had a swag and you played basketball with these guys.
1: Right. You know.
0: So what was it? Was it your upbringing? Talk to me about your upbringing.
1: Well, I grew up in a drug-infested neighborhood on the south side of Jamaica, Queens, New York. When I was 9 years old.
0: That's where 50 Cent is from, right?
1: Yeah.
0: 50 or 50?
1: 50 Cent.
0: 50 Cent, okay. Mm-hmm.
1: And when I was nine, my father was found dead in the street. I had two older brothers, and over a period of time, drugs took both of them out. I had an older sister. And over a period of time, drugs took her out as well. And when I was 18, my mother was killed. Her boyfriend shot her. Now, my story gets deeper, but I always cut it off at that point because the point I want to make to young people is that we all have stories to tell. And if you don't have one, you know somebody else who does. Stories like my father wasn't around, my mother was on drugs, I grew up in foster care. I was molested as a child. My parents got divorced. We were homeless. Stories go on and on. But I always tell people that you can't use your story as an excuse to do the wrong thing.
0: That's why this show is called No Excuses.
1: No Excuses. And, you know, so I preached that and I shared that information with the MA population. Always kept it real, as they say, and always did the right thing. And see, one of the keys that a lot of people miss is that you got to listen to people. And you never know what they're going to tell you. When you was talking about the other commission that you had on, you said that they had something like 300 fires in 1 year.
0: Yes.
1: And that's a crazy number, because anytime you have a fire, anytime you have a flood, it's orchestrated. Everybody in the housing unit knows that the fire is going to be set. You always have the guys that set the fire at the back of the tier. There's nobody sleeping in their cells. All the cells are open. And the steady housing area officer, he or she knows that a fire is going to be set. When you go to the housing unit after the fire, nobody's talking to the guys. Hey, what's going on? You know, who set the fire? Why was it set? Well, I don't know who set the fire, but we haven't been to the yard in 2 weeks. We haven't been to the commissary in a week and a half. And so it's a form of protest. And so the way you stop the fires, you go and you address the issue. So you make sure these guys are getting their services: recreation, barbershop, clinic, law library.
0: Respect.
1: Commissary. Just basic stuff. And so when you provide the services, you're going to cut 90% of the problems. You're going to wipe them right off the board.
0: Right. You know, it's Commissioner Luis Molina was on my show. Yeah. And you, and I appreciate you listening, because you basically listened to what he said. And there were fires, and that was reduced from probably thousands of fires that were being put out every year at Rikers. But as you said, these things are a reaction from the inmates, a right. reaction to disrespect. Or at least them not getting the services that they want.
1: Right.
0: But listen, Warden, listening to your story and listening to how you lost your parents and your brothers and your sister, you know, what that did was it motivated you to do the right thing. It's like, you know, when I was a kid, there were 10 of us living in a three-room apartment. My parents had one room for them. We had the kitchen and the living room for all 9 of us, all right, or 8 of us. So you can imagine how we slept on bunk beds, double and triple bunk beds. That's how we slept.
1: Mm.
0: And, you know, I wanted to escape that. Meantime, I'd walk out the door and there were junkies shooting up. There were drug dealers downstairs telling me to, you know, sell drugs with them and, you know, I could have easily gone that route. Because it was there, it was at my footstep. But I said, no, I don't want to wind up in jail. I had a brother who was almost an Olympic gold medalist, boxer, great fighter. He wound up being a junkie. You know, may he rest in peace. You know, so I saw the actions of all my friends and the people that lived in my neighborhood. And I said, that's not the route I want to take. You know, so I found the opportunity, and I was adopted by a Jewish family when I was 14, who used to pick me up and take me to work and then bring me home at night because I dropped out of school.
1: Mm.
0: Because everything in school was drugs. If they were selling, the guards were selling heroin, cocaine, uppers, downers, acid, you name it, in the corridors of the school, of Seward Park High School. The annex where I went to, because once I got to the high school, I said, no more of this, right? And I dropped out. But I didn't use that as an excuse to go out and become a drug dealer or become a thief. You know, I went to work and I learned the skill and I climbed. You, on the other hand, went to work and you reached the highest levels of a jail personnel, which is a warden. You know, chiefs don't work the jails. Am I correct?
1: Correct.
0: You have deputy wardens and wardens. The chiefs are in the office, okay, in Manhattan. So you made it to the heights of your career going through everything you went through. So here, once again, we should never use the color of our skins to define who we are. We have to use it as an advantage. Take advantage of all those minority programs that are out there. Take advantage of the opportunities you have in departments like the corrections or the NYPD and climb to the top. But climb up there with integrity. Warden Robertson left climbed in grace and left in grace. It's unfortunate that our elected officials, our mayors, start going back to Giuliani, Bloomberg, de Blasio, made the worst mayor this city has ever had, ever. Okay, Bill de Blasio, the worst mayor this city has ever had. And Eric Adams and then Mamdani now. I can't believe they have not reached out to you to help them fix what's going on at Rikers Island.
1: Well, I know that I have the knowledge and the skill set.
0: Warden, I have to take one more commercial break and we're going to come back on fire, lit up.
2: 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If you missed Rita Cosby, here's what you missed.
3: So let's get this straight. This judge first ordered his release from a detention center in Pennsylvania so he could roam around freely, and now is saying that ICE cannot re-detain him. What is going on with these activist judges? It comes after one earlier this week, another one, saying that the National Guard should not be under the authority of the federal government in California, that it should be under the authority of Gavin Newsom. These are rogue judges. They have clearly activist agendas. And for the judge to come out and say that Kilmar Abrego Garcia cannot be re-detained, even if it's right there in your face, too bad. We are going to block you tooth and nail.
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5: Business owner Fernando Mateo, who is the president of the State Federation of Taxi Drivers, spokesperson for the United Bodegas of America.
4: Now, here's Fernando Mateo.
0: Hey, I just want everyone to know here that I have my producer, my friend, Elias. Elias, he is the man, and with him is my other boy, Vinny. These guys keep me on point. They tell me when we have breaks, they bring in the videos when they have to bring them in, and they do what they got to do. But we're here with Warden Howard Robertson, and the question was, has anyone from Corrections Department reached out to you to help them fix the crisis? Have you ever testified in front of City Hall, in front of the City Council?
1: No.
0: You have not? Okay.
1: But
0: if they were to call you, what would you do? What I mean, if they were to call and ask you, come on in and help us out.
1: Well, I would consider being a consultant because I know that I have the knowledge and the skill set needed to turn things around rather quickly and to help lead the agency into the challenging future. But now that I'm out of that loop and no longer working on Rikers Island, my goal is to keep young people out of the criminal justice system altogether. So my wife, Barbara, who's a retired New York State court officer, the two of us, we designed a student enrichment / anti-violence program that's geared towards keeping young people in school and on the right path. It's a slideshow presentation. We cover multiple topics, bullying, gangs, drugs, life behind bars, importance of staying in school, getting a good education, associating with the right crowd, setting high goals, what to do when stopped by the police. I mean, we out there really getting the job done.
0: I've got to congratulate you on that because, you know, sometimes people just give up on these kids and they think that these kids don't listen. I realize that a lot of these kids that were in jail, because we worked with hundreds and we interviewed hundreds of kids that were first-time non-violent offenders, okay? And these kids, all they really needed is someone that would care. You know, they wanted to hear someone that came from their hood, understood why they were there, and took the time to give them advice. And all those kids that graduated our program, I say ours because it would have never happened without you, Warden. A lot of these kids went on to succeed in life, mm-hmm. right? Where most people would have given up. So I want everyone out there to know that if you have a moment and you can speak to a kid and you can deliver the right message to that kid, maybe that kid will not wind up in jail. But I must say that for those that are out there, those that are already broken, those that are carrying guns, those that are shooting cops, those that are shooting innocent children, those that are doing the wrong thing, shooting cab drivers, bodega owners, workers, you know, terrorizing New Yorkers, these guys need jail time. You know, they don't need to go in front of a judge and a judge release them because they can't afford to post bail. You know, we need stricter laws that can put these guys behind bars and keep them there. You know, when you're violent that way, very few things are going to change you. I think that those are the people that are broken. And one advice that I can that I'd like to give Mayor Mamdani is govern with your head. Think about what's going on around you and in your city. Think with your heart for the victims, not the criminals. Believe in New Yorkers. Because listen, you are enjoying your honeymoon right now. You were just elected to be mayor of New York City. Most of us never heard of you ever. You have no business experience, and you have very little governance experience. But we want you to succeed, man. Zoran, we want you to succeed. But we want you to do the right thing. Don't steer us the wrong way. You know, you say, it's been too long. You know, that's your phrase, for far too long. No, it's not far too long. It's hope. Hope is what we need. We need a city of people that care for people. And we want everyone out there to know that what's going on today in the streets with the disrespect to your men and women in blue is because of you, who you elect and put in office. So don't complain about who's governing because you put them there either with your vote or by not voting. That's important. And I want our listeners to know that if you want to advertise on WABC Radio, if you want to get the bang for your buck, write to Katz at WABCRadio.com. And guess what? John Katz will respond. Why? Because he wants to help you develop your business. So, if you want to advertise on No Excuses, then you're going to get the big bang for your buck. White Rodden?
1: Yes, sir. Yes, sir.
0: All right? That's the way it goes. And remember, we have Students of the Game, a book written by Warden Howard Robertson. Okay? And finally, I want to speak about an intern. I'm not even going to name her by name, but an intern that worked in the Mamdani campaign, was hired by the city council, and then was fired by the city council. And guess why? Because she wanted $32 an hour. But the city council says that, hey, she wasn't qualified to get $32 an hour. Now, $32 an hour for an intern is a very, very high salary. Interns usually work for nothing because they want the experience. Or they work for minimum wage at an entry level. But demanding $32 an hour and then threatening to sue the city council because they stopped her, supposed, according to her, from organizing others to make $32 an hour. Come on, what is she doing to real interns, people that really need the opportunity? She's scaring employers away from wanting to hire these interns in fear that they're going to turn around and want to sue. So, come on, don't be stupid. Be smart. Help others. And guys, listen, our hour is gone, and now you're going to hear from the great Jake Novak, my man Jake. Yeah, stay tuned.
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3: Zoran Mondani. Also, so many of the comments coming out this week. We also have now a primary race in the New York governor's race. And you got a lot of crazy comments coming from Democrats. Later on, we're going to talk about Benny Thompson. And he asked, this is the guy who was on the January 6th committee, remember, who just happened to destroy the evidence after the January 6th hearings. Surprise, surprise, surprise. But Benny Thompson asked Kristi Noem, the Secretary of Homeland Security, talked about the unfortunate accident of the National Guard troops being opened fire upon by that Afghan refugee. The unfortunate accident? It's not an accident. The guy was preparing for it for a while. He drove for days across country, drove thousands of miles, planned it, staked it out, opened fire. It's intentional. So why are Democrats trying to minimize it like it just happens to be some flash in the pan accident? It's not an accident. It is a horrible, disgusting crime that needs to be punished. And yet Benny Thompson used the phrase unfortunate accident. Well, here is Zoran Mondani. Here is what he had to say. He put out this video this week. This is another crazy thing. Puts out a video on how to avoid getting arrested by ICE. Puts it on his social media. Here he is.
6: Last weekend, ICE attempted to raid Canal Street and detain our immigrant neighbors. As mayor, I'll protect the rights of every single New Yorker. And that includes the more than 3 million immigrants who call this city their home. But we can all stand up to ICE if you know your rights. If you encounter ICE, these are the things that every New Yorker should know. First, ICE cannot enter into private spaces like your home, school, or a private area of your workplace without a judicial warrant signed by a judge. That looks like this.
7: If ICE does not have a judicial warrant signed by a judge, you have the right to say, I do not consent to entry, and the right to keep your door closed.
6: Sometimes ICE will show you paperwork that looks like this and tell you that they have the right to arrest you. That is false.
7: ICE is legally allowed to lie to you, but you have the right to remain silent.
6: If you're being detained, you may always ask, am I free to go, repeatedly, until they answer you.
7: You are legally allowed to film ICE as long as you do not interfere with an arrest.
6: It is important to remain calm during any interaction with ICE or law enforcement. Do not impede their investigation, resist arrest, or run. One last thing. New Yorkers have a constitutional right to protest. And when I'm mayor, we will protect that right. New York will always welcome immigrants. And I will fight each and every day to protect, support, and celebrate our immigrant brothers and sisters.
3: How is that not obstruction or aiding and abetting? Here's some tips to avoid ICE. Here's some things you don't have to do. If it doesn't look like a real warrant, you don't have to let them in.
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3: Too. 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
8: Exactly.
3: I mean, it doesn't end anywhere.
9: Now, well, I don't understand that. You both are Democrats, and I used to be a Bill Clinton Democrat. 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I mean, the Constitution says you have to be an American citizen to vote.
8: Well, John, it's an interesting issue for the Democrats because it's an 80-20 issue. 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It shouldn't really be an issue at all. So,
3: yeah.
8: Again, it's just one of these things where they're making an issue where there is none.
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2: This is Freedom 250, the decisions that made America. 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
13: And welcome to Freedom 250, the show that celebrates America's 250 years, but not just by giving you dates and on this date kind of stuff, but by letting you know that the great moments in American history are the result of decisions, decisions that were made by people who could have gone a different way with it. And that's always important to remember, the way things are going. Another question I often get is, why the heck, Jake, are you doing this history show live? Why do you have to do it live? Well, sure enough, just in the last 24 hours, the reasons why I have to do it live became very, very evident. Now, all week, we're promoting the fact that I was going to be telling the story about the history of the Brooklyn Bridge and how three separate people had to make crucial decisions to make that thing happen. And at the time, it was the most incredible engineering feat of all time. And it's still pretty impressive when you think of all the work that went into it. And sure enough, last night, the Brooklyn Bridge caught on fire in front of millions of people watching because it was because of the fireworks. Everything's fine. There was no damage. Actually, the part of the bridge that caught fire was in a sort of an attachment to the bridge that they had added for long story, but for a minute there, it just looked really bad. Oh my God, the Brooklyn Bridge is on fire. And I'm thinking to myself, I jinxed it. But no, it's fine. And it's going to take a lot more than a little garbage fire to take down the Brooklyn Bridge. I'll get into some of the history of that in a moment. Also, as usual, I love news and I love when it's live. And so I want to make sure everyone knows what I think is the number one story in America right now. It is absolutely this reversal decision by FIFA to allow Florin Balogun to get back into the team, our number one scorer. I don't know if he's our best player on the whole team. I'd still say Christian Pulisic is our best player, but Balogun is absolutely our best scorer. And he was unfairly given a red card. It was a bad call. Almost every objective soccer fan had been saying that for a few days. He was not going to be able to play in our round of 16 match against Belgium tomorrow night. And sure enough, President Trump made a call to FIFA and said, can you review that decision? And they did. They made the right decision. Now, had that decision not been the fair decision, I don't know if I would have felt so good about it, even though it would have been good for the team, for Team USA. But honestly, it was the right decision. It was not a fair call with that red card in the first place. So I have to say, here's my question to all of the, I would say that the average rabid soccer fan in America is probably not a Trump fan, although that may not be true. As we know, he did very, very well with Latinos in the 2024 election, so it's possible I'm overstating things here. But here's the question. Do you hate Trump so much that you're not going to be happy with this decision? But I'm happy with it, and a special reason why I am happy with it is actually it is the right decision, and I can't find any one objective soccer fan who says otherwise. Maybe now that Trump has reversed it, things will have changed. All right. We have a special guest here for you. We have actually three special guests on during the course of this hour. But the first one is really a special guest, a great colleague of mine. His name is Steve Gruber. He has a national radio show. He has a national TV show. Oh, and in his spare time, he also put together a great patriotic song, which we're going to hear in a second. But joining us right now, I assume from the road somewhere in Michigan, is the great Steve Gruber. Steve, come in. How can you hear us?
14: Jake, how are you tonight? Oh, and let me answer your question.
13: Yeah.
14: Yes, they hate him that much.
13: Yeah, I know. I mean, it's like, I was thinking our mayor, Zohran Mamdani, who, by the way, I am not 100% convinced he is such a knowledgeable soccer fan. When I asked that question a couple of months ago, I had all these people yell at me and saying, like, oh, what are you talking about, Jake? He did a long interview about soccer and Variety. You're such an idiot for even considering that. So I read the article in Variety, and it doesn't sound like a soccer fan to me. He's talking about, like, certain football clubs, like their history. I mean, I'm not hearing any real love of the game in that interview. And it doesn't mean he isn't a soccer fan for real and doesn't know all the rules and things like that. But you know what? I take nothing for granted from two types of people, Steve. Celebrities and politicians. If they say 2 + 2 = 4, I'm checking their work. That's the way it goes. So, Steve, I wouldn't be surprised if Mamdani is thinking, boy, he's hating Trump for doing this, even though it's the right thing for America. Steve, tell us about this song that you've put together, why you did it, and whether or not we're going to see you on tour. Should I get my tickets now for you at the Garden?
14: What a long, strange trip it's been. I'll tell you that, Jake. Look, so Real America's Music started releasing patriotic music, the fall of 2025. And 20 years ago, I did a song for a television show I was doing back then, a hunting show. And I said, hey, you guys want to hear this song I did? I did it on the Muscle Shoals board. For music fans, Muscle Shoals Recording Studios in Muscle Shoals, Alabama is world famous, right? Anyhow, that place went bankrupt a while back, 30 years ago, and a guy from Michigan went down and bought that board. So we recorded this hunting song, Deer City, USA, and I sent it off to the people, and they called me up, and they say, you know, it's really good. I said, what do you think? I was going to send you junk. Anyhow, and so then they said, well, what else you got? Well, over the course of the last couple of years, my wife Ivy and I have become good friends with Laura Kokenauer, who's one of the pastors of the church we attend. We've got to know her real well. And she's, look, Jake, I don't know what goes on in the services you go to, but I know this. When I go to a church service, oftentimes the band is meh. Yeah. And when I walked into this place a couple of years ago, I went, wow, these people got some game. Anyhow, so Ivy says, go talk to Laura about doing a song. And I went and I said, look, I need this component and that component, and you think I can give you some things here to work with? And she came back a couple weeks later, and she floored us with what she came back with.
13: Wow.
14: I mean, she uses George Washington's first prayer, one of his first prayers with the Continental Army. I mean, you're talking about America 250 here, right? And George Washington, you know, and the things that he went through at Valley Forge is that famous painting of him kneeling in the snow next to his horse, right?
13: Right.
14: Anyhow, so we brought these things together. I said, I want to put the Pledge of Allegiance in this song.
15: Right? And I said, but I want a little kid to repeat it back to me. And so we found this spectacular 5-year-old little girl, Bella. And so that's part of the song that's, I don't know, 2/3 of the way through. But you talk about America 250, Jake. It's about passing it on to the next generation. I mean, as parents, we all sit here and wonder what it's going to be like for our kids when they're my age, right? So part of what we have to do is set the standard. And anyhow, so we put the song out on the 26th of June. It probably becomes the number one song on iTunes Christian charts, where it still is today, which blows my mind, because there's some real competitors in there, right? People that have been doing Christian music for decades or whatever. And then it went all the way up to number 2 on iTunes across the board. Amazing. I mean, it just blew our minds. We charted on Billboard. I won't know how high until we get to the numbers get released every Tuesday. But our first week out of the shoot was remarkable, rewarding, stressful, and great. And of course, then they call back and say, "Well, what else you got?" Of course, they do.
13: Rush back to say,
15: "Well, we'll come back with most of it." Am I going on tour? No, probably not. Yeah. So I'm let's not the for you know.
13: Let's give everyone a little bit of a sample.
15: For anybody anytime soon. I do play the drums on this song.
13: Oh, nice. Okay.
15: I'm not really a musician, Jake. I'm a drummer.
13: Okay, that's all right. I think that's good. So let's give everyone a little bit of a taste of this. Let's play. Yeah, let's play 20 minutes of this. 20 seconds of this.

0: Just giving people a little teaser. We want everyone to hear the whole song. One Nation is the name of it. Steve Gruber, we're talking with the man who put this all together. You know, Steve, it's interesting that the song is talking about that famous painting. You know, Ron Chernow is one of our most brilliant historians, and like people like David McCullough and Stephen Ambrose and Doris Kearns Goodwin, he is able to be incredibly scholarly about his history, but write about it in a way that reads like a novel and not like a textbook. And you may know that in his biography of Washington, which, and I hate to say anything even remotely bad about Ron Chernow, because all of his books are brilliant, but of all of his brilliant books, which are all of them, the Washington one is kind of like an A- for me. It's actually kind of the weakest one, but it's still darn good. He goes into this story in a very detailed fashion, because there's a big debate about it. So I'm not going to give away what he talks about in the book, but to say the least, it's a really important moment in our history, and it's much more important than the chopping down the cherry tree story, which everyone acknowledges is not true at all. So it's one of those things that, like, I'm glad your song for a lot of reasons. First of all, tremendous congratulations to you. But second of all, it's like, it's kind of good that we're having this discussion. Like, George Washington, like so many of the founding fathers, actually wasn't a very, very religious person. But the fact that he took the time to do this prayer, that's what made it even more valuable, correct?
1: Well, it is. And something else that Washington did, he required his officers to attend church on Sunday to set the example for the Continental Army. So was he an openly prayerful man? No. But was he a man of providence? Yes, he was. And you look throughout American history, whether it's him or John Adams or Abraham Lincoln or even later presidents like Ronald Reagan. And you look at what Trump's doing now with a faith office and everything else. Trump may be more consequential in faith matters than many of our other presidents, even ones like John Tyler, who held Bible studies in the White House and had 15 kids. When they said, go forth and multiply, Tyler thought they were only talking to him.
0: Right. You know, there's something about that that's really important. And I think it's worth talking about, especially on this show, the Freedom 250, the decisions that made America, because I think of all the decisions in the Constitution, one of my favorite ones, if not the favorite one, was the Founding Fathers' understanding that we needed a singular executive. We didn't want a king. We wanted it to be accountable. But at the same time, we wanted it to be like a king in that it would be a human being who would be solely accountable for, at the end of the day, the welfare of the country and accountable to the people. And one of the things that I think has become because of technology and things like that, probably the hardest thing for any sitting president, no matter how bad his popularity is, no matter what his chances are, even during a lame duck period, one of the hardest things for a president to achieve is some degree of humility. I mean, think about it. In today's world, you've got your finger on the nuclear button. You have control over a multi-trillion dollar budget. You know, and if you're not seeking some religious meaning, it doesn't mean you have to go to services every week. It doesn't mean you have to be that devout, but, you know, a president who has an understanding and a humility before a God is a good thing, because otherwise I don't see how you ever reach any level of humility at any stage.
1: Well, you know, I don't mean to light up the email board, but, you know, Trump might work on the humility a little bit.
0: Right. You know, I mean, that's where I was going with it, you know, and the fact that whenever he speaks about God or religion, I think it makes me feel better that, OK, this guy does understand he's not in control of everything. And that's a good thing. That's a good thing.
1: That is a good thing. I agree with you on that. But you look at providence throughout American history, and I'm actually working on a book on this called Prayers of the Presidents. But you look at the battles. I mean, winning the Revolutionary War was impossible. Holding them back in the War of 1812 was impossible. The Civil War was lost, you know, many thought. Gettysburg had gone the other way. And then you look at other places like the Battle of Midway. You know, the Japanese had us outgunned, outmanned, out everything. And somehow we sink their carriers and survive that deal. I mean, there's just so many examples of where America overcame the odds. And Jake, I'm just going to say, from my point of view, I think the hand of God has been on this nation for 250 years. I don't know what the intention is always, but I think that providence it's undeniable in this country, in the history. And you can go back through the annals of this country and things that were just absolutely impossible. I mean, the British set the Capitol on fire in 1812, and then a freak thunderstorm puts it out?
0: Mm-hmm.
1: Come on.
0: Right. And, you know, to me, it's not a stretch. Even if I were talking to some real leftists, it's not a stretch to think that that's potentially possible if you have any belief in any kind of a God at all, because this is a country. And by the way, Matt Taibbi, who is a far leftist, who happens to be a more honest far leftist journalist than you get run of the mill. I mean, he's pretty honest. I mean, I don't agree with everything he says, but he's a far leftist journalist and he's pretty honest. And he's been pushing back on Mayor Mamdani's speech from Friday very courageously and doing a really good job of it, because Matt Taibbi is a smart guy. And one of the things he was saying about the speech that was wrong was, you know, this idea that Mamdani's pushing out that all immigrants, whether they were, especially those who weren't Christian, Jews and Muslims and other people like that, are made to feel less than as they get here. And Taibbi's like, no, all those people came here because we're the only country that really made sure

0: I mean, I have
1: a stomach. I have a strong stomach. Basically, it's so many different things. But thank you for thinking of us, and thank you for this song. Once again, tell us the name of the song and how people can download it. Because I think it's great. It sounded the first. I didn't want to give too much away. I'm not in favor of giving away too much stuff for free. So I gave everyone a 20-second teaser. So go ahead.
0: iTunes is a great place to do it if you got an iPhone. It's One Nation by Steve Gruber and the Freedom Project. And we've got people lined up to do more music with us because it's been fun. We did really well in the charts, and I think we've got other great ideas. You can also find it if you got an Android. Amazon's a great place. It's on all the streaming platforms, Spotify, Apple Music, Amazon, all of them. I'm told there's more than 400 streaming platforms globally, so I'm pretty sure you can find it. One Nation by Steve Gruber and the Freedom Project.
1: Steve Gruber, thank you so much for joining us this evening. I know you're out on the roads. I believe you're out in the roads of Michigan, somewhere in the Midwest. I really appreciate it, and I really appreciate our friendship, too. We've been friends for a couple of years now, and one of the luckiest kind of meetings I've had in the last several years, so thanks for that as well.
0: Well, thank you, Jake. I have respect for you because you're authentic. I like that. We need more of that.
1: I appreciate that, and I'll say that as I remove my false teeth. Anyway, Steve Gruber, thank you so much. Thank you so much for joining us, and happy 4th. We're going to be right back with our Brooklyn Bridge history vignette, as I promised. I don't leave you hanging here on this program, and don't hang off the Brooklyn Bridge either, by the way. And we also have more music, by the way, coming up of a different genre. We have some classical music coming up for you, also patriotic in nature. That's going to be at the end of the hour. And in between all that, we're going to talk to an amazing expert on American education and why it is playing a role in the patriotism deficit we have in this country. It's packed here. We'll be right back.
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2: 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This is Freedom 250, the decisions that made America. Now, here's Jake Novak.
1: And welcome to this Sunday night. It's July 5th. We're still in July 4th weekend. Come on, everybody. Don't be a party pooper. Let's keep this thing going. I can't remember the last time we had this kind of an extended July 4th weekend with it, where July 3rd turned out to be a Friday. Saturday's July 4th. So it kind of made for a lot of extra fun for all of us. And so I'm very grateful for that. Usually I pinpoint a number of specific decisions during this program, but because we have all these great guests this evening, I wanted to focus on one. And this was the one that we teased throughout many of these stations. Many of the stations you're listening to this program on, you heard my little review of a little teaser for this particular topic. And again, serendipity, I was talking about the Brooklyn Bridge and the three people who made crucial decisions to build this thing. And sure enough, last night, the Brooklyn Bridge was on fire, and it was a big story here in New York City. Thankfully, it was only on fire for a short time. No permanent damage. But I'm telling you, this is why history shows need to be live, because these things happen. Hopefully, I won't cause any other damage to this country with topics that I choose in the coming weeks. But all kidding aside, it is time very much to remember. It's always time, I think, to remember the tremendous sacrifice that so many of our innovators in this country have made for particular projects that have made our lives better and changed this country and made America, the decisions that made America. And could there be a more giving family in the way that they were dedicated to the project than the Roebling family and what they gave to the building of the Brooklyn Bridge? Now, for those of you who don't know, there was no bridge, no tunnel, no way to get across the East River from Brooklyn, which at the time was a separate city. Brooklyn did not become incorporated. As we call them, the five boroughs of New York City, did

0: not become a thing until 1898. Brooklyn was a separate city. It had a separate newspaper. That's why they called them the Brooklyn Dodgers and not the New York Dodgers, just for one particular reference. They had a paper called the Brooklyn Eagle, which was one of the leading newspapers in America. They had a lot of others, too, but that was the one that really people remember. And to get from Brooklyn to Manhattan, you had to take a ferry. And there were a lot of ferries, and it takes a long time to take a ferry, and it's a pain in the, you know, in the neck and all that kind of stuff. And John Roebling, who was already considered to be basically the great engineer of America, took on, decided to take on this challenge. And why is the bridge, why are the bridges over the East River so challenging? Because the current is very strong. It's not an easy body of water, to say the least. And being the whole process of building that bridge is was incredibly challenging, even the idea of drawing up the plans. And yet John Roebling decided to do that. And you know, when you're an engineer and you're at the top of the hill, some people might want to keep that reputation clear. They don't want to take on a tough project. It's like wanting to become a head coach of the New York Jets. You know, do you want to take on this loser project, no matter how successful you've been? I'm only half joking. And so he decides to take on the project. So that's a major decision right there. The fact that he starts drawing up the plans, he's doing some surveys. But while he's doing a survey for this project and standing on a pier, basically on the docks, he's hit by a ferry. A ferry hits the pontoons, crushes his foot, and, you know, say the least, medical care at that time wasn't all that good. And he dies. He dies from this accident. And it's pretty harrowing, to say the least. So he passes away from this, and then another decision has to be made. He dies in July of 1869, by the way, for those of you who are keeping score on the exact dates. Then his son Washington takes over the project, and he does indeed decide to do it. Now, he was an engineer in his own right, and he was pretty good, obviously, but still, big shoes to fill. He does so, but in the course of his very hands-on managing of the project and the many times he dives beneath the East River, he comes up too quickly, and for those of you who know where I'm going with it, he ends up contracting the bends, which is a very, very painful condition, usually leads to death, and in his case, it did. And so finally, it was time for one more member of that family to make another crucial decision, and that would end up being Roebling's wife, Elizabeth, who decided that she would take over the management role, but also learn enough engineering to be a knowledgeable manager of the project. And sure enough, the darn bridge was built. 1883, it's done, and it is, at the time, and for a long time afterwards, the most incredible engineering project in all of the world. And of course, other bridges followed and tunnels followed, and then we got helicopters and all those other kinds of things. But this was considered to be an impossible project. And three members of the Roebling family made that incredible decision to go with it. Two of them gave their lives to the project. It's people like this who make these kinds of sacrifices, not only sacrifices of time and money and effort, but of being willing to risk reputations. Sometimes people just aren't willing to do that. And they did that. And we have a tremendous, tremendous debt owed to the Roebling family. And maybe we should consider putting more of their name into the name of the Brooklyn Bridge. I don't like renaming things, especially when we're used to them. So I'm not saying we should rename the Brooklyn Bridge, but maybe putting more plaques on there or just doing a better job of teaching our kids. And that's a great way for me to tease the next guest who's going to be coming up after the break. Alvin Louis is an expert on American education and American culture. He's going to join us to talk about our education system. Just recently, we had people in the White House explain that one of the reasons why patriotism in younger generations isn't as strong as it should be is because of our education system. I'm inclined to agree, but we'll let you decide. We'll be right back with Alvin Louis. This is Freedom 250, the decisions that made America.
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0: And welcome to, again, our live program here at 7:30 Eastern Time here in New York. I'm Jake Novak. Freedom 250, the decisions that made America, a different kind of history program in honor of America's 250th birthday. And this is not the first episode. We've been doing this for a couple months now, because the 250th anniversary celebration should indeed be a year long, if not more. And learning about the 250 years is really an important part of this game. And I decided to do this a little bit differently than just telling you about dates in history, or maybe even some of the details behind things that happened, and make it more about individual decisions. Because while I do believe that there are institutional and large scale forces at play that lead to certain outcomes, I do think that America has been very much punctuated by individuals who made decisions that could have easily gone the other way. They could have decided something differently, and we're all really grateful that they did this. And whether those things would have happened, you know, I just talked about the Brooklyn Bridge. Somebody else would have built the Brooklyn Bridge maybe eventually, sure. But without the Roebling family making these crucial, tough decisions, it's not made by 1883. I'm just telling you that right now. So I do like to focus on individual decisions. Joining us right now is the president of a group called Courage is a Habit, but he's also an expert on what's going on in our schools and what's going on in our culture. His name is Alvin Lui, L-U-I is how he pronounces, spell his name if you want to check him out on your search engines. He's a great, great American. And Alvin, you were the first person I thought of when I heard some of the people in the White House this weekend talking about how they're worried that patriotism is on the decline in younger generations because our education system is filled with teachers who are teaching anti-American propaganda. And, you know, it doesn't sound like a stretch to me. I think that they're over the target, Alvin.
4: It's so great to talk to you again, my friend. Thank you for having me on. No, absolutely. They are correct. I mean, it's not even just teachers. I think we don't, when I hear people say it's just some teachers and some classes, I think we're in real big trouble, because that means so many Americans still don't understand. It's not some teachers, it's not some classes, it's not blue states or just, you know, certain, you know, big cities. It's the entire system. And one of the things that we try to do at Courage is a Habit is we realize that if you start with the wrong premise, you will forever be, number one, be shocked, and number two, you're never going to get to the solutions. So, for example, earlier this year, we had students march against ICE to protect violently illegal aliens. 99% of Americans were shocked. They were saying things like, why aren't they in class learning math and science and how to read? Why are they marching? Why aren't they in class instead? And our response at Courage is a Habit was, well, they're marching because they have been in class. So the premise is wrong to say, let's get back to academics. There is nothing to get back to, because the purpose of government K-12 is to create children who hate America, is to look at the American flag and patriotism as racist and oppressive. And so when you see the dismal reading scores and the dismal math scores, you shouldn't be shocked. You're only shocked because you still believe that the purpose of government K-12 is for academics. But if you switch, if you change to the right premise, which is what I said, it's to create children, the new Red Guard, is to create children who hate America, is anti-white, anti-America, anti-excellence, anti-merit. Then if you start with that premise, Jake, and then you match with what you're seeing in the real world and how children are, all of a sudden, it all makes sense. And so when we say, we don't ever say education is failing. It's not failing. It's actually a grand success. because they're meeting their goals.
0: Good point. Good point. You know, Alvin, the last you mentioned the word merit towards the end of your answer there, and I submit to everyone listening that the most radical and still anger-producing idea in the history of mankind is the very idea of meritocracy. With the preamble that I always give, we understand we're never going to create a perfect meritocracy. But lots of luck if you don't try, if you're not trying to focus on that. And when we first saw, and it is the Bible that first brings this idea, it says, by the way, you're not going to be judged by your skin color, birth order, gender, or the many different gods having a good day or bad day. You're going to be judged by your good deeds and bad days. And there's an accounting being taken. Mm-hmm. That is an incredibly rejected idea. It's, I don't know how many thousands of years old it is exactly. Anthropologically, I'd say it's about 5,000 years old, maybe 4,000 years old. People and countries have been battling against this idea as if it were the worst idea, because no unlawful, indecent leadership, and most leadership isn't at some point becomes unlawful. It's sad, but that's the way it goes, is going to want to accept that idea. No, we'll tell you what's right and wrong. And I'll tell you if this guy is going to get a favorite treatment or that person's going to get favorite treatment. And all I can say is one of the tricks that they do in their bashing of the United States is knowing that there never will be a perfect meritocracy. They point to the few faults here and there and say, you see, this doesn't work. Let's go back to choosing people favoring people based on color, birth order, gender, and all those, because that was better. And of course it isn't. So it's one of those things where I'm not expecting our teachers, Alvin, to come to our kids and say, this is the greatest country in the world. Don't ever say anything bad about it. What I'm expecting them to say is some version of what I just said before. No, it's not perfect. We've had all these failures, but we're the only country from day one that set out to be a meritocratic nation and a free nation in this way. No one else has even tried, at least at the time of 1776, no one had tried at that point. And that's what we've got to get along to our children. This is something that I think liberals and conservatives can agree on. We're not perfect, but we're trying. We're trying, man. And don't come and tell us, like Mayor Mamdani said on Friday, that the only good thing about America is that we accept people who come in here to fix us. No, immigrants make us better. They can make us better, but they're not here to fix us. That's not the, it, you know, the, it, it might seem like a little nuance there, but it's an important dichotomy. Go ahead, Alvin.
4: You know, my position is actually beyond everything you said, which is absolutely excellent. And that's exactly true. We're the only country that's ever tried this experiment, which is why we have grown and pulled more people out of poverty than any other country in the history of the world in the short time we've been alive. By the way, I want to do a little bit of a math for you, and I think that you're actually going to enjoy this math very much. So on July 4th, I pulled four of the oldest countries that have existed. And when I pulled this country, and I did Egypt, Iran, China, and San Marino. Those are the four oldest countries that's still kicking and have a civilization. And on average, between the four, they've been around for 4,043 years on average.
0: Okay.
4: With Egypt being the oldest at 5,126. So if you do the math, at 250, we're equivalent to about 4.5 years old.
0: Yeah.
4: Which is basically just out of toddlerhood, right?
0: Yeah.
4: And so anybody who's been a parent who has a, you know, 4-year-old, 3-year-old, 4-year-old, 4.5-year-old, 5-year-old knows that you can have a prodigy. You can have a genius kid, but
0: Mozart. Mozart was performing it for, right?
4: Yeah, he's still a kid. And genius or prodigy or talent doesn't equal wisdom. And oftentimes, obviously, one of the hallmarks of a child is their naivete, right? They're optimistic. They're very naive, and that, which is great, right? Which is what
0: charming.
4: Makes children so beautiful. So I would say that when people like Mamdani and these people who hate our country, who's always talking about our flaws, you know what? In my opinion, the only flaw that's worth talking about in this 250 years, especially the last 30 years, is our extreme kindness and tolerance and inclusion.
0: That's right.
4: That's the only flaw that I would ever want to talk about, because that inclusion has been so weaponized. That kindness and that compassion has been so weaponized is what's actually destroying our country today. So if there's going to be a flaw that we want to look at, is that basically of a child who doesn't know that there's evil. The children love everybody. And obviously, as you grow older, you realize that, okay, there are some people that I'm going to let in my life, and there are some people that are that I should exclude in my life, which is, of course, this is why you have parents. And so if you look at America as a 4.5-year-old child, our flaws are the only flaws is not because we scraped our knee or not because we threw a temper tantrum or we threw food. The only flaw that I want us to focus on is our extreme inclusion and our extreme compassion. And if we don't fix those things, we won't see another 250 years. So none of the flaws that these critical race theorists and the Mandamis and the people who hate us, who want to see communism, I don't care what they say about their flaw, our flaws. Those flaws don't matter to me. Mm-hmm. What I want, and it's even for children, the only flaw that matters is our openness, which is what's destroyed us. And I would love to see us learn from that, which is okay, right? We're 4.5 years old, very young.
5: Yeah.
4: I want us to go back. I want us to recommit ourselves to holding a higher standard and embracing exclusion, which is what we talk about all the time. Embrace exclusion, which means draw harder boundaries and raise the bar of merit, which goes back to exactly what you say and say, we're going to put the bar here. If you don't hit it, there's no equity. If you don't hit it, that's your problem. But we're going to give you the opportunity,
6: right?
4: But don't cry about it if you can't hit it. That's the only way we can stay great. And obviously, you and I both know over the last 20, 30 years, our country has suffered not because of our flaws from the past, it's because of our weaponized kindness.
6: You know, Alvin, we're speaking with Alvin Louis, Courage is a Habit. And we just have like a minute left, but I just want to put one specific example to what I think Alvin was talking about. It's a good example of what he was talking about, because we can talk about our openness and our kindness as a general idea, but it helps always to get specific. The Indian Ocean earthquake in 2004 and the resulting tsunami in Thailand. You know, the American people donated a massive amount of money. Most of the people couldn't even find these places on a map. And you know, Alvin, subsequently learned, and I remember at the time that it was happening being worried about this, but not being the kind of person who would say don't donate. We've learned that a huge amount of that money ended up in the hands of terrorists, ended up in the hands of people who are enemies. But, you know, we did it anyway. You know, and so the answer is not to not give charity. That's not the answer. The answer is, can we do a better job of directing our funds to a proper place? 30 more seconds, Alvin. What's your message for this 250th anniversary for the crowd here?
4: Is that there's nobody's don't wait for a savior. 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Don't wait for the Supreme Court or the president or anything like that. You have to get your hands dirty, especially if you have school-aged children. Go to courageisahabit.org. Click on Tool of the Week. We just gave you a turnkey on how to handle the big Supreme Court decision on how to protect your kids, especially if you have girls in sports. And we have a lot of those tools, and it's meant for the everyday average parent so that they can protect their children and get involved. 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
6: Fantastic. Alvin Louis, Courage is a Habit. Always great talking with you, and thanks for joining me and jumping over from TV to radio me today.
4: I love talking to you, sir. 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
6: All right. Sounds great. All right. We're going to be right back with, speaking of people who come here to make things better, not to fix us. 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
6: 7:44 p.m. here in New York City, and boy, has this program become a labor of love for me. You know, so you throw out a lot of ideas when you're in broadcasting, and you never know if the bosses are going to go for it. And several months ago, I just went to the bosses here, John Katzmatidis, Chad Lopez, and said, you know, I'd like to do a special kind of program once a week in honor of this 250th anniversary, because I'm just really disappointed in how underscored this has been this year. This is nothing like the 1976 Bicentennial, which was everywhere. I'm old enough to remember that really well. I was six. And they gave me the full green light on it. It's been great. And we've been focusing on decisions that made America. And so many of these decisions were made by immigrants, by the way, who, again, to make sure that people understand the difference between what I'm saying and what I think is the truth, and what people like Mayor Zoran Mamdani said on Friday, where he basically said that America is only great because we let other people in to fix our terrible problems and how horrible we are. No, it's a little bit different than that. It's they, at their best, make America better. We're already great, but they make us better. And I've got somebody like that right now. Konstantin Solopov, you are a Russian-born composer. Very young man, by the way. How old are you,
5: Konstantin? Hello. Thank you for having me. I'm 24 years old.
6: 24. Okay. When I was 24, I was working, at least. Orson Welles has us both beat, though. He had Citizen Kane made at 24, but we'll leave that aside. And you are a graduate of the Berklee School of Music. That's Berklee in the Boston area, spelled with two E's. It's not the UC Berklee in California.
5: Yes, that's right. That's a big mistake everybody does.
6: Yes. And it's one of the top music schools throughout the world. It's very well known. And so congratulations. You told me you just graduated.
5: Yes, I did.
6: And tell us how you were inspired to compose a piece honoring America while you were here. What inspired you for that?
5: Well, it's a great question. You know, when they just announced the competition that is going to take place, I was immediately in my head, I thought to myself, like, what initially back 10 or 15 years ago inspired me so much to dream about to come and live here. And, you know, at the time, I didn't even know that I want to be a musician. I already knew I wanted to come to America and live here, just because how inspiring the country on its own is. So I would say when I just heard about the competition, the inspiration was every good childhood memory and every good memory that I ever had about America. The things that, like, you know, melt together and then glue different pieces together. That's what really inspired me. The fact that you know, you can have a black and a white together creating something beautiful is a big concept that I carry in within the composition. It's a trio for piano, violin, and drums. The trio you really never see out in the music scene, something like so unusual to write for. So that was my general idea: make something that shouldn't supposed to work, but is working.
6: You're listening to Konstantin Solopov, a 24-year-old composer, recent graduate, very recent graduate of the Berklee School of Music. Our special guest here as we finish up the hour here on Freedom 250, the decisions that made America. I'm not going to make people wait too much longer to hear the piece. But before we do that, when did you first visit America? You didn't first come here just to start studying.
5: No. Okay. The first time I came to visit America, I actually came to New York, was in 2017 with my family. So I was 15 years old.
6: Wow. Okay.
5: Yeah. And I mean, I remember coming down. We were living in New Jersey, like right across the Hudson River. And I remember just coming down to Times Square and just seeing all the, like, you know, the concrete jungle that people live in here. But for me, it was the first time and it was so mind blowing. And then we would just travel down the East Coast to Miami. We would go to Boston. And we visited Boston before I went to live there. And it was just so different. It's such a different concept of living rather than like anywhere else in the world I've been to and anything else I've experienced.
6: Okay, so Konstantin, you know what I'm going to say next. My one last fun point is that when I think of a Russian-born person creating a great classical music piece to honor America, I'm thinking, who else did that? Oh, wait a minute, Tchaikovsky, the 1812 Overture. I mean, are you going to fill? I mean, it's been a long time now, so I mean, it's time for us to have another great Russian-born person do a patriotic classical piece.
5: Hey, listen, I mean, I don't want to take the spotlight from Mr. Tchaikovsky because, you know, I studied
6: him. He's old news. Come on, we need something. Go ahead.
5: I've studied him myself, but maybe it is time to take take his spotlight over. Who knows? Maybe Republic will become the new 18-12 for America.
0: Okay, let's listen. Elias back on the other side of the glass. Time to stop making everyone wait. Let's listen to this wonderful piece.

0: The Republic, and the composer of The Republic, Konstantin Solopov, is with us right now. Konstantin, you know, I'm getting a lot of action movie feel from that, and as I look at your bio a little bit further, I see that it is something that scoring films and things like that is something that's in your repertoire.
1: Yes, totally. I would even say Republic reminds me a little bit of a boss scene fight from a video game rather than an action movie. And that's something I would say I get inspired even more by than movies is video games and trying to get in somebody's head to anticipate what they're going to do. Their decision making is a whole different topic that I can go on and on about.
0: It's amazing how music can bring out about a lot of emotions. You know, tell us a little bit about what story of America are you trying to convey with that piece?
1: I would say the biggest story of America that I try and convey through that piece, with that piece, is, you know, just the constant movement, the constant evolvement, it might be improvement, it might be disproven or something, it might be steps back, but the movement, no matter the direction of it, will lead somewhere. It might be unknown. It might be trailblazing style. It might be, you know, whatever you call it. It might be something so unknown you're scared of it. But at the end of the day, it will, you know, it will end up somewhere beautiful. It will end up somewhere nice and great, you know, in a great place.
0: It has a nice combination of action and peace.
1: Yeah,
0: in it, and I like the pacing of it very much. Again, we're speaking with Konstantin Solopov, a recent graduate of the Berklee School of Music. You just heard his incredible patriotic piece in honor of America called The Republic. You know, one of the great things about America is all of the incredible music that has been invented here. You know, most people coming from Europe and also the Russia talk about jazz and how it was invented here or and rock and roll. But there is a great history of classical music in this country as well, isn't there?
1: Yeah, no, absolutely. John Cage,
0: Arthur Copland.
1: Arthur, here we go. Now there's, I mean, even Stravinsky, who, you know, really associated himself with New York through his second stage of his life, second half of his life, who really also abandoned both Russia and Europe and really just focused himself in America.
0: Right. Well, what I really liked is that the emotion that you evoked with the music and note to people in the Hollywood realm, this is exactly what was missing from that Leonard Bernstein movie with Bradley Cooper. There was just no emotion from the music. I didn't feel any of the music in that movie at all. It was just, it was almost like it was an article in People magazine about his peccadilloes. It was such a miss. And it's one of the reasons why it's always hard, actually, to make a film about musicians. All those biopics about bands and composers, very hard because there's no way to really walk that tightrope. Although I think the best one was The Doors, Oliver Stone's film about The Doors. But even then, really, really difficult. So to wrap things up here, you're on your way. So as much as you love New York, you're on your way to Los Angeles. Is that correct? And why are you going there?
1: Definitely Los Angeles is one of the places I'm trying to end up. And although not so much, but maybe. To be honest, right now I'm planning to stay in Boston and explore the video game scene there because there's so many indie producers of video games that I really want to focus my career on right now. Because I mean, obviously, I want to write music for the next Call of Duty or the AAA game, but I really want to discover, like, you know, the sea where I'm starting to fish and like swim in, because like, you know, everybody wants to go for a big tuna right away, but yeah. Like, what about the little fishes that you need to master and like, you know, sort of understand?
0: I started in local news in Bangor, Maine. I know what you're talking about. You know, sometimes it's best to work your way up in that way. You know, speaking of video games and things like that, also just in sport, I mean, you also sound like someone who has the talent to score sports highlights or somebody's highlight film. Have you ever thought about that?
1: No, that is the first time somebody mentions it, and I love it.
0: Somebody like... call NFL Films. Yeah, Lee, call NFL Films. He's got to have a connection.
1: That would be, that sounds so much fun. Something, something epic Orchestral sounds just about right.
0: Yeah, Stevie can say, on the frozen tundra of Green Bay's Lambeau Field.
1: Boom, boom.
0: Yeah, there you, you totally know where to go with that. Tell everyone how they can download this song and find out a little bit more about your work.
1: So you can find out about me and my journey as a composer, what I'm planning to do as a composer on my website, konstantinsolopov.com. 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The artist name Konstantin Solopov, or just The Republic, you'll also find it and find me. And also follow my Instagram. It's a little different. It's not Konstantin Solopov. It's KS Score and Sound. Same on LinkedIn, Konstantin Solopov. So, yeah, I'd love to connect with people. And if anybody has any inquiries on my music and my professional work, feel free to, you know, reach out and love to chat.
0: And that's Solopov, S-O-L-O-P-O-V. Elias, can you take us out these last 30 seconds or so, just playing us the piece one more time? Before we do that, though, thanks, everyone, for joining us here on this latest edition of Freedom 250, The Decisions That Made America. And thank you, Konstantin Solopov, for joining us in studio tonight.
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